0: The act in Manitoba allows us to prioritize who gets hydro. We've put this at the bottom of the list, basically. And so that's our way of saying we're not going to be supporting this project to move forward.
1: U.S.-based Jet AI and Consensus Core, a British Columbia firm, were hoping to build a center powered in part by natural gas turbines near Île-de-Chêne. Canoe says Manitoba has existing AI data centers and will have more, but says the hyperscale operations are a far different order of magnitude. And Ottawa's new artificial intelligence strategy includes helping build an alternative to American big tech. The long-awaited AI strategy includes free training for all Canadians, as well as legislation to tackle safety and privacy concerns. It also points to Ottawa's work on building international agreements related to AI and promises to expand a sovereign technology alliance it launched with Germany in February. Prime Minister Mark Carney says the goal is to offer an alternative to U.S. big tech and notes Canada is one of only a few countries with a large language model of its own. A single ATV crash in the Inner Lake killed a Winnipeg man. The collision in Lake St. Martin First Nation happened just before 2:30 a.m. Saturday. RCMP found two men near the crashed ATV with serious injuries. A 50-year-old was rushed to hospital in Winnipeg and has since been released. A 39-year-old was pronounced dead at the scene. No word on what caused the crash. And yesterday's tornado warnings are sparking curiosity about Canada's emergency alert system. Martin Belanger is the head of alerting for the Alert Ready system, which sends out the alerts as soon as the government tells them to. He says it doesn't matter what your cell provider is, you'll get the alert all the same.
2: The way the system is designed, as soon as an emergency alert is issued, it gets transmitted or it gets distributed in real time right away to all the wireless service providers. So it doesn't really matter which provider you're connected to. They all get the alert at the same time.
1: But he says you need to be connected to an LTE or 5G network to get the alerts. News on the hour, on the half, and when it breaks on 680 CJOB.
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4: 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Weather.
1: Chance of showers actually for the next few hours. A mix of sun and cloud as well, down to a low of 11 tonight. Tomorrow mainly cloudy, a high of 24, and then a hot weekend on the way. Sunny and a high of 32, and Sunday a mix of sun and cloud and a high of 32. Right now 22 outside, 680 CJOB. A rare busy June sports night for Christian O'Mell to break down. He'll have everything from the Bombers to the Stanley Cup Final and much more on the sports show. It starts right now.
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5: Yes, indeed, a busy sports night. I'm back in studio where I'm pretty sure it's illegal for the power to go out. So we're good to go. Tonight's show brought to you by your Winnipeg Sea Bears. Grab your tickets at seabears.ca at the Boston Pizza Sports Desk. Yes, the Stanley Cup Final game number 2 begins in about 14 minutes. We'll preview it coming up. Also, the Sea Bears are indeed in action. They're in Ottawa playing the Blackjacks, trying to improve to 4-3 on the season. Teddy Allen has 13 points through one quarter of play, as Winnipeg has a 28-18 lead to start the second. Pretty impressive stuff from Teddy. He's also got 4 rebounds, 2 steals, and an assist. Holy smokes, the guy can do it all. Russ Hobson says Emmanuel Acott went down with an injury early in that one, just 2.5 minutes into the game, so hopefully he's okay. We have CFL action on tonight, the Tiger Cats and the Alouettes, and the CFL's website. You really want it to work, right? It's week 1, game 1. I click on the game tracker, and it's dead. The game started half an hour ago, and it's dead. I think it's 0-0, but maybe not. I don't know. What is going on? Why don't we go to baseball now? Go to TSN's website, I guess, CFL.ca. Yeah, Tie Cats are up 6-0. What the heck? 7-0. Yeah, they just scored a touchdown. What? CFL.ca. Your pro league, get it together. The Blue Jays up 3-0 on the Atlanta Braves, top of the third, as they look to avoid the sweep. Gold Eyes, meantime, going for the series split in a four-game set against Sioux Falls down at Blue Cross Park, and it's 1-0 in the bottom of the second for Winnipeg. All right, so game two of the Stanley Cup Final starts in about 10 minutes or so, and I got some trends and notes to pass along, because I love trends and notes, and you might think, Christian, this is going to be a lot of words and numbers, isn't it? Yes. So, Vegas, they pick up game one, 5-4 a couple nights ago. The first road team to win game one of the finals since Chicago in 2015, not counting Dallas in 2020, who technically was the road team in a bubble. Doesn't really matter, does it? Vegas will try to become the 13th team ever to win the first two games of the final on the road. It has happened 7 times in the NHL's expansion era. And in each of those 7 times, the team that won games one and two on the road won the Stanley Cup. 2012 Kings had a 3-0 lead against the Devils, ended up winning in 6. The 97 Red Wings, that was a sweep. 95 Devils, that was a sweep. The 90 Oilers won it in 5. The Islanders in 83 swept the Oilers. 70 Bruins swept. 68 Canadiens swept. So, if you're Carolina, that's not great if you lose tonight. Carolina, the 32nd home team to lose game one of any final, including 2020. 11 of the previous 31 have rallied to win the cup. That's not quite a third. I mean, or just over a third. That is just over a third math. But that's not a big number. In best of sevens, 10 of 23 have rebounded from a game one home loss to win the cup. So it's a little bit better if you take out the shorter series. Home teams that trail 1-0 in a best of seven series in the Stanley Cup final hold an all-time record of 11-12 in game twos. It's below 500. Including a 5-1 record, though, dating back to the 99 final. Dallas lost game one to Buffalo. Jason Woolley, the overtime winner, and then Dallas won game two. But teams that take a 2-0 lead in the final have won the cup 50 of 55 times. And 12 teams have gone up 2-0 with a pair of road wins all the way back to the start of the Stanley Cup final, not just expansion era. And 10 have won the cup. But the Hurricanes are well-equipped to bounce back. Because their 23-7 record after a loss this season, a 767 win percentage, was tops in the league. Have not lost back-to-back games since January 12th and 13th. Have not lost back-to-back home games since January 1st and 3rd. Three members of the Hurricanes, by the way, averaging more than a point per game after a loss this season, led by Nikolaj Ehlers. 17 goals and 22 assists in those 30 games. That's a 1.18 points per game clip. Andrei Svechnikov is 1.16. Sebastian Aho, 1.09. Those latter two have been pretty quiet in the playoffs. By the way, Freddie Anderson will make his 100th playoff appearance tonight. He'll become the 6th goalie born outside of North America to hit that number. I'll give you 3 seconds to think of the others. Henrik Lundqvist, Andrei Vasilevskiy, Dominik Hasek, Sergei Bobrovsky, and Tuukka Rask. You probably would have got those. And as the second Dane to ever hit that mark after Lars Eller. And here's one for Ehlers. He can become the 4th player ever, and just the 2nd in the modern era, to score multiple goals in each of his team's first 2 games of a Stanley Cup Final Series. And wouldn't that send the Winnipeg slander into a cataclysmic atmosphere? Because there's a lot of it after game one, or not after game one, after about 12 minutes of game one, my whole timeline was, Winnipeg, why is he in Carolina? Why don't you have him? He's good. But this is a trivia question that's going to be hard. Multiple goals in each of his team's first 2 games of a Stanley Cup Final Series. Mario Lemieux did it in 92. And then everyone else was a long time ago. Don Grosso in 1942 and Alf Skinner in 1918 with the Toronto Hockey Club. There are also 2 others that did it in the pre-NHL era, back when it was an NHL team versus a team that wasn't in the NHL. So Cyclone Taylor did it in 1918 with the Vancouver Millionaires, and Jack Walker in 1925 with the Victoria Cougars. Very very specific stuff.

0: And Hannaford also talked about not being satisfied with a series split in Carolina.
1: I think for us, it's just every game, just focusing on one game at a time. You know, no matter what happened, win or lose, you just got to focus on one game, what's in front of you. I think we've done that in the playoffs. We've done that against Colorado. So tonight's a totally different game. It's a good opportunity for us to steal another one on the road. So it's a big one for us.
0: John Tortorella talked about his team not panicking when trailing, and he thinks it's because of their pedigree.
2: Most of them have gone through it. Most of them know what to expect before a series, during a series. I think the main group that has won before and has gone all the way, people lean on them. Yeah, so it's just that they've gone through the experience, so nothing really surprises them.
0: He was asked as well about William Karlsson, who came back into the playoffs to start the Anaheim series after missing most of the regular season. He got hurt November 8th against the Ducks, and his next game was May 4th against the Ducks, but he downplayed the reintegration.
2: I don't think it's hard. I think we make too much out of it when guys come back from injuries. Bill's an experienced guy, has won. Nothing will ever affect him as far as being afraid of any moments or not being ready. He's just built that way.
0: Also, in classic Torts style, he was asked about Carter Hart's game one, and this is how he described it.
2: Made key saves at key times.
0: All right. Any changes to the power play?
2: No adjustments.
3: Any thoughts on it?
2: It's okay.
0: All right. That's John Tortorella. Cool. Why not the Carolina perspective now? Jalen Chatfield, adjustments going into game two?
4: Just play a full 60, I think, and just have a good start like we did last game and stay on the gas and do everything right and be structurally detailed and focused for tonight. Just play a full 60. I think defensively, you know, be tighter in our structure, have good sticks, be physical, and when you can, block a shot. So just do everything we can. And talking to him when he's playing the pucks, you know, they're a team that, you know, they will shoot the puck, as you can see last night, but they also can make plays down low. So I think as defensively, as a team, we got to be structured down there.
0: Captain Jordan Staal on the level they need to reach.
5: Yeah, I mean, it's going to be our best. And, you know, there were some hiccups for sure in our game last game. And, you know, we're still right there. And so it's going to have to be our best, and, you know, to give us a chance.
0: And what's the message to the top line guys like Aho and Svechnikov, who haven't really done a lot in the playoffs?
5: Keep moving on. I mean, it's always about the next play, next moment, and trusting yourself and what got you here, and worry about the next moment.
0: There you go. Game one in the books. It was a win for the Golden Knights. Can we see a game two win for the Hurricanes, or will it be the Golden Knights going up 2-0? We will find out in the next few hours, but we'll take a break. More hockey news when we come back, because an NHL captain apparently wants out. I'll tell you who and from where next.
6: 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The roster is set for week one of the CFL season. It's time for the Winnipeg Blue Bombers to play games that matter.
7: 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I'm Derek Taylor, and tomorrow night, be sure to join us for the Olympic Builders pregame show at 6 o'clock. Doug Brown and I will follow with the play-by-play action from McMahon Stadium just after 8.
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2: 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Sun and cloud mix, a chance of showers and a low of 11 tonight. Tomorrow, mainly cloudy, a high of 24, then sunny and 32 on Saturday. Sun and cloud and 32 on Sunday. Right now, it is 22 at CJOB. Elliot Friedman, Sportsnet Hockey Insider, the first to report today since reported on by pretty much every spot, like The Athletic and TSN and everything, that Dylan Larkin has requested a trade from Detroit. Now, Friedman notes that the player, his agent, the Wings, nobody's commenting on this. But this is quite interesting. Larkin is right up there in terms of important players to his team. And he's been part of this long rebuild. But lately, Detroit just keeps finding ways to miss the playoffs, right? They should have made the playoffs one of these last few years. And he's the captain, so he wears some of that. Now, he's turning 30 in July. The Michigan native, 15th overall pick in 2014, has played his whole 808-game NHL career with the Wings, 643 points and a tidy minus 100, if you care about such a thing. But he set a career high in goals last year with 34. But the team once again missed the playoffs. 9 game winning goals that season. Played 5 games his rookie year in the playoffs, and that's it. It's been rough for the Red Wings. You look at his, he's never played in the play. 2015-16, 1 goal in 5 games. 18 penalty minutes. That's it. It's been a decade since he's played in the playoffs. He's got a full no-move clause. He makes 8.7 per season through 2031, which is going to look like a pretty good number, but also you recognize that in 5 years he's going to be 35 and still be pretty good. But I think the big thing for me looking at this is, he played at the Olympics. He played at the Four Nations. He was great in both. The free agent market, the quality of names available, it's not great. In fact, I'd say it's pretty bad. So if Detroit, the Iser plan, if they were willing to put him on the market, they will get a big haul for him. You think about previous young centers. Now, Jack Eichel, when he was traded by Buffalo, was younger than this. And there were question marks about his health. He's gone to Vegas. He's won them a cup and might get a second one in a week. And Buffalo got a lot back for him that helped them get to where they are today. So you look at Detroit. Maybe this is what you do. You move him along. It's not one of those situations where they can send him anywhere. Because again, he has a full no-move clause. Remember Artemi Panarin? It was LA or nothing. And so the Rangers didn't get a lot back for him. But he was a free agent coming up. Detroit has full power to say, no, buddy, you're here, man. Talk it out. Because he's under contract for years to come. Hockey News did an article, potential trade fits for the Red Wings here. And guess what? They weren't the Jets. Wild, Canadiens, and Flyers were the three. So we'll see. But that's one of the big stories out today. Well, it'll be something to follow as we go, especially close to the draft, right? Trades happen around the draft. So maybe there'll be something there. But anyway, we will take a break when we come back. One last hockey note as we found out who the winner of the King Clancy Award was today.
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2: Game 2 of the Cup Final is underway in Carolina. And unlike Game 1, Nikolaj Ehlers hasn't scored yet. Two and a half minutes in. Also, the Sea Bears have a big lead, 55-42. Nearing the end of the first half, Teddy Allen with 25 of Winnipeg's 55 points in the first half. Just a monster first half for Teddy Allen tonight. Marcus Foligno is the winner of the King Clancy Award as the NHL starts to really pump out all the award winners now that the Cup Final has begun. Still, it strikes me as weird that they gave out the Calder the end of the second week of May, and then that was it until this week. But all right, sure. But just a reminder of what the King Clancy Memorial Trophy is all about. It's presented every year to the player who best exemplifies leadership qualities on and off the ice and has made a noteworthy humanitarian contribution in his community. He was surprised, as everyone's getting surprised with the awards. That's how they do it now. He was surprised with the trophy by Nick Foligno, his brother, a teammate, and a 2017 winner of the trophy when he was touring the Masonic Cancer Center at the University of Minnesota with his wife and their three daughters. Now, Marcus helped establish the Janice Foligno Foundation alongside his family. It was created in loving memory of their mother, who passed away after a battle with breast cancer. This season, Marcus and Nick also participated in the Foligno Face-Off, a fundraising campaign, part of Hockey Fights Cancer, powered by the V Foundation. All donations went towards life-saving breast cancer research. Kind of began as a sibling rivalry when they played on different teams and became a joint effort when Nick was traded to the Wild as they played with each other for the first time in their careers. Raised more than $200,000 funding a new research grant for breast cancer research that will be named in honor of their mother. And Foligno has dedicated lots of time to meeting breast cancer patients and survivors, listening to their stories through the season. So Foligno will receive a $25,000 donation from the NHL to benefit a charity or charities of his choice. I imagine it could go into that fund. And in addition, the Wild are now eligible to receive a grant of up to $20,000 from the NHL as directed by Foligno to organize a special activation related to his humanitarian cause. All right. So we will take a break on that note. News coming up, and then we'll hear from Jake Ceresna as well as Zach Kolaris and Mike O'Shea. They've landed in Calgary ahead of their season opener against the Stampeders.
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22: Global News at 7:30. I'm Kevin Hirschfield. Electric bicycles have become more popular, but for those sharing bike lanes and sidewalks, they can be a menace. E-bikes are regulated to a maximum speed of 32 kilometers an hour in Canada, but you can modify them or buy ones online that go faster, much to the chagrin of pedestrians. Councillor Janice Luke says the city is waiting on some legislation that will hopefully help.
23: So the province has Bill 43 in the process to identify ages, rules, and regulations related to the use of these devices on roads that will ultimately we as a city will adopt on these separated multi-use bike paths.
22: Lukes admits enforcing those rules would be a challenge. The city remains at odds with the Granite Curling Club over a planned affordable housing project. Lizzie Rappaport with the city says they hope to have shovels in the ground this fall at the parking lot next door to the club, and she says the project will include parking.
24: The development itself will have a number of parking stalls for residents, and they've committed to providing the Granite Curling Club 20 stalls exclusively for use of the curlers. And the Granite Curling Club can also rent out those spaces for income to Canada Life employees, which they have been doing for many years.
22: Rappaport says they're holding a pop-up event near the club to consult with residents about the project. That was going today. The issue still before the Manitoba Municipal Board, with the Granite set to challenge the process of the development next week. News on the hour, on the half, and when it breaks on 680 CJOB.
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2: Sun and cloud mix tonight with a small chance of showers and a low of 11, mainly cloudy and 24 tomorrow. Then a weekend gets hot. Sunny and 32 Saturday, sun and cloud and 32 on Sunday. Sounds like we're going to the lake. Right now it is 22 at CJOB.
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2: Welcome back to the program. Boston Pizza Sports Desk. The Stanley Cup Final Game 2 is underway, and the shots through 8 minutes are 1-1. All right. Carolina's even had a power play. Not much happening there. Hamilton Tiger Cats with a 10-7 lead over the Alouettes midway through the second quarter of play. Week 1, yes, they're starting in Hamilton. And by the way, I bashed the CFL website earlier, because it was not, the game center for the game was not working. Let's see if it's working now. It is not. I'm using a different website to find out the score, because the CFL's own website is not telling me. That's great. Winnipeg Seabears trying to improve to 4-3 on the season. It's going well for them so far in Ottawa. They're up 58-44. Teddy Allen hit a buzzer-beating three at the half. 28 first-half points for Teddy Allen. On 9 of 15 shooting, 4 of 8 from 2, 5 of 7 from 3. 7 rebounds, couple assists, couple steals. Monster game for Teddy Buckets. Holy smokes. Baseball, we've got the Jays up 3-1 in Atlanta, bottom 4. We've got the Goldeyes taking on Sioux Falls Canaries at Blue Cross Park, down 2-1 in the top of the 4th. And the Blue Bombers, in just over 24 hours, we'll be on the field in Calgary to take on the Stampeders in their opener of the 2026 season. They shared their roster for tomorrow's game, and not really any surprises. Your starting lineup, Bryant, Wallace, Ellsbury, Neufeld, and Broxton across the offensive line, with Wilson and Cobb as the wide receivers. White, Dembski, and Neal are your slot backs. Kolaris, the quarterback, Oliveira, the running back, Daniels, the only tight end listed, Castillo's the kicker, LaRue, the long snapper. Defense, you got Lawson, Serezna in the middle, Jefferson, and Jenkins. Kindron Jenkins getting the start opposite Jefferson. Griffin, Wilson, and Jones, your linebackers. Major Williams on the boundary side with Dietrich Nichols at halfback. On the other side, you got Moxie at the strong side, cornerback. Devin Holm, the halfback there, and then Reddick Cramby is your starting safety tomorrow night. They have also placed Ethan Ball, Kevin Sklorsius, Cam Allen, Lane Novak, and Micah Vanderpool on the 6-game injured list. Tanner Schmeichel and Javon Santos-Knox were already on that list. We will hear from Derek Taylor on the ground in Calgary coming up in about an hour, but he was able to interview several players for us on the ground in Calgary. The Bombers playing a little bit delayed getting into Cowtown, but it got there. And so let's start with Coach Mike O'Shea and the feeling for him the night before a season opener.
4: Yeah, I'm excited. You know, just trying to keep everything in check so I can get a good night's sleep. But usually, this one brings a lot of excitement, a lot of work put in camp, and looking forward to seeing what it all looks like.
2: What about Zach Kolaris? What are his nerves?
5: Oh, you're always anxious, or I am at least, before you get on the field. And I've told you that many times, ET, that, you know, you just want to get the first hit out of the way, and then you're kind of locked into the game. So, but yeah, you just, once that whistle blows, you're playing football again. But that build-up is something that I'll probably miss someday. It's not fun, but I probably will miss it.
2: And how about how he handles the night before the game?
5: Not sleepless. But yeah, I try to take my mind off it at some point. We'll go to dinner here with the big fellas and a couple other of our teammates, have a nice meal, come back here, do a little bit more prep, and then, you know, the hay is kind of in the barn at that point. So try to take your mind off it, relax a little bit, you know, trust your preparation. The anxiety piece of it isn't from not being prepared. It's just from, like, the build-up being on there. You know, we are prepared to go out there and execute at a high level, and I was going to go do it.
2: By the way, remember last year, his opener was not the team season opener because he was suspended for their first game, which came after a bye week. So, yeah, this year's different.
5: Definitely a much better feeling going into this one. Exciting. Obviously, the nerves are there, you know, as they always are the day before a game. You know, just excited to get out there and, you know, take to the field what we've practiced the last month or so, and obviously, you know, to show the off-season training and all that stuff, and, you know, hope that all pays off.
2: And then there's Jake Ceresna, who gets to make his Blue Bomber debut tomorrow. How does he feel?
3: You know, there's definitely excitement. You know, just excitement for the season. But I think the most important thing is just staying loose, staying cool, and, you know, not letting it get to you till tomorrow.
6: Does the jersey fit the same?
7: It's blue and gold now.
3: Yeah, we're about to find out. I mean, I'll tell you tomorrow. How about that? But, yeah, I'm sure it'll fit great, probably even a little bit better. And I'm excited, man. I'm just excited to start the season and to start playing football.
2: Well, and part of the reason why he doesn't know is because he didn't play in preseason at all.
3: I don't really think it's a thing. I think I got enough football under my belt. You know, I felt like had some great practices at camp, so I just feel ready to go.
2: Just we'll get back to the Bombers in just a second. Looks like a Vegas Golden Knight player just went down with a shot to the face. Immediately went to picked up or put his glove to his face and went right off the ice. He had that moment where players were calling for the medical staff right away. Come on over. Just waiting to see a replay of it. Ehlers with the slap shot and it hit Braden McNabb right in the face. Ooh. Yeah, and instantly he goes down. And I didn't see blood on the ice, but yeah, Ehlers' slap shot got him real high. Ugh. Also, this just in from the CFL. Brandon Banks is going to the Hall of Fame. Yes, the league surprised him with this announcement ahead of the season opener in Hamilton. The prolific returner, celebrated receiver, the first of six inductees to be named to the class of 2026. The others will be rolled out in the coming weeks. But he was awesome. 127 games played across 9 seasons, mainly with Hamilton. Holds the CFL record for missed field goal return touchdowns with 5. He's third all-time with 13 kick return majors. He was the most outstanding player in 2019, and the Bombers shut him down in the Grey Cup. Anyway, back to the Bombers and tomorrow's season opener. Mike O'Shea on how he expects his team to play tomorrow.
4: Yeah, I think we're a good football team, you know, on paper right now. I think they've got to figure out how to come together and figure out how to survive and thrive the ups and downs of a season, right? So it's week one, and we'll go out there, and I'm sure they'll be playing hard and having fun doing it and figuring it all out.
2: And there's new guys making their debuts tomorrow, too.
4: The guys we added in free agency, we know they're pretty consistent throughout their careers, and they play at a very high level consistently. So we're all looking forward to that, and so are they. I mean, they want to go out there and prove things to their new teammates, too.
2: And that includes Ceresna, who was asked if there's any extra pressure for him to perform as one of those big-ticket free agent signings.
3: I don't think there's any pressure. I'm just ready to roll. I'm just ready to, you know, make an impact and do what I can to help the team, and in any way that is. And I'm just excited for it. I'm just excited for the opportunity, and I'm ready for it.
2: And then for Ceresna, I mean, he hasn't played since September 1st of last year. Suffered an injury that ended his season, so yeah, he's extra ready.
3: Oh yeah, definitely. You know, last season got hurt on Labor Day, so it's been a little bit for me. So you know, I'm ready to roll. It's been kind of an extended off season, and you know, I'm excited. I'm ready to roll.
2: And it was in Calgary where that injury, or against Calgary where that injury happened, and now he gets to face Calgary again. And Dedrick Mills, their great running back.
3: He's just really good at everything. just a great running back, athletic, explosive, always falls forward. So, you know, it's going to be a tall task for us, and we just got to look to stop the run.
2: That's going to be a big part of it. Zach Kolaris also talked about what makes the Calgary defense so strong.
5: Their consistency. They're very talented. You know, they really do a great job of getting after the passer. You know, at its core, you know, they want to play a certain way. But I think Coach Slowick does a really good job of mix and matching his pressure packages and in timely fashions, this kind of thing. So it's a really good group, and they're really well coached, and that shows on tape over and over again. So it's a challenge.
2: Now, Winnipeg did not play well against Calgary last season, so Taylor Allen of the Free Press asked Mike O'Shea about that.
8: What made Calgary so hard to play against last year?
4: Us.
8: What do you mean by that?
10: No, I'm kidding. their front got after it pretty good. Their defense, you know, they're well coached, and they run around and they give you a tough time. And I mean, you know what they're doing. They just do it very well. So I think, you know, there was a couple games we played against them where we made a lot of mistakes, though, too.
2: Having a little fun there. I should note, we talked a bit about this with Mark Steven yesterday on the show, but it's official that Calgary will not have two of their defensive stalwarts in the lineup. Jalen Hutchings, who they just signed back from the NFL, is not going to be ready to play tomorrow. He was limited in practice due to a hamstring injury, so he's not ready to play. And then Filarin Orumalade, who tore his Achilles last season, not quite ready either. They're both close, but they're not going to play. And we also heard from Mark that Rene Paradis would not be playing. He's on the six-game injured list as well. Jude McAdamy? I butchered it. Derek Taylor will know how to say it. He's from Ireland. McAdamy? Yeah, I'm going to stop trying to say that. But Paradis has not missed a game in 15 years. So it's going to be weird to have him not kick for Calgary. Reggie Bagleton also going on a six-game injured list to start the season for them. So they're not quite at full strength. I'd say the Bombers are way closer, if not at full strength. The guys that they're missing are not really, you know, Javon Santos Knox would have been a rotation guy, but he's been hurt since day one of training camp. They've known for a long time that he's not going to be playing. So we get to, though, see some rookies for the Bombers in the starting lineup, like Tyler Ellsbury. He'll be starting at center. Heard from him on last night's show, and here's Kolaris on the rookie.
5: I think he's going to do a great job. He had a great training camp. He's had a great week of practice, and he's got a really good group around him. So he's well coached, he's prepared, and you know, he's a great player. So I know he's excited for the opportunity, and you know, we have total faith in him.
2: As Vegas scores, 1-0 for the Golden Knights as Oak Bank's Brett Howden scores again. Guy's a scoring machine in the Stanley Cup playoffs. How about that? We also got to hear from Mike O'Shea on not just Ellsbury, but Major Williams, another rookie who'll be starting tomorrow, and talked about them finding ways to make the starting lineup as rookies.
10: Well, we run a pretty competitive camp, and they knew that coming in, and, you know, they came in shape and ready to go and competed hard. And but, you know, those... It's interesting because we got lots of guys that can play multiple positions too. So that's pretty good. The versatility is important.
2: Yeah, that's a big part of what the Bombers pride themselves on for sure. And one last one from O'Shea. He was asked by Ed Tate if he has a special season opening speech he gives the guys.
10: I do not. whatever I think they need at the moment, which is probably not very much. They'll be all ready to go. They're professionals, right? So. They're self-motivated to begin with, and then for the vets especially, you know, that motivation, the extra motivation is just standing right beside them. So not much will need to be said.
2: Nope, just go out and do your job. And for Zach Kolaris, that means, well, actually getting to do his job, because in preseason he had one drive, that's it, and just a lot of reps at practice learning the Tommy Condell system. So yeah, he's pumped to actually go play.
5: Yeah, definitely excited. You know, it's one thing to be out there for one series, and that's fun, and you're trying to get settled in. Obviously, the adrenaline is really pumping. But, you know, once you settle into the game, to your point, it's more of a chess match and trying to figure out how they want to play you, what we can call, what kind of plays we can get into to try to, you know, get into advantageous sets. So that's the real fun in it. But, yeah, it's I'm excited to get out there.
2: He also was asked for his thoughts on the big B's blocking for him, Bryant and Broxton.
5: A very great combination, you know, along with the other three guys and, you know, four guys that are on the offensive line. You know, Stan, as I always tell you guys, the greatest to ever do this. And obviously Broxton's, you know, been a heck of a player in this league for quite some time, and he's had a great camp and just a great dude to be out there. So I know Patty's, you know, looking forward to playing next to him. And, yeah, we got a great group.
2: And what about the W's? Wilson and White at wideout?
5: Could be really a great thing, I think. I mean, you guys have been at a lot of the practices and can see what those guys can do. Tim, obviously, was it 5 years in a row, 1,000-yard receiver. Obviously, you see the talent that he possesses and what he did in his time in Hamilton. Pokey, in a short time being here, you know, relatively short time, with him only being here half the season last year and the season before, he's been really explosive. When the ball's in the air, you know, you're very confident that he's going to go up and make a play on it no matter where it's thrown. When the football is in his hands, he can really create with it. And just been a great teammate and a guy who really understands what we're trying to get accomplished on offense. So he's in the right spots at the right time.
2: There you go. Bombers tomorrow night taking on the Calgary Stampeders. 8 o'clock kickoff. Our pregame coverage from Calgary starts at 6 with Derek Taylor. We'll be on the show at 8:30 to give more of a preview for the action. But we will come back with a look at the French Open as we are down to 2 on the women's single side in history being made in Paris.
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2: 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Sun and cloud, 11, the low tonight. Mainly cloudy tomorrow, high of 24. Sunny and 32 Saturday and on Sunday. Right now it's 22 at CJOB. Our French Open analysis. We'll start with the Canadian in action still, and that's Gabby Dabrowski along with American partner Evan King. Could not bring home the mixed doubles title this morning. So close. They had a 4-0 lead in the first set, held on to win 6-4 against the top-seeded pair of Sara Errani and Andrea Vavasori of Italy. Momentum had switched, though. Italians took the second 6-3. The first to 10 match tiebreak, which they play as like a third set. They just play a tiebreak. They get mixed doubles moving along pretty quickly. It was a race to 10, and it wasn't that close. 10-4 was the final there. So fourth time Dabrowski has made the mixed doubles final in Paris, but the first since 2019. She won it back in 17. And so she still has a chance at the women's doubles tomorrow morning, her semifinal with Luisa Stefani of Brazil. They are the 4 seed up against the top-seeded pair. And the first time, by the way, in her career, she's made it this far at the French Open in women's doubles in 11 tries. That one starts between 6 and 7 a.m., roughly our time. But women's singles today. History made as Maya Walenska has become the first qualifier ever to make the women's singles final in Paris. She's ranked 114th in the world. She's from Poland. She outlasted 25th seed Deanna Schneider in a very entertaining match full of long rallies and great shot making, wonderful defense from both sides. The first set took 78 minutes to play. Walenska won in a tiebreaker, took the second 6-4. And if she said at the start of the tournament, hey, a woman from Poland and a man from Italy will make the singles final, you'd be like, well, duh, Iga Świątek and Jannik Sinner. Well, but I accept, no, actually, neither of them. It's crazy. Some other notes about her run. Second woman ever to make a Grand Slam final as a qualifier in the open era, Emma Raducanu. The other, 2021 U.S. Open, when she beat Canadian Leila Fernandez in the final. Before this tournament, she had two tour-level wins on clay. Two! She's in the final of the French Open. She had never beaten anyone in the top 50. And now she'll leave Paris ranked either 21st in the world if she loses or 14th in the world if she wins, 100 spots ahead of her current ranking. Her career earnings entering the tournament was apparently $864,000, which is a lot for most of us, but in pro tennis, it's not a lot because she's now earned $1.6 million by making the final. And because the players don't get the money till after the tournament, she was worried she wouldn't be able to cover the cost for her hotel as she went further in the draw. And so a Polish company had to step in and pay for the rest of her hotel fees. They put a patch on her shirt now. She is not sponsored. She also overcame a share of struggles too, overcame some depression. She stopped playing tennis entirely for a period of time a couple years ago to take care of her mental health. And now she's in the final of the French Open. Who is she going to play? Well, her Cinderella story versus somebody who was expected to get to this point. Maybe not at this tournament, but certainly soon. 19-year-old Russian Mira Andreeva in a tournament of upsets, the number 8 seed, who has been labeled a future Grand Slam champ for a few years now. Not competitive at all with her opponent in the semifinal. She dispatched 15 seed Marta Kostyuk 6-1, 6-3. It took two fewer minutes for that whole match to finish than it did the first set of the other semifinal. Andreeva, her first slam final, she will be the favorite pretty sizably. She's got a lot of power, but she also was a good shot maker. And then it's Valinska with a lot of defense being played. She is the first teenager to reach three or more clay court finals in a calendar year, by the way, since Caroline Wozniacki in 2009. This was also the first time that all four semifinalists at a women's single slam were under 25 years old since 2011 Wimbledon. And by the way, the odds for the final, yes, Andreeva minus 435, while Valinska is plus 300. The men's semifinals are also tomorrow. Alexander Zverev against Jakub Menchik. Zverev is minus 400 to win that. This is his 11th major semis, 3-7 previously, but he was the underdog in a lot of those. He is the favorite big time here. Menchik's only 20. He'll have a lot to say at future majors, but I'm not sure this is going to be the one. And Zverev won their only previous meeting on the clay in Madrid earlier this year. It was a three-setter. And then the other one is two guys who no one thought would be here, the 10-seed Flavio Caboli and unseeded Matteo Arnaldi, two guys from Italy that are not Yannick Sinner. Arnaldi entered the tournament this season with a 2-6 record just in matches this season. He's in the semis at a major and split their two previous meetings. Caboli minus 265 in that and Arnaldi plus 190. So it's been a weird French Open, but we still, you know, if Zverev and Andreeva win, then it's still like, oh, we still got some pretty highly regarded players win the tournament. But if Valinska or one of those Italians win it, yeah, wow. All right, we'll take a break and tee up the final hour of tonight's show next.
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31: Global News at 8 o'clock. I'm Kevin Hirschfield. It's the scene of some incredibly tense moments from last Friday. Winnipeg police shooting and killing a man following a hostage situation on King Edward Street. Global News reporter Marnie Blunt had an inside look at the home.
37: Bullet holes pierced the front windows of the home on King Edward Street. Lower windows also boarded up following a fire in the home as well. Inside, the walls are charred and they are filled with heavy smoke. Winnipeg police say officers fired shots on the home last Friday after a man wanted on outstanding warrants had forced his way into the home at random. They say he took three people they believe were teenagers hostage. They were eventually safely removed from the home, but police had discovered a fire in the basement. The suspect then left out the back door where he was shot and killed by police. The owner of the home, who didn't want to be identified, said a young family was renting the home from him, and a 19-year-old and two youths were in the home at the time. The Independent Investigation Unit of Manitoba has taken over the investigation into the police shooting. Marnie Blunt, Global News.
31: Ottawa's new artificial intelligence strategy says Canada has a major AI adoption gap and looks to build trust through legislation that tackles concerns about surveillance pricing and chatbot safety. While making the announcement at Toronto General Hospital today, Prime Minister Mark Carney says the strategy will introduce a new program for projects that improve Canadians' lives.
0: And our first mission, which is why we're here, is to deploy $200 million to improve healthcare with projects driven by the healthcare sector, but they could include reducing ER wait times, expanding access to primary care, reducing administrative burdens on physicians, caregivers, improving surgical methods.
31: It also pledges to ensure all post-secondary students have access to trusted AI agents and promises to create up to 90,000 AI-related jobs and to pursue a pro-worker approach. And the sky is the limit for a Manitoba man who is a newly minted multimillionaire. Earl Giesbrecht is the winner of the record-breaking $46 million Lotto 649 gold ball jackpot. He says none of it feels real.
1: I've dreamt about this for the last 30 years that I've been buying tickets, right? I mean, your mind goes blank and then now I can do whatever I want, right? And my thoughts went to my children on their way. And my grandchildren, that they would, I would help them in life.
31: He plans to spend his winnings on his family and donate some money to the fire department in Whitemouth so they can get the water tanker that they need. And home sales in Winnipeg for the month of May were down 4%. The Winnipeg Regional Real Estate Board says 1,700 homes traded hands last month, but there were more than 3,000 listings. The average price for a residential detached home was $477,000, the highest May residential detached average price on record. That's down 4% from April, but up 4% compared to May 2025, and a 7% increase from the five-year average. News on the hour and the half, and when it breaks on 680 CJOB.
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2: Sun and cloud mix tonight, a low of 11. Mainly cloudy and 24 tomorrow. Sunny and 32 Saturday. Sun and cloud and 32 Sunday. It is 22 at CJOB.
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2: Welcome back to the show. Boston Pizza Sports Desk. Stanley Cup playoff action. 1-0 Golden Knights over the Carolina Hurricanes after 20 minutes of play. Brett Howden of Oak Bank with his 12th of the playoffs. As I'm on the board from Mitch Marner. Also, the Montreal Alouettes and Hamilton Tiger Cats have the CFL season underway. Hamilton on the final play of the first half, scoring a one-yard touchdown. That's Ante Litre getting the... They don't really have a short yardage quarterback, so they use him. And he got it done. 17-10 Tie Cats at the break. This hour of the show, by the way, brought to you by the Winnipeg Sea Bears. Grab your tickets at seabears.ca. And the Sea Bears are up 20. Going to the fourth quarter in Ottawa, it's 87-67. Teddy Allen with 32 points tonight for the Sea Bears. Trevon Scott in his season debut with the team is only 3 of 10 from the field, but he's still got 13 points. And Armani Chaney, 11 off the bench. Sea Bears back home next Friday here on CJOB against Calgary. And tomorrow they play in Montreal. They play a back-to-back here on the road, and then they have a week before they play again. The Blue Jays holding on to a 3-1 lead in Atlanta. They're in the top of the sixth as Mason Fluardi did the opener thing, went an inning and a third, and then someone named Chad Dallas made his MLB debut. That sounds like a TV character. Hi, this is Chad Dallas, investigator on the case. Something like that, I don't know. Chris Dale, by the way, pitching for Atlanta. Jay's got 10 hits off him. That's pretty good. Gold Eyes down at Blue Cross Park are taking on the Sioux Falls Canaries, and they've taken a 5-3 lead, a four spot in the bottom of the fourth, put them ahead. So this morning on The Start, I learned that a local kid is going to be part of the World Cup pregame experience in Toronto June 17th when Panama takes on Ghana. Cristiano Morey is a 13-year-old and is going to be, well, you know what? I could just let him explain it, as he, along with his mom, Juliana, chatted with Greg and Brett this morning.
3: So, yeah, basically, I joined this thing called Pioneers Futsal, and the founder of Pioneers Futsal, Anderson Pereira, he basically told my mom that there's this trial in Edmonton to be a ball boy for the World Cup. So my parents were a little skeptical at first, saying, like, I don't know if he'll make it. But we gave it a shot, and I did really well in Edmonton. And four other kids from Manitoba also made the cut to go to Toronto, where it was top 25. So in Toronto, me and another boy named Aiden made the top 7. And, yeah.
5: And sorry, what was the name of the event or the thing that you entered?
3: OMBC Official Matchball Carrier.
5: That is really impressive. I think futsal, for those that don't know what that is, what is that, Cristiano?
3: So futsal is basically like a smaller version of soccer. It's with like a heavier ball, and you play four sides, so 4v4. It's like a completely different sport. It's way faster, and you get way more touches on the ball.
5: Fantastic. So what exactly is it that you're going to be doing in Toronto? You're going to be the World Cup match ball carrier. What does that entail? What do you need to do?
3: So I basically go in front of the refs and I carry the ball out to the center of the field and get to like shake the players' hands.
5: Cool. And then what? Like, what do you do with the ball?
3: I don't know. I think they take it from me, or hopefully I get to keep something.
5: That is really neat, Cristiano. Congratulations on that. Juliana, you and I were on the phone for a little while yesterday. I know how proud you are of this, not only of Cristiano, but Cristiano's touched on the fact that there were four Manitobans out of how many entries that made it to the final tryouts?
3: 750.
5: Isn't that something else, Juliana? That,
6: yeah.
5: Quite the number, eh? So Manitoba, once again, punching above its weight class, as we say so often.
6: 25, like the top 25, but four Manitobas out of that top 25 is a huge accomplishment for Manitoba. And all these boys belong to soccer academies that Cristiano's actually rivalries with, and they all became friends. They all became like a certain family.
5: Amazing. Now, you're going to Toronto for the game on the 17th. How long will you be in Toronto, Cristiano?
3: I'll be in Toronto for, I think, 3 days.
5: That sounds exciting. Have you got other plans while you're there?
3: No, not really. Just very excited for the experience.
5: Right on. So that game is Ghana versus Panama. And Juliana, there was another experience tied to this, something called the Mini World Cup in L.A., the 49th team tournament. Tell us about that.
6: So part of being the OMBC Cup matchball carrier, you're part of the 49th team. So all the kids who tried out for this in the world, so Brazil, Spain, South Korea, all these kids had to try out to be part of the 49th team. And what they've done is they made a mini World Cup for these boys to compete against in LA. So we went to LA end of March, where Cristiano got to play against like other players from like Brazil and South Korea. And Cristiano, why don't you tell them, who was your coach at the 49th team?
3: So my coach was Christine Sinclair. I don't know if you guys know, she is a very famous soccer player for Canada. She's very nice. She's a great coach and a great person overall.
5: Yeah, we may have heard of Christine Sinclair, Cristiano. That's pretty cool. That's pretty cool, man. And you'll have to forgive me as well. I've never heard until this very moment. I had never heard of futsal, F-U-T-S-A-L,
7: Can you just tell us a little bit more about this game? Because it looks quite exciting.
3: So it's with like a heavier ball. It's like, and it's also with the like size 4. So it's a size smaller than like the official soccer ball. It's like I said before, it's very like rapid. You get lots of touches. You're very into the game. Everyone has to defend or else you're going to be on odd numbers. And it, you really don't want to get scored on because you don't want to lose.
8: So part of Cristiano's soccer training, he's been, how long have you been playing soccer for?
3: I've been playing soccer since I was 6.
8: And where?
3: AK Soccer Academy. I want to give a big shout out to there. Like, they've supported me, especially the founder, Tony Kinrath. He's helped me through a lot and not just become a better soccer player, but become a better person as well.
8: So when he does

0: going to be doing this as well?
1: Well, Cristiano's buddy, what's his name?
2: Aiden. He's, like, one of my best friends. We very much, like, connected, like, through this because before, like, our teams are, like, rivals at soccer, so we didn't really know much each other. And so this really brought us together and made us connect, which is really good.
0: Okay, and do you know which game he's going to be working, Cristiano?
2: I don't think so.
0: Okay.
3: I think it's first week of July. Yeah, I think he might have got a quarterfinal game. Oh, I'm not entirely sure, but I feel like it's in July is when I spoke to the parent.
0: Spectacular. Well, I'm marking my calendar for June 17th. So I do not miss you, Cristiano. Ghana versus Panama in Toronto, the World Cup. Cristiano Morey from Winnipeg, Manitoba is going to be a World Cup match ball carrier. So happy for you, Cristiano. And Juliana, thank you for reaching out to us and letting us know about this. How exciting for your entire family. How many of you going down to the 416?
3: So it's just me, Cristiano, and my husband, David. We are leaving our daughter behind.
0: Really?
3: Yeah, we're going to leave her behind. She goes. She loves her school, which I feel like you know the school very well. They go to St. Alphonse School, and she loves going there, so she'll have a great day at school.
4: But wouldn't she rather go to the World Cup? I don't know. Anyway, that's from the start. That's so cool that Cristiano's going to be able to take part in that experience. World Cup is really soon. It starts in a week. It's kind of snuck up on me, I'll be perfectly honest, being so engrossed in the Stanley Cup playoffs and the NBA playoffs and the Bombers beginning and the Sea Bears are playing. There's so much happening. But yeah, the World Cup kicks off next Thursday when Mexico takes on South Africa and also Korea faces Czechia. Those are the two games next Thursday. Canada opens next Friday against Bosnia-Herzegovina in Toronto. Canada will have, of course, three matches. They've got that one coming up on the 12th. They've got Qatar at 5 p.m. on the 18th. And then they've got Switzerland on the 24th at 2 p.m. So those are their three group stage matches. There are so many games because there are so many teams, and Canada's for sure going to make it out of the group. It would be crazy if they didn't, but also they have never won a game at the World Cup before. They're 0-6. So that's the hurdle they have to climb first. They should be able to get out, though apparently Alphonso Davies is not going to be ready for their opener. It's not great. He's their best player. But anyway, we'll definitely spend some time next week previewing the World Cup. We'll get people on that know what they're talking about because full transparency, I'm not a huge soccer guy, and I don't know much about Canada's team. And that's why we're going to have people on that know what they're talking about. All right, we'll take a break. We will stick with Canada's team, though, as I devalue my expertise. But we will tell you who Canada's starting goalkeeper is for the World Cup starting next week.
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4: 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Sun and cloud mix tonight with a chance of showers, a low of 11, mainly cloudy and 24 tomorrow. Sunny and 32 on Saturday, sun and cloud and 32 on Sunday. It's 22 at CJOB. Maxime Crapeau will be Canada's starting goalkeeper at the World Cup next week. And his story is one of resilience because he had to watch last World Cup 4 years ago on his couch with a cast around his leg because he suffered a fracture days before he was supposed to fly to Qatar. But he's going to be the starting goalkeeper. Coach Jesse Marsh announced that today, settling what's been a years-long battle with Dane St. Clair just 8 days before the tournament co-hosts open the World Cup. Marsh called the selection the hardest decision he's had to make in his coaching career, also one that he hoped to resolve months ago. And for those guys, they were waiting and waiting and waiting. It's like, who's it going to be? There's probably some just nerves and tension and anxiety just waiting. But yeah, Crapeau broke his leg 18 days before Canada's opening match at the 2022 World Cup. And so St. Clair filled in as backup in Qatar behind veteran Milan Borjan. Now, Crapeau helped lead Canada to a fourth place finish at Copa America 2 years ago. That was Marsh's first major tournament in charge, but St. Clair has started more matches for the national team since. Marsh said that ultimately Crapeau's maturity and experience won out. And St. Clair threw his support behind Crapeau in a speech to the team today as well. Has 20 appearances and 10 clean sheets for Canada. He's 29 from Pickering, Ontario, while Crapeau, 32 from Candiac, Quebec, 12 clean sheets and 31 appearances for the senior national team, plays for Orlando City in Major League Soccer, came up through CF Montreal's academy. So, again, Canada will play one final exhibition match before the Global Showcase tomorrow against Ireland at Saputo Stadium in Montreal. And the first match, by the way, I should have mentioned this in the last segment, but that first match against Bosnia and Herzegovina is in Toronto. The next two are both in Vancouver. And also Jesse Marsh today saying that he hasn't made a final decision on Canada's final roster spot after Marcelo Flores tore his ACL not that long ago. He did single out midfielder Jaden Nelson, that's why I said the word Nelson, as a player who was impressed. So perhaps he could get it. So there you go. We will take a break, and when we come back, calling all amateur men's golfers, if you have what it takes to play in Manitoba's Premier Amateur Championship, you're running out of time to prove it. We'll tell you more next.
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4: Maybe after years of practicing and learning how to properly golf, maybe I could be in a position to not win the Manitoba Men's Amateur Championship, but just simply play at it. I don't think so. Probably not. But perhaps you could. One of the fun things about it is that technically anybody can try to qualify for the tournament. You can. Doesn't mean it's going to go well for you. I'd be curious, but I shot 100 in my club's championship. I'm probably not the right guy. So if you think you have what it takes to compete for a spot at the Manitoba Men's Amateur Championship, the Manitoba qualifier coming up on Friday, June 26th at the Steinbach Flying Golf Club. You need to register by tomorrow night if you want to be in that. 11:59 p.m. tomorrow is the deadline. So if you want to take part, you have to do that by tomorrow night. Whether you're trying to test your game against the best in our province amongst the amateurs, or you want to take the next step towards championship contention, this is your chance to tee it up and earn your place. So yes, it is Friday, June 26th. At the Steinbach Fly-In Golf Club, spots are limited. Deadline quickly approaching. And maybe it'll be your introduction to championship golf. Maybe it'll be, you've been really good at your club and you've been thinking about it for a long time. You've been curious about it. Well, now there's your opportunity. I'm just curious. By the way, caddies are permitted. I've never played with a caddy before. That's something. Wow. Again, maybe someday. Someday, but probably not. All right. So more information on Golf Manitoba's website if you're curious about that. It is still 1-0 for the Vegas Golden Knights in Carolina. 12:41 to go in the second period. And actually, I believe they just scored again. It's Howden again! Right as a power play expired, Howden bursts through the zone, gets in on Anderson, and scores his second of the game and his 13th of the playoffs. Howden is probably, he's got to be near the top of the Conn Smythe odds now. Yeah, he just cuts through the middle, beats his man to the goal, and Jacob Slavin, a pretty good defenseman, and wow. Brad Howden having one heck of a postseason from Oak Bank, Manitoba. My wife's like, yeah, I remember him. And I said, do you think he'd remember you? And she said, not a chance. Because she's from there too. But anyway, we have a news update coming up. And then we are going to chat with Derek Taylor from Calgary to get you set for the Bombers and the Stamps.
12: 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Let us know so we can let Winnipeg know. Call 204-781-1320.
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19: Global News at 8:30, I'm Kevin Hirschfield. A massive artificial intelligence data center near Île-de-Chêne will not go ahead. Premier Wab Kadu says when you balance the sheer size of the project, the energy it will consume, and its impact on the environment, there's little benefit to the province. He says the province is taking a people-first approach to AI.
20: We're in an interesting moment where I think it's very clear AI is transforming our economy and our society. But I think Manitobans want that to happen in a way where AI serves us and we're not servants to AI.
19: The Vancouver-based company behind the project says it's reviewing the premier's comments and looks forward to a robust engagement process with the government. 39-year-old Winnipeg man is dead after an ATV crash in the Interlake. Global News reporter Jeff Braun has details.
21: Gypsumville RCMP were called to the single ATV collision in Lake St. Martin First Nation just before 2:30 a.m. Saturday. They found two men near the ATV with serious injuries. A 50-year-old man was rushed to hospital in Winnipeg and has since been released. The 39-year-old was pronounced dead at the scene. No word on what caused the crash. Jeff Braun, Global News.
19: And the city will be soon spraying for creepy crawlers hiding in the trees. The yearly tree pest caterpillar control program kicking off again on Monday nights. Crews will be spraying in the Monroe West, Rossmere, Jefferson, Kildonan Park, and Seven Oaks neighborhoods over the next month or so. If you don't want the city to spray near your home, you can apply for a 30-meter buffer zone at winnipeg.ca. 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
4: Sun and cloud mix, chance of showers, a low of 11 tonight, mainly cloudy, a high of 24 tomorrow, sunny and 32 Saturday, sun and cloud and 32 Sunday. It is 22 at CJOB.
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4: Welcome back to the program. Boston Pizza Sports Desk, Vegas Golden Knights up 2-0 on Carolina. Midway through the second period of game two, shots are 11-6, Carolina, halfway through the game. Brett Howden's got both goals for Vegas. Got 13 on the playoffs after having 12 in the regular season and 58 games. And apparently he was 100-1 to win the Conn Smythe at the start of the series. We are halfway through game two. He's now 2-1. Wow. Also, the Hamilton Tiger Cats up 17-10 on the Montreal Alouettes. The CFL's website now working. Live stats are now working. Except I believe the score is, the score's right. Good. It was down for much of the first half. Winnipeg Sea Bears are, I believe they've won. I just wanted to double check that it's over. I think it's over. 117-88. What a performance tonight against the Ottawa Blackjacks. So they'll be 4-3 on the season. Now they got Ottawa today. They got Montreal tomorrow as they look to come home next week to start the big Sea Bear summer of a lot of home games against Calgary and try to do that above 500. Teddy Allen, 32 points, 12 rebounds, 4 assists, 3 steals tonight. Pretty impressive effort from him. But it wasn't just him. 5 other guys in double figures, including Trey McGowan's and Simon Hildebrandt, each with 19. 14 for Armani Chaney off the bench. We'll see if we get an update on Emmanuel Aicott. Just 2.5 minutes, got hurt, and goes down in the kind of way when you see guys go down in a basketball game, you end up learning that they had an Achilles injury. So that's the worry, I think, for fans watching the game for Emmanuel Aicott. Major League Baseball tonight, Toronto Blue Jays, 3-1, they continue to lead the Braves in Atlanta, trying to get 1 out of 3 against the MLB-leading Braves. And we've also got the Goldeyes down at Blue Cross Park extending their lead over Sioux Falls to 7-3 as they play in the bottom of the 6th inning.
0: I think we could be great. I think we could be a great team, and it's going to be up to us. You know, we got to put in the effort, we got to put in the work, and we got to execute the game plan and do our jobs. But I think, you know, we have great potential. Now it's up to us to try to get to that, and we'll see where it goes.
4: Jake Ceresna earlier today talking about the potential of the Winnipeg Blue Bombers as Derek Taylor joins us now from Calgary. Derek, what is the potential of the Winnipeg Blue Bombers in your opinion?
1: I think they could be, if things break right, I could see a way they win the West Division. I think they're more likely they cap out at like second or third. We've talked about this. I think BC looks really good. Winnipeg, I was doing this yesterday. I was going thinking, okay, there's 81 wins to split around. Some team that I think is going to be all right is going to have an awful season because there are just too many good teams. It feels like that, you know, they're going to steal wins out of the ecosystem. So I think the Bombers could be an 11 win team. Could they be a 12 win team? That starts to get to uncomfortable range because, like I say, so many good teams it feels like this year.
4: It's funny, too, though. We look at last year. It feels like such a down year, right? They won 10 games, and you're saying that they're going to win one more with all the additions they've made and all the hope they have this year.
1: And all the bad luck they had with Zach Kolaris' health last year, right? And all the problems they had on offense last year. I guess it does feel weird to say that, but sometimes it's not necessarily just you, right? It's everything around you. Like 2 years ago, the Bombers were rolling, but you know it wasn't the same Nathan Rourke that it was last year that we would expect it to be this year. They won 2 games against Montreal last year. If Davis Alexander plays those 2 games this year, those become a lot harder. 0-3 against Calgary. Okay, well, maybe they win one against Calgary this year. Edmonton should be tougher this year. There's a lot of ones to go, man, if Hamilton is as good as they look right now, okay, well, there's no 40-3 game against the Ticats this year. So sometimes it's the atmosphere around you and not necessarily, you know, your quality being the only factor that'll matter.
4: Yeah, Hamilton out 24-10 on the Alouettes because Bull Levi Mitchell slinging it around the yard so far tonight. From the Calgary perspective tomorrow, we had Mark Steven on the show last night talking about how they're going to be missing. First of all, Rene Paradis hasn't missed a game in 15 years, and he's not going to play tomorrow. We know that everybody retires at some point, and he's not ready yet, but it's just going to be weird to not see him kick tomorrow.
1: I'll be okay because he seems to kick a lot of game-winning field goals against the Bombers. They have limited time to drive down, and there's Paredes hammering one through for the win. I'm okay if we don't see that, if Jude McAdamy is somehow not booting game winners. That's all right. But, yeah, second oldest player in the league, one of Trevor Harris's passing birthday, one of four guys over 40 years old in the CFL right now.
4: McAdamy, okay. I was butchering his name earlier in the show. I was tripping all over myself. So good to know that's how you say it.
1: No, I don't know either. I have to go online and find it before tomorrow. So I was hoping that was it, and then we would just zip over top of it, and then I'll find it out for real for the broadcast.
4: Okay. Well, yeah, that'll be on your to-do list for tomorrow. But, yeah. I mean, if Winnipeg has it their way, he's kicking a lot of field goals and not kicking extra points. What are your thoughts on the Calgary offense going into the game tomorrow?
1: Yeah, I think they really found a nice formula last year of Vernon likes to hammer the ball deep, but we're going to limit him in the number of times we're going to let him throw during the game so that the big mistakes aren't going to come with the frequency that they have in the past. We're going to try to grind it out with a little extra ground game, right? You can't get too far into the ground game because it's still the Canadian Football League and it's still three downs. But we've got Dedrick Mills and we've got an offense that can really hammer the ball on teams. So let's work with that. And then, I mean, they scored some touchdowns on the defense against the Bombers last season. So they seem to play that one pretty well. They certainly have some potential. No Reggie Bagleton is obviously good news for any opposing defense. Their receiving core is not strong coming into this game. I mean, but if you can't stop that, if you can't stop what they're going to pound at you in the run game, last year it just felt like it was 8 yards, 11 yards, 9 yards, and we just kind of withered up in the booth watching it happen. If they can't control that, then they're in a lot of trouble, obviously.
4: Mills in the three games against the Bombers, 18 for 93 in a touchdown, 18 for 105, and 13 for 70. VA was 13 of 18 for 222 and two touchdowns, 16 of 24 for 267, three touchdowns, one pick, 17 of 24 for 300 and two touchdowns. So that's man. Big.
1: Every one of those, just doing the math on the fly, every one of those Vernon Adams numbers is well over 10 yards an attempt. 10 is a phenomenal number if you could put it up for a season. Was it 24 for 300, whatever that third one was? That is crazy production.
4: Yeah, 12 and a half.
1: Yeah, exactly. That's crazy production, even in a single game sample. So, yeah, it's they really had the formula against this Bombers defense last season. It's a new year. It appears to be a new Jordan Younger defense that we're going to get to see for the first time. So maybe they can figure something out, but man, Vernon had the run of the Bombers last year.
4: Yeah, 12.3, 11.1, and 12.5 are the averages for those three games. I like that the CFL has the averages on the website. Okay, so on the defensive side of things, no Jalen Hutchings, no Falern Arimolade tomorrow night. How big a deal is that for Winnipeg?
1: Massive. Jalen Hutchings, I mean, came back and immediately was on the injured list with a hamstring injury. That guy was an absolute monster last season. And then Clarence Hicks, who is going to play, I went back and went, oh, he had 12 sacks, but how many were real sacks? And I looked at them and I thought, oh, yeah, okay, most of them were real sacks. He tuned up an offensive line and a chip block and got through. There weren't a lot of cheapies within his 12 sacks. And Arimolade, I mean, is just this – he's this small bundle of – he can go speed, he can go power, he can do just about anything at that defensive end spot. So – to not have two of those three guys is massive for a team that, when you watch Zach the last couple of years, especially in games against Calgary, like he got his ribs lit up in one of them. He had to leave another one with injury. It's I don't know if it's a thing that sticks with a guy who's as much experience as Zach, but as a fan, it certainly sticks with me of, oh, no, this is going to be a rough one. You bring in Jarrell Broxton, you know, you make the change at center. You hope they can hold up. That was going to be the matchup, right? The Bombers' offensive line against the Stampeders' defensive line that I was going to be most interested in. And I can at least breathe a sigh of relief that two of their just destroyers won't play here in week one.
4: Yes, we got Jarrell Broxton making his Bombers' debut at right tackle. You've got Tommy Neild and Tim White making their debuts at receiver. You've got on the defensive line, Jake Ceresna's in there, Jonathan Moxie at cornerback, and you got some rookies in spots too, like Major Williams and Tyler Ellsbury and Kydron Jenkins also playing opposite Willie Jefferson. But one of the guys also making his debut is Tommy Condell calling plays. And very curious to see how different this looks compared to Jason Hogan and his system last year that was well criticized, I think, as the season went along by a lot of fans. One of the, I guess, themes we heard of when Condell was hired was the guy loves to pass, right? Mm-hmm. But you have Brady Oliveira, who is the number one running back in a lot of ways in the league. What are your thoughts on the whole running versus passing Condell narrative?
1: It was funny. I was pre-taping the coach's comments with Mike O'Shea, and I broached that with him, and he said, it's absolutely not true. It is 100% not true. And so it's a section I'm like, there's not really anything usable in this that we're going to have on the broadcast tomorrow. But we'll dive into it more tomorrow in the pregame show. But here it is. I went back from, say, 2019 through last year, so six seasons of CFL action, and I looked at situations where it's essentially the offensive coordinator's choice. He can run, he can throw the ball, or he can run the ball, right? On second and 10, you can only throw the ball, really, right? If we're thinking of that situation, second and 7, you're throwing the football. But in true first down situations where you can run the ball or pass the ball, what does the offensive coordinator choose to do? Tommy Condell throws the ball more than anybody, thus runs the ball less than anybody in those first and 10 situations where he's got a choice, run or pass. And I mean, it is significantly lower than Jason Hogan was last year. It's significantly lower than Buck Pearson his time with the Winnipeg Blue Bombers. It's what he's been, right? Through Hamilton, through Ottawa. He runs the ball on 36% of his first and 10s. That's way less than I think what people would expect. So, I mean, we may want to say it's not a thing or it's not going to be a thing, but in the last 6 years that I looked at, it's been a thing for Tommy Condell. Honestly, Christian, I went into it going, this isn't real. I think people are overemphasizing this. And then I looked at the numbers and I thought, oh, okay, no, it is absolutely true that when he's got the option to choose run or pass, he chooses to throw the ball. He hasn't had Brady Oliveira, but he hasn't had a bunch of schlubs in Ottawa and Hamilton either at running back. So it is something that we are going to be watching very, very closely the first few weeks just to see how he approaches these kind of things.
4: Well, we did see Oliveira use a lot in the passing game last year. There were a lot of games where he got a lot of targets. So I'm curious to see if that happens again or if because they feel they have really enhanced their downfield options, if that part of the check down game becomes much less common because you got Tim White in there again, Ontario Wilson here from the start, Nick Dembski, of course, a favorite target of Zach Kolaris. And then you got Gavin Cobb starting at a wide receiver. How about Cobb and his rise up from a guy who barely played last year to now in the starting roster?
1: Yeah. Such a fantastic story, right? Cast off by Edmonton, the Bombers scoop him up and bring him in, and he gets to play very spotty duty, ends up filling in at the end for Nick Dembski. And then from day one of training camp, new offensive coordinator, has no loyalty to Gavin Cobb, probably, I mean, at the very least doesn't care that he played at the University of Manitoba and how cool it is that he gets to play for the Winnipeg Blue Bombers. Bam, he was wide receiver from day one in training camp, and he hasn't left. He moved down to be Nick Dembski. He moved over to be Pokey Wilson. but which shows you, hey, this guy really knows what he's supposed to be doing in all these different positions. As much as folks will say, well, it's just receiver. Hey, you got to know a lot of different things from a lot of different spots to be doing what Gavin Cobb does. So, super impressive. I wonder what it will look like statistically, but even if if he goes the full season and has 35 catches, but he's going to provide significant value above that just with how he can get them out of tough spots with injuries. It's such a fantastic story that one that we need. Yeah, I'm glad you brought up because we need to appreciate what Gavin Cobb can bring, even though he's not, a CFL superstar.
4: Something I noticed as well on the roster that we received from the Blue Bombers today, it looks a little bit different than normal because normally there's a spot where the kick returner, punt returner is listed. That's not on there for tomorrow for I don't know what reason, but Trey Vavil is listed as the backup cornerback behind Major Williams. You've talked about how he's been wrapped up during the training camp. Is this just a change in protocol that they're not telling us who the kick and punt returners are?
1: Yeah, I hadn't noticed that, to tell you the truth. I noticed Vavil was on there and it looked a little light. And yeah, as I go back through last year's depth chart, there was on all of them, mm-hmm. kick returner, punt returner. You're right. Yeah, it's interesting. I kind of thought, based on what we saw the final day of practice, and there was one day we got to see, I kind of wondered if Dorian Singer was going to be on the roster because he was taking returns first over Vavil. But they must think Vavil's thigh injury is good enough that he can get through this. They have a bunch of other options if perhaps Vavil isn't 100% or does get nicked up along the way. The aforementioned Gavin Cobb can do it. Tim White has done it. Jonathan Moxie had some returns last year as well. So there's a bunch of guys they can go to. But yeah, that is interesting. It might, honestly, it's one of those things. It could be a typo or it could be very intentional, and we won't know till roughly 7:30 tomorrow.
4: Just as well, on the guys placed on the injured list, Ethan Ball, Kevin Sklursius, Cam Allen, Lane Novak, yeah. and Micah Vanderpool, all in the sixth game. We already knew that Santos Knox and Schmeichel were there. Anything to worry about there with them all going on the sixth?
1: I think the one thing it immediately made me think is it's a dramatic pivot away from how they handled the injured list last year. They would have put a bunch of guys on the one-game injured list. O'Shea had originally said Schmeichel wouldn't need the full six games. Watching Cam Allen, I don't know that he'll need the full six games. Ethan Ball, I doubt he's on there for the full six, but it ends up being a salary cap based move for folks who aren't 100% of the salary cap rules. If the guy goes on there for six games and happens to stay for all six games, then his salary doesn't count against the cap and they get that cap room back. If he comes off after four games, it just counts like he was on the one game injured list four times. So it's just a prudent salary cap move. There aren't many that I think it's going to be a problem with, right? Of course, we know Javon Santos Knox is already out for the year, but I'm not super worried about most of those guys because we've seen them doing some work with trainers during camp and during the practice week. So yeah, it's not a ton of worries within it.
4: All right, cool. That's it for our chat, Derek. Appreciate this as always. Have fun on the call tomorrow.
1: Thank you, my friend.
4: Derek Taylor, pregame show begins at 6, the play-by-play just after 8 o'clock. We'll take a break and tell you more about the Sea Bears Foundation that was launched today.
2: Whether it's Blue Bombers.
5: I think that was a lesson I learned from last week was, I don't got to force the big plays. They're going to present themselves. Just do what I've been doing in practice and try and get through progressions fast and get the ball in my playmaker's hands.
6: Jets. That's why these guys signed here. That's why they committed. They believe we are going to try, and we have. But anything that we do is about making this group one step closer to winning a championship.
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4: 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Sun and cloud tonight. A little chance of showers and a low of 11. Cloudy and 22 tomorrow. Sunny and 32 Saturday. Sunny and cloudy and 32 on Sunday. It is 22 at CJOB. Winnipeg Sea Bears, who were victorious tonight, 117-88 over Ottawa on the road, have also announced the launch of the Winnipeg Sea Bears Foundation. It'll be a new charitable initiative dedicated to improving the health and well-being of Manitoban youth by removing barriers to sport and investing in public basketball spaces across the province. According to the team, the foundation will build on their community-focused work and aim to create more opportunities for kids to play, connect, and thrive. A lot of the foundation's court work will be carried out in close partnership with Buckets and Borders. It's a local organization devoted to refurbishing public basketball courts and strengthening neighborhoods throughout the game, turning worn-down courts into spaces where young people want to gather and play. They'll revitalize this year courts in Killarney, and at Gordon Bell High School. The Killarney Court expected to be completed in late summer, the Gordon Bell Court in early fall. And the foundation will launch with a $300,000 seed gift from David Asper, who's chair of the Sea Bears and co-owner of the CEBL. And they're also going to be continuing their partnership with Basketball Manitoba, helping to grow the game at every level. So cool to see how that grows and helps expand the ability for kids to play and making basketball courts great. Fine by me. Awesome to have kids get a chance to play hoops, because really it's one of the more simple things. If you're a kid, you need a ball and you need a court, and that's it, right? You don't need ice. You don't need skates. You don't need a lot of equipment. You got some shoes. You got a ball. You got a hoop. And a lot of community courts available. If they're in good shape, it encourages people to go and play. If rims are in good shape and the nets aren't torn down, that's huge. So cool on the Seabirds for doing that. All right, we'll take a break and wrap up the show next.
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4: That is it. 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
19: Global news at 9 o'clock. I'm Kevin Hirschfield. Winnipeg police say they're seeing more people getting behind the wheel after using cannabis and other drugs. Global's Catherine Dornian has more.
27: During police's Don't Drive High campaign in the first 3 months of this year, officers conducted 258 traffic stops and 112 drug tests. 63% of those tests showed a driver under the influence of drugs. Evald Friesen at CAA Manitoba says many drivers underestimate their level of impairment after using cannabis.
28: There's also a trend where Manitobans are feeling increasingly more confident behind the wheel after consuming cannabis. The general thought is that because it's not alcohol impairment, it's okay.
27: He stresses cannabis, like alcohol, slows reaction time, awareness, and ability to stay on the road, and he urges people to plan ahead to keep themselves safe. Catherine Dornian, Global News.
19: An arrest has been made after a string of sexual assaults and a suspicious incident at a school last week. Police say the first incident happened just before noon on May 25th. Two teenage girls were walking near Horace Street and his Murons when police say a stranger sexually assaulted them. They escaped to a nearby school and were not injured. A couple minutes later, police say a man approached a group of kids at a school on Uville and made comments to a group of young girls. Then police got another call from a woman in the nearby Archwood neighborhood who says she was sexually assaulted while mowing her lawn. By 1 o'clock, a suspect had been arrested. A 67-year-old man now faces sexual assault charges. And Prime Minister Mark Carney is hoping to improve AI literacy, training, and trust in Canada through the nation's new AI strategy. Ottawa says it plans to make those improvements through free AI training and legislation, hoping to help ease concerns among Canadians around surveillance pricing and chatbot safety. Speaking in Toronto today, Carney says Canada has a major AI adoption gap compared to other nations around the globe. The new strategy focuses on building trust in AI as a key factor with a $2.3 billion price tag attached to the plan. Global News Time is 9:02, checking on the Boston Pizza Sports Desk. The Winnipeg Sea Bears have snapped a two-game losing skid. They crushed the Ottawa Blackjacks 117-88 and are now 4-3 on the season. Game two of the Stanley Cup Final, Manitoban Brett Howden has two goals for Vegas tonight and has 13 in these playoffs, which leads the NHL. Vegas leads 2-0 after two periods of play, trying to go up 2-0 on Carolina in the series. Baseball, American Association, the Winnipeg Goldeyes have an 11-3 lead on the Sioux Falls Canaries in the seventh inning. The majors, the Toronto Blue Jays up 7-2 on the Atlanta Braves, that one in the ninth inning. And the CFL season underway tonight, the Hamilton Tiger Cats taking on the Montreal Alouettes. This one is tied at 24. Those teams in the fourth quarter right now. News on the hour on the half and when it breaks on 680 CJOB.
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19: Partly cloudy the rest of the night, down to a low of 11. Tomorrow, mainly cloudy with a high of 24, and then getting hot on the weekend. Saturday, sunny, a high of 32. And Sunday, a mix of sun and cloud, a high of 32 again. Right now, we've dipped below 20. It's now 19 outside. 680 CJOB. 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
0: Brilliant minds. 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
1: Welcome in, pull up a bar stool. Here's some of what's coming up on the show. You might expect to catch rabies from a raccoon, but definitely not this. Halfway through the hour, you'll learn about one of the wildest cases of rabies in recent history. A man encounters a skunk, protecting a kitten, passes away, donates an organ, and transmits rabies to its recipient. Then after that, do you love next day shipping on a popular online store? Wait till you hear about what it may be costing the people in warehouses behind the scenes. That towards the end of the hour. Okay, those are some of the topics for the evening show. There's gonna be more, you're gonna learn more. Let's just dive in though. Shocking news from the animal world. If you own a cat, you have an increased chance of getting or contracting, I don't know how this stuff works, schizophrenia. That's according to a new study. I'm here with Dr. Cliff Redford. It is vet talk. It is pet talk. It is maybe also cat talk. And Cliff is a schizophrenia expert. Sorry, no. Cliff is an animal expert.
2: I don't know if either one of those are true, but I will take it. Thank you. Yes, this is the funny feline factual freaky not Friday podcast. I don't know.
0: Yeah. Radio show. Who knows?
2: Radio show. Who knows? We're not really sure.
0: We're both. Yes. We're both. You listen to it on the radio and then later you listen to it
2: and
0: as a podcast.
2: Do a podcast. There you go. You are multitasking. This was an interesting one at first. There was a study. There was an analysis of studies done in Australia a couple of years ago. And they started to see a possible link between owning cats, especially when you were young, and later on being diagnosed. You don't catch schizophrenia. You're diagnosed with schizophrenia or various similar psychoses. And, you know, it talked about in 1995, there was some worry that the toxoplasma parasite was causing, again, schizophrenia or similar psychotic episodes, I guess. And then they sort of washed that away and said that wasn't true. But then these guys in Australia, just random guys in Australia, analyzed 17 studies and did kind of maybe sort of find a link. So let's talk a little bit about toxoplasma.
3: Yeah, this is the brain fungus, even though it's not a fungus, it's a parasite that cats give people. It occurs a lot more in warmer climates, so it's like really high in Brazil and stuff.
2: Yeah, Brazil, South US, not in Canada.
3: People think that like parasites, they don't control behavior. But this parasite is wild. It's meant to infect mice, and it makes the smell of cat urine pleasant to mice, which normally mice are like, no, I don't want to smell that. I don't want to...
2: Get eaten, yeah.
3: It basically controls the mouse's brain to make them less scared of cats. Therefore, the cat's more likely to eat it. And that's how the parasite, like, propagates or something like that. Did I get that clearly?
2: You got that very clearly. There's a lot of diseases, a lot of infections, viruses, and bacteria and parasites that can do this.
3: I know.
2: Rabies is a classic example.
3: Yes, and we'll be talking about rabies later in the show, but please keep going.
2: You know, it makes your friendly old yeller turn into a dog that's likely to bite you. And spoiler alert, if you haven't seen the movie from the 50s, they end up having to get rid of old Yeller. Very, very sad movie. Maybe why I became a veterinarian. But anyway, so what they've discovered is this toxoplasma parasite actually changes neurotransmitters. And they know neurotransmitters affect psychological function and mental health and behavior in people. Now, you can also get toxo from undercooked meat, from contaminated water. But as far as vet talk, pet talk, cat talk, it can come from infected cat poop. They feel that up to 40 million people in the U.S. have been infected or are infected with toxo, but are asymptomatic. But then they're worried about these neurotransmitter changes.
3: The neurotransmitter changes. So it changes mice's brains. But in humans, people become like more likely to take risks, more likely to speed, more likely to skydive if they become infected. And many, many people are infected. And wash your hands after you clean your cat's litter box, I guess is the short on that.
2: Pretty much, yeah. It also causes abortions in early pregnancies with women. So if toxo is a possibility, again, it's been proven not to be an issue in Canada. So north of that 49th, we're protected. Great White North, eh? But... you know, if someone in your family is pregnant, they shouldn't be cleaning the litter, even regardless of toxo. Like, there's germs, there's a lot of bacteria. So whoever else is in the family, they got to take care of that. But the problem is, this report started to fall apart at the end, and they looked at a bunch of covariables. They took out covariables, and they said, okay, cat ownership might be a two time increase to developing or being diagnosed with schizophrenia. But then in the U.S., they did a study of 354 students that were actually psychology students, and they did a bunch of tests to give them what's called a schizotypy score. And the ones that owned cats or used to own cats did not score differently. But then they found the students that had were bitten by cats in the past did have increased risks of schizophrenia, so maybe it's the Pastorella multocida. In the end, the specialist said there is a need for more funding and more high-quality studies, which I don't disagree, but I think that's what ended up happening in this study.
3: So slightly increased chance maybe of certain mental health things if you get toxoplasmosis, maybe at a young age from your cat, but maybe not. Unclear. Some studies say it, some studies don't. So we don't really need to worry too much.
2: Correct. Just All be right. kind to your cat.
3: Be kind to your cat.
2: Be kind to your cat.
3: And wash your hands after you touch it.
2: I'm not a doctor, but I'm pretty sure it's an important idea to clean your hands after you handle feces from any animal.
3: I'm here with Dr. Cliff Redford, a veterinarian. We're discussing cat stories. If you love cats, or if you don't, I mean, if you don't love cats, the whole schizophrenia thing might give you joy. I don't know. But let's talk this. My cat doesn't snore, but I, like many cat owners, go on YouTube and watch videos of cats. There are cats that snore louder than people. Is that normal?
2: It's normal in some breeds, but it can be a concern. So if you have a what I call a squishy face breed, like let's say a Persian, they've got these tight little nostrils. Their sinuses are all squished up. They got elongated soft palates. So they're going to snore. And then also position can do it as well. The important thing to get out of this is, when should I be worried? And I tell my clients, regardless of the symptom or the sign, if there's a change, you should be worried. Because for the sake of snoring, if all of a sudden your cat starts snoring and it hasn't done it in the past, maybe it has a tooth root abscess and it's caused a problem up into the sinus. Maybe, unfortunately, it's got a nasal polyp. Hopefully it's benign, but they can be cancerous. Maybe it's got a piece of grass stuck up its nose. That happens all the time. So there can be

0: cats. They don't just have cats.
1: Yeah. Yeah, they're just cats.
0: We're here with Dr. Cliff Redford. It is Vet Talk. It is Pet Talk. And you would not believe what Dr. Cliff has pulled out of a cat's, can I say it on the radio?
1: Rectum.
0: Oh, rectum. Wow. Well, that's a medical word and you're a real doctor. So this is educational and I can't get in trouble. Please don't get us in trouble. Regulatory bodies. Hopefully you're not listening. But no, when we come back, what to do if your cat has eaten string? Because there's some serious don'ts and there's some do's, and we'll cover them with Cliff in a moment.
2: Keep your feed interesting. 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
15: Partly cloudy skies tonight, a low of 11 degrees with fog patches developing overnight. Those will dissipate in the morning, leaving mainly cloudy skies. A high of 24 will then go down to 15 overnight. On Saturday, a high of 32 with sunny skies, then down to a low of 20. Sunday, a mix of sun and clouds and a high of 32.
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0: You or a friend's adorable kitty has eaten string. What do you do? Especially if the string is kind of hanging out of the cat. It's a pretty alarming sight. I am here with Dr. Cliff Redford. It is Vet Talk. It is Pet Talk. Cliff is a veterinarian, allegedly. I've not checked his, you know, credentials, but I assume they're real based on his knowledgeability. Is that even a word? How knowledgeable he is. And yeah, I've seen you treat animals. So
1: You've seen me treat animals, so I guess that's good enough. If I do it on TV, I must be skilled and trained.
0: I mean, would they actually?

0: paycheck, could you be like, what's that movie about the con man, Catch Me If You Can? You could be like the vet version of that.
1: I could. Are you saying that?
0: No, I'm not saying anything.
2: Oh, okay. Good.
0: I'm not questioning your credentials. all right. Okay. This can be an alarming sight, not just for cat owners, but I guess dog owners. But we're doing cat content today. Ooh, that's nice and alliterative. It can be a scary sight if your cat eats tinsel or string or something like that, and then one day you see it hanging out of your kitty's rear end.
2: Mm-hmm.
0: And some owners decide, oh, maybe I should pull that out, disgusting as it is. I'm pretty sure that's a big mistake.
1: That's a very big mistake, because the problem is you don't know how long that string is. The medical term for when they swallow that is a linear foreign body. We like to call it those string gut, or if it's Christmas time and you celebrate Christmas, tinsel gut, if they eat a lot of tinsel.
0: I do, but not by choice, by force. I'm dating someone who's not a Jew, and she forces Christmas upon me every year. We got a tree.
1: Oh, I thought you were saying she forces you to eat tinsel. I mean, that is part of our
0: tradition. It feels that way. When she drags me up to like all the storefronts, and I live in New York in Midtown, that'll have Christmas displays and the Rockefeller Center and like ballets. Tchaikovsky, what is the one? What's the one everyone? Nutcracker.
1: Nutcracker. Yeah. A little side note here, because that's what the show is about. I took my wife to see the Nutcracker, the ballet, a couple of years ago, and in walks a horse. There's a horse on the stage.
0: Where?
1: And
0: I'm in Toronto, where you live, or somewhere
1: in
0: else?
1: In Toronto, yeah. Wild. It was in Toronto, and it was Princess Margaret Theater, probably. I don't know. I don't remember. I had to dress up. It was nice. She thought it was beautiful. And I was like, whoa, they got this horse. And then it's walking. And I was like, is that horse lame? Like, there's something going on. Now,
0: oh, it's puppeteers? Two horse people in the horse? It was a fake horse?
1: They,
0: wow.
1: And I thought it was a real horse, but I'm a veterinarian, and I was able to discern that they didn't actually have a real horse.
0: That's how we know you're a real vet, because you can tell a puppet horse from a real horse.
1: That's exactly right. Of course, I didn't have the common sense to think they would just normally have ballet dancers pretending they're horses.
0: Side note from your side note, a really good name for this show would have been The Side Note with David Cooper. What do you think?
1: It would be an excellent show. Yeah, what is the name?
0: Are you out of your mind?
1: The Side Note.
0: It's called The Last Show. How did you not know that? You come here every week.
1: I know, but, you know, I thought it was Pet Talk.
0: Do you not listen when we introduce you? Okay, never mind. You're so
1: strange. All right, let's go talk about tinsel gut, string gut. So, what do you do, David, if tomato swallows string and it's hanging out of his butt?
0: Or his mouth, I guess.
1: Wow, those are two different things.
0: Oh, okay.
1: Let's talk about the butt.
0: Let's start with...
1: It is different than the mouth.
0: Let's go from the bottom up.
1: Bottom up. So if it's hanging out of the butt, because that's what you started with the ending, what do you do?
0: I think you have two options. Take your pet to the vet immediately, or cut it with scissors, but be careful. Don't cut your kitty's rear end up.
1: Do not cut your kitty's rear end. And yes, talk to your veterinarian first, but if your cat is not vomiting and eating well, et cetera, the string is likely now just in the colon. It survived the gauntlet of the sigmoid flexure and all the different names that I can't remember anymore in the intestinal tract, the jejunum, the duodenum, the ileum, and it's basically stuck in poop. But if you pull it, it can lacerate. It can cause a perforation of the colon. You got a very sick kitty in that case. So cut it short, talk to your veterinarian, et cetera, et cetera. Do not pull. Never pull. You're never going to see it if it's wrapped around their tongue. That's the thing. And even veterinarians have a hard time seeing it. So we have to do x-rays. We got to sedate these animals. But string, linear foreign bodies, is a life-threatening condition. I had a cat come in. It was this year. It was a couple of days before Christmas. I remember because the owner said, it wasn't a regular client, my other cat had the exact same problem 3 years ago on the exact same day. My veterinarian was closing because it was almost Christmas time, like a couple of days before. So they sent me to Emerge, and my other cat ended up needing surgery, and they removed a 6.5 foot piece of string.
0: 6.5 feet?
1: All wrapped up and causing this accordion sort of bunching up of the intestines, and that's where it ends up causing vomiting and causing perforations. 6.5 feet cost him like $9,000 or something.
0: Jeez.
1: So he brings in this cat now 3 years later, And he says, please, my veterinarian is closing again. I'm like, you need to see a veterinarian, new veterinarian. So he comes and sees me, and I do the x-rays. And there are signs that are, air quotes, suggestive, what are called a string of pearl signs on the radiographs that may indicate that that sort of accordion shape of the intestinal tract. But I wasn't sure. And he said, I'm sure. We didn't see this cat eat this string, but it is to the day, 3 years. I was like, look, I'm all for exploratory surgery. Let's go in and take a look. This cat did not eat a 6.5-foot piece of string.
0: The guy was just a little superstitious and he wasted his money and kind of like put his cat through surgery for no reason?
1: This cat ate a 7.5-foot.
0: Oh, okay, good. All right. So it was surgery definitely.
1: He needed surgery.
0: Yeah.
1: And yeah, I ended up having to make like 6 incisions into the intestinal tract to get different sort of sections of this string out. It is very, very dangerous. If it gets looped around the tongue, it'll then go down into the stomach and cause vomiting, but it gets like anchored around the tongue, so the vet has to cut it. It's a serious problem, so call your vet, call your vet, call your vet.
0: We have actually a listener question for you. We're going to wrap with that.
1: Okay.
0: It's a recording, so I'm just going to play the recording. Beautiful. Hi, my name is Peter. I'm not David, and I'm not soliciting free veterinary advice right now without paying you. What happens if my cat... I don't want to use this voice anymore. My cat has cracked. He can't go to the vet anymore, and he doesn't respond to the medication gabapentin, which a lot of vets give to cats and dogs that have a hard time at the vet. What do we do if there's a problem with him? He'll go in his carrier, he'll arrive at the vet's office, but he loses his mind in the examination room. It's like at age 7, he just decided that he doesn't want to go to the vet anymore.
1: We have this brilliant young lady that works at our clinic named Kate that is like our behavior expert. And her and I have been sitting down the last couple of weeks to basically make changes to our fear-free policy. We basically, let's scrap it. We like fear. No, we want to do better at making cats and dogs less afraid of going to the vet. So we're now using in cats pregabalin instead of gabapentin. It is the precursor to gabapentin. It is absorbed and metabolized differently and stronger.
0: Okay.
1: And causes less sedation but more reduction in anxiety. So I would talk to your vet about pregabalin instead. It's a little more costly. It's probably about twice as much. But I mean, you're talking American dollars, so it can't be that many dollars.
0: Okay, I'll talk to my vet. Sorry, yeah. Peter will talk to their vet about it.
1: You can talk to your vet, Peter.
0: Thank you for answering a listener question and not just giving me free veterinary advice. I swear to goodness, I'm like on the radio and I never swear now. I swear to God that I have the experts on, like psychologists, and I do ask them personal questions that they would charge to answer. So I thank you, Cliff, for answering that.
1: I am happy to answer veterinarian questions for free.
0: What did we learn today? If there's a string coming out of your cat's rear end, clip it. If it's coming out of the mouth, what do we do real quick?
1: What do you do is, if you can get it out of their mouth, get it out of their mouth. But if there's any sort of tension, call your veterinarian and maybe give him pregabalin.
0: Dr. Cliff Redford, check out his podcast. It's called Vet Life. Pretty cool podcast. I listened to it. Cliff,
1: you've
0: thanks
1: been
0: for
1: on
0: being,
1: it.
0: I have. Cliff, thanks for being here.
1: Thank you.
0: Coming up after the break, rabies is supposed to come from animal bites, not organ transplants. So how did one donor unknowingly pass a deadly virus to recipients, even through a donated cornea? This bizarre case and the details around it raises big questions. We'll answer them next.
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11: Global News at 9:30, I'm Ross Levitan. Premier Wab Kanu is confident that healthcare issues are moving in the right direction. Kanu tells 680 CJOB that 24 paramedics have been recruited from the UK and that enrollment is improving at local programs.
12: We filled all the spots at the training programs. Red River, for example, has had funded seats that were sitting empty in the past. We've got those full. And it's because we've been trying to make the work-life balance, the professional fulfillment side of things, much more rewarding for our first responders.
11: Kanu says he understands Manitobans' frustration with healthcare, but assures that it will take years of proper funding to replenish the system. The city remains at odds with the Granite Curling Club over a planned affordable housing project. Lizzie Rappaport with the city says they hope to have shovels in the ground this fall at the parking lot next door to the club. And she says the project will include parking.
13: The development itself will have a number of parking stalls for residents, and they've committed to providing the Granite Curling Club 20 stalls exclusively for use of the curlers. And the Granite Curling Club can also rent out those spaces for income to Canada Life employees, which they have been doing for many years.
11: Rappaport says they're holding a pop-up event near the club today to consult with residents about the project. The issue is still before the Manitoba Municipal Board, with the Granite set to challenge the process of development next week. Global News time is 9:32. Now let's check in on the Boston Pizza Sports Desk, where the Winnipeg Sea Bears dominated the Ottawa Blackjacks tonight, 117-88, the final score. And in the Stanley Cup playoffs, the Vegas Golden Knights have a 2-0 lead with 14 minutes left in Game 2. They're looking to steal both games on the road to start the series. I'm Ross Levitan, and that's Sports 680 CJOB.
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0: Welcome in, listener. Imagine these two things with me. Here's the first one. You fight off a skunk with your bare hands to save a kitten in danger. You're a hero. Then, sometime later, you sadly pass away. The second thing, your remains show up at the hospital to donate your organs, because you're a good person. And those two things together could accidentally trigger one of the most terrifying medical mysteries imaginable. Rabies. Rare rabies cases linked to organ donations have doctors asking some tough questions. And it's leaving me wondering, how worried should we really be about one of nature's scariest viruses? We are here with Dr. Isaac Bogosh, a professor of medicine at the University of Toronto and an infectious disease specialist. Isaac, what a great pleasure it is having you here.
14: Nice to chat, David. Terrible case, but very interesting stuff.
0: Very interesting stuff indeed. And this didn't just happen from your usual organ donation, like a liver or a heart or something like that, although it did. Rabies transferred from a donor to a recipient, but it happened from a very odd organ donation, a cornea. But let's take a step back. Walk me through this case.
14: Okay, so here's what happened. This poor guy is rescuing a kitten that was getting attacked by a skunk. He got a scratch from the skunk. He ultimately passed away, but his organs were donated. They didn't think that he died from rabies, because who dies from rabies? It's extremely rare. It was his kidneys and his corneas that were donated. And the recipient of the kidney died of rabies, which is terrible. And that raised an alarm bell to say, holy moly, this guy received a kidney transplant. We need to look back at the person who died. How did this person die? And they went back and sorted out that it was likely that the organ donor had rabies. Then they went and contacted the people who received the cornea, that's for your eye. They removed those transplants. They provided them with rabies medications. Let's talk about a couple of quick points here. Number one, this is obviously tragic. People died. Number two, this is extraordinarily rare, like extraordinarily rare in the history of organ transplantation. This was in the United States, where there are literally hundreds and hundreds of thousands of organs transplanted per year, maybe more. This has only happened three times since the 1970s. So it's a terrible case. It's a dramatic case. But it's an extraordinarily rare, rare scenario.
0: And it's just so wild. And my understanding is that one of the cornea recipients, I think three people got cornea, one of them did test positive, which is so wild to me. How does rabies even spread? Like, is it through saliva, through blood, through any bodily fluid?
14: Yeah, rabies is in bats. And bats can transmit rabies directly to humans through a bite or a scratch. It can also transmit it to other animals, like a dog, like a skunk, like a raccoon, like a fox. Okay, and we can get it from those animals as well. The vast majority of rabies cases on the planet, of which there are 60 to 70,000 per year, are from dogs. About 90 to 95% of this is in dogs. However, we know we can get this from bats. And other intermediate animals as well. Here's the sad thing, if people aren't aware of this. If someone contracts rabies, it's about 100% fatal 100% of the time.
0: What?
14: As in, there are no survivors from rabies if you get a rabies infection. It's a horrible, horrible infection. Having said that, if you are exposed to rabies, meaning you don't have the infection, but you have an exposure, we can put you on medication that will prevent this infection from taking hold. But it is a universally fatal disease.
0: And the symptoms sound like an old-time horror movie, you know, terrifying medically. What are some of the symptoms? The one I find the most interesting is you get scared of water, or you don't want to drink water.
14: Yeah.
0: I like water. It's my favorite beverage.
14: Yeah, yeah. The technical term is hydrophobia. There's another one where you have this like visceral, horrible reaction to a puff of air on your face called aerophobia. But essentially what it does is rabies, you get from the bite of the scratch, from the site of the scratch or the bite, the virus enters the peripheral nervous system. So let's say you got a bite on the tip of your finger, and it'll travel all the way up the nerves, up your arm, to get to the central nervous system. It'll ascend the spinal cord to the brain, and it'll start to significantly impact the brain, ultimately leading to tissue destruction. And the parts of the brain it attacks are where you develop the symptoms first. So you think water and air, these are very primitive, important things you need for life. And that's what it gets attacked first. And again, universally fatal, absolutely horrible infection. And I mentioned there were 60 to 70,000 deaths per year on the planet. The vast majority of that is in rural Asia, rural Africa. Like if you look at a place like Canada, I think, yes, since the 1920s, when we've been keeping track and keeping records, we've only had 28 cases of rabies in the country. And not all of them are locally acquired. Some of them are acquired overseas and brought back to Canada. So it's extremely rare in Canada.
0: So I shouldn't be worried. And if I'm just not thirsty in the morning, I shouldn't be too worried about that.
14: If you ever want to give yourself a nightmare, I mean it sincerely, if you ever want to give yourself a nightmare, you can go onto YouTube and type in rabies and you can see, and it's awful because you can, you know, this is for clinicians, you can see what the signs and symptoms are, but it's absolutely horrific because you're watching someone with true hydrophobia. You have a cup of water in front of someone and they have this visceral reaction against it. And this is sad. These people are going to die.
0: Wow.
14: They're ultimately going to die in a matter of days from the time that footage was taken.
0: It's so scary that it can hijack human behavior like that. What makes it so hard to detect after an exposure? Is there a good test for it? And even if there is a good test for it, do doctors just not expect it in North America? Therefore, they, like with this organ donation guy, they just had no idea and wouldn't have expected it.
14: So, couple of things. We do think about it all the time. And if it was well known that this person who died had recently had a skunk scratch or bite, that would raise red flags among any clinician seeing this person. So, for example, if someone has a bat exposure or a dog bite or an unexpected bite from a skunk, a fox, a raccoon, any other mammal, you go seek healthcare. You've got to. I mean, rabies is but one of many infections that you can get, but of course it's universally fatal, so we take it seriously. And I can't tell you how often we talk about this, where someone comes into an emergency department, they say they have a history of a dog bite or a scratch or a bad exposure. The first thing we think of is, does this person need rabies post-exposure prophylaxis? There's a couple of shots that we can give over a period of time that will essentially almost eliminate the risk of developing rabies. But there's two issues. One is people may not recognize they've had an exposure. Or number two, if they've had an exposure, they might not recognize the potential severity and time sensitivity that's associated with this and come into medical care fast enough. Let me give you a terrible example. There was in British Columbia in 2019, a young man, a teenager, died of rabies, and the exposure was very minimal. It was a bat that didn't necessarily bite him, but it sounds like the bat was flying and kind of bumped into him and might have scratched him. Okay. Did not register as a potential rabies exposure. In this sad case of this young man, he died. He died from rabies in British Columbia.
0: What do you want people to know? What changes should come from this? I did ask you, can we test for it? Should people donating organs be tested for it? What can we learn from this freak incident?
14: It's extremely rare, and I don't think I'd make too much of this individual incident, but I would say that if you have a bite or a possible scratch from any wild animal, you should seek medical care. Absolutely. And you know, here we're talking about rabies, but there's other infections and diseases that can be transmitted from animal to human through bites and scratches that are very important. Best to talk with a healthcare provider.
0: And they can help you cure the itis, should you get it. That's just the generic name for any disease.
14: Exactly.
0: Well, Dr. Isaac Bogosh is a infectious disease specialist and a professor of medicine at the University of Toronto. Isaac, it's always a joy having you on the program. Thanks for being here.
14: Great to chat, David. Thank you.
0: Just ahead, if you're on your computer shopping and you click buy now, a package magically appears the next day. But what does that speed cost the people in the warehouse, the ones who fulfill your order? Up next, the hidden human price of fast delivery.
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11: Low of 11 degrees overnight. Fog patches developing. Tomorrow, mainly cloudy and a high of 24. At night, clear, a low of 15. Saturday, sunny and a high of 32. Sunday, a mix of sun and clouds and a high of 32.
3: Your above average intelligence brought you here. It deserves above average absurdity. 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
0: It's 11:37 p.m. You're tucked in bed, you're on your phone, you click buy now on Amazon, and boom, like magic, a package appears on your doorstep the very next morning. Convenient? Sure. But how does it get there, and who pays the real price for your addiction to speed delivery? And what happens behind those warehouse walls? Let's discuss it here with Alex Kowalski, a human resource studies professor at Cornell University. Alex, welcome to the program.
35: Happy to be here.
0: So I'm guilty of this. I needed paper towels today. I'm feeling particularly guilty as I read an article about your research. But for most of us, when we think of online shopping, we just kind of picture the convenience. But what does it look like from the average e-commerce warehouse worker's perspective to get that package to me?
1: Yeah, well, first put yourself inside the warehouse. It's this giant, cavernous, dark, very hot, loud, huge building. There's could be up to 1,000 people in it. They're kind of circulating all around the shelves. They've got these devices on their pockets or on their wrists that say, oh, you know, David just placed an order. I got to go get that. And then their job is to either run, find it on a shelf, push a cart. Maybe they're sitting at a conveyor, it comes to them, or maybe they're waiting on a robot and it's bringing it to them. But, you know, it's pretty monotonous work. It's physical work. It's tiring work. And also, it could happen at any hour of the day. You said you ordered this late at night. Somebody there is going to fill that order. Could be 2-3 in the morning. And it makes for not necessarily the most pleasant work experience.
0: Yeah, I might select the 2-day delivery next time, not the next morning delivery. Yes. Now, your study talks about something called the B2C effect. What is that, and why should we be, you know, interested in this?
1: Yeah, so, you know, when historically a warehouse is really a place where you just kind of stored goods. So think about a factory, you build a lot of tools, you're not ready to sell them, you just put it on a shelf, it sits there. That's what we'd call a B2B warehouse, because ultimately it's going to go to another business, you know, that's going to sell that product, or it's going to go to another factory that's going to use that product. But B2C, business to consumer, is a warehouse that's actually taking a package, filling it with stuff, and sending it to your house. And when it goes to your house, that's a different kind of order delivery, because now you have a consumer on the other end who wants it right away, right? They have that whim. They decide they need that toilet paper. They've got to get it to them. There's a lot of pressure to get it to their door as quickly as possible, because they have so many options. They can go buy it somewhere else. And so it really puts a lot of pressure on the companies that have these B2C, these business-to-consumer warehouses, to try to really quickly satisfy that consumer in a way that the traditional warehouse just didn't have to do.
0: So in your research studying how fast delivery works for a company like Amazon, although they're not the only ones, was there stuff that in your findings genuinely surprised you, like for someone who studies work and labor conditions?
1: Yeah, well, you know, we don't always want to use Amazon as the punching bag, but I will say there's been some stories about Amazon in the past having workers who really had no time to go to the bathroom, and they got in a lot of trouble because they had workers going in basically water bottles on the job. So we actually put a question in the survey, do you have enough time to go to the bathroom? And it's true that you have much less time and you struggle to find bathroom time when you work for a place like Amazon or in a business to consumer facility in general.
0: I have IBS. I couldn't work this job. I'm sorry. I know this is a serious interview. I'm doing it in the gutter. Let's get out of the gutter. Now, if I walked into one of these warehouse centers, what would I find? And what would I notice is different than a traditional warehouse, something that might have fulfilled orders for people, I don't know, 10 years ago?
1: Yeah, I think, you know, a key piece is when you're going into the warehouse, right? If you walk into an older warehouse, you're probably talking about a, you know, 9-to-5, 8-to-5 cycle where there's going to be people in there at that time. But if you came late at night, it would be pretty quiet. The lights might be off. Maybe some people would be putting some stuff on the shelves just to prepare for the next day. But if you go into a warehouse that's serving e-commerce consumers, you know, any hour of the day, it's going to be teeming with people, and they're going to be moving fast. They're going to be a lot more people. There's probably going to be more women, actually, because when you're ordering something online, you might just get like one thing, right? Like a pencil or a computer, and one person can pick that up. Whereas in other kind of old school warehouses, you have, you know, big packages, pallets, you know, huge pieces of equipment. That was considered kind of masculine heavy work, whereas the e-commerce work is much smaller, and so they employ a lot more women. That's something you probably notice right away.
0: That's interesting. I did not know that. Now, the work is stressful. Some people don't have enough time to go to the bathroom, like you say. It's all hours of the day. It doesn't let up. It sounds to me that this intense environment maybe should pay a little more. Is that what you found? Do these jobs reward people for the difficult work, or do they pay about the same as a regular warehouse job?
1: Yeah, we did not find any differences in pay between those two warehouse jobs. Now, if your option is, you know, go work in fast food, go work in an actual retail brick and mortar store, you'd probably take the warehouse job. It does pay more than those alternatives, but you're going to basically pay in terms of worse working conditions.
0: Now, Amazon, we pick on them. They sell their order system as like highly optimized, technologically advanced. Is it possible that it's a little too optimized and they're squeezing a little bit too much out of people? Like efficiency is just basically shorthand for making people work a little too hard?
1: Totally. One of the things that I like to tell people is that warehousing is actually the most injurious industry in the U.S. If you look at the rates of injuries across, you know, being a fisherman, working in logging, working in mining, you get the highest injury rate in warehousing. And that's exactly because they have optimized to just squeeze people so hard, make sure they're working so fast, doing the same motions over and over again. It just really wears on your body.
0: Now, let's talk about individual consumer responsibility, because sometimes it feels like, oh, I drove a little bit extra today, you know, I wasted gas, but this company's drilling in the Gulf and they're polluting everything. Like, it sometimes feels like we can't make a difference. Can we make a difference as consumers? Like, for someone listening, should they change their ordering behavior? Like, if they don't need that thing by 4 a.m., could they order it a week out? Could they order it in two-day delivery instead?
1: Yeah, I think the first step is you just got to realize that there is a human behind the screen. It's a lot easier when you go to the grocery store, you go to checkout, you see somebody right in front of you, you know that you are interacting with them. Hopefully you're trying to be pretty courteous. You just can't see that person when you're ordering something online. So I just think first being sensitized to the fact that there is a human involved is the first step. And then second of all, I think you should think twice about clicking right away. Maybe you don't need that right away. If you have the option to delay next day delivery, think about it as maybe you're reducing carbon emissions a little bit, but also you're helping somebody go home a little bit earlier because you're saying, you know what, you can fill my order tomorrow. I don't need it right now.
0: You know, like, I remember when two-day delivery was amazing, and now it's like, oh, I expect it by 4 a.m. the next morning. Yeah. One thing I want to talk about in these warehouses that I'm curious about now, like digital surveillance. Are employees being monitored and checked for how fast they work using like a lot of advanced technology, how much they can fulfill, how much they can pull off shelves? And if so, what's the employee's response to all that?
1: Yeah, they're being checked nonstop. You know, they know where you are, what you're picking, down to like the nanosecond. They can tell all of this. There's also cameras everywhere to make sure employees aren't taking anything. And there's often huge rows of metal detectors. So people will get late to work because they're in line just going through the metal detector because they're being checked. So heavily monitored. Now, what does that mean for workers? It's not fun, right? You're just being scrutinized all the time. That's very stressful. It also makes you feel like your company doesn't really trust you very much because you can't be let on your own to just do the right thing.
0: So bottom line, what do you want people to know about warehouse workers now that you've studied this? The title of your paper, I believe, is called At the Mercy of the Market. That sounds, I don't know, almost philosophical. What do you want people to take away?
1: I want them to take away that there is a person behind the screen. You don't need to get that thing right away. You know, there's also other options. One, go local. You're supporting your local businesses. That actually helps jobs get better because they get money circulating in your local economy. But then also, there's alternatives to Amazon. You know, Amazon stands out for having particularly rough work conditions. I don't shop at Amazon, but I do shop online. I can find the same thing often cheaper from another purveyor. Sometimes I even go to Walmart because it's actually a little bit better.
0: All right. Well, Alex Kowalski is a human resource studies professor at Cornell University. Alex, I've enjoyed the chat. Thanks for being on the show.
1: Me too. Thanks.
0: Just ahead, studies show that inequality can shorten people's lives who have less. So why isn't that a bigger political issue? Why don't people seem to care? We'll investigate.
3: 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Call us anytime, toll free in the U.S. and Canada at 1-888-505-6644. 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
11: Global news at 10 o'clock. I'm Ross Levitan. Winnipeg police say they're seeing more people getting behind the wheel after using cannabis and other drugs. Global's Catherine Dornian has more.
38: During police's Don't Drive High campaign in the first 3 months of this year, officers conducted 258 traffic stops and 112 drug tests. 63% of those tests showed a driver under the influence of drugs. Evald Friesen at CAA Manitoba says many drivers underestimate their level of impairment after using cannabis.
39: There's also a trend where Manitobans are feeling increasingly more confident behind the wheel after consuming cannabis. The general thought is that because it's not alcohol impairment, it's okay.
38: He stresses cannabis, like alcohol, slows reaction time, awareness, and ability to stay on the road, and he urges people to plan ahead to keep themselves safe. Catherine Dornian, Global News.
11: Electric bicycles can be fun to zip around on, but can also be less fun to share a trail or path with if you're a pedestrian. In Canada, e-bikes are regulated to a maximum speed of 32 kilometers per hour, but a lot of people buy them online and get bikes that go faster. Councillor Janice Luke says the city is waiting for a bill from the province going through the system that would identify ages, rules, and regulations related to the use of e-bikes on roads.
0: So there's a lot of injuries. There's no regulations right now. We're waiting for the province to come through with this legislation on these rules and guidelines so then we can enforce them.
11: Luke admits enforcing those rules would be a challenge. Ottawa's new AI strategy is aiming to create new jobs for young people. The federal government says the national strategy will take a pro-worker approach as it aims to increase AI adoption, literacy, trust, and training. The strategy promises to create up to 90,000 AI-related jobs for young Canadians and up to 250,000 new jobs through AI adoption by 2031. The government says it also intends to put $500 million towards expanding and enhancing the regional artificial intelligence initiative to accelerate AI adoption and commercialization across the country. Global News Time is 10:02. Now let's check in on the Boston Pizza Sports Desk, where the Winnipeg Sea Bears improved to 4-3 on the season with a dominant 117-88 victory in Ottawa against the Blackjacks. The team was led by top scorer Teddy Allen, who had 32 points, by far a game high. He also added 12 rebounds. And in the Stanley Cup playoffs, game two between the Carolina Hurricanes and Vegas Golden Knights is going right down to the wire. The Hurricanes just scored to go up 3-2 with only minutes remaining. I'm Ross Levitan, and that's sports on 680 CJOB.
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11: Partly cloudy skies tonight, a low of 11 degrees with fog patches developing overnight. Those will dissipate in the morning, leaving mainly cloudy skies. A high of 24 will then go down to 15 overnight. On Saturday, a high of 32 with sunny skies, then down to a low of 20. Sunday, a mix of sun and clouds and a high of 32.
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3: If poverty can shave years off of someone's life, why isn't economic inequality a public health issue? The sometimes brutal system that we live in can seem strangely normal to us. Why is that? Well, let's discuss it here with Daniel Connolly, a behavioral scientist at Princeton School of Public and International Affairs. Dan, what a joy it is having you here.
14: Yeah, thanks for having me. Excited to be here.
3: When people hear economic inequality, they think of like billionaires in private jets and then people like struggling to eat. And that's kind of the image that comes to mind. How would you describe it?
14: Yeah, I mean, unsurprisingly, even the definition has been the topic of like tons of scholarly debate and journal articles. But I think the basic point is there's lots of ways to think about inequality between groups and individuals, income, wealth, health, education. And what I like to try to focus on is what I call pure inequality, which is just if you took everybody in the world and you rank them by how much wealth they have or how much money they make, what is the kind of actual mathematical inequality of the distribution?
3: And does it look pretty grim depending on what country you're in?
14: It's pretty grim. One nice thing is that the between country inequality has actually been getting a little better in the last 50 years, but within country, kind of unsurprisingly, has been getting so much worse.
3: Now, a lot of people look at this as just like a numbers problem. Is there a way to look at this from like a psychology perspective rather than an economic one?
14: Yeah, I mean, and so that's actually the focus of a lot of my work is trying to figure out, okay, we have this material distribution. There's numbers, you know, there's a distribution. How do people experience that distribution? And one of the things we find is that a lot of the psychological experience of inequality would be suited for a kind of small scale society, presumably the one that humans evolved in, where you kind of know everyone in your group, you kind of know how much they have or don't have, and all the ways that we reason about inequality are kind of built for that world. And it's just not the world we live in, right? Like you said, we have billionaires and private jets, we have the sort of immiserated global poor, and our cognitive machinery inside our heads is just not well suited for understanding the true gulf between these groups.
4: Now, before we get into, like, I don't know, picking it apart, this stat that I saw, that at least in the U.S., wealthy people live about 14 years longer than poor people. Why doesn't that spark outrage in us? Because as I read it, I'm like, inequality, income inequality or economic inequality is like a public health problem.
14: Totally. I mean, economic inequality is associated with a bunch of other really dramatic social problems, as you say, public health, gaps in education, gaps in quality of life and income. And I think, you know, one of the things I find most interesting in my work as one of the things that kind of depresses our sensitivity to these issues is what we call the I-frame bias. I-frame meaning individual. The idea here is that when we look at the outcome that any given person has received, a billionaire, a poor person, someone who's doing pretty well, someone who's doing relatively less well, we have a tendency to arrive at a conclusion about why they got what they got by reasoning about them, right? Their own characteristics, their own choices, their own behaviors, and kind of neglecting the systems in which that individual person operates, the opportunities they received, the role of luck, where they started from. And so I think when people think about any given person, they just tend to think, oh, that person got what they got because it's some property of them and not of the systems in which they live.
4: I'm not going to want to pick this quote apart, but there is a quote that says, I got a small $1 million loan from my father, you know, and then so to take that view and then take a view of someone who's struggling to make ends meet with three jobs. And that's how, you know, they had no money. They couldn't afford to go to college or university. Like, yeah, there's a system that produces this inequality that isn't like, oh, I could have just worked harder and then I would have gotten a better job.
14: Yeah, and one thing that's kind of amazing about those views is that those views themselves vary by sort of the class you're in. There's this great survey of the American 1% where you ask, like, you ask really rich people, how important is it to have a wealthy family in order to get ahead in society? And about 1% of them say, oh, that's really important. It's really important that you have a wealthy family. If you ask everybody else, people agree, like having a wealthy family is a big deal in terms of getting ahead. So the psychology also varies based on where you're coming from.
4: Now, your research asks this very deceptively simple question. Why does inequality persist in a democratic society where we're all supposed to be equal and we all get a vote? We all get a say in how our government runs. What's like the shortest answer to that question? Or is that question worth, I don't know, 100,000 words?
14: Yeah, I mean, 100,000 dissertations maybe. But what I will say, there's a set of kind of stock basic political economy answers which won't surprise anybody. Money in politics, elite capture, you know, regulatory capture, all these sort of standard answers. And then I think there's also a set of kind of complementary psychological explanations, which is that, you know, as I said earlier, people have a psychology which is suited to perceiving and reacting to their local environment, not the kind of broad social scale inequality that we have. So I already talked about the I-frame bias. I think there's two other really important ones. One is just basically attention. So there's lots of work in both psychology, economics, and political science that says basically that people's perceptions of the global inequality or the national level of inequality that we have is really strongly determined by the inequality they perceive locally. So you just, whatever you happen to encounter day to day, that's going to inform your view of how much inequality we have overall. And then the second, or I guess third, in addition to the I-frame bias factor, is group identity. So people have group identities. Those identities give them some benefit. But when people see things like racial inequality or gender inequality, that can have the effect of kind of focusing attention away from the kind of pure inequality I talked about, which is that rich people are extremely, extremely rich.
4: Got it. Well, there's like 8 billion people on the planet. It's hard to pay attention to everybody. You know, if I turn on the news, there's a tragedy everywhere. I get so overwhelmed. I don't know how to help. Should we not be so hard on ourselves for accepting the system on an individual level?
14: Yeah. What I don't mean to say is that anyone in particular is making a mistake by like not appreciating how much inequality we have across the globe. Like you say, like, let's not be so hard on ourselves. But as a researcher, what I'm interested in is, like, given that it's the case that people psychologically are going to tend to underreact to large-scale economic inequality, like, what might we do to help democracy implement the level of redistribution that I personally think would have the effect of improving aggregate welfare in society?
4: Good effing luck, but what could we do? What would a perfect democratic society, where sure you could have wealthy folks, but then you wouldn't have people bleeding on the street who can't afford to eat as well?
14: Yeah, I mean, one thing I'm really interested in is, like, I think the way that people sort of reason and react to tax and transfer policies is, like, very strange given their material reality. So there's lots of great work in economics showing that, like, the salience of a tax is strong, has a strong input into how much people pay attention and respond to it. There's this great paper about the introduction of EasyPass, where, you know, you have to, before EasyPass, you have to pay a toll. You have to pay it by, like, handing the money over.
4: This is driving through, like, bridges and tunnels and stuff.
14: Yeah. And after EasyPass, you just get to drive through. That reduces the salience of road tolls and makes drivers less responsive to the amount of money they're paying to cross the bridge into New York or whatever. What I find fascinating about this is, like, in either way, the material cost is the same. What's different is the psychological impact of the tax. And so I think there's lots we need to do in terms of the design of public policies to get people on board with the fact that some taxes and transfers can make their lives better. And those taxes, in large part, are likely to target the wealthy.
4: Where do you see this all going, especially as we enter with AI in the conversation? Because companies are getting rid of entry-level employees. The wealthy people are getting wealthier. They're getting computers to do the work for them. I don't see good things, you know, in the next 20 years in terms of economic inequality.
14: Yeah, I mean, my sense is that if not for some kind of public policy response, we are likely to see increasingly dramatically worsening of inequality. What I'll say is that one of the things I think is most exciting and most well-justified given where the technology comes from is that if AI models are trained on the collective output of humanity, humanity as a whole should own a share of the profits from that output. Some have called this universal basic capital.
4: Try telling that to, you know, Sam Altman at OpenAI, ChatGPT.
14: Yeah. I mean, that's the fight to be had, right? But I think we should have it.
4: Well, we're starting here on this program, and at least my mother is listening. And will she do something about it? I don't know. I don't think she knows how to send.

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13: Partly cloudy skies tonight, a low of 11 degrees with fog patches developing overnight. Those will dissipate in the morning, leaving mainly cloudy skies. A high of 24 will then go down to 15 overnight. On Saturday, a high of 32 with sunny skies, then down to a low of 20. Sunday, a mix of sun and clouds and a high of 32.

0: the most interesting person in the room. The Last Show with David Cooper.
1: Do hungry brains turn into useless mush? You probably think so. You probably think if you skip breakfast, you won't be able to focus. That's common wisdom, right? Maybe not. New research says short-term fasting might not actually slow down your brain like you think it does. I'm here with Christoph Bomberg, a psychology researcher at the University of Salzburg in Austria, who has studied this. Christoph, welcome to the show.
2: Thank you for having me.
1: So fasting and brain performance, when people hear that, they assume that, you know, the two do not go together, that if you don't eat, you're just not going to be able to focus at all. What made you want to sort of look at that assumption that a lot of people have?
2: Yeah, well,

0: it's mostly based on my own experience that I just struggled shoving down breakfast in the morning before heading to school or to university. And then I somehow read some articles about intermittent fasting and then thought, hey, maybe I should try it out myself. More for the health benefits, actually. But then I noticed I can actually concentrate quite well until lunch or even later without having breakfast. So then I thought, maybe there's actually something to it that I don't need to have breakfast.
1: Were all your friends criticizing you and saying that short-term fasting is going to make you dumber? And you're like, no, it's not. And then you're like, you want to prove it, basically?
0: Well, I mean, as you already mentioned, breakfast is the most important meal of the day. This saying comes up in the first minute of a conversation like this always. So yeah, the conventional wisdom is definitely against it. And people were a little bit confused why I would want to try it. But I think so far I could convince a few to try it themselves, and many with good benefits for themselves, actually.
1: Let's talk about intermittent fasting or short-term fasting. When we actually look at this kind of dieting technique, are we talking about just skipping breakfast? Are we talking about a fixed amount of time? Like, what exactly is short-term fasting, technically speaking?
0: I mean, intermittent fasting is kind of an umbrella term, right? I think most people skip breakfast and then they have an early dinner so that they eat within 8 hours of a day. So they might have the last meal at 8 p.m. and then start eating at noon the next day. If that works for you, other people prefer to have a breakfast and no dinner. So you might also have breakfast at 8 a.m. in the morning and then have your last meal at 4 p.m. I also tried that, but I found it quite hard to combine this with my social life, right? Because you can't even have an alcohol-free beer if you take it serious. And just having tea in the evening is a little bit unsocial, I would say.
1: Yeah, tell me about it. I don't drink because I have a problem with alcohol, and those alcohol-free beers, sometimes I get a look. Okay, but I'm way off topic. So brain tasks that you want to look at when people are fasting, what are they? Which ones did you look at? And then what did you find when people fast?
0: Yeah, so in psychology, we use standardized tasks so that we can compare different studies. And for example, you have to press a specific button on your keyboard as fast as possible, or not press another button to kind of test how attentive you are and how engaged you are with a task. So they are a way to mimic everyday cognitive demands in a way.
1: Like reaction time, basically.
0: Yeah, basically that, yeah.
1: And then what about memory and your ability to pay attention when you're fasting?
0: Yeah, I mean, there are also some tasks where you have to remember 8 pictures, for example, and then 5 minutes later you have to recall them in the right order or something like this. There are also tests on this kind of cognitive performance, yeah.
1: Okay, so we got tests that can measure your cognitive performance, how fast or how well your brain can think.
0: Yeah.
1: Let's get to the headline here. For most healthy adults, not everyone, but most healthy adults, if I skip breakfast, if I'm going through a period of fasting, What will my abilities be like? Will they be diminished or basically the same?
0: Well, based on the meta-analysis that we did, they will be the same on average, right? And the important word is on average, because we found quite a spread around this average. So for some, fasting actually had some improvement, but for others, it also diminished their cognitive performance. But just expect nothing to happen on average.
1: So on average, not really a measurable or meaningful effect on your ability to think.
0: Yeah.
1: Then why do you think this belief persists? And why do I kind of feel dumber when I don't eat? Like, why do you think this belief is so strong in people if when you actually measured it, it's not quite there?
0: Yeah. I think one reason, unfortunately, is this saying that breakfast is the most important meal of the day, which is also an advertisement slogan, right?
1: Yeah. Isn't it traced back to like American cereal companies or something like that?
0: Exactly. Yeah. And it's just very persistent. And these expectations, they play a role, right? Like placebos can have a big effect on anything from physiological bodily reactions to your cognitive performance. So if you expect to concentrate worse when skipping breakfast, this expectation alone can already mean that you perform worse.
1: Sounds more like the placebo's evil cousin, nocebo. That's when you think something has a negative effect, even though it doesn't, and then just thinking it causes it to. Is this effect, like if I fast for 36 hours, if I fast for 5 hours, is it equal across all fasting times? Or is there some threshold that I cross, like if I skip 3 meals in a row, where my cognitive performance will actually decrease?
0: That's a very good question, because there are complex physiological mechanisms that play into this, right? Because if we skip meals, at some point we don't have glucose, which is our main energy source, to fuel our concentration, and then our fat reserves are used up to fuel us. And yeah, you could expect in between this switch from glucose to our fat resources to concentrate a little bit worse, which would be around 16 hours. But the research is not so clear on this yet, I would say. Yeah.
1: That's when your body kind of switches to burning fat from. Now, is this equal across all ages, or are like kids basically different? Kids do need to eat in order to think well.
0: Yeah, I would say that's a relatively robust finding, that children shouldn't fast necessarily, especially in the morning. Skipping breakfast is probably not such a good idea for children, but adults can probably do it. Yeah.
1: I have a friend who's really into intermittent fasting, and whenever he talks about it, I roll my eyes. I'm going to stop doing that, first off. But second off, is there like a practical non-diet guru conclusion that we can take here? Like, for who might fasting be right for who should be cautious? What would be like a takeaway? What would you want people to know about short-term fasting?
0: I think people should try it out, because we are just too worried, I think, about not eating regularly. And if you try it out, you notice, hey, actually, it's not that hard, right? And then maybe you feel like, yeah, it's not that hard, but I just don't feel like it. And then you go back to your usual rhythm. But in the end, this 3 meals a day pattern, it shouldn't work for everyone, because everyone is different, right? So I think it's good to experiment a little bit more with when we eat and what we eat.
1: Now, are there any activities when you're fasting that do change, like thinking about food or like anything to do with that?
0: Yeah, in our research, we found that studies that tested cognitive performance on tasks about food, so focusing on pictures that are not food while being distracted by pictures of food, for example, there the hungry participants or the fasted ones, they were a little bit worse. So it might be, if you want to transfer it to everyday life, it might be that you're more distracted by food if you're fasted.
1: Interesting.
0: Which seems intuitive, right?
1: So if you're in an environment where there is distracting food and you're fasting, you might not be able to think as well. So maybe like working in a restaurant or something.
0: Yeah, that might be difficult. And I mean, unfortunately, many of our environments in modern life are just full with distractions through snacks on the conference table or the fridge and so on. So yeah, that might actually be a little bit difficult.
1: Christoph, this has been a great chat. I appreciate you coming on the show.
0: Thank you for having me.
1: Christoph Bamberg is a psychology researcher at the University of Salzburg in Austria. Just ahead, ever notice how you can scroll on your phone for hours but struggle to finish a book? Here's the question. What are screens doing to your brain when you read that paper just doesn't?
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1: Reading seems simple. Your eyeballs meet words and your brain does magic. But what about what you're reading those letters from? Paper, e-readers, phones, chaotic ad-infested screens? Does what you read from affect whether you absorb information well? Or do they all interact with your attention span in different ways? Well, that's what we're going to discuss here with Eric Reichel, a cognitive psychology professor at Macquarie University in Australia. Eric, welcome to the show.
21: Thank you.
1: So at the most basic level, like, why is reading harder than it feels? Like, if you give words to a young kid, they have no idea what's going on. But for us, it almost seems like intuitive as adults.
21: Yeah, look, it's deceptive. We are biologically predisposed to learn spoken language, right? We're genetically endowed with whatever neural hardware is required to rapidly learn language. It's not the same with reading and writing. Reading and writing have only been around for a little over 5,000 years, and somehow we are able to cobble together the visual attention system and the spoken language system to be able to read. And it's a non-trivial task. It takes, you know, formal education plus years and years of dedicated practice to become a skilled adult reader. And despite education and years of practice, a significant percentage of people still never acquire that skill, right? So that's what makes it difficult.
1: Yeah.
21: But you or I, having spent, you know, 10, 15, 20 years learning how to read and practicing it every day, it seems pretty straightforward.
1: It does. And I think my question was unfair to those that struggle with reading. I just mean the mechanism of it all for those who've acquired the skill, it seems straightforward. But it sort of hijacks your listening system. Like, I have a strong inner monologue. When I read, I hear words in my own voice. I know not everyone has this, but like, our brains were really designed to hear words, not look at
21: them. That's right. That's exactly right.
1: So what made you curious about like how we look at the words, whether it's a busy computer screen, I'm thinking like a newspaper article with like ads on every line, or just a clean piece of paper in a nice bound book?
21: Yes, that's another really interesting question. So my research background, I've done a lot of computer modeling using data from eye tracking experiments. And we've learned a lot from tracking people's eyes while they're reading. And so my task over the last 30 years has been to kind of reverse engineer and figure out the timing of everything. And that then led fairly naturally into the question of, are there differences between what happens when we read, you know, traditional paper-based media versus something that's being displayed on a computer screen? Right? It's a super interesting question. It's also really important because in the last 5-10 years, there's been a rapid push to moving education towards online media, online platforms, and we still don't, with 100% certainty, know what the final outcome of that's going to be. So there could be subtle differences, for example, reading text online that make it more difficult to coordinate all of the cognitive machinery that's required to read at an adult skill level.
1: Yeah, and when I think about it, it's not just the LEDs or LCDs or lights in the screen and colors versus a page. It's like the text is movable. You know, you scroll, and then there's ads. And I wonder, like, do I absorb information differently when I see it on a computer screen or a phone or an e-reader than I might a traditional textbook or book or magazine?
21: There's already some preliminary evidence, again, from eye-tracking experiments, that when people are reading texts displayed online, they adopt different strategies, right? So rather than reading like you would a normal, you know, newspaper or a magazine where you kind of go through word by word reading the text, people adopt pretty sophisticated strategies where they look for key information. They might skim through big pieces of the text. And that in and of itself might not be problematic for an adult who already knows how to read at a highly skilled level, but for a child that's learning how to coordinate the visual system and attention and language, that could have lifelong consequences that we're not yet fully aware of.
1: Oh, interesting. So I'm 39. I grew up with paper reading in school and high school and all that. And I guess in university too, I got my first smartphone maybe at like 20. It doesn't matter. I learn those skills. So like if I do speed reading online on a newspaper article, it's not such a big deal. But for young kids who don't learn those kind of like fixed, slow, non-speeding reading skills, they're missing something?
21: Exactly. So the coordination between the eye movements, the movement of covert visual attention, the identification of the words, and the spoken language processing, that coordination has to be super tight, super well coordinated, in order for reading to get to kind of the maximum speed, which is around 350, 380 words per minute. And it takes years of practice to get that coordination down. And so if you're reading, you know, on a computer screen with pop-up ads and different fonts and the text is arranged differently and there are ads in between big blocks of text, we don't know the long-term consequences of that.
1: Now, what about e-readers like, you know, Kobo, Kindle, that kind of thing? Are those better or are those just as bad as the screens?
21: Look, those are probably better because you can control the reading environment and there aren't pop-up ads and you can adjust the size of the font and so on. So those are probably better. But being really honest with you, there hasn't been a huge amount of research done on this topic yet.
1: And everyone's talking about moving classrooms to digital. So this is this worrisome for you?
21: It's a little worrisome, but interestingly, the Swedish government has decided that they're going to be moving back to paper-based media, right? Because they have this concern. So that's actually what, I'm sure you're aware of this. I was asked to write an article for The Conversation.
1: Yes, which is why you're here, if anyone's interested in it. It's called "Do We Absorb Information Better on Paper Rather Than Screens? It Depends on the Screen." But please keep going.
21: Well, the person that contacted me from The Conversation and asked me to write the article, it was in response to this other article she had read about the Swedish government deciding to move children back to paper-based media.
1: I wonder if we're going to know in the next few years, based on Sweden as like a sample, whether it helps with kids learn.
21: I have a grant proposal that's currently under review. So if I get some funding, I'm going to be looking at this question in a lot of detail.
1: Yeah. So I guess it's right now an open question. Should parents be concerned at all? Should parents be buying their kids paper books and encouraging them to read them?
21: I would, but that has to be offset against the... you know, if reading on a Kindle or an iPad is more convenient and the child is going to be more absorbed and more likely to read, that's also a good thing. There are kind of two things at play. One is, you know, the factors that lead to the coordination of attention, vision, and so on. And that's probably better supported by traditional paper-based text. But then playing against that is, you know, most children really don't like to read. So if you can give them a device that makes it easier or more convenient to read. You know, they can lug around an e-reader with, you know, hundreds of books on it, which might make reading that much more enjoyable. So, you know, that's the advantage of an e-reader or a tablet.
1: And if young people who are only exposed to reading on screens with all the distractions and kind of learn speed reading before they do traditional reading, will that be such a big deal? Like, is something lost, or what if that's the future of reading? I don't know.
21: Ooh, we don't know enough about it yet to answer that question definitively, right?
1: So, as I ask it, it kind of feels wrong, I got to admit. I would say it is.
21: It's an important question, right? Because we're talking about like a generation of children. We want them to be skilled readers. We want them to be able to critically evaluate information that they read. So it's an important question.
1: Well, Eric, I've enjoyed the chat. Thanks for coming on and sharing some of your research with me.
21: You're very welcome.
1: Eric Reichel is a cognitive psychology professor at Macquarie University in Australia. Here's what we'll cover up next. Have you ever used an AI chatbot like ChatGPT or Gemini, asked it a question, and felt like it answered with complete and utter confidence? But did it give you an answer confidently? Like, you might have thought it was sure in its answer to your question, but was the chatbot sure? We'll talk to a researcher in a few moments' time about why our brains perceive certainty from these tools when they never actually say, "I'm sure." So why do we trust these machines, even though we know that they hallucinate? Well, that is going to be our discussion on the other side of the break.
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8: Low of 11 degrees overnight, fog patches developing. Tomorrow, mainly cloudy and a high of 24. At night, clear, a low of 15. Saturday, sunny and a high of 32. Sunday, a mix of sun and clouds and a high of 32.
29: That I never knew that feeling? It happens every few minutes here. 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
9: You ask a tool like ChatGPT a question, and it answers you instantly. And you assume that it's answering you confidently. Did it actually tell you that it knew the correct answer? Well, to many people, it feels like chatbots are confident. So let's look at why AI sounds more certain than it is, even when it isn't saying so. I'm here with Clara Colombato, a cognitive science professor at the University of Waterloo, to discuss this. Clara, welcome in.
27: Thank you so much for having me.
9: So people talk about AI giving us answers that are wrong confidently. And I guess the question is AI confident, or are we just kind of assuming that it's confident?
27: Yeah, that's a great question. So confidence in artificial intelligence is something that people are still figuring out how to build and how to get reliable estimates of confidence. And we've been studying how people perceive the confidence of artificial systems and whether, regardless of whether the systems tell us something about how confident they are, people have beliefs about how confident they should be or they might be, regardless of what the actual answer is to this question.
9: Before I got into radio, I was in computers. And I remember a few months ago, I was asking it like a programming question, and it gave me a wrong answer. It hallucinated. It made something up that didn't really exist in computer programming. I don't want to get so into the details here. But in preparation for my interview with you, I looked at that chat, and it didn't actually lie to me. It said, you could try this. You know, it didn't say that it was right. But in my mind, I'm like, Well, it just lied to me. Did I fall victim to thinking that it was confident when it wasn't?
27: Absolutely. And this is something that we do all the time, and in part because when we talk to other people, it's very unusual to have someone say that they're very confident in something that they're not confident at all about. So most people do have insight into how well they're doing and how good they are at something. And so usually when we talk to people, we have these cues that we use to figure out whether they are confident or not. So for example, our tone of voice changes depending on whether we are sure about something or we have more doubts. Our posture changes. With AI, we don't have access to these cues. It's not like we can look at it and know whether they seem certain and confident or not. And so we make all of these assumptions even when maybe they're a bit unjustified.
9: Is there an assumption about authority? Like if I'm talking to a back surgeon about why my back hurts and they give me an answer, I'm just going to assume that it was confident, even if they didn't, you know, had a shaky tone of voice and said they weren't quite sure. Do we assume that chatbots are these authority figures that they just aren't?
27: Yeah, that's exactly what we find in our research, that people have these beliefs about what different AI systems are or are not good at. So for example, when we use it for general knowledge or solving trivia questions, then we assume that they're confident because we assume that they're good at answering those questions and they have access to all this knowledge that we might not have access to. There's other tasks where maybe these systems we assume that they're not as good at, for example, reading emotions or giving us advice on personal matters. We maybe have less confidence in them and we think that maybe other people would understand situations better than these chatbots would. And so in those cases, we go into the conversation with less expectations about how accurate the systems would be. But for tasks like vision or general knowledge, we have these assumptions that the chatbots are going to be excellent at the task. And then we also think that their answers are going to be extremely confident and very likely to be correct.
9: Is the fact that they answer quickly another factor here? To me, that maybe is a factor they're not as confident. I feel like if the AI spent more time thinking, more time searching its own model or however it works, it might actually produce a better answer. But when I get a quick one, it might actually be worse. But do we think that makes it smarter?
27: Yeah, so speed is a really important cue for these types of inferences. When we talk to other people and they take a really long time to respond, we'll assume that they have thought about it for a while and that the answer is maybe less likely to be correct because this delay in answering might signal some sort of uncertainty. What we find in our work is that people use the speed and how quickly the system responds also as a cue to confidence. So if ChatGPT answers very slowly, then we'll think that it didn't really know the answer and it had to look for it. So it may be less confident and it might even decrease our assumptions about how good the system is at that task because it didn't know the answer right away. But when they answer too quickly, then that backfires because it means that they didn't think about it at all and just spit out the answer super quickly. So speed is very interesting because when you answer too quickly, that signals that you didn't think about it enough. But if you answer too slowly, it's almost like you thought about it too much to have known the answer and to be confident in what you're saying. So there's this sweet spot of speed where it's not too fast, not too slow, and that's the optimal high confidence speed. So very interesting relationship there.
9: It is, and it gets even weirder because it has nothing to do with how correct the answer is. It's how much computing power has been designated to your problem. So if you use a really fast chip and processor and many, many computers all working together, I can get you something good fast. And if I just use one computer with a slow chip in it, I can get you something good slow. And it has nothing to do with how much it actually thought.
27: Yeah, that's right. And the thing is, for users, for people, we use cues like speed that we're used to rely on when we interact with other people. And this is just what we're used to. And these new technologies, most people don't really understand, including me, don't really understand everything about how they work. And we apply these cues that we use in other types of interactions to these AI systems, even when the underlying system is completely different. And so the cues actually lose their meaning. But because we use them so much when we interact with other people, it's almost like we can't help but apply the same types of cues to these different systems.
9: So what are the risks of treating our chatbots as confident and correct when they're not? I'm thinking of extreme cases where lawyers might have like cited in a legal brief a case that didn't exist. Maybe the chatbot, when the lawyer said, hey, give me a case that matches my legal problem, they thought it was confident, it seemed confident, they submitted it to the court, and they got in a lot of trouble. But that's an extreme example. But are there risks of treating these answers as a little too confident?
27: Yeah, absolutely. I mean, confidence is really important when we make decisions with other people, because it gives us a signal to how much we should trust them. So if somebody gives you an answer very confidently, we maybe think that that answer might be more correct than it would be if they gave it with very low confidence. And so it's almost like we weigh advice when we take it from other people, depending on how confident we think that they are and how likely they are to be accurate. So when we lose this type of information, it becomes very tricky to know how much we should trust the advice that we get from these systems. And it's very difficult to be able to incorporate that advice or other sources of information with what we know, because we don't have this cue that helps us figure out how much we should weight it. So we might get into situations where you're not as sure, but because you think that the chatbot is sure, you rely on it completely, when really you should be relying on yourself just as much as the chatbot. And so the whole advice taking and integration in group decision making falls apart, because we don't know how much we can trust these sources. We don't have this cue that helps us weight the advice that we get.
9: What would a healthier interaction with AI look like? Like, if you could speak to the designers of ChatGPT or Gemini, would you want them to like give me a percentage confidence level with every answer? Like, what would you do to make sure people didn't perceive what they asked these chatbots as necessarily true or correct or the best answer?
27: This is a great question. And I think this is what we need to be figuring out next. So if people have all these wrong assumptions about how confident the chatbots are, then how do we give them this information in a way that's less misleading? And it's tricky, because when we interact with people, we get confidence in all of these very subtle ways, like tone of voice and posture or things like those. And those cues are difficult to integrate in the systems. For sure, the big takeaway is that we need to be incorporating signals, because if we don't, people just have their assumptions that are wrong.
9: Well, Clara Colombato is a cognitive science professor at the University of Waterloo. Clara, I've enjoyed the chat. Thanks for being on the show.
27: Thank you so much for having me.
9: That's a wrap on our Thursday night show. Thank you for tuning in. Got a question for the program? My inbox is always open. Email me at david@lastshow.pizza. 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Please email. I'm lonely. We'll be back tomorrow night.
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24: From the National Newsroom of the Canadian Press, I'm John Kennedy. Ottawa's new AI strategy is aiming to create new jobs for young people. The federal government says the new national strategy will take a pro-worker approach as it aims to increase AI adoption, literacy, trust, and training. The strategy promises to create up to 90,000 AI-related jobs for young Canadians and up to 250,000 new jobs through AI adoption by 2031. The government says it also intends to put $500 million towards expanding and enhancing the Regional Artificial Intelligence Initiative to accelerate AI adoption and commercialization across the country. The Directors Guild of Canada Executive National Director Alistair Hepburn says he doesn't believe that taxpayer funding is a substitute for streamers' 15% contributions.
25: $600 million, you know, thumbs up, right? Like, that's good. And nobody in this industry is going to say that that support is unwelcome, but is taxpayer funding an absolute substitute for a sustainable framework that requires all the participants in the marketplace to contribute? Because that feels like two very different policy approaches.
24: The DGC is part of the creative industry, slamming the government on the move to dismantle CanCon obligations for streamers. A Toronto-area lawyer accused of advising the murder of a federal witness in an alleged drug international smuggling ring will stay out on bail.
26: Lawyers for the Attorney General of Canada asked the Ontario Court of Appeal to order Deepak Paradkar's detention until his extradition hearing. The appeal court agreed to admit new evidence from the Crown and defense, including revised documents from U.S. authorities. But the court dismissed the Crown's application for review, finding no errors in the judge's approach and decision. Paradkar was one of several Canadians arrested in connection with one of the FBI's then most wanted fugitives, former Canadian Olympic athlete Ryan Wedding. Jason White, The Canadian Press, Toronto.
24: Treaty chiefs representing First Nations across Western Canada say they are willing to carry out acts of civil disobedience if necessary to fight Alberta Premier Danielle Smith's separation vote. Treaty 8 Grand Chief Trevor Mercedes says Smith needs to put a stop to the upcoming referendum on the matter without a full consultation and consent from Treaty 8 First Nations.
28: The courts have determined time and time again our rights. Yet we have a premier that seems to think that all our rights don't matter, that treaty rights don't matter, that our people don't matter.
24: Smith has said that she supports the province staying in Canada, but that Albertans deserve the opportunity to go to the ballot box and resolve the long-running debate over its role in Confederation. This is the Canadian Press. In sports, the Los Angeles Chargers agreed to terms with first-round draft pick and Ottawa native Akir Mezidor. The outside linebacker from Miami was the 22nd pick overall in the first round of the NFL draft. Casey Schmidt homered on the game's first pitch. Eric Haas hit the Giants' fifth grand slam in a 17-game span as they opened a 9-run lead, and San Francisco beat the Milwaukee Brewers 12-9 in a 4-game split. The Giants' 5 grand slams in 17 games is the shortest span in team history. They hit 5 over 23 games from April 14th to May 10th in 1970. The Hamilton Tiger Cats had quite the surprise for Brandon Banks. The Tie Cats announced that Banks, the CFL's outstanding player in 2019, will be inducted into the Canadian Football Hall of Fame this fall. It came during a stoppage in play in the second quarter of the 26th season opener between Hamilton and Montreal's Alouettes. From the Canadian Press, I'm John Kennedy.
0: Richard Kluche reporting on 680 CJOB.
2: We're in an interesting moment where I think it's very clear AI is transforming our economy and our society, but I think Manitobans want that to happen in a way where AI serves us and we're not servants to AI.
0: Manitoba Premier Wab Kanew says that massive artificial intelligence data center southeast of Winnipeg will not go ahead. Kanew says when you balance the sheer size of the project, the energy it will consume, and its impact on the environment, there's little benefit to the province.
3: We'll invest in training and upskilling for workers at every stage of their careers, from students to mid-career professionals to frontline workers.
0: The Prime Minister unveiling Canada's AI strategy Thursday. The head of computer science at the University of Manitoba will join us later in the hour here on Newsnight, with details and a review. We spoke earlier today with the Premier, focusing on questions about economic development, AI, healthcare, and the crisis we have been telling you about, and the urgent need to get more paramedics on the street.
4: If somebody is having a heart attack, are they getting the help that they need as quickly as they did, say, 10 years ago?
5: Short answer is no.
0: This stems from a ride-along with the outgoing chief of the Winnipeg Fire Paramedic Service, Christian Schmidt.
5: Service is busier. Closest units are often not available because they're already tied up on another emergency incident. So the units are having to travel further to get to either the fire or the patient's side. Our first arriving firefighter paramedics are arriving in about 9 minutes and 42 seconds, 90th percentile. First arriving ambulance at priority one medical calls. Here's the concerning number. 19 minutes and 27 seconds.
0: Firefighters arrive, but it's still far too long for ambulances to get there. What do we need?
5: Based on our data, we feel that we need an additional 8 ambulances. That'll be about 120 paramedics. And we also, by virtue of the fact we operate community paramedicine programs here, we think there needs to be some investments in community paramedicine.
0: Premier Wab Kanew on 680 CJOB.
4: Will you direct Shared Health to negotiate an agreement that gets Winnipeg in a situation that's at least on par or better than it was 10 years ago?
6: Yeah, that's the priority. That's what we've been taking action on. Our health minister was in the UK just a few weeks back recruiting paramedics to come over. There's 24 who are part of that process now. And we filled all the spots at the training programs. Red River, for example, has had funded seats that were sitting empty in the past. We've got those full. And it's because we've been trying to make the work-life balance, the professional fulfillment side of things, much more rewarding for our first responders. And that's on top of investments in hiring firefighters, hiring police. The challenge is it's not going to happen overnight. So we need to continue to make these investments over many years to be able to get to the place that we all want to get to, which is faster care.
0: So the good news is that Schmidt can rely at least on 4 more ambulances, ultimately 8 more ambulances, to get us on par and exceed the response times. It's one thing to try to free up the emergency rooms, but if you can't get the patients there on time, that's a problem. So is that something that Shared Health is on right now with the city of Winnipeg, and that we're going to see more paramedics and certainly more ambulances sooner rather than later?
6: Yeah, and it's an all of the above type of approach. We got to improve the situation with paramedics at the same time that we improve the emergency rooms, at the same time that we get people who are ready to go home from a bed in the hospital ward, that we get them home more quickly with the supports that they need, whether that's an occupational therapist or a home care attendant, or just a good plan for them to return to the community. So, yeah, we've got a full agenda when it comes to fixing healthcare.
0: Pharmacists were promised an expanded role. They're disappointed today. We're losing graduates from the Doctor of Pharmacy program to other provinces.
1: We really are calling on the government right now to authorize pharmacists in this province to provide an additional 41 common ailments and services that pharmacists in other provinces are currently offering.
4: You don't have to list all 41, but give us some examples here.
1: So things like strep throat, assessing for cold sores, providing medications to help when people have shingles or help prevent shingles. This time of the year, people thinking about ticks.
0: Will you finally expand their ability to practice? It was in the throne speech. The note that was in the throne speech was an expansion that already exists. But what's the message to pharmacists?
6: I know there's going to be more to come. We are working on it. We are committed to pharmacists having an expanded scope of practice, because if you're going to pick up your meds and you can ask about something else that is a health issue for you, and you're avoiding the trip to the doctor or the nurse practitioner or even, say, the urgent care, that's a good thing for everybody in the community. And so that's definitely part of our approach.
0: Premier Wab Kanu is with us on 680 CJOB. We'll talk about AI in a moment, but let's talk cryptocurrency. An industry is set up here. This is Jeff Hill, one of the investors behind a mine that is operating in St. Boniface Industrial Park. The industry spends $44 million on hydro. Two pieces of legislation would put them effectively out of business.
7: It came completely out of left field for us. No one in the industry was consulted, asked, or even our hydro representatives don't know anything about it. So I'm not sure why they've decided that they need to land on us, but here they are.
0: Premier, what do you tell Hill and the others in cryptocurrency that are actively in business in Manitoba now?
6: We can use that power to put way more Manitobans to work and generate way more energy or way more revenue for Manitoba Hydro.
0: So they should just basically pack up now?
6: Well, they can pay higher rates if they're ready to do so, because the price of electricity, because of data centers, has increased across North America. So I don't know why Manitobans would want to subsidize cryptocurrency operations that make people rich outside of Manitoba with our low Manitoba hydro rates that we've built up over the last 50 years. I think it's a lot smarter for us to use that low cost, clean electricity that we've invested in as Manitobans to build more factories, to put more Manitobans, more of our kids to work, to build more housing developments so that we can lower the cost of buying the first home. I think when we look at what we're going to do with the next 100 megawatts of power in Manitoba, there's a lot more ways to make Manitobans happier and wealthier than using it for crypto.
0: We talked to Jeff Hill and Brent Christensen, who are partners in a crypto mine operation, about what the premier told us.
8: He's going to bankrupt 37 Manitoba-owned businesses spending money in Manitoba. We've got a contract with these people, with the government, and they're going to break the contract.
0: Brett Christensen, where does this go from here?
9: Well, we'll have to see where the regulations land. They haven't published any regulations. They have royal assent for the bill, but they didn't have any regulations to pair with it prepared, so we're all just hanging in limbo. We're probably going to litigate, I guess, is where it's going.
0: With Premier Wap Kanu on 680 CJOB. Same on the AI, in the sense that I know Bell has a retrofit of a pea processing plant in the north side of Winnipeg that they're doing. But you said a big, hard no, essentially bottom of the list for that proposal south of the city towards St. Agathe. I think it's prompting many to ask the question, what exactly is our industrial strategy to grow the Manitoba economy, Premier?
6: Well, you look at the Selkirk Steel Mill and you think of the amount of people who go to work there each and every day and support the community. The amount of power that goes into that facility, some of these data centers are talking about using 100 times that power. And there's going to be 10 jobs in those facilities once they're up and running. to me, that's not a great use of this amazing resource that we have. Like, we have done a deep dive into the AI data center opportunities in Manitoba. We've done a lot of research in this area. And if you look at what is being offered, we are going to bear the environmental impact. We're going to be giving up some of that low-cost hydroelectricity that we've already paid as Manitobans to build up. But we're not really going to see an economic benefit either in terms of GDP growth or in terms of jobs being created for the average person out there. So when we talk about building the economy, the industrial strategy is to make Manitobans more productive. That's why we've been ensuring that manufacturers get incentives like there's no tax on the equipment when they make investments to grow their business. That's why we're investing in training programs and getting more people into the trades. But when it comes to trying to make a tech company that's not based in our province rich, I don't really see why Manitobans should put our own priorities behind those.
0: Is there a congruency in the Manitoba strategy

0: smaller scale, but still very high quality, to be able to protect that data and keep it private. The idea of us handing all that over so that Elon Musk or whoever can train their next AI model on your private information, I don't think that's smart in the knowledge economy. And so, yeah, I think we're very aligned with the federal government, and we're trying to make choices that are going to allow us to be free as Manitobans, that are going to allow us to be independent, to respect our own privacy, and not to be slaves to technologies, but instead to be masters of our own future. Breaking our dependence on big American tech platforms is part of that journey. Now, in some cases, I'm sure people are going to say, well, we don't have a choice. You know, like when there's certain tech products, there is no Canadian alternative. But where there are opportunities for us to work with Canadian firms like Cohere when it comes to AI, just to use one example that comes to mind quickly, or to build a facility that we control that is going to keep our information safeguarded, that's not going to be rented out to an American cloud company, that's where I see us having a great opportunity to build for the future.
1: 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CUSMA negotiations, it'll be slow. Does the booze ban, the American booze ban, stay in place?
0: Well, my line on this today is no CUSMA, no BOOZMA.
1: Premier Wab Kanu. Just ahead, we're back with the mayor of Winnipeg joining us from a big mayor's conference in Edmonton. This is Newsnight.
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2: Partly cloudy skies tonight, a low of 11 degrees with fog patches developing overnight. Those will dissipate in the morning, leaving mainly cloudy skies. A high of 24 will then go down to 15 overnight. On Saturday, a high of 32 with sunny skies, then down to a low of 20. Sunday, a mix of sun and clouds and a high of 32.
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4: If somebody is having a heart attack, are they getting the help that they need as quickly as they did, say, 10 years ago?
5: Short answer is no. First arriving ambulance at priority one medical calls. Here's the concerning number, 19 minutes and 27 seconds.
3: Christian Schmidt of the Winnipeg Fire Paramedic Service, he retires at the end of the month. We asked the Premier, Wab Kanu, whether he's going to get Schmidt and the city of Winnipeg more paramedics and ambulances.
6: Yeah, that's the priority. That's what we've been taking action on. Our health minister was in the UK just a few weeks back recruiting paramedics to come over. There's two dozen who are part of that process now. And we filled all the spots at the training programs. Red River, for example, has had funded seats that were sitting empty in the past. We've got those full.
3: Yep, they're full. But I asked the Premier again, will you direct Shared Health? So is that something that Shared Health is on right now with the city of Winnipeg and that we're going to see more paramedics and certainly more ambulances sooner rather than later?
6: Yeah, and it's an all of the above type of approach. We got a improve the situation with paramedics at the same time that we improve the emergency rooms, at the same time that we get people who are ready to go home from a bed in the hospital ward, that we get them home more quickly with the supports that they need, whether that's an occupational therapist or a home care attendant or just a good plan for them to return to the community. So, yeah, we've got a full agenda when it comes to fixing healthcare.
3: Scott Gillingham is Winnipeg's mayor, and he joins us now on 680 CJOB. I hope those are encouraging words for you, Mr. Mayor.
7: They were. You know, it's good to hear that the premiers in the province is moving towards the authorization and the funding that we need in Winnipeg to add more paramedics. And I agree with the premier. It's that alone is, you know, is not going to certainly solve the challenge, but certainly we need more paramedics on the front line. We have 350 paramedics. About 25% of them right now are off on some sort of leave. And some might be parental leave or other leave, but some it is, you know, related to mental health. So we certainly need the paramedics. So I'm glad to hear the premier say that they're on their way.
3: Can you write a letter then to Shared Health to ungum the works? Because politicians can move things rather quickly. And for the premier to say that is important because, you know, ultimately what comes down is numbers, right? And if somebody doesn't have the budget, premier of a province like Manitoba can free up those dollars rather quickly. He has that power.
7: Yeah, I mean, I'll follow up with the premier related to, you know, his comments, because we've had discussions. I've had discussions with the premier and requested this of the premier and the health minister as well. And so certainly follow up with the premier. I know that our staff talks regularly also to Shared Health about the need. And I appreciate that there is a recognition by the provincial government of the need for more paramedics and more ambulances in Winnipeg.
3: Let's talk about Edmonton and homelessness and the need to put more money into this, especially in places like Edmonton and Winnipeg, two cities that have been singled out as the most critical needs right now. Talk about that and talk about what you're learning at this conference and what you hope will come out of this.
7: The meetings today were the big city mayors caucus. So there's about 20 cities, 22 cities that get together regularly. I'm the vice chair of that committee. And I can tell you, Richard, Winnipeg is not alone in our homelessness and addiction crisis. Homelessness, in fact, in Canada, when I'm talking to my colleagues, it is worsening. It's worsening in scale, complexity and acuity. The mayor of Edmonton was saying to us today that their encampment numbers have seen a 40% increase year over year. There's 40% more encampments this year in Edmonton than there were last year. The mayor of Montreal told me that their unsheltered population has grown to between 5,000 and 6,000 people. So this is a national challenge and problem, and it's going to take the coordination between all levels of government and frontline agencies to tackle this problem.
3: What do you need here in Winnipeg to be able to deal with this? What is the need?
7: Well, we need, at the core, we need to recognize we need more housing. and we're collectively, and I say collectively, I think we're certainly doing a better job than we used to in getting housing built, but we need more. So more federal, provincial, city, nonprofit, private sector partnership. But we need to address addiction. People that struggle with addiction will not be successfully housed unless they have the wraparound supports and access to detox and long-term treatment. And that becomes a big challenge. And so homelessness is not just simply someone needs a place to live. For many people, they need all the supports necessary to enable them to stay housed successfully. And it's all of that wraparound service that is needed. That mostly flows through provinces and the federal government, but that has to be part of the solution to address the homelessness challenges right now.
3: If the number 10 represents where we need to go to deal with this, where are we right now on that scale of 1 to 10, Mr. Mayor?
7: That's a tough question. I would put it at 5 because simply because we're not starting at 0. I think the partnerships between the city and the province are really, they're stronger than they have been. I still appreciate and support the province's Your Way Home strategy, but you know, to get to 6, 7, 8, and 9, addictions have to be addressed. The toxic drug crisis has to be addressed. The wraparound supports people need have to be addressed, and we've got to get more housing units built or renovated to get people in them.
3: Is there building going on right now in this way?
7: There is. There's a lot of building that's going on, and you know, we have. It's not just about units, housing units. You know, we can take someone.
3: It's all the supports. It's all the help. It's the Bell Hotels. You need all those folks in place, and they're not.
7: That's exactly right. So we need all of that support. We need more of that support to make it successful. We also need, you know, the building of things like affordable and deeply affordable units, because there's a continuum of housing that people can move through. If you're successfully housed in transitional housing with the wraparound supports, then you can be moved into deeply affordable housing with the wraparound support. So it all has to happen. And, you know, we're moving on it, but there's so much more work to do.
3: I fear we're losing our patience, that you have people right now, but I fear that we're losing our patience as a nation with this. And when you lose your patience, then there are demands for more extreme measures.
7: That may be the case. This is something that's going to take ongoing patience and persistence. It is a juggernaut of a problem, but we have to be, you know, collectively stubborn enough to stick to it, persistent enough to maintain our focus to get housing built, but we have to get the wraparound supports. We need more detox beds. We need more long-term treatment, and we need to continue to crack down on the drug pushers, and the people that manufacture this poison that's killing Canadians.
3: Scott Gillingham is the City of Winnipeg's mayor in Edmonton for the Big Mayor's Conference. Appreciate the time.
7: Thank you.
3: Coming up, Canada's artificial intelligence strategy, announced Thursday by the Prime Minister. We'll be joined by the head of the Computer Science Department at the University of Manitoba on what it all is, what it means to you and your job. This is Newsnight.
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3: Richard Cloutier with you on 680 CJOB. Manitoba's big $46 million lottery winner.
30: I listened to CJOB that day, and that's how I found out somebody from Southern Manitoba won. at around 3:30, I don't know who was on the air at 3:30 in the afternoon, but I found out somebody in Manitoba won.
3: Earl Giesbrick, referring to our own Aaron Streeter. I spoke to Giesbrick following the announcement of his winnings.
30: It's hard to comprehend, but I felt dizzy and breathing hard. I called my brother, and he came, and he steadied me. And
31: how big's the family?
30: I have two sons and one daughter, and three grandchildren.
31: And you spoke very passionately about your first wife,
30: Joanne.
31: Also accomplished.
30: Yeah, I want to
31: on her behalf.
30: That's what. Yeah, she passed away from cancer. And it's possible that my grandchildren will get it. I want to help that way. I bought each of my children a vehicle, and I bought myself the best of best of the best.
3: Congratulations to Earl and his extended family. Global's David Aiken joins us now on the Prime Minister and the strategy going forward for artificial intelligence in this country.
32: The 40-page plan is called AI for All.
33: That's AI governed by Canadian values. AI that is accountable to Canadians. AI that serves all Canadians.
32: The strategy recognizes that many Canadians are skeptical of AI and that new rules and new laws will be needed for the AI era.
33: Under our strategy, the government will introduce new legislation, regulations and standards to protect your data, your privacy, your children.
32: At the core of the plan is a recognition that too much AI infrastructure is controlled by foreign, mostly American, technology companies.
33: That creates real risks that foreign entities could access Canadian data, deploy AI products that shape Canadian lives without reflecting our values, and tilt the playing field against Canadian firms.
32: To that end, Ottawa will build a national public supercomputer, expand Canadian-owned computer and cloud infrastructure, and build new fiber and satellite links to keep internet traffic inside Canada. The cost? $2.7 billion. And while some are worried AI use will lead to job losses, the government says its plan will help create nearly 350,000 new jobs by 2031 in AI-related fields or through new businesses enabled by AI tools, although details on just how that will be done were sketchy.
1: The bottom line for all of this? Well, the AI for All document contains about $2.9 billion in new initiatives. But the document also says existing federal programs will be used to accomplish the plan's objectives. And that means the overall amount associated with this new AI strategy could be close to $8 billion. David Akin, Global News, Ottawa.
3: Joined on 680 CJOB by David Gerhardt. He is head of computer science at the University of Manitoba. What is artificial intelligence? I think we all know the term, but do we actually know what it is?
2: I think this is one of the challenges with the strategy is it touches so many things that can be called artificial intelligence. But when you and I talk about it, sometimes we're just thinking about like ChatGPT or some of these chatbots. Fundamentally, it's just a way for computers to interact with language in a way that hasn't been possible before. So you can talk to it normally and it'll talk to you normally, but it can be applied to a million different things. And this is why this strategy is trying to apply it to healthcare and transportation and a bunch of other stuff.
3: Well, there's so many uses for it. And certainly I can see its predictive nature in healthcare, for example. If it can pour through healthcare data that is safe and secure, suddenly it can find trends and commonalities that doctors cannot. And you put that data to work and suddenly you can start to diagnose disease a whole lot earlier, or at least the propensity of disease a whole lot earlier. And we're seeing that in the United States. We're behind in Canada on that.
2: That's right. There's massive applications of this technology. And also there are all these concerns and risks that people have. And Canada seems to be more on the concerns side and a little bit less on the let's do this and see where it takes us.
3: All right. So are we looking at a plan here that is sovereign, that we're going to own the pipes, if you will, and we will have the ultimate say over what we do with it?
2: This is a big part of this plan, is there is funding and strategy for sovereign AI models, like the foundation models themselves, as well as sovereign infrastructure, the data centers, which we're talking about, and they're controversial, but they're necessary in some form to be able to support this, the communication networks, as well as the underlying technology that fuels it all. Right now, we're buying a lot of this tech from big companies in the States, and it would be nice if we owned this ourselves, not just to run it, but also to protect the data that's on it.
3: At our nation's founding, we employed and trusted the Canadian Pacific to build the railway. What I'm hearing here is that this is going to be a government enterprise. Are our tax dollars ultimately going to build this?
2: So yes and no. I mean, there's still going to be private companies that are going to build this stuff because the government doesn't have the capability to do it itself. But there's a recognition, not just in Canada, but around the world, that having some better control over the underlying technologies is better. So other jurisdictions around the world are looking at sovereign technologies that can replace the stack that we're sort of beholden to, right? When you're doing email, that's an American company. When you're working with your bank, that's an American company that's negotiating those the bits that go across the internet. It goes through the states somehow. So with the concerns that we have about the situation down south, finding some other way to do that might be better. So Europe, Australia, Canada, countries like that, talking about building a replacement stack that can do some of those same things.
3: It's an ambitious strategy, isn't it?
2: It's massive. It's fundamentally reimagining what the internet is today, and that's no small feat.
3: So what does this mean for us? We're driving in our cars right now. We're listening on an AM radio to CJOB. And, you know, but most stream, right? That's the difference between old and new. But we're thinking, how's this going to affect my job? I like this to, you know, when I Google search, I like the idea that it's a whole lot faster and I get a whole lot more information here. But suddenly I'm walking into the office and this might replace some of the people on the data entry side, those types of things. What's the future as far as us in all this?
2: The authors of this strategy really took this into account because one of the fundamental pillars is making sure that any transition that we have and that we have is sort of in the public good, right, for the public interest. So there's a lot of conversation here about, like, if there is going to be a transition in the job market, how do we then help people retrain? How do we help people understand what the new technologies might be? At the same time, there's a whole pillar which is about empowering small and medium-sized enterprises to implement these technologies in new and innovative ways. So it's really a balance, right, to make new things happen, but recognize that if that means people are going to be out of work, there's got to be something that stands there to say, this is what we do instead.
3: So is there a sense here that there's going to be a subsidy for that?
2: There's going to be, well, there's enormous money attached to lots of this stuff. So whether that's a direct subsidy or whether that's retraining programs, the second pillar is all about education, right? Training people how to use these tools, training companies how to implement these tools. So, and that costs money, and there's federal dollars behind that for sure.
3: Where is AI right now a success? Can we point to some industries where, yeah, this is working and this is making Canada a whole lot more productive?
2: It's in small and medium ways, right? We hear these big stories about we're gonna throw away all the people and just let AI do all the things. Those kind of stories aren't really having that effect. But I remember a couple surveys that I was looking at a month ago. 80-ish percent of doctors are using it day to day. 80-ish percent of lawyers are using it. So people are using it in their day to day and finding value in it. It's not necessarily in the transformative ways that the proponents are exploring, but sort of in the day to day boring stuff. Like I use it to help me write my Excel spreadsheets, right? It's boring, simple stuff that just makes our lives a little bit easier. And
3: with simpler. David Gerhardt of the University of Manitoba Department of Computer Science, earlier we spoke with the Premier, Wab Kanu, about an industrial strategy. He says we're not saying yes to every AI firm, that we have to, in conjunction with the federal government, go it our own way. But I wonder about the jobs of the future. Are our kids going to stay here? You know what I mean?
2: Yeah. Because this is a great question, because there are massive opportunities all around the world for these kind of, for companies that are building this stuff out. And to the point about, like, protecting our own data, protecting our own infrastructure, but also protecting our own future. So it appears, though, the strategy that the federal government is proposing has this in mind, right? Making sure that Canadian talent finds a place to set roots here. So there's investment for Canadian enterprise. There's investment for researchers and academics to be building this stuff out. There are this set of priority sectors that they've established, health and life science being the top one, saying, like, this is a place where we know there's an opportunity that AI can do good stuff, and we know that Canadians have huge anxiety around providing our data to a model that we don't trust and have control over.
3: What else in this strategy should we know about?
2: So they're also looking at energy and natural resources, transportation, agriculture, manufacturing. Those are the big five that they're proposing to invest directly into, to say, like, we're going to pick these sectors and make sure that stuff is happening there, but also provide structures that will support anybody doing work that is aligned with their values. As long as the enterprises are doing things that are sort of mostly in the public good and can justify that and certify that this is, you know, a trusted application, we're using your data appropriately, following the regulations, this will be supported.
3: What are the unanswered questions at this point?
2: I think one of the big questions is the way that these different components interact with each other. And here's what I mean. One of the pillars is protecting Canadians as the job market changes. One of the pillars is encouraging enterprise to adopt these tools. Those are connected. The more these tools are adopted, the more the transition will happen. And that kind of, you know, how these interact with each other isn't clear yet.
3: What's the advice for us and our children as we go, you know, resistance is futile. You know, we don't want to become the Borg, as they say, but we have to embrace this. What's your advice?
2: So, yeah, I mean, I think this technology is here to stay, but I wouldn't say resistance is futile. I mean, there's an awful lot of people had a lot of things to say about that massive data center in Ildishan, and now I think at least partly because of these kind of conversations, partly because of the protests and calling your leadership, that's going to be a different thing now, right? So we can have our say. We can let people know we don't like these applications. We're concerned about these things. Show us that we can trust this stuff, and then we'll start to use it, as opposed to the other way around.
3: David Gerhardt of the University of Manitoba joining us on 680 CJOB. This is Newsnight.
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7: 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Weather.
41: Low of 11 degrees overnight, fog patches developing. Tomorrow, mainly cloudy and a high of 24. At night, clear, a low of 15. Saturday, sunny and a high of 32. Sunday, a mix of sun and clouds and a high of 32.
17: Richard Cloutier reporting on 680 CJOB, joined by Dr. Jerry Wright. He's a professor in the Department of Biochemistry and Biomedical Sciences at McMaster University in Hamilton. There's some University of Manitoba professors involved in this project. This is a path towards developing better antibiotics, antibiotics that are no longer resistant.
21: We are now at this stage, some 70 or 80 years after the discovery of the first antibiotics, penicillin, streptomycin, tetracyclines, et cetera, where those great drugs that have done us so much good in the world and have really underpinned modern medicine, you know, enabling everything from routine sort of surgeries to cancer chemotherapy to the care of preterm infants, just because we can now control and prevent infectious diseases using antibiotics. Well, these antibiotics are losing their ability to have their effect. And this is because the bacteria that cause the diseases that we want to avoid have acquired or evolved resistance to these antibiotics. And as a result, And this is entirely due to, you know, as Darwin taught us, evolution by natural selection. As a result, these great drugs have lost their efficacy in a lot of cases. And in some, you know, really unfortunate situations, even here in Canada, we're finding that none of the drugs that we used to rely on are working. So what we've been trying to do in my lab has been to see if we can't find the next generation of these miracle drugs. And by going back to the same source, we found our original ones, and those are bacteria and fungi that live in the environment. And this is the genesis of this platform that we've developed and the story that we published today in Nature.
17: It's a great beginning. But Professor, how do we create that next generation of drugs that are effective? You have a path, but it's almost like whack-a-mole here, isn't it?
21: The challenge is, frankly, is that game of whack-a-mole has been primarily done by the pharmaceutical industry, and they're no longer playing this game. They don't see a way forward to make money, frankly. The antibiotics are a losing proposition for them. You can't make enough money on something that cures a disease. And so they've largely stepped away from this. And that means that smaller companies, biotech companies, or some in Canada, I'm proud to say, that have taken up this battle, and academic labs like ours are the sources of the next generation of drugs. And so we've taken this pretty seriously in the lab, and have been able to, at least in a few cases, identify new candidate antibiotics that we hope will be developed into drugs eventually.
17: Where are you in this process? It's still early.
21: It is indeed early. So even though the story today, which is the discovery of this new compound called manicomycin, is an exciting one. And it took 6 years of hard work in the lab by my team, as well as collaborating with groups in the United States and in Germany to bring this to fruition. It's really just the first step. And in many ways, kind of the easiest one, even though it was incredibly difficult. The next steps are really pressure test this discovery in the sense that we want to make sure that it is incredibly safe for patients and also highly effective. And this balance of safety and efficacy is what we now call drug development. And that's the next step in the process and that will involve taking this discovery and frankly ripping it apart piece by piece and putting it back together in different kinds of ways to be able to improve its safety and its efficacy going forward, to the point where we'd then be really confident you could give it to sick people without any fear of adverse effects.
17: Dr. Jerry Wright from McMaster University joining us on 680 CJOB. Finally tonight, check you for
0: ticks. When people find ticks, they can take a picture and they upload the picture, and then we identify it for them. So that way, if you're concerned, you know, is this a black-legged tick or just a wood tick, you can upload a picture.
17: We're approaching peak wood tick season. Catherine Rachon is an associate professor of entomology at the University of Manitoba. The data at etick.ca.
0: All ticks are parasites, and what they want is your blood. It's mostly wood ticks, but there are some black-legged ticks in there.
17: Irritating, unnerving.
0: Wood ticks in particular, they're the most common in Manitoba. While they can transmit some pathogens, it's really quite rare. But it's still something that is attached to you and feeding on you. And, you know, ticks aren't particularly clean. So when you want to try and avoid getting a tick bite in the first place, but when you do get a tick bite, you want to remove the tick as soon as you find it. Don't wait. Don't, you know, coat it in Vaseline and say, oh, I'm going to suffocate it. Like, those things are really hardy. They're going to stay with you for a long time. Pull it off and wash the bite site with soap and water. It's a breach in your skin, so you want to just prevent infection of the wound.
17: It's the black-legged ticks you need to be wary of.
0: Things like Lyme disease, granulocytic anaplasmosis, or all kinds of other things that we can find. You should always be careful and always prevent the bite. That's the best way to not get sick.
17: More rare, the Lone Star tick.
0: And they're the ones that are known in the media for potentially transmitting this red meat allergy.
17: Dress for it. Use repellent, DEET, or a keratin base.
0: Is good against mosquitoes and it's good against ticks.
17: And look down, not up.
0: A lot of people tell me, oh, ticks are in the trees, right? But they're not. Ticks are at ground level.
17: Closed-toed footwear and tuck the long pant legs into your socks.
0: I know it's not super fashionable, but the idea is that when the ticks get on fabric, so whether it's your socks or your pants, and they start to climb up, they don't go under your pants where you can't see them and they have immediate access to your skin. And then you want to do a tick check once in a while, you know, look down, see if anything's crawling on you. And then when you get back home, definitely everybody gets naked. You do a tick check. I'd sure like to check you for ticks. Better with a friend, but you remove any ticks that are attached. And I think it should be a habit when there's no snow on the ground in Manitoba. You should do a daily tick check.
17: And use that e-tick platform.
0: Already started on the e-tick platform to get black-legged tick nymphs. And the nymphs can transmit some pathogens if they're infected. And they're the size of a poppy seed, right? A poppy seed is very small, so you need a sharp eye.
17: Best way to kill a tick, Rochelle says there's several ways. She freezes them, but for more than just a few hours.
0: One of the reasons I keep them in the freezer is that way, if you have symptoms of anything that develop, you still have the tick, right? Because you tend to forget it in your freezer. You know, if there's any kind of question about, you know, is there an infection or whatever, you still have the specimen. But other than that, I mean, there's lots of ways to kill a tick. I don't advocate violence.
17: I'm Richard Cloutier. Thank you for joining us. Good night.
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16: From the National Newsroom of the Canadian Press, I'm John Kennedy. Ottawa's new artificial intelligence strategy is aiming to close what it calls Canada's AI adoption gap through training, investment, and new rules. The plan promises free AI literacy programs, protections against the misuse of personal data, and measures to improve trust in chatbots and AI-generated content. The federal government says the strategy includes $2.3 billion in new and expanded funding. Opposition parties argue that the strategy lacks detail on privacy, safety, and the impact of AI on jobs. Manitoba Premier Wab Kanew says a massive artificial intelligence data center project southeast of Winnipeg will not go ahead. Kanew says you have to balance the sheer size of the project, the energy it consumes, and the impact on the environment, noting that there's little benefit for the province. He says Manitoba is taking a people-first approach to AI.
22: We're in an interesting moment where I think it's very clear AI is transforming our economy and our society. But I think Manitobans want that to happen in a way where AI serves us and we're not servants to AI.
16: The Vancouver-based company behind the planned project says it's reviewing the premier's comments and looks forward to a robust engagement process with the government. Canada's film and television sector is warning that Ottawa's policy shift on streaming could weaken the future of Canadian content. Industry groups are criticizing the government's move to revisit rules that would require foreign streamers to invest more in Canadian programming. Ottawa argues that the change is aimed at preventing higher costs for consumers. Producers, writers, and performers say the burden is instead being shifted from global streaming giants to the taxpayers. A Toronto-area lawyer accused of advising the murder of a federal witness in an alleged international drug smuggling ring will stay out on bail.
29: Lawyers for the Attorney General of Canada asked the Ontario Court of Appeal to order Deepak Paradkar's detention until his extradition hearing. The appeal court agreed to admit new evidence from the Crown and defense, including revised documents from U.S. authorities. But the court dismissed the Crown's application for review, finding no errors in the judge's approach and decision. Jason White, The Canadian Press. Toronto.
16: Nearly 5 years after a Muslim family in Ontario was killed, a national group is now urging Ottawa to follow through on past recommendations to fight Islamophobia. Canadian Muslim Healthcare Network advocate Afnan Cade says the federal government has to fully commit to combating Islamophobia.
30: We're not making an emotional plea today. We are delivering a clinical demand for systemic intervention.
16: Statistics Canada shows overall reports of hate crimes in Canada nearly tripled between 2018 and 2024, due in part to significant increases in Islamophobia and anti-Semitism. From the Canadian Press, this is the Canadian Press. In sports, Kelsey Mitchell scored 11 straight points during a third-quarter run and finished with 25 points to help the defending Commissioner's Cup champion Indiana Fever open this season's tournament with an 83-71 victory over the Atlanta Dream. Aaliyah Boston added 19 points, 7 rebounds, and 3 blocks, while Caitlin Clark had 17 points, 8 assists, and 7 rebounds. U.S. President Donald Trump is a longtime New York Knicks fan and says he plans to attend the NBA Finals game at Madison Square Garden next week at the invitation of the team's owner. Seth Jarvis scored on a power play in overtime after Carolina erased a deficit in regulation only to give up a late trying goal, and the Hurricanes beat the Vegas Golden Knights 4-3 in Game 2 of the Stanley Cup Final on Thursday night. Game 3 goes Saturday in Las Vegas. There's now a guarantee that the series will return to Raleigh for Game 5 next week. From the Canadian Press, I'm John Kennedy.
0: This is the Ben Maroney Show. No cancellation, let it roll.

0: Well, if you haven't filled out your census, you are running the risk of running afoul of the law. There's a possibility that if you don't do what you're supposed to do, you could get a visit, an in-person visit from the census people, and you could face as much as a $500 fine. I saw that and realized I hadn't completed my census and completed it today at the office. It was annoying. All they asked me were questions about who spoke what language in my house. I thought I was going to answer fun questions about, I don't know, or questions about, like, how often have you gone to the doctor? How much you spend on groceries? You know, those sorts of things. I thought there were those questions, but everything they asked, it was all about what language is spoken in the house. So I filled it out. It took 10 minutes. It was not fun, but it's your duty, right? It's your duty. You got to help. If the government knows this stuff, I suppose, then they know where to allocate resources. And they've been doing such a bang up job for the past 11 years. I figured I could do my part to make sure that this trend of excellence in Ottawa continues in terms of laser focus and sending the right money to the right places to solve the problems. Because we've been problem-free since 2015. I mean, I think so, right? So if you haven't filled out your census and you're sitting on it, you don't want somebody from the Census Bureau showing up at your house. You're going to scream at them. You will. I would. They'd say, well, we came to visit because you didn't do your census. I said, get off my property. You know you're going to do it. So just save yourself the trouble and save yourself the fine. Fill out your census. I want to talk about something a little serious. It's about somebody very close to me is going through evidently some rough times. Mike Drolet showed up today in flip-flops and shorts. And so I'm here to say, Mike, I don't know what's wrong, but I'm here for you.
1: Are you?
0: Yeah.
1: Are you? That rare day that you're not wearing sweatpants?
0: Don't give up. Don't give up. It is always darkest before the dawn.
1: It's been so hot in this studio. I'm like, and it was 30 degrees today. I was like, I'm not going to sweat and go crazy at the end of the day. I'm going to be comfortable.
0: I think what I see here is a man who has given up.
1: You know what? You're getting your OnlyFans look for free. Flip flops. There you go. Look at those toes.
0: So that's another thing, Canada. So this guy tried to come. So Joy is wearing a hat. He's wearing a toque. He's wearing a toque.
1: It's 30 degrees today.
0: And he's trying to say that him wearing a toque and hiding his hair is the same as you wearing flip flops and showing everybody something we would not pay.
1: Oh, yeah.
0: I would pay not to see those. I would pay not to see those.
1: Sure. You say that now. Wink, wink. I'm just saying, Joy going, oh, what are you wearing? And I'm like, you can't say that when you're wearing a toque in the summer.
0: Can I tell you my biggest
1: hipster Joy.
0: My biggest pet peeve when I travel is when people get on a plane in Toronto on their way to warmer climes and they dress as if they're already on vacation. No, sir. You are in transit towards your vacation. I do not want to see you showing up in flip-flops and shorts and sleeveless shirt that allows me to see your underarm hair. No, sir.
1: I agree.
0: That's wrong.
1: Don't show up in something you're going to wear to the beach. Like, don't wear a swimsuit.
0: I get that you're excited for the vacation to start. We're not there yet, sir. We're not there. So put on a sweatshirt and put on some socks. Put on some socks when you travel. I don't wear socks most days, but I do wear them when I travel because that's gross. And that's gross. Anyway, I'm going to be staring at those all night.
1: Yeah. I'll send you a picture.
0: When I close my eyes, I can still see them.
1: Good. You'll sleep like a baby tonight.
0: We don't have a lot of time to get to this, but if anybody thought that the story that we talked about yesterday of Henry Novak and his murder – and the trial and the conviction of one of the worst people that we've had the mispleasure of reporting on here on the show. If you thought it was going to go away after yesterday, you would have been wrong. It has only gotten bigger. It has only gotten more significant. The social ramifications are being felt and will continue to be felt. And yesterday we aired some of the audio of the body cam footage. But today new audio was released, and this is of Digwa's brother calling 999, which is their version of 911, laying the groundwork for the grotesque miscarriage of justice that we saw and heard in that body cam footage. Keep in mind, remember, this was an unprovoked attack by Digwa on Novak. And this is what the brother said in the call to the police.
2: Police emergency.
3: Yeah, we just been attacked by someone racially. Yeah, this.
2: Right.
3: He just attacked me. Took his assault. Okay. Huh? Sorry, we just got attacked racially by some white person.
2: Right, okay. Whereabouts are you?
0: That's all we need to hear. Okay, so he's stabbed him now. At this point, he's been stabbed. He's dying. The Digwa brothers had a choice. They could call 999, which they did, and they could have said, we didn't mean to do it. We got into an altercation, and we hurt somebody. Please send help. And they didn't do that. They let this man die. All fault lies on this Digwa character. His brother should be charged as well, because his brother helped facilitate this charade that prevented the right type of aid arriving for the right person. I don't know if he would have survived at all. I have no idea. But I do know that under the circumstances created by Digwa, there was no chance that he could live. And his brother was complicit in that. And so now we're living in a time where things are getting uglier in the UK. There are protests and people are doing side-by-side protest imagery of the George Floyd protests and now the Henry Novak protests. And look, it's all the things I've seen are showing the cops beating up on Novak protesters and running away from George Floyd protesters. That's one. Those are two images that were cherry picked. I cannot speak to whether or not that is indicative of a trend. But Keir Starmer, the prime minister, who dropped to a knee right quick when George Floyd passed away and stayed silent up until he could not stay silent anymore on Novak. I want to go to the first statement he thought, but we need. There's issues with the police, but here's what he said about what the country needs right now.
4: Clearly, there are questions that need to be answered in relation to the policing in this case. The IOPC is looking at that. I think we need to let them get on with their job, but we really need to listen to Henry's family because they're asking us, as politicians, as leaders, not to use his case to whip up division, not to cause disturbances.
0: And it's true. His father did say that. I don't want my son's death to lead to more strife. I want my son's death to lead to no more death. And as the family, I can absolutely appreciate that 100%. However, after George Floyd died and many cities in the United States burnt down, a lot of people justified it saying, we have to let this out so that we can get to the point where we can make things better. And I can promise you, after the cities stopped burning, it was all about reimagining the world through the lens of anti-racism. And anti-racism is how we got here. And the irony is not lost on me. Because what a lot of people woke up to today was the National Police Chiefs Council in the UK published a document last year on anti-racism commitments. Racism, it said, was a very real issue in policing, and achieving equality of outcomes for people from different ethnic groups did not mean treating everyone the same, but responding to their specific circumstances and experiences. They are now talking about two-tiered justice in the UK. Some people are poo-pooing it. Some people are pointing to this. And all I can say is what we've been witnessing, I think, is years and years of

0: UK, similar to the George Floyd murder in the US? I want to hear from you. 416-870-6400 or 1-888-225-TALK.
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20: Fog patches dissipating this morning, leaving a high of 24 degrees and mainly cloudy skies. Tonight, clear and a low of 15. Tomorrow, sunny and a high of 32. That will go down to 20 overnight. Sunday, a mix of sun and clouds, a high of 32. On Monday, a high of 27 with a mix of sun and clouds.
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0: We are talking about the knock-on effects of the verdict in the Henry Novak trial, the murder trial that saw his murderer go away for life. It was racially motivated. The victim, the murder victim, died while in police custody, saying the words, "I can't breathe." And so inevitably, it has to be compared to the George Floyd movement. And so far, it's the George Floyd movement's coming up lacking here. And those who were so quick to pick up that movement and leverage it politically are showing that what

0: For them, what is good for the goose is not necessarily good for the gander. A lot of people who talked about a racial reckoning after the last thing today are saying this, we really shouldn't make this about race. And, you know, for if I can just play the advocate of the cultural Britons for a moment. There are a number of them have been told for years that they are responsible for nothing but the ills of the world. Their history is garbage. Their heroes are Nazis. Their statues need to be toppled. Their men are toxic, and they need everything about them is a problem to be overcome. And in a lot of ways they've been taking it. And then this happens, and that's the match in a lot of cases. It's not a judgment call. It's a sort of an analysis that I've done, and I mean you can tell me I'm wrong, and we can talk about it. But could this turn into something else? Let's check in with Cam. Cam, welcome.
1: Yeah, hey Ben. So you played a clip of Starmer there.
0: Yeah,
1: he's saying clearly we got to look at what the police did here. Well, what I got to say is he's running a little bit of interference because clearly we got to look at not letting people walk around with 8-inch daggers, no matter what they say their religion is. Clearly.
0: Yeah. Look, I don't know enough about it to wade into it yet. I do know I know that it's culturally and religiously significant. I know that those who carry it are have been entrusted with it. It is of deep religious meaning, and it's a responsibility to carry it.
1: Beyond
0: that,
1: I'm with you, Ben.
0: Pardon me.
1: I'm with you. Yeah. I don't want to wade into it either. We don't have to wade into it.
0: Yeah.
1: It's not the obligation of any country, of any Western society, of any country, to consider the nuances of the religion and use that to justify someone walking around with a weapon,
0: well,
1: whereas no one else is allowed.
0: Well,
1: we don't have to consider that.
0: No, well, listen. One of the greatest points of pride that I had growing up was my dad's decision to try to come up with a way for Sikh Canadians to be able to serve with honor and distinction in the Royal Canadian Mounted Police. And they came up with a way where I thought it was a freaking cool thing, where these guys wore turbans and they wore the RCMP logo right on the front, and they were able to incorporate the ceremonial aspects of being Sikh, but also wear the red serge. And I, as a kid, knew that to me was something really cool. Now they are police. So they got guns. Why can't the police also be trained to have their kirpan? This is the conversation that they will have over there. I will say this: I'm so happy that the Sikh community in the UK, where they were the first to come out and find a microphone to say we condemn this kid. This kid was a race baiting murderer. And now the problem that he created is now on us to clean up. So they were the first ones to come out and say, we have nothing to do with this and we do not support this kid. I wish when bad people did bad things, more people jumped at the chance to push them asunder. But this will be part of the conversation, whether we like it or not. And it's this kid's fault. It's this kid's fault. Thank you very much for that call. We got Al here. Welcome to the show.
2: Thanks, Ben.
0: Yeah.
2: During the after the Ariana Grande 22 girls got killed, which you're aware of,
0: yeah,
2: the police admitted that they saw an ethnic man with a backpack that looked very suspicious. They didn't approach him because of racism.
0: Yep.
2: That powers to be did nothing.
0: Yep.
2: The rape gangs, same thing, Ben. They did nothing.
0: Oh,
2: under
0: the
2: girl, great.
0: Yeah.
2: Nothing. And so under Keir Starmer, under that woke regime that's over there now, they're not going to do anything, of course. However, if they could get a complete change of political landscape and get this woke nonsense out of there, Great Britain has a chance to survive.
0: Well, and thank you for that. I will say this, and I've said it about Canada too. I have warned the woke ideologues in this country, keep messing around. Keep messing around and keep trying to get away with stuff. that nobody asks for because your agenda dictates that you want to indoctrinate kids or push this agenda or that agenda. Keep messing around. Someday, a very charismatic right-wing politician who's far more right-wing than anyone that's barely palatable to you today is going to rise and will harness the frustration of those on the center right. And you're not going to like what they have to say. And that's Nigel Farage. 10 years ago, Nigel Farage, the leader of the Reform Party, was a spent force in politics. He could not get elected dog catcher. And then the grooming gang started happening. And the tearing down of the statues and calling if you were a cultural Briton, you were a colonizer and you were a genocider and you were this and you were that and you were this and you were that. And then those people who are indigenous to England were told by newcomers, you are Nazis and you are racist and you're misogynist and all this stuff. And you put all of these things together, you see the rise of Nigel Farage and Reform. All of a sudden, it is the most potent force in British politics. He would not be where he is today if the left wasn't messing around like this. They're messing around, and now they're going to find out with Nigel Farage. Neil, welcome to the show. Neil,
3: hello.
0: Hi.
3: Yeah. Hi there. I wanted to highlight a case that happened 3 years ago in the UK. They called it Lesbian Nana. And it just shows this problem is old and it's all about woke, not just race. It was a 16-year-old autistic teenager. She was with her mother and pointed to a police officer and said, "Hey, she looks like Lesbian Nana." Her nana was a lesbian.
0: Yeah.
3: They charged her with a hate crime. 6 woke cops show up at her house and dragged her kicking and screaming from the house. And she didn't say it in a derogatory way at all.
0: No.
3: She was just pointing it out to her mom.
0: Yeah. Yeah. Well, look, thank you for that. Like, there are stories abound like that. And they started as silly, and then there was so many of them. I mean, the amount of people that have been jailed for saying things that the cops have been told is hateful is out of hand. And we've seen it. There is a rise of a more populist right-wing brand of politics where the Conservative Party, who, by the way, under Benedock, she is an incredible leader. She is so well-spoken. She is going to be the greatest prime minister that the United Kingdom never had because the population has swung so far to the right. And why? Because of this leftist nonsense. They've been getting away with for a very, very long time. We're going to take a break. Thanks for everyone for calling. When we come back, Mike Van Solen from the Oyster Group is joining us. We're doing our weekly sort of crisis management roundup. There are a lot of people who need some help, and he's going to be here to help them.
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13: I think that was a lesson I learned from last week was, you know, I don't got to force the big plays. They're going to present themselves. 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
14: That's why these guys signed here. 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
15: Moose, Gold Eyes, Sea Bears, Westman, Bisons, Junior Hockey, Curling, High School. We have the Winnipeg sports scene covered. Live and 25 after the hour on CJOB. Yeah.

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1: Well, there are a lot of people and a lot of groups out there that need the help of our next guest. Please welcome to the show from the Oyster Group, Mike Van Solen. Mike, welcome to the show.
2: Great to be here and very kind of you to say that.
1: Well, I mean, Mark Carney has been thus far the Teflon Prime Minister. Like, nothing has really stuck to him. The economy's not his fault. It's Trump's fault. Everything's always somebody else's fault. However, when it came to this speech that he gave, which was supposed to be a defining speech on anti-Semitism in one of the most significant temples in Canada, Holy Blossom Temple in Toronto, a lot of people were expecting a heck of a lot more than they got. And specifically, when he sort of refused to name the problems of, like, where the anti-Semitism is coming from. He didn't say anti-Zionism. And then he said, you know, we're gonna look into it. We're going to look into it with a committee or a council. And never mind the fact I found out later that 6 weeks ago, Mike, I don't know if you know this, but the Senate actually put forth a report on the rise of anti-Semitism, and it had recommendations for the government to act upon. So that should tell you about really how ingenuous they are here. But the council's a problem for a lot of reasons, not the least of which is of the eight members, never mind the fact that a lot of them have would probably push back on the idea that there is an anti-Semitism problem in Canada, but only one Jew on an anti-Semitism council. Do that with any other group, man. Do that with blacks, do that with First Nations, do that, just try it and see what happens. So how do they turn this disaster into something beneficial, not just for their government, but for the Jewish people?
2: The flippant answer is you better appoint seven more Jews to this committee right away. But this was a ham-fisted effort by the Teflon Don, our prime minister. And the stakes were high going to Holy Blossom Temple to make this announcement. Expectations would have been through the roof. I heard a lot of the conversation earlier in the day, wondering what exactly he would be bringing forward. And to bring forward a council to study a problem, I mean, my word, everybody's eyes roll for sure. There were some decent parts of the speech. You know, and the Jewish community has given him, not just the Jewish community, but Canadians have given him some credit for identifying, shots being fired at schools, firebombs at synagogues. There were parts of what could have been a great rollout and a great day. But he certainly missed, won the committee, which was, we can understand the intention. It replaced an envoy who was in charge of anti-Semitism and an envoy separately who was dealing with Islamophobia. Having a group come together to deal with hate in the country isn't a bad idea. To roll it out in this moment when the focus is on anti-Semitism, of course, hate crimes, it's a wild stat that two-thirds of all hate crimes in Canada are anti-Semitic, while Jews make up 1% of the population. If you want a stat that sort of says this has to be an absolute priority, that's it. But the Prime Minister fell short on two pieces, one, the committee and how it was rolled out, and, of course, refusing to address the importance of an Israeli state and commenting and giving assurances to Zionists in this country.
1: Yeah. Well, look, this was a terrible thing, but I've sort of been a little glib about it because of the timing. But if they want to know why, what the causes of anti-Semitism are, they should have talked to this next person we're talking about. And I'm talking about this doctor from Montreal. Young doctor from Montreal, from the Jewish General Hospital, who is leaving the province, leaving the country for a number of reasons, not the least of which is anti-Semitism. And he wrote a piece in the National Post where he said, just as real as the trajectory of healthcare, as he said, which is concerning, is the rise of anti-Semitism in Montreal. I've watched with growing alarm, and as a father, I'm particularly troubled by what many Jewish students have experienced on university campuses. And when you have these two things going on, you got the prime minister saying, you know, we don't know what the reasons are, so we're going to study it. And then you got this like photogenic guy, like right out of Central Casting, saying, "I'm leaving."
2: Yeah.
1: And these are the types of people you want: young, passionate, talented doctors. You want them to stay here. And this guy is leaving? Ask him. You don't need your task force. Ask this guy.
2: Yeah, well, another layer of irony, of course, is that because of the anti-Americanism in Canada today, because it's brought on by Trump, the CMA had thought there was, we're actively trying to recruit American doctors to come to Canada.
1: Yeah.
2: And, you know, where is this doctor going? He's going to the U.S. because he feels unsafe in Montreal, of all places, as a Jewish Canadian. So this is, and there's nothing you can do. His story is his story. And if people seek, look it up, find it in the National Post. He lays out in a very even-handed way, probably more even-handed than I could possibly be, the reasons for him leaving. And he was very complimentary of Canada, Montreal, a place he obviously loves. But at the end of the day, the anti-Semitism in the beautiful city of Montreal was just such that he had to look at other opportunities. And, and he went to Atlanta in the United States. And I just underscore again, isn't that ironic when we think, oh, Trump is terrible, great time to try to lure American doctors to Canada and this country. And here we are. But that story really just shines a real spotlight on, I think, of course, what Carney was trying to get at. But the lived experiences of Jewish people in this country are just don't meet the standard that I think we would expect of this country.
1: Well, I saw, I was listening to the Canada Land podcast yesterday, and Jesse Brown at the gave his breakdown of the speech. But at the end of it, he said, "All right, I'm going to end this this podcast with something that I would not consider reporting, but I can say with certainty is more than a rumor." And he said, two reasons why our prime minister probably decided to give this speech when he did were as follows. The first is, he says, "I believe that the Canadian security forces told our prime minister that there is a plan afoot in Canada for a Bondi Beach style massacre. And so he wanted to get out in front of that. And also, I'm sure, and also take down that massacre before it happened." But the second thing he said, that Jesse Brown said, was that there are rumors that Donald Trump is going to offer political asylum to Canadian Jews to move to the United States because the anti-Semitism is so rampant. And that, I don't know if that would be designed to weaken the country, embarrass Mark Carney, I don't know. But he wanted to, ostensibly stake his claim to the right side of history. And look, I don't think you should ever do anything to protect against the bad PR that would come from a Donald Trump decision, but this is a world we're living in.
2: Well, if the effort was to make sure that Jewish Canadians feel like this is a country they want to continue to call home, I think offering some words about the importance of a Israeli state were critical to that. I hadn't heard that suggestion, but you can totally imagine Donald Trump doing it.
1: Yeah, 100%. Well, he did it with South African white farmers, right?
2: Right.
1: Yeah.
2: And it would be an awkward conversation in this country, and everybody would be gnashing of teeth. But it's only difficult because the lived experiences of Jewish Canadians is such that Donald Trump's message would be resonant.
1: Yeah. All right. Well, listen, don't go anywhere, because when we come back, I got two more. We got to help two more people. We got to help the Billy Bishop Airport. And because we're feeling charitable today, we got to help the CBC. Don't go anywhere. This is the Ben Mulrooney Show.
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21: Mainly cloudy skies today once the fog patches dissipate. A high of 24 degrees. Tonight, clear and a low of 15. Tomorrow, a high of 32. Sunny, clear at night and a low of 20. And on Sunday, a mix of sun and clouds. A high of 32. Monday, a high of 27 with a mix of sun and clouds.
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1: You are listening to the Ben Mulrooney Show, and this is when we give out free advice to people or companies or governments that have stepped in it, or they've taken their foot and they have put it in their mouth, all sorts of stuff. There's some problems out there that my guest, Mike Van Solen from the Oyster Group, who knows a thing or two about crisis management and communication, can do things about. So, Mike, thanks for sticking around.
2: Great to be here.
1: Okay, so listen, so we're talking about the Island Airport, Billy Bishop. It is, I think, the eighth or ninth busiest airport in Canada. This, despite years and years of progressives at City Council doing their best to marginalize that airport. You know, when the former mayor, David Miller, came in, there was already a plan on the books for a fixed bridge across the lake to get people to and from. He canceled it, and so with private money they built a tunnel, and now knowing that there was going to be a big debate over adding jets, allowing jets to land there, the premier took control of, just kicked the city out of the tripartite agreement between the feds, the city, and the province, and said, no, we don't want you here, we don't want the noise of you guys complaining about this really important transportation hub being a really important transportation hub. So we don't want to hear you. You can go complain somewhere else, and we're going to deal with this with the feds. And now there's a, unsurprisingly, in the Toronto Star, there's a headline: Billy Bishop Airport expansion could limit building heights and reduce livability for thousands of new homes. This, according to, surprise, surprise, a report by the city staff. I don't know if this is true. I don't necessarily trust the sources here. I would like to see an independent group verify this. If so, I'll take a position. But right now it's up for grabs. But how would you advise both Mark Carney, who said that he hasn't taken a position yet, and Doug Ford on moving forward with this redevelopment? I believe it is going to happen. How would you advise them both?
2: Yeah. Well, Mr. Carney he went from in March saying it was a very interesting vision to, I think today, coming out and saying that he wants to see consultation. That suggests to me that he is, the polling, perhaps is softer than Doug has presented it. And he wants the premier to own it. And 100% the premier has to own this. It's his plan. He took the measure you just described of really pushing the city out of the process. He has to make the case to Ontarians, to Torontonians, that this would be beneficial, that the concerns about sound could be mitigated, that it won't impact development. We know we have a housing shortage and certainly affordable housing shortage in this city. So he has to make the case for how we can both have an expanded Billy Bishop Airport and get the affordable housing that we want while not living underneath, living in places that you wouldn't want to in a flight path. I think that is, my suspicion and my hunch on it all is that is all possible with, proper planning. We can have an expanded airport downtown. The premier just really has to make the case. He has to own it as he has. The summer, they've just recessed now for the summer. This will be a perfect time to have a concerted campaign, to bring forward experts to do some studies. I agree. The study you reference is highly suspicious, but I believe there's a big case.
1: Yeah.
2: But in the absence of making that case, there will be a lot of people who can push back on it.
1: You're right. No, you're right.
2: Remember,
1: yeah, he's got to fill the space. It's sort of a little reminiscent of the PR issues they had with the jet that they bought and then brought back. He should have made the case first before anybody even knew he was buying it, so he could set the rules of engagement. And the last thing I'll say before we move on is a lot of this has to do with the new Portlands development, where there's going to be a lot of new housing. From what I understand, and if I'm wrong, people, please let me know. But from what I understand, the buildings that we've seen, the proposed buildings on that site, haven't been even approved yet. It's sort of like a mock-up of what they're hoping to build there. And so this is not like, any lowering of some of those buildings. You could make it up elsewhere. None of that's been determined yet. So it's sort of like it's a little disingenuous to suggest that we'd be losing housing there. No, you might have to redo it and look at putting in different places, but that doesn't mean we haven't lost anything. It hasn't been built yet. But anyway, I appreciate what you just said.
2: Yeah, it's a hypothetical argument about housing that doesn't even yet exist.
1: Yeah,
2: those Portlands is a huge area and still a big opportunity to really expand the housing in the east side of the city. And I believe there's a way for it to be done. And the premier just has to get on. He's the salesperson in chief already.
1: Yeah,
2: he's great in that role, and this will need his attention.
1: This last story, we got to listen to this. So somebody from the CBC posted this video about truth and fake news at CBC News. 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
3: 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Hi, I'm Brody Fenlon, General Manager and Editor-in-Chief of CBC News. At CBC, our journalism is fact-checked. It's verified. We don't put anything out into the world unless we know it to be true, or if we haven't verified it, then we'll tell you that.
1: I think, Mike, they're putting this out more to convince themselves than anybody else.
2: Yeah.
1: They did this for themselves. And I'll give you a couple of examples of why this is gaslighting of the highest order. You know, my producer here, who knows a thing or two about news, points out that, you know, because I pointed out the 215 mass graves that were apparently uncovered, that they were more than happy to help shepherd forth. He said, well, no, they probably never said that. They probably said that other people said that. And I said, okay, that's fair. But I just saw a video on the CBC where David Cochrane pushed back on the nuance between why are the conservatives calling this a recession when it's a technical recession? So they want to split that hair. But when they hear someone from a First Nation talk about the murder of 215 kids that may have happened or may not have happened, they never push back on that, ever. And their choice to use words like safe supply when there is nothing safe about the supply, or their choice to use the words harm reduction, where there are plenty of people out there who would push back on that euphemism. These are choices that are made. And while they might not consider it fake news, a lot of us think that it is news with a perspective that leads us to say, like, what world are you living in? What do you make of this?
2: Well, if you have to put out a video saying you never ever have to wonder, you know, what's news on CBC, obviously people are wondering. They are responding to a steady, you know, there for a long time in this country, there has, conservatives in particular, have been driven crazy by the fact that we spend $1.4 billion to fund CBC. You never even mentioned the recent prank show that they...
1: Oh, well, got to be the genesis of this, the flashpoint.
2: Yeah, and that, which is just wild. Like, either you're... You know, I think for $1.4 billion, you're either doing journalism or you're doing entertainment. I'm happy, you know, there's room for public broadcasting in Canada. It can still be something that's worth believing in. But, you know, that taxpayers are funding ambushes like they did with that Vancouver prank show, calling in retired RCMP officers on their fake pretenses only to browbeat them.
1: Yeah.
2: Over perceived wrongdoings is so offside, and of course it's produced outrage. I think from all corners, and not just conservative corners.
1: Yeah.
2: But that 100% is why people are actually wondering, what can you believe on CBC?
1: Mike Van Solen, thank you very much for joining us. I hope you have a great end of your day.
2: Same to you.
1: And thank you so much for joining us, Edmonton. We will see you back here for the final show of the week. When we come back, we're joined by Francis Sims of Humber College, because apparently Canada finally has an AI strategy for the entire nation. Is it good? Is it bad? Is it lacking? He's the guy to ask the questions to. We'll be right back.
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11: From the National Newsroom of the Canadian Press, I'm Rob Westgate. Treaty chiefs representing First Nations across the West say they are willing to carry out acts of civil disobedience, if necessary, to fight Alberta Premier Danielle Smith's separation vote. Treaty 8 Grand Chief Trevor Mercredi says Smith needs to put a stop to the upcoming referendum on the matter without full consultation and consent from Treaty 8 First Nations.
12: The courts have determined time and time again our rights, yet we have a premier that seems to think that all our rights don't matter, that treaty rights don't matter, that our people don't matter.
11: Smith has said that she supports the province staying in Canada, but that Albertans deserve the opportunity to go to the ballot box and resolve the long-running debate over its role in Confederation. Now, next door to British Columbia, where Jordan Keeley, an independent member of BC's legislature, says he is innocent of the accusation of sexual assault against him and will prove it in court.
13: The BC Prosecution Service released a statement saying Keeley had been charged with sexual assault for allegations that date back to before he was elected in October 2024. The service says the alleged offenses occurred between January 1st and September 20th of that year in Fort St. John. Keeley's statement says he will continue to advocate for his constituents and the region. The service says a special prosecutor was appointed to oversee the case after an investigation by the RCMP. Terry Theodore, The Canadian Press, Vancouver.
11: Now south of the border we go as the Trump administration targets Cuba's president with new sanctions.
26: The United States has imposed sanctions on Cuba's President Miguel Díaz-Canel, along with four other individuals, including Alejandro Castro Espín, the son of former President Raúl Castro. Trump has ratcheted up talk of a regime change in Cuba after pledging to conduct a friendly takeover of the country if its leadership did not open its economy to American investment and kick out U.S. adversaries. Secretary of State Marco Rubio has said Trump's preference is to reach a deal with the island's socialist leadership, but has said he is doubtful the U.S. can reach a diplomatic resolution with the island's current government. I'm Lisa Dwyer.
11: And finally, the finishing touches are being applied to the Toronto Stadium set to host the FIFA World Cup. Don Hardman, Executive Director, Stadium and Venue Management, FIFA 26 Canada, says preparations are on track for next week's opening.
1: The fence line is in place, the scanners are in place, so we're really happy about where we're at in advance. You know, we kick off open gates 11 o'clock next Friday, so we're going to be good to go. The pitch has been quiet, no football on it since the 10th of May, so the team here at MLSC has done a great job to get that pitch top-notch.
11: The venue, normally called BMO Field, will host six games during the tournament, including Canada's first against Bosnia-Herzegovina. This is the Canadian Press. In sports, starting off with the Stanley Cup Final with the Carolina Hurricanes downing the Golden Knights 4-3 in overtime. The seven-game series now tied at a game apiece. Game 3 is set for Saturday in Las Vegas. Now onto the diamond, where Chad Dallas allowed one run in 3 2/3 innings in his Major League debut, combining with five other Toronto pitchers on a four-hitter as the Blue Jays beat Chris Sale and the Atlanta Braves 7-2, ending a four-game losing streak. The CFL is back in action with the Montreal Alouettes defeating the Hamilton Tiger Cats 30-27 in overtime, giving credit to Jose Maltos Diaz and his timely 17-yard field goal for the win. And finally, from the NFL, the Los Angeles Chargers agree to terms with first-round draft pick and Ottawa native Akeem Mezidor. The outside linebacker from Miami was the 22nd pick overall in the first round of the NFL draft. From the Canadian Press, I'm Rob Westgate.
2: Partly cloudy tonight, getting down to a low of 17, and a mix of sun and cloud on tap tomorrow and a high of 29. Be the first to learn about breaking news both on air and online at 640toronto.com. I'm Mike Hodges. This is Global News.

0: What is Canada going to do with AI? How are we going to win the AI race? There's a lot of money in a lot of other places. We are a small player, but small players can still win. And I guess we have to ask ourselves, what's the definition of winning for Canada? All of these important questions. And we hoped that we'd get at least the beginning of answers today by our Prime Minister, who was in Toronto for the unveiling of our long-awaited artificial intelligence strategy. And so to break it down, we're joined by our good friend Francis Sims from Humber College. He's the Associate Dean, Faculty of Applied Sciences. Welcome to the show.
1: Happy to be here again.
0: Okay, so rather than me reading some stuff, why don't you tell me what the legs of the table are of the strategy?
1: So first of all, it's called AI for All. So let's start there. The first pillar is adoption. Canada has some of the lowest rates of AI usage around the world, countries that are similar to us. Only 12% of businesses actively use AI. And StatsCan reported that two-thirds of companies surveyed last year say they're not planning to use AI, whereas we look to our friends to the south and two-thirds of them are actively using AI. And so the first pillar of this is the government wants to convince more people in businesses and in their personal lives to start using AI, because there's the promise that if only you use AI, your productivity will go up. And that means Canadian companies will be more competitive against other companies around the world, in particular the U.S.
0: Well, and that's a good reason. But I guess I've got to ask the question, all these tools have been available all over the world. We've got, there are plenty of countries out there that don't have native AI tools. So there's, I'm thinking the big ones, the Anthropics and the ChatGPTs. They're there for everyone to use. Why haven't our companies been using them at a higher rate of adoption than everybody else?
1: Yeah, so I think part of it is that we're using a lot of the software that we're using is the American software.
0: Okay.
1: Right? And we may not be embracing it at the rapid pace that our American friends are, because there's not financial incentives to do it. We don't have that same kind of incubator culture yet. And part of what the federal government is trying to do is to put $500 million in to companies to try to adopt and use AI, and then another $500 million to build the software homegrown in Canada that runs on those data centers.
0: Okay, so that's one leg. What's the next one?
1: The next one is the safety piece. There was a lot of talk today about what safety is going to look like. They're going to reintroduce some sort of law, similar probably to the Online Harms Bill, some other version. They have a Victims Act ongoing that's going to protect against deepfakes. They talk about potential protections for our young people. They're going to increase the role of this safety committee or this safety council that they have. A lot of talk today, not specifically any day one action. The message is it's going to take time to roll these things out, but there's a promise there that they're going to try to protect our vulnerable populations, including our kids.
0: And then we got the jobs thing.
1: Jobs, jobs, jobs. So 90,000 jobs they're going to create for young people through some sort of grant, like the Canada Jobs Grant. Think co-ops, work terms, that kind of thing. That sounds great. Through this effort, they're going to help create 250,000 jobs across companies all over Canada. And they're going to provide free AI literacy training to anybody that wants it within 5 years. And they say they're going to roll it out through the colleges, universities, through the community centers. So big, ambitious plan.
0: Okay, and then there's the multilateral. Oh, what's a supercomputer?
1: This really comes down to AI sovereignty. They're pouring $700 million in. A lot of it was announced in the last federal budget to build sovereign AI compute, basically to build data centers that are owned by Canadians.
0: Okay.
1: And then in addition, you want to run the Canadian software on it. This is what the supercomputer looks like, because 85% of the software that runs on these data centers is owned by Microsoft, Google, and Amazon, and they're subjected to the U.S. Cloud Act, which means that if the U.S. authorities need to get that data, even though it might be Canadian data sitting on a Canadian server, it's an American company. Yeah. They can come and get that data. So they see that as a problem.
0: A quick sidebar with you. I saw something yesterday that NVIDIA made an announcement that they now have the ability, their chips are so powerful that they can essentially run what amounts to a personal AI data center in a 3-pound laptop.
1: I saw the same news.
0: And I'm sure that there's still advancements that need to be done, but that changes a lot in terms of, a whole new businesses can come up, and that the protection of of privacy, as like law firms haven't been adopting AI because it has to go ping a data center and come back.
1: Yeah, right now, if you buy an AI laptop, it costs $10,000. Yeah. It's kind of like the old days with gaming computers. If we can get it down to an affordable price, then people can run that stuff right on their computers and then take advantage of the power. In fact, NVIDIA is investing in this other cool company that will build a mini data center right at your home.
0: Right.
1: So to use excess power, you'll have all these extra servers, and then you can basically maybe get paid, you know, to give solar panel power back to the grid. Maybe you can get paid to use the data center power.
0: But does that new technology eventually open up a changing in the paradigm where, being able to secure our AI sovereignty in Canada is less of a challenge because of this technology?
1: Yeah, absolutely, if it's running out of computers. But the point is that it still has to connect to the data center. Right. And if our x-rays are being done at these hospitals, like the hospital where it was announced today, and that data is stored in the cloud, and that cloud is on some American software, that's a problem for us. Or what happens if the federal government starts using it to do our CRA tax returns, and that sits in a data center owned by an American company?
0: Right.
1: That's where the problem is.
0: And then there's this build a multilateral alliance. So Canada moves from reliance to resilience by having it's easy to say that, but these companies have been building out these AI capabilities with hundreds of billions of dollars. I'm sure combined it's over a trillion. And we think we're going to be able to do this with $700 million in Canada?
1: No, there's three companies. You're right. There's three companies that are IPOing that are AI companies. One of them is OpenAI. The second one is Anthropic. People know about that. And the third one, which I didn't know was an AI company, is SpaceX. They're all doing it because they need more money to build these data centers.
0: Right.
1: The $100 billion they already invested is not enough. So Canada's investing $2 billion. Is that going to make us the next Silicon Valley in this space? Not at all. But maybe it's a step towards, you know, creating a company in Canada that can grow into that role.
0: I've said before, I don't give a government credit at all for announcements or plans. I need to see the rubber meet the road. I need to see the results of that plan, because we lived for years with ribbon cuttings and big checks and big announcements and big slogans. And the end result was we never closed the loop, rarely closed the loop. And how do you feel about this? I mean, it's a fine plan. You know, I'm sure it's a well thought out plan. But do you think the numbers work? Do you think we can get to where we need to with the numbers here?
1: Yeah, the concern I have with all of these types of big numbers is the fact that they go to the right people.
0: Yeah.
1: Right? It's a lot of money to spend. We want to make sure it's not just five companies that it goes to. It goes to, you know, the people that have a forestry role in BC, the fisheries in the East Coast, that it's equitably distributed and it's transparent and accountable. You know, I worked at BlackBerry, which was a great technology firm back in the day as a project manager, and I like a good Gantt chart, and that's what I haven't seen yet with this, is any sort of plan like that.
0: Yeah.
1: But we need to see that to make it believable, I think.
0: And, you know, if this is dependent on another layer of bureaucrats who get to determine who gets what, I think we might as well just, like, we're shooting ourselves in the foot before the beginning of the race.
1: But at the core of this, I think the idea is right. We have to protect Canadians.
0: Yeah.
1: We have to make our data sovereign and protect it. We have to treat it like energy or water. It's part of the fabric of what we are now. And whether it gets delivered in this plan or not, the idea is right. We just have to try to hold them to account.
0: Francis Sims, thank you very much. I really appreciate it.
1: Always happy to be here.
0: All right. When we come back, we are going to talk. This is another one of these people who makes me feel like I am not doing enough with my life. And if anybody had an excuse to sit on a beach and just enjoy life, it's her. But what did she decide to do? She decided to climb Everest for the second time. We'll be talking with Dr. Shauna Burke when we come back. Time for a check on the roads with 640 Toronto, Big Trouble Traffic.
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6: Fog patches dissipating this morning, leaving a high of 24 degrees and mainly cloudy skies. Tonight, clear and a low of 15. Tomorrow, sunny and a high of 32. That will go down to 20 overnight. Sunday, a mix of sun and clouds, a high of 32. On Monday, a high of 27 with a mix of sun and clouds.
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8: Well, I love these stories for so many reasons. There is something for everyone to latch on to and be inspired by. And you know what? Let's just jump into to the global news piece that introduces our next guest, Dr. Shauna Burke, and the incredible journey that she's been on.
9: If you're looking to confront mortality, Mount Everest is a good place to do it. Climbing to the summit this week, Dr. Shauna Burke passed the bodies of two climbers who were killed on the trail. What pushed her forward is a lesson she says she learned from cancer.
10: Don't put off anymore what you want to do. Don't say, oh, I'll do it in the future. I'll do it in 3 or 4 months. Forget that. We don't know if we've got that. So make it happen today.
8: That's our guest who's joining us here, Dr. Shauna Burke. Welcome to the show and congratulations.
11: Oh, thank you so much. And thank you for having me on your show.
8: So you posted the pictures and the images and, on your social media about a week ago. How long have you been back from Everest?
11: I only got back late Sunday evening, so it hasn't been all that long, and I'm just in the process now of recovering and reflecting on the whole experience.
8: Well, we'll jump into this first. I want to talk about this first. What is the recovery like from going to the highest point on Earth? How do you recover from that? What hurts the most? Did you come back with any environmental issues? I mean, did you get windburn or anything like that?
11: Well, actually, surprisingly, if you can imagine, you know, you spend about 6 weeks in high altitude. And so high altitude is very, very taxing on the body. Mm. The body breaks down over that period of time. So muscles atrophy and you experience a lot of side effects from the high altitudes, difficulty sleeping, difficulty breathing, difficulty with digesting food. So it's very, very physically demanding and taxing. So the biggest thing for me is I have lost quite a bit of weight. And so it'll be a matter now, the fun part will be putting that weight back on.
8: Yeah, of course. So now that we know you've done that, and we're going to get some more details from you in a moment, but you decided, so you'd done this once before.
11: I summited Everest 21 years ago, so back in 2005, becoming the second Canadian woman to reach the summit.
8: So you did that in your younger days, and a lot has changed in your life since then, not the least of which it was a cancer diagnosis.

0: I think everyone at some point has asked themselves, how would I react if a doctor gave me that terrible news that nobody wants to hear? Can you tell us about that day, about when you got that diagnosis and how you felt and what you thought about your future?
1: I think a diagnosis like that is something psychologically that is very difficult, you know, to wrap your head around. For me, I was extremely healthy up until that point. I was actually training to run the Everest Marathon, and so I was probably as fit as I had ever been in my life. And so when I received the news, it was an utter shock. I just couldn't wrap my head around, you know, what was happening to me.
0: Yeah. Yeah.
1: And so it took some time to process, and particularly when I received the news that it was stage four and it was deemed to be incurable. Yeah. That was a really, really difficult moment to get my head around. And so, yeah, it just took that time to process.
0: And at any point did the diagnosis defeat you? At any point did you lock the door in your house and say, I've been beat?
1: I was determined that I wouldn't let the diagnosis define me.
0: Yeah.
1: And for me, it was really important to hold on to my identity. So, very much exercise and sport, as you can imagine, has always been a big part of my life.
0: Yeah.
1: And so I also know the benefits of exercising through treatment. So I ended up, I would run to my chemotherapy infusions, have my infusion, and then I would walk home. I did that because I knew that there were benefits of staying active throughout treatment, but it was also to hold on to my identity.
0: Does incurable mean terminal?
1: Well, terms are often used interchangeably, but there are some nuances and differences between the terms that are used. Stage four would mean that the cancer has actually spread to another part of the body. So for me, it metastasized from the breast to the liver. Incurable would mean very much for me that I will be on maintenance therapy. I will be on drugs for the rest of my life to make sure that we keep the cancer under control so it doesn't spread any further for as long as possible.
0: Yeah.
1: Terminal is often used when you are no longer responding to treatment. But again, there are nuances in the way people use the word.
0: It's really interesting then, because here you are in peak physical condition, and then you find out that you have this thing inside you of which you have you don't have any control over it. You can do your best with the drugs and the treatments to keep it at bay. But from what I understand, you have to go back to the doctors every few months to see if it is spread or if you've contained it. And you don't know from appointment to appointment if you've been successful. So there's this push-pull, I have to imagine, of, you know, someone who has taken control of her physical and mental health, and that and yet on the inside of you, there is something you absolutely cannot control.
1: Absolutely. You're spot on. And I think for me, very much, my diagnosis has taught me about living in the present moment, about being in the here and now. There is so much uncertainty when living with a cancer diagnosis. Like you were just rightly pointed out, from scan to scan, you don't know what news you're going to be facing.
0: Yeah.
1: From appointment to appointment, you don't know what those conversations are going to hold. But I think if we can live in the present moment, it frees us then to live a lot more fully.
0: But do you allow yourself, I mean, how do you prepare for those appointments? Do you hold your breath? Is the day before a white knuckle day where you are worrying about that those tests and receiving the results of the tests? Or are you someone who has said, you know what, it's whatever, I've been doing my best, and whatever happens is going to happen?
1: I think for me, very much, I try to focus on, just like I would do in the mountains, focus on what I can control.
0: Yeah.
1: And let go of what I can't control. And so very much with those appointments, you know, I try to lead a healthiest lifestyle as possible, you know, looking at exercise, diet, stress management. Those are the things I can control.
0: Yeah.
1: But there are other things that I can't. And so I just try to let those go and let the cards fall where they may.
0: Okay, so this happens, and at what point do you have the idea? You know what? I need to go back to Everest. And when you start telling the people in your life, what did they say?
1: So I think the seed was planted quite early on when I received my diagnosis. I had, you know, wasn't long after when I received it when I started to go through chemotherapy, multiple surgeries, radiotherapy, and then back to more surgery. It was through that process where I reflected on life and I began to reprioritize what was important to me. And what kept coming back into my mind was this need and desire to go back to the mountains. For me, the Himalayas are a very special place in my heart, and mountaineering is my passion.
0: Yeah.
1: And so the idea to go back to Everest was something that came to the very top of my list. And I decided to put the wheels in motion and to make it happen. Those around me, I think, were very supportive, but at the same time, I know they were very worried as well. But I think, you know, they saw me go through quite a bit of hardship with all my treatments, and they wanted me to live my life the way I wanted to live it. And so they knew it was really important to me.
0: We are going to take a break, but when we come back, more with the incredible, indomitable Dr. Shauna Burke, who, after receiving a terrible diagnosis, decided to take control and climb Everest for the second time. When we come back, Doctor, I want to know about the difference in training between the first time pre-cancer and during cancer. And I'd love to know about how you felt going up there, what it's like, and what your doctor said before you left and when you came home. Lots to discuss when we come back. This is the Ben Mulrooney Show. So, Mark.
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0: Welcome back, and I'm so glad to continue my conversation with Dr. Shauna Burke, who climbed Everest not once, but twice. And the second time she did it was following a stage 4 cancer diagnosis. And doctor, I don't think I've ever talked to anybody who's climbed Everest twice, let alone under two completely different sets of circumstances. And it occurred to me in your 20s when you first climbed. That's when we're all... None of us know, we don't know what we don't know in our 20s. We are gloriously unaware in a positive way. Nothing can hurt us. We can tackle the world. The world is our oyster. Makes sense that a 20-year-old would climb Everest. And then you did it again under completely different circumstances at a completely different phase in your life. Have you been able to compare and contrast those two experiences, climbing Everest? Yet, have you been able to appreciate where the similarities lie and where the differences are?
1: Yeah, I have actually. And I think very much, you know, the way the mountain is climbed has changed over the last 20 years. You know, I've seen where the infrastructure is a lot more plush, and there's a lot more luxuries that are available to climbers now. So if you can imagine, technology has improved. So things like heated boots and heated gloves are now available to climbers where they weren't available to us 20 years ago. The infrastructure down at base camp, there is also, you know, the tents are bigger, the mattresses are thicker. and so it does make climbing the mountain a little bit easier because of the technology that has advanced. But the mountain is still a very physically demanding. It still demands of you also psychologically as well. And so I think also the way climbers prepare to go to the mountain has also changed. So I actually spent 12 weeks in a high altitude chamber where I was preparing to my body so that when I got to the mountain, it was already acclimatized.
0: Yeah.
1: So that the shock to the system wasn't quite as big. So a lots of ways that the way you approach the mountain is very different.
0: There are two points on your journey that I'd love your take on. Talk to me about how you felt when you were in your 20s and now when you reached the summit. There are some people who have described that moment in almost a religious or spiritual terms. There are others who say they find peace up there. Others cry. Others weep. Others realize now that they got to walk down. They didn't consider that. Talk to me about those moments, the first time you were up there and this most recent one.
1: Well, you're absolutely right. When you get to the summit, you're only halfway there and you still have to get yourself all the way back down the mountain. And so about 70% of the accidents actually occur on the descent. So you can't let your guard down and you have to make sure that you have enough energy in the tank in your body to get yourself back down the mountain. I've seen inexperienced climbers where they've set their goal on getting to the summit and they put everything physically into getting there, and then they've got no energy to get themselves back down the mountain. And so, yeah, really, really important that you learn how to manage your energy and your reserves. But for me, when I was 21 years ago, reaching the summit was very much a personal achievement. It was something I was really curious to know, could I physically get myself there? Did I psychologically have what it took? And so getting to the summit, actually there wasn't a cloud in the sky and I could see 360-degree views of the highest mountains in the world. And I actually looked out on the horizon. It was like I could see the curvature of the earth. Wow. That's how high up I was. It was just incredible. It was different this year.
0: How was it different this time?
1: Yeah, so I got to the summit at 3 o'clock in the morning. and so it was pitch black.
0: Yeah.
1: And so there weren't any views at all. But for me, very much getting to the summit was probably one of the most emotional moments of my life. And I think because of everything I had gone through, when I got there, I did feel an incredible amount of pride, of relief, gratitude, and really this deep, deep sense of achievement. And for me this year, getting to the summit, it was much more than just getting to the top of the mountain. It was a reminder to me, you know, that even the biggest challenges in life that we face, they can be overcome. You know, if you go one step at a time, I think mountains taught me the importance of perseverance, courage, and ultimately to continue to have hope. So I was hoping to use this climb as a platform to raise awareness of stage 4 cancer and to hopefully inspire other people to just keep putting one foot in front of the other when they're faced with adversity.
0: I heard the story from the Global News report that as you climbed the tallest mountain in the world, that you came across two bodies of two people who had that had died on their journey. What did you think when you saw that those bodies, those fellow climbers who hadn't made it?
1: So risk and death on Everest is very much intertwined. It's very much a reality of mountaineering. And so when you go to the mountains, you are aware that there is a chance that you might not come home. You might be one of those people who don't make it back. Every season on Everest, people lose their lives, and there were 5 deaths on the mountain this year, and it's very, very sad. I think there's only so much you can do to prepare yourself psychologically to face that, and it's not until you actually are in the moment and you actually see a dead body on the mountain where it really, really hits home. And you know, my thoughts right away immediately went to the loved ones of those people who had died, and just how sad it is.
0: Yeah. Doctor, I don't want to. I had a thought when you said that. You know, you went up. You had a partner, not partner. You had a passenger with you. You had your cancer that came up to the top of the mountain with you. Was there ever a? Did you ever in all of your training, and I don't want to be morose and I'm not assuming here, but did you ever say to yourself, you know what, there are worse ways to go if the mountain takes me doing something that I love. If the mountain takes my life, then at least, you know, I'll be glad that I died on Everest as opposed to dying at the hands of cancer.
1: Well, that does resonate with me. And, you know, I've always been someone who believes that, you know, if you're going to die with your boots on doing something you love. And I think, you know, so often in life we have goals, we have dreams, we have aspirations. And I think a lot of times human beings are stopped from following their passions because of fear. And I've always believed in my life to not let fear stop me doing from what I'm passionate about doing. And so, very much for me, I made peace with the fact before going to the mountain that I could die on the mountain. And I think it's that peace with death and mortality that enabled me and freed me to continue climbing and to achieve my goal of getting to the summit.
0: And lastly, one last question about this. I referenced your cancer as a passenger. if it occurs to me that you probably wouldn't have climbed Mount Everest again, were did you not have to go through this cancer journey. How do you view your cancer today versus when you got that diagnosis?
1: I think cancer, you know, it can very much feel like a mountain that is impossible to climb. I think it's something that tests your strength, it tests your resilience, and it does that, you know, on a daily basis because of the uncertainty that you're living with on a day-to-day basis. But I think what summoning Everest has done for me is it's proven to myself that I can continue to live, follow my dreams, and to live, you know, a full life as I possibly can. And so I think very much it's taught me. It's taught me to live in the moment, and it's also taught me to just keep going and to take that step forward, no matter what the goal is.
0: My guest has been Dr. Shauna Burke, a hero to so many, an inspiration to so many. Doctor, thank you for giving me your time and answering all my questions. This has been a really wonderful conversation for me, and I appreciate it. And I wish you peace and health and a long life.
1: Oh, thank you so much, and thank you for having me on your show.
0: Thank you. When we come back, Dr. Eric Kam joins us. There's a debate over the technical definition of a technical recession. We'll break that down next.
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7: Mainly cloudy skies today once the fog patches dissipate, a high of 24 degrees. Tonight, clear and a low of 15. Tomorrow, a high of 32, sunny, clear at night and a low of 20. And on Sunday, a mix of sun and clouds, a high of 32. Monday, a high of 27 with a mix of sun and clouds.

0: Just shoot for the stars. Where conversation still matters. The Ben Mulrooney Show.
1: Are we in a recession? Are we in a technical recession? Does it matter? Here to discuss this and a few other issues is our good friend, Dr. Eric Kam, the economics professor at Toronto Metropolitan University. Doc, I'm not surprised. In Canada, we have a government that promised that we would have the fastest growing economy in the G7. Then we have 3 out of 4 quarters of negative growth. And a great many members of the press want to hold the conservatives to account because they keep calling this a recession and not a technical recession, as opposed to going to Mark Carney and say, hey, buddy, what's up?
2: Yeah, Ben, because they're a liberal sympathetic press. I mean, this is actually stupid, right? But to your point about textbook definitions, 2 consecutive quarters of negative GDP growth constitutes a technical recession.
1: What constitutes a recession, full stop?
2: The same thing. This is the problem, Ben. This is wordsmithing. It's meaningless. There's no such thing as a technical pregnancy, and there's no such thing as a technical recession. You're either in a recession or you're not. These are terms that the press is using to, again, put up a veil for the Liberal government to hide behind, and it's stupid. And what makes me really mad, among everything, is that for most Canadians, the real question here isn't whether the economists or the government should use the word recession. The question is this. Does life feel better today than it did 5 or 10 years ago? Are jobs disappearing? Are wages falling behind inflation? Are households cutting spending? Are businesses delaying investment? Is disposable income going up or down? Hint, it's down. So these are the things that people are experiencing right now.
1: Yeah.
2: Who gives a damn what funky term you give a downward motion of the economy? The reality is, economic indicators are only pointed in one direction. That's toward the toilet. So let's get past silly terms like technical that give economists and people in government a good feeling, a warm and fuzzy, like, well, we'll know what we're talking about, but they won't, because they do, because they're the ones that have to make decisions now. Do I pay my rent or do I provide dinner?
1: On Monday, one of my regular guests, Max Fawcett from the National Observer out in Alberta, said that you can absolutely go to the bank with the idea that we will not have negative growth next quarter because of $100 a barrel oil. Is that true?
2: No, that's not true at all. I wouldn't go to the bank with anything about growth right now. I mean, growth is really, it's a complicated topic and then it's easy, but it is the function of household spending, government spending, firm spending, and then what the rest of the world spends on your goods. So the reality is a lot of it is about how the government is going to statistically classify different parts of what makes up real GDP. That's why at the end of the day, it's a little bit like the unemployment rate that you and I discussed last week. Depending on what you call unemployment and what you don't, I could make the rate go up or down by about 2%. But I would really, you know, I'm not in Vegas anymore, Ben. I'm not betting on what the Canadian economy will do. I know this. I know if you keep doing the same thing, you're only going to get the same results. And I don't see any changes out of Ottawa.
1: All right, let's look at Americans who are for Royal LePage is reporting a massive, unexpected spike of Americans searching Canadian real estate online. Is this because they have more money than we have and they can afford the stuff that we once were able to afford?
2: First of all, Royal LePage was hysterical, but that's another story. Yes. They do have more money than we do. They have more disposable income than we do. And just for the record, that's income minus taxes. There's a few things that could be going on here. And I know that a lot of people are saying all you're seeing right now is the Trump effect. People want to get out. But I actually don't think that that's the case, because that's not really an economic argument. So what I'm concerned is, what is this going, no matter what the reason is, what's motivating this, I don't care. What's going to be the effect? Well, and the first one, of course, is going to be the demand for housing, right? Yeah. Even if only a small fraction, Ben, of Americans who are browsing Canadian real estate websites ultimately buy a home and or relocate, then additional buyers and renters are already entering a tight housing market, and it's going to put upward pressure on home prices and rent. And so what I'm looking for is not the cause. I want the effect.
1: Yeah.
2: What is this, which is just nothing more in a sense than more immigration, be it money or people.
1: Yeah.
2: What's it going to do? Is it going to bring skills? Is it going to bring higher education, work experience? What's it going to do to our aging population and our labor shortage? So the question is, are we going to benefit from this or are we going to lose? And that's a much bigger question than just the housing market.
1: Yeah, well, this is... So because there are some who are going to look at this and say, oh, it's Americans who want to leave Trump land. It's funny. My brain automatically went to they've got more money. and so they're coming here to buy a second home. And they assume that it's going to be they can stretch their dollar if they want. Maybe they're looking for a cottage. Maybe they're looking for something in Muskoka. Maybe they're looking for something a little pied-à-terre in a city like Toronto or Montreal.
2: Yes, more French. I love it. No, you know what? Look, cross-border migration intentions, it takes a lot to get to the meaning of them, right? Whether it's geopolitical, political, or economic. But I think what's going on here is nothing more, and to your right, this is an investment opportunity. If they've been watching, and they have, they know that the Canadian market, although still too fueled for most people, is relatively down in terms of the price of houses and especially the price of condominiums. Many of them are sitting empty. And as soon as you know that, there's a potential benefit for American investors who, let's not forget, Ben, still get to come to Canada, grab a coffee, and everything is on sale to the point of about 30 to 35% because of the dollar.
1: Yeah. We only have a couple of minutes left. I'd love to get your take on I apologize for throwing this curveball at you, but you're not one to mince words. What did you think of our prime minister going into Holy Blossom Temple and announcing a committee to study anti-Semitism as if he doesn't really know where it came from? And on that committee, on that 8-person committee, there is a single solitary Jew.
2: Well, I mean, listen, it's like most things Carney does. When you're straight out of central casting, you look good and you sound good, but your message is vacuous. I heard the speech. He said nothing. He put together a committee to study this. Ask anyone who lives at Bathurst and Shepherd if they need a committee to study the fact that some of them are scared to come out of their homes because of the lynch mobs that walk down the street. And then you look, I'm not even going to repeat this jerk off's name, but you know who I'm talking about. A couple of the people on that committee are tried and true Jew haters. So I don't understand why the prime minister just can't get anything right. And this one was low-hanging fruit.
1: Yeah.
2: Get in and condemn it and say we're going to do better and here's how. But he did all but none of those things, Ben.
1: And the last point I want to bring up, because I just found this odd. Like, he didn't wear a kippah in the temple, which every time I have been in a temple and I've had to do anything, even if it's not a religious ceremony, out of respect, I put it on. What do you make of that?
2: I make of that two things, and I'm not trying to suck up. But number one, you're a person of class and dignity and respect. And so you know when you walk into a synagogue, you cover your head. You would do the same in a mosque. You would do the same anywhere where that is protocol, number one. Number two, if there's nothing else about this guy, he's consistent. And he consistently doesn't seem to care about Jews or Jewish practices. So I wasn't surprised at all. But like you, I think it has meaning. I think everything in this war on Jewish people has meaning. And like everything else, big talk, no action. Thank you, Mr. Prime Minister.
1: I knew if I threw a curveball at you, you'd hit it out of the park. Thank you very much, my friend. We'll talk to you soon.
2: Stay healthy, Ben.
1: And just a reminder, if you want more BMS, we put out a podcast every day, and you can find even more content on X, on Instagram, and on YouTube. Coming up for our Toronto audience, a very troubling story. The Special Investigations Unit has charged a Toronto police officer with a pretty bad crime. We'll tell you what it is after the break.
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24: From the National Newsroom of the Canadian Press, I'm Rob Westgate. Mayors of Canada's big cities say Ottawa should consider fixing homelessness a nation-building project, the same way it views major infrastructure and energy ventures. The Federation of Canadian Municipalities Big City Mayors Caucus is calling on Ottawa to spend $3.5 billion per year to address the issue. Soraya Martinez-Ferrada, the mayor of Montreal and a former federal cabinet minister, says it's an issue seen in downtowns across the country and it'll only be solved if governments work together.
25: When governments work together, we get results. Ending homelessness will not be simple. It is not simple. It's very complex. But it needs effort, and it needs effort that are coordinated within our governments.
24: Federal Housing Minister Gregor Robertson's office says it agrees that all levels of government need to work together to tackle the issue and that a number of federal programs designed to address homelessness have shown positive results so far. Louise Arbour has met with King Charles at Buckingham Palace days before she is set to be sworn in as Canada's new Governor General.
0: The retired Supreme Court of Canada Justice will succeed Governor General Mary Simon, who has served in the role since 2021. Prime Minister Mark Carney announced Louise Arbour's appointment last month, praising her as a defender of human rights. Arbour has served as the UN Human Rights Commissioner and led the independent review of how the Canadian Armed Forces handle sexual assault, harassment, and misconduct complaints. She will be sworn in on Monday during a ceremony in Ottawa. Naira Ahmed, The Canadian Press.
24: Several groups representing writers and filmmakers are criticizing the federal government's move to dismantle Canadian content obligations for U.S.-based streamers. Alistair Hepburn, National Executive Director at the Directors Guild of Canada, doesn't believe taxpayer funding is a substitute for streamers' 15% contributions.
1: $600 million, you know, thumbs up, right? Like, that's good. And nobody in this industry is going to say that that support is unwelcome. But is taxpayer funding an absolute substitute for a sustainable framework that requires all the participants in the marketplace to contribute? Because that feels like two very different policy approaches.
24: On Wednesday, Culture Minister Mark Miller announced that Ottawa is asking the CRTC to review a recent order that would require foreign streamers to invest 15% of their revenues here in Canada into Canadian programming. And finally, overseas, where Chinese leader Xi Jinping will travel to North Korea next week in what will be his first visit in years. The trip will be the latest in a series of steps China is taking to reinforce its close ties with its neighbor. And finally, President Vladimir Putin says Russia will strengthen its air defenses to counter recent Ukrainian drone attacks that are reaching deeper inside his country. From the Canadian Press, I'm Rob Westgate. In sports, Game 2 of the Stanley Cup Final goes to the Carolina Hurricanes. The Canes edging the Vegas Golden Knights 4-3 in overtime. The seven-game series now shifts to the desert, where Vegas hosts Games 3 and 4, with Game 3 going Saturday. Over to the majors, the Toronto Blue Jays are back in the win column after losing four straight. They managed to down the Atlanta Braves 7-2 with a strong performance from the club's pitching staff. Now for some Canadian football. Jose Maltos Diaz's 17-yard field goal earned the Montreal Alouettes a 30-27 overtime win over the Hamilton Tiger Cats. That game, the opener of the CFL regular season. And finally, Canada's women's volleyball team made some history in FIVB Volleyball Nations League action. The Canadians defeating the U.S. squad for the first time in the tournament's history, sweeping the Olympic silver medalist 3-0 at Videotron Center in Quebec City. The Canadians will next play France on Saturday. From the Canadian Press, I'm Rob Westgate.
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6: Humanity has always been beset by disasters, whether they've been acts of God or something we somehow brought on ourselves. War, disease, earthquakes, famine, floods, volcanic eruptions, fire, plane crashes, industrial accidents, sinking ships, extreme weather. The worst disaster of all time? Probably the influenza epidemic of 1918 to 1920. It's possible that up to 100 million people died during that three-year period. Then again, World War II was worse. By some estimates, the death toll was 120 million. And the Black Death of the 14th century was really, really bad. It may have claimed up to 200 million lives, or about 20% of the population of the planet at the time. Then there are the kinds of things that happen when people are supposed to be having fun. On February 14th, 2004, the roof of an indoor water park in Moscow collapsed, killing 28 people. On December 8, 1863, up to 3,000 people were killed in a fire at a church celebration in Santiago, Chile. Or how about something like this? Sometime around the year 283, a wall at Circus Maximus, the chariot racing stadium in Rome, collapsed. It's said that 13,000 spectators died. And that happened about 150 years after a previous collapse, where there were around 1,500 deaths. The universe is going to do what the universe is going to do. You can be as careful as humanly possible, yet still get caught up in something awful. This applies to the world of rock, too. It has seen its own situations where there has been loss of life. These occasions need to be remembered and memorialized so we can minimize the chances of these things ever happening again. This is a list of rock's greatest disasters.
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The tragically hit from 1994 and the Day for Night album with Nautical Disaster. That's one of the many hip songs that grew from Gord Downie's improvisations in the middle of performances of New Orleans is Sinking. Gord was a really well-read guy, and he probably took inspiration from the story of the sinking of the Bismarck off the coast of France by British planes on May 26, 1941. 2,200 people died in that battle. Another possibility was that he was thinking of Captain Quint in the movie Jaws when he told the story of the sinking of a ship where 1,100 men went into the water and 316 came out, and the sharks took the rest. Hey, Jaws is one of Gord's all-time favorite movies. That explains why he wore that T-shirt on the last Hip Tour. Hello again, I'm Alan Cross, and I'm warning you, this is going to be a grim episode. We're going to look at some of the worst music-related disasters in history, and the body count is high. We're going to start with something that claimed a single life, but had ramifications worldwide. On Saturday, June 16th, 2012, a stage was almost finished being built at Downsview Park in Toronto, ahead of that night's gig headlined by Radiohead. At about 4 o'clock in the afternoon, just before the band was due on stage for a sound check, something that had been delayed because things were running behind, and about an hour before the gates were to open, the stage roof collapsed. Scott Johnson, Phil Selway's drum tech, was crushed by a 5,000-pound video monitor. Three other people were hurt, one seriously. Most of the band's lighting and stage gear was written off. In the aftermath, a long and confusing inquest was held involving the Ontario Ministry of Labor, Live Nation, the promoter, and Optex, the company commissioned to build the stage. The first case ended in a mistrial on a technical reason, so things had to start from scratch. In the end, it was determined that the roof design was outdated and not capable of holding 76,000 pounds of equipment. 28 recommendations came from a jury looking into the disaster, and Scott Johnson's death was declared accidental. The engineer at the center of everything acknowledged that errors were made, but nobody ever went to jail. Radiohead didn't play Toronto again until July 19th, 2018. The case had stalled at the time, so Tom York was very vocal about what was going on from the stage. And then the band held a moment of silence for Scott, which, in all honesty, probably could have gone better. Radiohead then launched into this song.

Limp Bizkit found themselves in a bad situation at the Big Day Out Festival in Sydney, Australia. During their set, a massive mosh pit formed in front of the stage. A woman named Jessica Michalek was crushed. Security got her out of the pit and to the hospital, but she died of a heart attack 5 days later. The band says they tried to tell organizers that they needed to take more precautions, and in the end, an investigation by the state coroner found that the promoters were, in fact, liable for not policing the crowd density in front of the stage. At the same time, Limp Bizkit, vocalist Fred Durst especially, riled up the crowd so much that something bad was almost an inevitability. Lawsuits were filed, but all were dismissed. But then, in 2005, Limp Bizkit was sued by an insurance company so they wouldn't have to pay legal fees. Again, the charge was that Durst had incited the crowd, causing them to rush the stage.

Next on the list is the Donington disaster of August 28, 1988. This was a big outdoor rock show at a racetrack in Donington, England. Guns N' Roses, Kiss, Iron Maiden, and others were on the bill. During the gunner set, there was a crowd collapse situation. Two men were stuck at the bottom of the pile, and they were pushed so deep

0: deep into the mud that their dead bodies literally needed to be dug out. We've just started. More of Rock's and Music's greatest disasters coming up.
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0: Here's the story of another crowd collapse. This one happened in front of the Orange Stage at the Roskilde Festival in Denmark on June 30th, 2000. At around 10:30 that night, with 50,000 people on site, Pearl Jam started their set. About 30 minutes into the show, a bunch of people fell down, all in one specific area, knocked off balance by waves undulating through the crowd on the rain-slick, muddy ground. This created a hole in the crowd consisting of people who had fallen. Even though it was only a few meters square, it created a negative space that quickly filled up with bodies. Although this happened fairly close to the stage, it was far enough away and the crowd was thick enough that security had a hard time reaching the area. Pearl Jam stopped the show, but for many it was too late. Those at the bottom of that initial hole died of asphyxiation, probably within 5 minutes of falling down. 10 ambulances were rushed to the scene. In total, 9 people died. 26 were injured, 3 of them seriously. No one was found to be on drugs or seriously drunk. There was a massive investigation into what happened, and Pearl Jam was so traumatized by the event that they seriously considered breaking up. Here's their statement. "This is so painful. I think we are all waiting for someone to wake us up and say it was just a horrible nightmare. And there are absolutely no words to express our anguish in regard to the parents and loved ones of these precious lives that were lost. We have not yet been told what actually occurred, but it seemed to be random and sickeningly quick. It doesn't make sense. When you agree to play at a festival of this size and reputation, it is impossible to imagine such a heart-wrenching scenario. Our lives will never be the same, but we do know that nothing is compared to the grief of the families and the friends of those involved. It is so tragic. There are no words." In the end, some new safety measures were put in place that were subsequently adopted by festivals around the world. In 2002, Pearl Jam released a single called "Love Boat Captain" from the Riot Act album. If you listen to the lyrics, you'll hear a reference to the 9 fans Pearl Jam and everybody lost that day.

0: Pearl Jam and Love Boat Captain, referencing the 9 fans who died during their set at the Roskilde Festival in 2000. Eddie Vedder has addressed the Roskilde tragedy several times. This is from June 27th, 2007, in Copenhagen.
1: But, it wasn't just, I know that we were here as a band, but also our family. We all went through that together, all of our crew that we've been with for 15 years. And I know a lot of you were there, and your friends were there. And I also, we showing such strength to be here, and we were so, I can't tell you, it is the highest honor to have you, your presence here tonight, is some of the family and relatives and friends of those who we missed so much over the last 7 years. Thank you so much.

0: And somebody said to me that this would be good, that this would be there would be some closure, and I said no, there's no closure. Is that the word in English? There's no closure. That there's no end of the street. You know, we each have our own road, and we all have these roads and these paths, and they're still going. And so I see it, and we see it as all of us, all of our roads meeting together here again after 7 years, and meeting together and seeing each other down the road and gathering and seeing that we're doing okay, and that we've learned things, and we've come closer, and we've become smarter, and we've become better people, and more caring, and more understanding of the world, and more understanding of loss, and it's just, I'm so glad, we are so glad we had this opportunity to connect like this, and I imagine there's some healing happening, and I feel it, and I hope you do too, and thank you so much.
1: Now let's move on to something that happened in Houston in late 2021. 10 people died during Travis Scott's set during the Astroworld Festival on November 5th, 2021. 8 on site and 2 more later in the hospital, all of something called compressive asphyxiation, and all between the ages of 14 and 27. Around 300 people, at least 300 people, were injured. Again, it was another crowd crush situation. They were trampled and smothered in a gross failure of crowd control, crowd safety, and security. And while this was happening, Travis Scott continued with his set for over an hour. The investigation into this one will take a very long time, and it'll take forever to sort out the more than 3,000 lawsuits that have been filed. Meanwhile, promoters worldwide have noted what happened and have changed the way festivals are policed and secured. Staging a music festival is a complicated thing. Whenever you have the population of a decent-sized city hanging around in a field for a day or a weekend, you're going to have challenges. Add in heat, poor sanitation, rain, drugs, alcohol, and things can get out of control very quickly. Take the case of the 30th anniversary Woodstock concert in Rome, New York, on July 23rd, 24th, and 25th, 1999. The event was held at an old Air Force base that had been declared, believe it or not, a hazardous waste site. Temperatures were in the high 30s. Because it was an Air Force base, there were miles and miles of hot concrete and asphalt. And because it was an Air Force base, there weren't exactly a lot of trees with shade. So why hold it there? Because Air Force bases tend to have a defensible perimeter. So no gate crashers, like Woodstock organizers saw in 1994 and also in 1969. Things were pretty screwed up from the start. Planners really messed up. High ticket prices, people stood in line for the water fountains for hours, all the portable toilets overflowed. Even some of the security people hired for the gig walked off the job. You couldn't bring in your own food. And when you got on site, you found that a bottle of water was $4. And if you wanted a bag of ice, that was 15. Those prices were set by the organizers, not the vendors, apparently. When the vendors asked if they could cut people some slack with prices, the Woodstock people said, no, that's going to cut into our profits. Now, that point has been disputed, but it was brought up. Add in the fact that the lineup was filled with intense and angry new metal bands. Limp Bizkit, Korn, Kid Rock, Rage Against the Machine, Metallica, tons of male rage and testosterone. The frustration and the negative energy of the 200,000 people grew into hatred, and the hatred turned into violence. By Sunday, it was downright scary and dangerous. The mob took over, starting with a ton of vandalism after Limp Bizkit played their hit Break Stuff on Saturday. The vibe continued through Sunday, and that's when the real violence began. The Chili Peppers took the stage that night, and things went to hell. A peace group called PAX had given away 100,000 candles with the idea of holding a Sunday night candlelight vigil during the Peppers set. But the mob used the candles to set everything on fire. Vendor booths were looted and then went up in flames. Bonfires were started. The walls surrounding the site were made up of 12-foot sheets of plywood, and they burned real good, too. The on-site ATM machines were savaged. Merchandise tables and storage areas were cleaned out and then burned. Even one of the speaker towers was set on fire and toppled over. MTV described the scene as out of a concentration camp. In other words, it was ultra ugly. and it was probably a bad idea for the Chili Peppers to launch into their cover of Jimi Hendrix's Fire, which, you know, only encouraged more fire.

0: Six people were injured and just seven were initially arrested. But many more people were injured, and there were many reports of sexual assault. Plus, the property damage was off the charts. Investigations that followed resulted in a total of 39 arrests on charges that ranged from disorderly conduct to, wait for it, sodomy. And there was at least one death. A 31-year-old man from St. Petersburg, Florida, died of heat exhaustion complicated by diabetes. Bottom line was that Woodstock 99 has gone down in history as one of the worst events of its kind ever, a total disaster. In 2016, there was another kind of disaster at the Time Warp Festival in Buenos Aires. Six people died on the first night from bad drugs. Four others were hospitalized in critical condition. They were all poisoned. It was so bad that the second day of the festival was immediately canceled. The festival organizers were arrested and charged with facilitating a place where people could purchase drugs. Argentina banned electronic music festivals after that. Whenever you go through the stories of rock disasters, you always end up what happened at a Who concert in Cincinnati on December 3rd, 1979. 18,348 tickets had been sold for a show at Riverfront Coliseum. It was a total sellout. Word came from a local radio station that the doors would open at 3 p.m. That never happened, and by 5 o'clock, there was a big crowd outside with many people holding general admission tickets. They wanted to get in first so they could be as close to the stage as possible. At first, only two doors were open, and some people got in. But everyone else waiting in front of the doors were stuck with nowhere to go. At 7:15, they heard some music coming from inside the venue. Thinking that The Who had gone on stage earlier than scheduled, everybody started to push forward towards the doors that were open, which were only those two original doors. Somebody threw a bottle and broke the glass on the doors. And then it was on. The crowd attacked the doors as everyone from behind pushed. But the pressure was such that no one could open any of the other doors. In the crush over the next 40 minutes, people were trampled and injured. 11 people died of asphyxiation and 26 others were hurt. Most of the dead were in their teens and early 20s. Here's a news report from back then.
1: And now, a rock concert in the news. Thousands of young people had gathered hours early to get into Riverfront Coliseum in Cincinnati, Ohio. The attraction was the British rock band, The Who. Suddenly, one pair of doors to the Coliseum was broken open, and the waiting throng rushed inside, eager to get the best possible seats. In the stampede, 11 people were killed, 8 others seriously injured. Rock music fans everywhere were shocked. Observers blamed the tragedy on several factors. Most of the seats, 80%, were general admission. That meant the first fans into the Coliseum would get the best places, and that encouraged the rush. Also, many of the kids had been waiting hours to get in. Some had been drinking or using drugs. The concert went on as planned, but the members of The Who were badly shaken.
2: If it happened inside the hall, I don't think I would ever play again. There is a kind of a football game, boxing match feeling to a rock concert, and it's what guys seem to get off on. You know, they like this high-energy sort of event.
1: The Who asked authorities to help make future rock concerts safe. And later this week, their concert in Buffalo, New York was. Unlike Cincinnati, all Buffalo seats were reserved. I'm Christopher Glenn with a rock tragedy in the news.
0: Another 11 people died in a stampede at a music festival in Morocco on May 23, 2009. The gig was in the Hey Nada Stadium in the city of Rabat. And the attraction was a free concert by Abdelaziz Stati. Other gigs were happening around the area, including one by Stevie Wonder. And as all the other shows finished up, everyone, about 70,000 in total, moved to the stadium. A stampede resulted. A wire fence collapsed and 8 people were caught underneath. 11 dead of asphyxiation and close to a dozen injured. 21 people died in the German city of Duisburg on July 24, 2010. It was the annual free Love Parade electronic dance music festival. The one entrance to the festival grounds involved a long, narrow tunnel. When police saw that it was getting really, really dangerously crowded, they sealed off the tunnel and shouted at people to turn around and get back. But people kept pushing into the tunnel. There was a crush, and the pressure was so great that autopsies on the dead revealed that all their ribs had been broken. 15 people died on site, while another 6 died in hospital. More than 700 injuries were reported. In 2014, a German band called Axis released this song called 21 Crosses, which demanded answers.

0: That song ends with a recitation of the names of all the people who died during the 2010 Love Parade disaster. Still to come, fires, more stampedes, and even a couple of terrorist attacks.
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0: This program is a grim accounting of the worst disasters in the history of music, and rock specifically. And here's the first fire on the list. It's known as the Ghost Ship Disaster. Just before midnight, on December 2nd, 2016, an old warehouse in Oakland, California, that had been converted into a series of artist lofts, went up in flames during a concert in the building. This was supposed to be just an industrial site. It had not been zoned for residential or entertainment purposes. That means inadequate safety measures everywhere. There were piles of flammable trash and debris. Some illegal construction had taken place with no inspections. There were no sprinklers. There were no fire alarms, no smoke alarms, no fire extinguishers, inadequate exit routes, electrical problems. The place was a death trap. The concert was on the second floor and put on by a house music label called 100% Silk. Somewhere around 100 people were there. And then the fire breaks out. It looks like it may have been a bad electrical appliance, maybe a fridge, maybe something else. Maybe it was just an overloaded electrical circuit. Whatever the case, when the fire broke out, it quickly started to consume all the flammable stuff in the building. And because there had been so much makeshift construction, getting out was almost impossible because it was a maze. And no one could see because of the thick, dark smoke. It was also midnight. The main staircase down from the second floor was made of nothing more than wooden pallets. And when it went up in flames, there was no way down. People were trapped. The fire got bigger and bigger. And 22 minutes after the first fire trucks arrived, the second floor collapsed. 36 people died. The master tenant of the building and his assistant were charged with involuntary manslaughter. One of them was acquitted, and the other was sentenced to 12 years in jail. Lawsuits flew. $33 million was paid out in one series. And the electric company settled another series of suits out of court. Here's another stampede tragedy. On May 30th, 1991, thousands of people were at a music and beer festival in the Belarusian city of Minsk when a storm hit. Hundreds of people ran for the nearby underground metro station to get out of the rain and the lightning and the thunder. But because the music festival involved a lot of beer, many people were quite drunk. The rain made the steps of the station very slippery. There was pushing and shoving. Many women were wearing high heels, and they were among the first to slip and fall down the stairs. That's when the bodies started piling up. When emergency responders arrived, they found two layers of people. On the bottom layer, everybody was dead, crushed by a second layer on top of them. The death toll was at least 53, with somewhere around 150 injured, some of them very badly. One of the most shocking terrorist attacks to ever hit Europe happened at a concert on November 13, 2015, at a Paris venue called the Bataclan. The show was sold out, packed with French fans of Eagles of Death Metal. There were about 1,500 people in the building. The show started at 8:45. At 9:45, with the band about 45 minutes into their set, a couple of explosions went off outside the Stade de France. It was a couple of suicide bombers. At that very same time, a group of gunmen drove up to a row of restaurants with outdoor patios and opened fire with AK-47s. Another guy walked into a bar and blew himself up. Then a black Volkswagen bearing Belgian license plates that had been badly parked nearby the Bataclan for 2 hours showed signs of movement. Three men, all dressed in black and wearing suicide vests, were inside. At 9:42, a text message was sent by one of them. "We've left. We're starting," it read. At 9:49, the men got out with AK-47s. They walked to the door of the Bataclan and shot the doorman and some people who were smoking outside. Then they muscled their way inside just as Eagles of Death Metal

0: Eagles of Death Metal got as far as the guitar solo before the gunman opened fire. Guitar tech first thought it was just the sound system getting fried, maybe some fuses popping, but no. Standing at the back of the concert hall, the gunman just stood there, firing off round after round after round in the crowded general admission area in front of the stage. The first victims were standing at the bar at the back near the door. It sounded like this. It was chaos. The lights went out, with the only illumination coming from muzzle flashes. People hit the floor looking for cover. The shooting lasted for at least 10 minutes before the gunman reloaded. And then they started to shoot again, at random. They found four survivors on the floor and shot them, after kicking bodies to see if anyone was playing dead. Anyone else who moved when they got kicked were shot. Two gunmen went up into the balconies and shot more people while the third stayed downstairs, picking off people trying to escape. Meanwhile, during that brief break in the gunfire when everybody was reloading, people tried to escape. Those up in the balcony sought safety in the toilets or on the roof by forcing open a trapdoor. Others broke open the false ceiling and hid in the metal rafters. Some found their way into the dressing rooms where the band was, barricading the door with a fridge and some furniture. Some managed to escape through the emergency exits behind a curtain on the stage, scrambling over dead bodies on the floor. At 10:15, police arrived and locked down the building. One of the attackers was killed as he stood on stage pointing his gun at the door. The remaining two took about 20 hostages in the balcony. Some were forced to act as lookouts, and if they refused, they were threatened with being shot. Both gunmen retreated to a room at the end of a hallway that was only about a meter wide. About 20 hostages were in front of them, acting as human shields. The cops tried to negotiate over a cell phone for almost an hour, but all the gunmen wanted to talk about was what France was doing in Syria. At 12:18 a.m., the order was given to storm the gunmen. That lasted for 3 minutes. The first gunman detonated a suicide belt. The second tried the same thing, but was shot first. After that, it was just a matter of sorting the dead from the injured from the traumatized. In the end, 89 people died, including the Eagles of Death Metal tour manager. In all, 20 men were charged with plotting these different attacks: the stadium, the restaurants, the bar, and the Bataclan. The trial went on for years, finally wrapping up in 2022. Along with the rest of the band and 300 survivors, Eagles of Death Metal singer Jesse Hughes returned to Paris to testify. "Evil did not win," he said. "You can't kill rock and roll." 3 months after the shootings, Eagles of Death Metal returned to Paris to finish the show. And they did. Here are a few more disasters. January 1st, 2009, a fire broke out at the Santika Club in Bangkok. 66 people died, 222 injured. Then there's the Station Nightfire Club in Warwick, Rhode Island on February 20th, 2003. That was awful. Great White was performing when some pyro ignited some flammable acoustic foam in the walls and ceilings, like this. It took about a minute for almost everything to go up in a flash. Within 2 minutes, you couldn't see because there was thick black smoke everywhere. In the rush to get out, 100 people were killed. 230 were injured. The Beverly Hills Superclub fire south of Cincinnati killed 165 people on May 28, 1977. The attraction that night was singer John Davidson. The fire code capacity was 1,500, but there were 3,000 people there. Overcrowding mixed with faulty wiring and inadequate fire exits were to blame. We can probably include the Moscow theater hostage crisis that began on October 23, 2002 on our list. This is when Chechen rebels took over the Dubrovka theater, where around 900 people were watching a musical. Up to 50 armed gunmen stormed the place. The crisis lasted 4 days. It ended when authorities pumped in a noxious gas, apparently based on fentanyl, in hopes of anesthetizing everyone, including the gunmen. But some of the hostage takers had gas masks. The shooting started. No one is sure exactly how many people died. Could be 200, could be 300, could be more. Over 700 were injured. And if you want to go down a real rabbit hole, read up on how this tragedy spiraled into a number of theories and conspiracies that led back through Russia's FSB security service all the way up to Vladimir Putin. And finally, the Cromanon fire in Buenos Aires. A rock band called Caballeros was playing for 4,000 people. This was December 30th, 2004. The problem was that the legal capacity of this venue was just 1,500. And like the Station Club fire in Rhode Island, some pyro ignited some insulating foam on the roof and a plastic net filled with decorations. It took seconds for it to literally start raining fire on the crowd. Four of the six doors leading out were locked. Two emergency exits were blocked. There were no fire safety systems, including no alarm. And of the 15 fire extinguishers on site, 10 didn't work. In the end, 194 people died and 1,432 were injured. The trial that followed resulted in people being sent to jail for as long as 20 years. The members of the band, Caballeros, didn't face any jail time in the first trial in 2009, but they were ruled to have shared responsibility in the second trial in 2011. Why? Because witnesses said that they encouraged the crowd to fire off flares. Back in a moment.
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0: 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Crowd control, security, fire safety, and emergency response has improved greatly. Some festivals even take great care to ensure that no bad drugs are sold on site. But as we saw with Astroworld, problems remain. The biggest incentive to improve things is money. Sorry to say that, but it's true. Specifically, any lawsuits that might result from something going wrong. Just ask Live Nation and Travis Scott how expensive that can be. 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Concerts and festivals require insurance, and when something bad happens and payouts are necessary, insurance premiums go up, and that gets passed on in the price of a concert ticket. And if you don't have insurance, man, you should not be in the music venue business at all. 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Just download and go. I also invite you to join me at my website, which is ajournalofmusicalthings.com. 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I'm at alan@alancross.ca. 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Be careful out there. I'm Alan Cross.
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0: games are played. When there's a trade, sports news has been made. 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
1: The old me dealt with crime and drugs and near-death struggles on an everyday basis. But now I've got peace. I found a purpose. And I've restored my relationships.
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3: From the National Newsroom of the Canadian Press, I'm Rob Westgate. Treaty chiefs representing First Nations across the West say they are willing to carry out acts of civil disobedience, if necessary, to fight Alberta Premier Danielle Smith's separation vote. Treaty 8 Grand Chief Trevor Mercredi says Smith needs to put a stop to the upcoming referendum on the matter without full consultation and consent from Treaty 8 First Nations.
4: The courts have determined time and time again our rights. Yet we have a premier that seems to think that all our rights don't matter, that treaty rights don't matter, that our people don't matter.
3: Smith has said that she supports the province staying in Canada, but that Albertans deserve the opportunity to go to the ballot box and resolve the long-running debate over its role in Confederation. Now, next door to British Columbia, where Jordan Keeley, an independent member of BC's legislature, says he is innocent of the accusation of sexual assault against him and will prove it in court.
5: The BC Prosecution Service released a statement saying Keeley had been charged with sexual assault for allegations that date back to before he was elected in October 2024. The service says the alleged offenses occurred between January 1st and September 20th of that year in Fort St. John. Keeley's statement says he will continue to advocate for his constituents and the region. The service says a special prosecutor was appointed to oversee the case after an investigation by the RCMP. Terry Theodore, The Canadian Press, Vancouver.
3: Now south of the border we go as the Trump administration targets Cuba's president with new sanctions.
6: The United States has imposed sanctions on Cuba's President Miguel Díaz-Canel, along with four other individuals, including Alejandro Castro Espín, the son of former President Raúl Castro. Trump has ratcheted up talk of a regime change in Cuba after pledging to conduct a friendly takeover of the country if its leadership did not open its economy to American investment and kick out U.S. adversaries. Secretary of State Marco Rubio has said Trump's preference is to reach a deal with the island's socialist leadership, but has said he is doubtful the U.S. can reach a diplomatic resolution with the island's current government. I'm Lisa Dwyer.
3: And finally, the finishing touches are being applied to the Toronto Stadium set to host the FIFA World Cup. Don Hardman, Executive Director, Stadium and Venue Management, FIFA 26 Canada, says preparations are on track for next week's opening.
7: The fence line is in place. The scanners are in place. So we're really happy about where we're at. In advance, you know, we kick off open gates 11 o'clock next Friday, so we're going to be good to go. The pitch has been quiet, no football on it since the 10th of May, so the team here at MLSC has done a great job to get that pitch top-notch.
3: The venue, normally called BMO Field, will host six games during the tournament, including Canada's first against Bosnia-Herzegovina. This is the Canadian Press. In sports, starting off at the Stanley Cup Final with the Carolina Hurricanes downing the Golden Knights 4-3 in overtime. The seven-game series now tied at a game apiece. Game 3 is set for Saturday in Las Vegas. Now onto the diamond, where Chad Dallas allowed one run in 3 2/3 innings in his Major League debut, combining with five other Toronto pitchers on a four-hitter as the Blue Jays beat Chris Sale and the Atlanta Braves 7-2, ending a four-game losing streak. The CFL is back in action with the Montreal Alouettes defeating the Hamilton Tiger Cats 30-27 in overtime, giving credit to Jose Maltos Diaz and his timely 17-yard field goal for the win. And finally, from the NFL, the Los Angeles Chargers agree to terms with first-round draft pick and Ottawa native Akeem Mezidor. The outside linebacker from Miami was the 22nd pick overall in the first round of the NFL draft. From the Canadian Press, I'm Rob Westgate.
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8: This morning, we want to tell you about a young Manitoban who is preparing for an absolute experience of a lifetime.
9: We want to introduce you to Juliana Moray. Good morning, Juliana.
10: Good morning.
9: And Cristiano Moray. Good morning, Cristiano.
11: Good morning.
9: How old are you, Cristiano?
11: I'm 13 years old.
9: 13 years old. First time on the radio?
11: Yes.
9: Okay. Are you nervous?
11: Very.
9: Don't be nervous, okay? It's just, you're just hanging out with your buddies, Brett and Greg, okay? Even though we've never met each other.
11: Okay.
9: Okay. So congratulations on what you're going to be doing in Toronto on June 17th. Do you want to tell our listeners what you got chosen to do?
11: So, yeah, basically I joined this thing called Pioneers Futsal, and the founder of Pioneers Futsal, Anderson Pereira, he basically told my mom that there's this trial in Edmonton to be a ball boy for the World Cup. So my parents were a little skeptical at first, saying, like, I don't know if he'll make it. But we gave it a shot, and I did really well in Edmonton. And four other kids from Manitoba also made the cut to go to Toronto, where it was top 25. So in Toronto, me and another boy named Aiden made the top 7. And, yeah.
8: And sorry, what was the name of the event or the thing that you entered?
11: OMBC Official Matchball Carrier.
9: That is really impressive. I think futsal, for those that don't know what that is, what is that, Cristiano?
11: So futsal is basically like a smaller version of soccer. It's with like a heavier ball, and you play four sides, so 4v4. It's like a completely different sport. It's way faster, and you get way more touches on the ball.
9: Fantastic. So what exactly is it that you're going to be doing in Toronto? You're going to be the World Cup match ball carrier. What does that entail? What do you need to do?
11: So I basically go in front of the refs and I carry the ball out to the center of the field and get to like shake the players' hands.
9: Cool.
8: And then what? Like, what do you do with the ball?
11: I don't know. I think they take it from me, or hopefully I get to keep something.
9: That is really neat, Cristiano. Congratulations on that. Juliana, you and I were on the phone for a little while yesterday. I know how proud you are of this, not only of Cristiano, but Cristiano's touched on the fact that there were four Manitobans out of how many entries that made it to the final tryouts?
11: 750.
9: Isn't that something else, Juliana? Quite the number, eh? So Manitoba, once again, punching above its weight class, as we say so often.
12: 25, like the top 25, but four Manitobas out of that top 25 is a huge accomplishment for Manitoba. And all these boys belong to soccer academies that Cristiano's actually rivalries with, and they all became friends. They all became like a certain family.
9: Amazing. Now, you're going to Toronto for the game on the 17th. How long will you be in Toronto, Cristiano?
11: I'll be in Toronto for, I think, 3 days.
9: That sounds exciting. Have you got other plans while you're there?
11: No, not really. Just very excited for the experience.
9: Right on. So that game is Ghana versus Panama. And, Juliana, there was another experience tied to this. Something called the Mini World Cup in L.A., the 49th team tournament. Tell us about that.
12: So part of being the OMBC Cup matchball carrier, you're part of the 49th team. So all the kids who tried out for this in the world, so Brazil, Spain, South Korea, all these kids had to try out to be part of the 49th team. And what they've done is they made a mini World Cup for these boys to compete against in LA. So we went to LA end of March, where Cristiano got to play against other players from like Brazil and South Korea. And Cristiano, why don't you tell them who was your coach at the 49th team?
11: So my coach was Christine Sinclair. I don't know if you guys know. She is a very famous soccer player for Canada. She's very nice. She's a great coach and a great person overall.
8: Yeah, we may have heard of Christine Sinclair, Cristiano. That's pretty cool. That's pretty cool, man. And you'll have to forgive me as well. I'm I've never heard until this, like this very moment, I had never heard of futsal, F-U-T-S-A-L. Can you just tell us a little bit more about this game? Because it looks quite exciting.
11: So it's with like a heavier ball. It's like, and it's also with the like size 4. So it's a size smaller than like the official soccer ball. It's like I said before, it's very like rapid. You get lots of touches. You're very into the game. Everyone has to defend or else you're going to be on odd numbers. And it, you really don't want to get scored on because you don't want to lose.
12: So part of Cristiano's soccer training, he's been, how long have you been playing soccer for?
11: I've been playing soccer since I was 6.
12: And where?
11: AK Soccer Academy. I want to give a big shout out to there. Like, they've supported me, especially the founder, Tony Kinrath. He's helped me through a lot and not just become a better soccer player, but become a better person as well.
12: So when he does training at AK, a lot of it is somewhat almost like futsal because it is faster paced. They do it at Skylight Soccer Center there in East St. Paul where it's 5v5 and it is quick touches. So when Cristiano joined futsal with Anderson at Pioneers, he adapted to the sport very well.
9: Juliana, do you want to give a shout out to the other young man that's going to be doing this as well?
12: Well, Cristiano's buddy, what's his name?
11: Aiden. He's like one of my best friends. We very much like connected like through this because before like our teams are like rivals at soccer. So we didn't really know much each other. And so this really brought us together and made us connect, which is really good.
9: Okay. And do you know which game he's going to be working
11: together and made us connect, which is really good.
9: Okay. And do you know which game he's going to be working, Cristiano?
11: I don't think so.
9: Okay.
12: I think it's first week of July. I think he might have got a quarterfinal game. Oh. I'm not entirely sure, but I feel like it's in July is when I spoke to the parent.
9: Spectacular. Parent. Well, I'm marking my calendar for June 17th. So I do not miss you, Cristiano. Ghana versus Panama in Toronto, the World Cup. Cristiano Morey from Winnipeg, Manitoba is going to be a World Cup match ball carrier. So happy for you, Cristiano. And Juliana, thank you for reaching out to us and letting us know about this. How exciting for your entire family. How many of you going down to the 416?
12: So it's just me, Cristiano, and my husband, David. We are leaving our daughter behind.
9: Really?
12: Yeah, we're going to leave her behind. She loves her school, which I feel like you know the school very well. They go to St. Alphonse School, and she loves going there, so she'll have a great day at school.
9: I had no idea that we had the St. Alphonse's connection, but I'm very happy to learn about it, Juliano. And Cristiano, I'm extra proud of you, brother. Thank you for this. And for someone who is nervous to do this, you did an extraordinary job, my friend. You have a future in post-game press conferences. You're going to be the most quotable player on the team, man.
11: Thank you so much.
9: You're very welcome. Thank you so much for your time today. Juliana and Cristiano Morey. Cristiano Brett is going to be a World Cup match ball carrier. June 17th, Panama versus Ghana in Toronto for the World Cup.
8: And if you want more information on that, just look up OMBC. That's M like match, as in official match ball carrier, the OMBC World Cup, for more details. And the results will also reference that tournament that took place in L.A. With players from all over the world, Canada, the U.S., Mexico, Brazil, Argentina, Spain, the U.K., Australia, and Korea. What an exciting adventure this has been for this family as he gets ready to go to the World Cup.
9: I've got chills thinking about this experience for him. And give me a break. Yes, I'm nervous. Like a pro.
8: Yeah.
9: Give me a break. No wonder he made it through the process.
8: Yeah, that was solid.
9: He must have some just solid decorum and interacts. And you know how we talk about playing well with others? That was perfectly apparent as well in our conversation with Cristiano. So super excited for the Morey family.
0: Manitoba, this is your station.
8: I don't know, we kind of tumble into this, like, wow, sort of rabbit hole.
9: Yeah, we've all heard the story. Yeah, you have heard the story before.
10: Well, come on now. 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
2: Fog patches dissipating this morning, leaving a high of 24 degrees and mainly cloudy skies. Tonight, clear and a low of 15. Tomorrow, sunny and a high of 32. That will go down to 20 overnight. Sunday, a mix of sun and clouds, a high of 32. On Monday, a high of 27 with a mix of sun and clouds.
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3: 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And today, we want to talk about communication and getting it wrong. Because, and it turns out Mackling and I both had similar situations in the last week or so as it pertains to wondering, why aren't you getting back to me?
4: Yeah, and I think we're in that era, Kelly, where...
5: Did you wait for 5 minutes?
4: I did. I was overly patient. And to the point that maybe if I'd been a little bit less patient, I would have figured out my error. I was trying to get a hold of Derek Taylor to conduct an interview that we would air on Breakfast with the Bombers. So time is sort of the essence. Mm-hmm. I know how busy Derek is, and I only have a certain window where I can do these things, as can he. So I sent him a message early in the morning, didn't hear back from him. I'm like, okay, well, I know he starts his day a little bit later. He's a night owl, so I don't panic when I don't hear from him. And then later in the afternoon, I hadn't heard from him, so I sent him another text message. It went in a different color. The first one was green, the second one was blue. And so I thought, okay, I'm going to now get an instant response. Nothing. Finally, I emailed him at about 6 o'clock. Are you mad at me? Have I done something wrong? I'm worried about you. Are you alive? Why are you asking me all these questions, GMAC? I've been texting you all day. No, you haven't. I don't have a single text message. I'll send you one. I was texting his Saskatchewan phone number from back in the day. So now that is out of my phone. Yeah. So that won't happen again. But yes, I was texting Derek back when he was, you know, from the old days. And so now it's been rectified.
3: And the similar situation for me, I was trying to text our promotions director, Colin, about something. And I know I have communicated with him on text before. And there were a couple of times, actually, where I had texted him about different things and he never responded. And then I finally emailed him asking, is this your phone number? And he said, no. And so I double-checked, and sure enough, I had two contact cards for him. Mm. The phone number that I was texting started with 989, which I'm fairly certain was the prefix for when we worked back at 930 Portage Avenue.
5: Oh, wow.
3: Because Colin, once upon a time, was our promotions director.
5: That's right, too.
3: When I started 22 years ago, and then he left. He left and got a promotions job at a different radio station and has since come back in the last 5 years. So I'm guessing I've had that contact card in my phone for 20-plus years.
4: So was that even a cell phone number?
3: I don't know. I think it was an office line.
5: I am proud of you, though, that you did not go storming down the hall and go full hitman on him. Before you found out the error of your ways.
3: Brett, smash.
5: Exactly.
3: So at 204-780-6868, we want you to tell us about a time where you were trying to get a hold of someone. Maybe you got mad they weren't getting back to you. And it turns out it's your fault. You were using the wrong information, whether it's a phone number, whether it's an email address. Maybe you were reaching out to somebody on a social media account they don't use anymore. Like I have a second account on Facebook that I would delete if I could, but I can't remember the password, and and I can't even remember the password to get into the email that is associated. Anyway, yeah.
4: Go to that.
3: So Kelly, you want to kick us off?
5: Sure. I can't remember. I'm going to say it was somewhere in the mid 2010s. We had our computer switched over. So I must have inputted the wrong email address for our oldest daughter, because after a couple of times, I did get a response back from a young lady in India who had the very same email address as our oldest daughter, but She didn't have the two, which I needed for

0: So, long story short, she and my daughter have become great email buddies.
1: No.
0: Seriously. Yeah, she'll always say yes. I don't remember off the top of my head, and I should probably keep that information private. Anyway, she always mentions the young lady's name, and she was just asking about you and how you're doing sort of thing. So,
2: fantastic.
0: And it turned out nice again.
3: Oh, look at that callback. Well done, Kelly. Sarah, what about you?
4: For me, it's right around the time when I moved here and I was texting who I thought was my new landlord of my building. Normally, I would just go right down in person, but, you know, they're in and out of the office all the time, whatnot. And I was just asking if I could get someone from maintenance to come repair some of, like, the ceiling off of the cabinets, just, like, the outside part was lifting a little bit. So I was just like, hey, just wondering if someone can come up and fix this. And first, it took forever for them to respond, like, a whole day and a half, and normally they're on top of stuff like that, so I thought that was weird right away. And then they eventually responded, and they're like, oh yeah, what unit are you in? And I'm like, oh, like, I just moved here, I thought you would, like, just know what unit I'm in. I say my unit, and then they're like, we don't have that number unit here. And I'm like, I am so confused. And then that is when it clocked to me to check the contact card. And it was, in fact, a London, Ontario area code. So it was a previous landlord. So okay. I was like, disregard, sorry. It was nice living there, though, back in London. So, yeah, that was could have been solved as well just by checking.
3: Okay, and Forche, how about you?
5: I don't know how to say this. I was trying to text somebody some stuff, you know.
3: Oh, no.
0: Could you hear that can of worms being opened? No.
5: And I accidentally texted one of my female friends, and she was like, what?
4: What's up?
5: And once I saw who I texted, I was like, I'm sorry. Oh, I'm sweating now. Like, I'm sweating then, I'm sweating now. I don't know what else to say.
0: Would the witness please remember he is under oath and must divulge all details?
2: Exactly. We want the entire story here, Jeff.
4: Off the air for
2: including
4: sure.
2: Screenshots of what you, the stuff that you were texting.
3: So at 204-780-6868, we want to know from you about a time that you had a situation where you were trying to contact somebody, they weren't getting back to you. Turns out you had the wrong number. I remember trying to text my barber Joe once upon a time. Hey, Joe, I can't make it in tomorrow for my haircut. I've got whatever was getting in the way. And then when my appointment time rolls around, he called me and said, are you almost here? And I said, dude, didn't you get my text? And turns out I texted his landline. So, no, he did not get my text message.
2: How dare he not?
3: So sorry about that, Joe.
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3: It is time for our small town salute. And typically, we exit the perimeter highway for the small town salute. But Greg had an idea, and I thought, yeah, why not? We're going to Transcona. I'm a proud Transconian. And this weekend, there's something happening in a spot that I very much enjoy visiting. I get to visit it once a month. It's downtown Transcona. Because when you enter into downtown Transcona and you're greeted on Regent Avenue by a lovely arch that says, welcome to downtown Transcona, it feels like you've entered a small town. It's got that small town feel to it.
2: So we are bending the rules, and it's our segment. We can do whatever we want with the rules.
3: I like that.
2: So you can get mad at us all you want, but it really matters not to us. Duncan McPhail is the director of media relations for the High Neighbor Festival. And Duncan, you've broken a rule or two on the radio once upon a time. So,
39: it's kind of funny thinking about being on with you guys tomorrow. I mean, today, and thanks a lot. I mean, I gotta say, I'm really honored to be on with an award-winning morning show like the two of yours. To start, Greg, Brett, you guys are fantastic. And I'm not just saying that. And thanks a lot for having High Neighbor on with you this morning. And I have broken a couple of rules. I've had been in a bit of heat a couple of times in the last 25 or 30 years that I was in radio, but the last few I've been enjoying listening to others do their thing like yourselves. So thanks a lot.
2: It's great to have you aboard. Your voice is legendary, my friend. So thank you for your kind words. Thanks for the memories. And just talk about, how did you get involved in this festival? Were you born and raised in Transcona?
39: Born and raised in Transcona. Been here 55 years this year. I mean, I moved away a couple of times, not too far away. I moved away to Brandon for a couple of years for work. Came back, always had a home in Transcona, and just never left. It's hard to leave. Let me tell you, like you guys are saying, you're sticking within city limits for this segment that we're doing today. But I mean, it's It's really, really hard to go west of the Lajamodia border if you don't have to. You know what I mean?
3: Well, I mean, how many times do you hear the joke, Duncan, you're going to Transcona, hey, don't forget your passport.
39: Right. Well, yeah, you know, it's like its own little town. It is a small town. It feels like a small town. As you mentioned on the intro here, it's downtown Transcona. There is a big sign that you got to pass under to get into it. Welcome to downtown Transcona, and that's where it's all happening this weekend coming up. It's going to be fantastic for the High Neighbor Festival. 62 years this year, by the way. It's a big year. 62. You know, it's the longest running festival within the city limits and one of the largest for sure.
3: Really? The longest running in the city?
39: Yeah. Oh, yeah.
3: That's awesome. Wait.
39: Yeah. It launched in 1964, I believe. 64 was the year. And it was designed to put Transcona on the map, we'll say, as a great place to work and play and live. That's how they put it. Started out as a huge block party downtown on Regent Avenue. And hey, do you guys know the name Bernie Wolf? Does that ring a bell?
3: Oh, yeah. I used to play basketball there all the time. I didn't go to that school, but I'm very familiar with it.
39: Okay. Well, Bernie Wolf, I think he was a politician. I can't do the entire history here right now. One time in Transcona. Anyway, he came up with the idea for High Neighbor, and there you go.
2: How about that? My mom was born in Montreal, but grew up in Transcona in her formative years, and my dad would have to go out of town on his Vespa from River Heights to go and visit my mom. Back in the day when Transcona was a separate city and there was that gigantic gap between even the Cavalier and Panet Road all the way out past the Starlight Drive-In and the odd car dealership out there. And it was worth the trip to Transcona to steal a phrase from Steinbeck.
39: That's where I saw my first movie. I believe that's my first memory of seeing a movie outside of any other memory that I might have watching a movie. It was the Starlight Driving. I saw Rocky One, and opening for that was a movie called Caveman, starring Ringo Starr.
2: One of the worst movies of all time.
39: Totally.
2: So, Duncan, just give us a little bit more of a rundown. We love music here. Jeff Forche, always on the ball, played Prism on the intro, because Prism is playing the Archambault stage.
39: Oh, you know what? Am I back here? Do you guys got me now?
3: Yeah, you're here.
2: Got you back, yeah.
39: Okay, my apologies. Yeah, for some reason I lost you for a second. Here we are. Go ahead. So keep on going.
2: Prism, coming up Saturday night. Talk about that. Oh, and Haywire, come on.
39: You can't go wrong with the 80s rock feel. You know, we got a band coming from the East Coast, which is Haywire. That's Friday night. We got a band coming from the West Coast, which is Prism. That's Saturday night. So we got the entire country covered, right? Yep. Plus all the local bands that are happening in between. We got about 13 or 14 local bands on the main stage happening throughout the weekend here in Transcona at the High Neighbor Festival. It's going to be a really good time. Haywire, you know, like, what do you know about this band? Do you guys remember listening to Haywire at any given time or what?
2: Dance Desire, is that the song? Is that the
39: yes,
2: song?
39: Yes, yes, Dance Desire. That was their big one. They had Bad, Bad Boy. They had, what, Standing in Line, Black and Blue. They had a few of them, you know, like sold about half a million. I'm sorry, what here? The first album came out in 86. Half a million albums sold in total, formed out of the East Coast of Prince Edward Island. Some good 80s rock. You can't go wrong with it. They're going to be great. And last time they played Winnipeg, they played a venue and sold out. So looking forward to it. And of course, Prism. Prism's been around for a lot of years, right? They're from Vancouver. They have a couple accolades. Like, they're on the Walk of Fame, Juno Award winners. Huge tunes. Armageddon, you know that one? What's another one you guys might know? Spaceship Superstar, you know that one?
3: Well, it's funny that Armageddon came up and that Forte played that song coming in, because I can't remember how it entered my head. This just happened in recent weeks, where for about 2 weeks solid, I had that song in my head, but I could not identify it. All I could remember was for lyrics was Carry Me Home. So I'm trying to imagine Googling a song based on the lyrics, Carry Me Home. There were like 10,000 hits. And then Forte just happened to play it at random again in recent days and helped me solve the mystery.
39: Well, carrying you home, Brett, perhaps it's happened before. I'm not too sure, but maybe that's why that rings a bell.
3: Yeah, you know? Coming home from the Oak in my younger years. How many people are you expecting to make their way to the High Neighbor Festival this weekend?
39: Well, you know, it's give or take. It's going to be a beautiful weekend weather-wise, so that's a bonus. We have a lot of great entertainment on the stage, as I mentioned. Plus, of course, we've got that Fleetwood Mac tribute, Rooms and Dreamers. They're playing Friday night. We got the opening ceremonies happening. We'll talk about that in a little bit if you wish. But as for people, we get around, you know, like 150,000 people that walk through the gate every single year. And that's a lot. You know, we've had good years. We've had smaller years because of weather and whatnot. But, yeah, when you get 150,000 people from all over the province, not just, you know, Transcona, like, everyone's welcome. Come on in. Come on in and check out what we do here in Transcona. So it's all about meeting people, you know, and families and kids and a lot of great entertainment, food vendors, games to play, of course, the rides, the midway. But yeah, we plan it to be a very busy weekend.
3: So on Friday, Saturday, and Sunday, you mentioned opening ceremonies. Before we let you go, what time does the High Neighbor kick off tomorrow?
39: Okay, let me go a little bit of a rundown here. We have a band that plays at 4 o'clock, Murdoch McKay Collegiate School of Rock. They play at 4 select shows tomorrow night. I mean, Friday night select shows. The Rise and Game start at 5. 6 o'clock is the opening ceremonies. You could come say hello to us, Colin Reynolds. The mayor's going to be there. The premier's going to be there. A couple MLAs. It's going to be a shindig for sure for the entire weekend.
3: Transcona HighNeighborFestival.ca is the website for more information on all. It's a jam-packed weekend. Duncan, what a pleasure to have you on our show, sir. Thank you for joining us to celebrate High Neighbor, and hats off to you for all the joy you brought to us from your radio days.
39: Hey, listen, thanks a lot. It's truly my pleasure. Sincerely, thanks for having us on, and thanks for the support. Really appreciate it.
3: Oh, and we should also tell you, listener goes by the name Kevin the Garbage Man, says Duncan gave him one of his top three concerts. It was the Doors of the 21st Century, and he won tickets for that show with you. So
39: that's fantastic. I'll tell you something. Ray Manzarek that night yelled at me, which wasn't a great memory of that show.
2: He yelled at a lot of people over the years, Duncan. Don't carry that one too tight to the chest.
39: Yeah.
3: All right, Duncan McPhail joining us live on 680 CJOB for the High Neighbor Festival happening this weekend in Transcona. Once again, TransconaHighNeighborFestival.ca is the website.
0: Hey there, John Shannon here. 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
4: Mainly cloudy skies today. Once the fog patches dissipate, a high of 24 degrees. Tonight, clear and a low of 15. Tomorrow, a high of 32. Sunny, clear at night and a low of 20. And on Sunday, a mix of sun and clouds, a high of 32. Monday, a high of 27 with a mix of sun and clouds.
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3: It is Mackling and McGarry. This hour of the start is brought to you by McDonald's Meadowland Drive, West St. Paul. Vanilla cones are just $1 each in the McDonald's app. And a reminder that we have a $25 gift card to give away for Princess Auto as they celebrate their grand opening week. We are also asking you this morning for a chance to win tickets for the Bomber game on June 11th, the home opener, about trying to get a hold of somebody and realizing you've got the wrong information or you've got the wrong number or an outdated number or an outdated email address or they don't use that social media anymore. So basically you're trying to get a hold of somebody and it's your fault that
2: or,
3: you didn't.
2: Or maybe you mistype a word. You know, instead of lick it up by kiss, you were trying to say pick it up by another band in an email to your boss. One of our listeners, Chris, has a great story. We'll decide if we can tell the entire thing as we make our way through the program this morning. But Chris, I feel for you, man. Thanks for sharing that story with us. I'm hoping we can figure out a way to share it with everybody.
3: And one of the things that we're hoping to hear more of today, we had the discussion earlier about the emergency alerts that went out yesterday and the mixed bag of who got what and how many times you got the alert and how wide when they say this alert is for this mobile coverage area. Greg pointed out, having more information than not enough information is good, but my initial reaction was panic. And is that the appropriate reaction? Because once I looked at the actual warning map, I realized, oh, Winnipeg is not in this particular emergency alert, so why am I getting that alert? So I wonder, because it essentially says, you might want to take cover.
2: Sure. And it's pretty explicit, right, in that message, but it doesn't contain any geographic location, so I could understand the feeling. I guess maybe more concerning, Brett, is the fact that our colleague, Loren, was in a vehicle, got the alert, but the other three people in her vehicle last night got the alert 5 minutes, 10, 11 minutes later. So where is the consistency in terms of those alerts going out, not only geographically, but in terms of the timing in the area? And they were in the right area to get this alert. They should have got it. But the fact that only one in four people in the same vehicle, and I'm even going to guess, Brett, that they're on the same cell network, same provider, mm-hmm. and they didn't all get it. So still some questions, and we'll be asking those throughout the day.
3: But speaking of emergency situations, wildfires were such a big problem last year. And right now, two quick spreading out of control wildfires were reported near the Manitoba community of Lac du Bonny, which was devastated by fires last spring. Lac du Bonny, by the way, is about 95 kilometers northeast of Winnipeg.
2: Manitoba's Fireview report, which was last updated with Tuesday's data, said the blaze growing north of Lac du Bonny on Red Deer Hills was 205 hectares. It grew more than 100 hectares when compared to the size reported on Sunday. And a second fire burning south of the community has grown from 15 hectares on Sunday to 398 hectares on Tuesday, according to the province's fire status report. Global News reporter Catherine Dornian was in Lac du Bonny yesterday.
13: No local firefighters were needed out in the woods near Lac du Bonny on Wednesday, but Earl Simmons knows how a fire can grow quickly.
14: The key is to catch these fires when they're small. Once they get too big, then the water bombers and large helicopters aren't effective anymore, especially when we get the higher classes of fire behavior.
13: Last year, a devastating blaze tore through the area, killing two people and forcing thousands from their homes. This past Sunday, two smaller blazes popped up in the RM, and the province called in crews to fight them. The fire department set about protecting the closest homes.
14: And our goal was to, in the event that the fire escaped its boundary, and that it wouldn't impact any of the residents.
13: The blazes, one 200 hectares and the other almost 400, are still classified as out of control, though crews have made good progress. Even with the fire danger lower this year, the town is asking residents to be proactive. Adam Gorey made the decision to install sprinklers on his property soon after last year's blaze.
15: Right after that, like days after, it was, I need to start thinking about it because obviously I live here in the bush, so it's like I need to think this is a reality and it's an old, mature bush and there's that possibility.
13: He's taken other fire smart measures too, like clearing the trees farther back from the house.
16: And I want you to fill that out, and that then puts you in our system.
13: Emergency coordinator John Fleming says many people have stepped up to protect their community. On Sunday, a small fire started near a cottage association, and residents brought out a fire skid with a tank and hose given to them by the town.
16: While they were waiting for the fire department to attend, the community grabbed that trailer, went out, and put out most of the fire before the fire department got there. Hence, there were no structures involved. There were no people at risk.
13: He says last year's blaze was so large and aggressive, there was little crews could do. The goal is to prevent and attack fires before they get that far.
16: Once we can bring that fire from the trees to the ground, then initial attack crews with their hoses and pumps and their hand tools, bombers and our helicopters with buckets, then we can put it out. We have a chance.
13: The community has hired consultants to identify the areas most vulnerable to wildfire damage. They'll use that to develop a long-term plan and apply for grant funding to ramp up mitigation efforts for the future. Catherine Dornian, Global News, Lac du Bonny.
2: Other than being able to rebuild and rebuild better, maybe, Brett, the next best thing is to learn from these tragedies that we went through last year and at other times. And it sounds as though the RM of Lac du Bonny is really putting its experience last year, as horrific as it was, putting into practice new strategies. And it's great to see that they're learning from what they went through.
3: And I'm anxious to return to Lac du Bonny in a couple weeks' time, just over 2 weeks' time, as we rented a cabin about 7 minutes down the road from Granite Hills Golf Club. So we're looking forward to playing some golf there and staying in what is one of the loveliest spots in Manitoba.
38: Earlier on CJOB.
3: 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Got those bomber tickets to give away in our next segment for the home opener on June 11th. Stand by for that. And we also just gave away a $25 gift card for Princess Auto to enjoy their new brand new store grand opening week. And today's winner is Heather McCartney. So, Heather, congratulations. You were caller number 4 at 204-780-6868. But right now we want to tell you about an opportunity to rub shoulders with two Winnipeg legends.
2: One is a magnificent machine. The other is one of the greatest football players in Blue Bomber history, a literal touchdown machine. Jeffrey Bannon, CEO at Prairie Dog Central Railway, joins us now. Jeff, good morning, my friend.
17: Good morning. Choo-choo.
2: Choo-choo. You choo-choo-choo's me. And we'll tell our listeners which Winnipeg legend we're talking about in just a moment here. How's the start to your season gone so far?
17: It's gone really well. We've had 11 rides, some sold-out events, and we're just really trying to push the envelope. We had K-pop, Princesses. We have Ghostbusters this weekend. So it's going really well.
3: So what's cooking next week?
17: Well, there is a certain football player. He's number 85 in your program, but number one in your heart. The one and only Mr. Milt Stegall will be here helping us film a commercial. And the whole concept came because we're having a Blue Bomber alumni theme train the day after the Bandra Bowl, so Sunday, September 13th. And then we're doing a Milt Stegall golf tournament on the 14th. And we thought, who better to put on a train and do a commercial than Milt himself? We thought it was a crazy idea. We called him, and he said yes. So we need people to come on down. Our vision is to have 300 people in Milt Stegall jerseys on the train helping us film a commercial.
2: That is fantastic.
17: So, I don't believe he said yes. I honestly, you know, Brenda and I have worked with Milt for a long time. We're like, let's give him a call. I'll call him. I'm like, no, Brenda, you call him. So we called him and he said, I'm in. So he's going to come be help drive the train and film a commercial.
2: That is tremendous. And, you know, Milt Stegall, his connection to Winnipeg, we highlight every year his involvement in the Health Sciences Center Foundation Lottery. He remains a spokesperson for that organization years after. I think it's possible Milt Stegall is more popular now than when he was a player.
17: And you see that when you walk around the stadium. Like, it's all 85s. And I was fortunate enough to sell a lot of those jerseys. But at the end of the day, he has our heart. We have his. And he'll be a Winnipegger until the end of time.
2: So if you have an 85 Stegall jersey in your collection, you are a prime candidate for this commercial. So where, when, Jeffrey?
17: So what we would love for you to do is just hit pdcrailway.com just to register. It's free because we just want to know how many people are going to come on. You show up on Wednesday. If you could be here for just before 5 o'clock, that's when Milt's supposed to be here. Now, the commercial will probably be 60 to 90 minutes. And then once again, it's all to help us towards the Blue Bomber alumni train, which we hope to donate $3,000 to the Blue Bomber alumni on our train Sunday, September the 13th.
3: What's the reaction been so far? You mentioned that you're trying to push the envelope and do all sorts of unique events that are unusual to the Prairie Dog Central. So how are people reacting?
17: 99% good. 1% we should keep on doing what we're doing. But you guys know that's not me. It's not what I believe in. And trying to push the envelope, trying to push the box. And when you see these little kids' faces when they come off, when they're running up to the princesses and the K-pop stars and the superheroes, that's what it's all about. So just trying to create experiences, memories, and wows, and hopefully we're off to the right start.
2: You had a conversation last week with Hal Anderson about the idea of maybe getting the Prairie Dog Central on the rails up towards Winnipeg Beach. What an incredible idea. Any movement on that possibility?
17: Yeah, since that conversation, I've had to change my pitch deck because now more people are inquiring. So I just have to, you know, spruce up the PowerPoint presentation. And we're meeting with a lot more stakeholders now. We're actually getting a lot of response back from the Winnipeg Beach community saying they're excited. They want us back. So that's always positive. And now we just need to knock on a couple more doors and we'll see where it leads us.
2: The infrastructure, for those that missed the conversation last week, the health of it, are there any upgrades that would need to be done in order to facilitate the Prairie Dog running on that line, Jeff?
17: Yeah, I see between I know it's a broad range, but our rough estimate will need between $12 and $20 million to make this happen. And I'm not bashful to say that, but that's the addition of new passenger cars, the upgrade of platforms, some upgrade to the track. So it's there, but it's also that price tag doesn't scare us. And we feel the benefit to all the communities involved will be something that'll make Manitoba proud and especially help our tourism and economic development.
3: You still doing the professional wrestling themed show this year?
17: Oh, yeah. So in August, we have two events. Oh, I'm so excited. So we have the Train Stock, which is the concert, and then featuring the Bon Jovi and Ozzy Osbourne tribute band. And then the 22nd, we have the Railway Rumble. I can't wait for someone to jump off a train onto a ring. That's going to be so cool. Like I said, we're just trying to do different things to be more than just a train ride.
2: This is one of the great tourist attractions, whether tourist means you're coming from Transcona, Toulon or Toronto, the idea of the Prairie Dog Central is so romantic. The fact it's still around, fond memories for tens of thousands of us, Jeffrey. Thank you for keeping it alive, and thank you for doing your best to take it to the next level so that this piece of Manitoba history and this economic engine, pun intended, continues to roar across the prairies for years to come, because it would be a shame if that ever had to come to an end.
17: Yeah, and that's what our team's passionate about. We want to see this around for generations to come, and it's just a privilege to be a small part of this fabric in time.
3: Jeffrey Bannon, CEO at Prairie Dog Central Railway, thank you so much for joining us. Always a treat, sir.
17: Have a great afternoon.
18: Whether it's Blue Bombers.
19: I think that was the lesson I learned from last week was, you know, I don't got to force the big plays. They're going to present themselves. Just do what I've been doing in practice and try and get through progressions fast and get the ball in my playmaker's hands.
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20: 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That's why they committed. They believe we are going to try, and we have. But anything that we do is about making this group one step closer to winning a championship.
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33: From the National Newsroom of the Canadian Press, I'm Rob Westgate. Canada's business community says a trade deal clearing the way for goods to flow more freely into the U.S. should be the top goal as negotiators gear up for a review of the North American Free Trade Pact. But corporate leaders disagree on just how to get there, diverging on whether a quick and dirty deal or a wait-and-see approach offers the best path to stability. Candace Lang with the Canadian Chamber of Commerce says she's hoping for a simple renewal of the Canada-United States-Mexico agreement, or at least something close to it. Statistics Canada, meantime, is expected to release its labor market report for the month of May this morning. The consensus among economists, polled by Reuters, shows that they're anticipating employers added about 10,000 positions last month. That's following a loss of nearly 18,000 jobs in April. They also expect that the unemployment rate will remain unchanged at 6.9%. Quebec's health minister may be set to table a bill looking to ban energy drinks for teens, but one conservative member of the National Assembly thinks the government should pump the brakes. Maite Blanchette-Vezina says she is not opposed to the ban, but wants to debate its merits in full. Calls to ban the sale of energy drinks to those under the age of 16 grew after the death of 15-year-old Zachary Myron, who died after drinking a can of Red Bull while on ADHD medication. The Federation of Canadian Municipalities Big City Mayors Caucus was held in Edmonton yesterday, and the group agreed that more needs to be done to help reduce homelessness across the country. Mayor Josh Morgan of London, Ontario, says municipal leaders have solutions, but they need the resources to implement them. Much like key nation-building endeavors, he says Ottawa should view eliminating the issue as being on par with major energy and infrastructure projects. The Federation says Ottawa should spend $3.5 billion annually and make the issue part of the national housing strategy. Now, turning our eyes south of the border, a hearing is scheduled for today in front of a three-judge appeals court panel in Washington, D.C. over that massive ballroom project at the White House. ABC's Peter Harlambos has more.
0: The fate of Donald Trump's ballroom plans are in the hands of these three judges who are scheduled to hear arguments at 9:30 this morning about whether a judge was correct in issuing an injunction in March blocking the construction of this East Wing ballroom.
33: A Republican-backed measure that would have provided $1 billion in funding, some of which would have gone to the ballroom, has been dropped by lawmakers. The Trump administration has framed the ballroom project as a national security issue following the most recent assassination attempt targeting Donald Trump. This is the Canadian Press. In sports, Game 2 of the Stanley Cup Final goes to the Carolina Hurricanes. The Canes edging the Vegas Golden Knights 4-3 in overtime. The seven-game series now shifts to the desert where Vegas hosts Games 3 and 4, with Game 3 going Saturday. Over to the majors, the Toronto Blue Jays are back in the win column after losing four straight. They managed to down the Atlanta Braves 7-2 with a strong performance from the club's pitching staff. Now for some Canadian football. Jose Maltos Diaz's 17-yard field goal earned the Montreal Alouettes a 30-27 overtime win over the Hamilton Tiger Cats. That game, the opener of the CFL regular season. And finally, Canada's women's volleyball team made some history in FIVB Volleyball Nations League action, the Canadians defeating the U.S. squad for the first time in the tournament's history, sweeping the Olympic silver medalist 3-0 at Videotron Center in Quebec City. The Canadians will next play France on Saturday. From the Canadian Press, I'm Rob Westgate.
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4: Welcome in, pull up a bar stool. Here's some of what's coming up on the show. You might expect to catch rabies from a raccoon, but definitely not this. Halfway through the hour, you'll learn about one of the wildest cases of rabies in recent history. A man encounters a skunk, protecting a kitten, passes away, donates an organ, and transmits rabies to its recipient. Then after that, do you love next day shipping on a popular online store? Wait till you hear about what it may be costing the people in warehouses behind the scenes. That towards the end of the hour. Okay, those are some of the topics for the evening show. There's going to be more. You're going to learn more. Let's just dive in, though. Shocking news from the animal world. If you own a cat, you have an increased chance of getting or contracting, I don't know how this stuff works, schizophrenia. That's according to a new study. I'm here with Dr. Cliff Redford. It is vet talk. It is pet talk. It is maybe also cat talk. And Cliff is a schizophrenia expert. Sorry, no, no. Cliff is an animal expert.
5: I don't know if either one of those are true, but I will take it. Thank you. Yes, this is the funny feline factual freaky not Friday podcast. I don't know.
4: Yeah. Radio show. Who knows?
5: Radio show. Who knows? We're not really sure.
4: We're both. Yes. We're both. You listen to it on the radio and then later you listen to it as a podcast.
5: You do a podcast. There you go. You are multitasking. This was an interesting one at first. There was a study. There was an analysis of studies done in Australia a couple of years ago, and they started to see a possible link between owning cats, especially when you were young, and later on being diagnosed. You don't catch schizophrenia. You're diagnosed with schizophrenia or various similar psychoses. And, you know, it talked about in 1995, there was some worry that the toxoplasma parasite was causing, again, schizophrenia or similar psychotic episodes, I guess. And then they sort of washed that away and said that wasn't true. But then these guys in Australia, just random guys in Australia, analyzed 17 studies and did kind of maybe sort of find a link. So let's talk a little bit about toxoplasma.
4: Yeah, this is the brain fungus, even though it's not a fungus, it's a parasite that cats give people. It occurs a lot more in warmer climates, so it's like really high in Brazil and stuff.
5: Yeah, Brazil, South US, not in Canada.
4: People think that like parasites, they don't control behavior. But this parasite is wild. It's meant to infect mice, mm-hmm. and it makes the smell of cat urine pleasant to mice, which normally mice are like, no, I don't want to smell that. I don't want to
5: get eaten. Yeah.
4: It basically controls the mouse's brain to make them less scared of cats. Therefore, the cat's more likely to eat it. And that's how the parasite like propagates or something like that. Did I get that clearly?
5: You got that very clearly. There's a lot of diseases, a lot of infections, viruses, and bacteria and parasites that can do this.
4: I know.
5: Rabies is a classic example.
4: Yes, and we'll be talking about rabies later in the show, but please keep going.
5: You know, it makes your friendly old yeller turn into a dog that's likely to bite you. And spoiler alert, if you haven't seen the movie from the 50s, they end up having to get rid of old yeller. Very, very sad movie. Maybe why I became a veterinarian. But anyway, so what they've discovered is this toxoplasma parasite actually changes neurotransmitters, and they know neurotransmitters affect psychological function and mental health and behavior in people. Now, you can also get toxo from undercooked meat, from contaminated water. But as far as vet talk, pet talk, cat talk, it can come from infected cat poop. They feel that up to 40 million people in the U.S. have been infected or are infected with toxo, but are asymptomatic. But then they're worried about these neurotransmitter changes.
4: The neurotransmitter changes. So it changes mice's brains. But in humans, people become like more likely to take risks, more likely to speed, more likely to skydive if they become infected. And many, many people are infected. And wash your hands after you clean your cat's litter box, I guess is the short on that.
5: Pretty much, yeah. It also causes abortions in early pregnancies with women. So if toxo is a possibility, again, it's been proven not to be an issue in Canada. So north of that 49th, we're protected. Great white north, eh? But, you know, if someone in your family is pregnant, they shouldn't be cleaning the litter, even regardless of toxo. Like, there's germs. There's a lot of bacteria. So whoever else is in the family, they got to take care of that. But the problem is this report started to fall apart at the end. And they looked at a bunch of covariables. They took out covariables and they said, okay, cat ownership might be a two-time increase to developing or being diagnosed with schizophrenia. But then in the U.S., they did a study of 354 students that were actually psychology students, and they did a bunch of tests to give them what's called a schizotypy score. And the ones that owned cats or used to own cats did not score differently. But then they found the students that had bitten by were bitten by cats in the past did have increased risks of schizophrenia. So maybe it's the Pastorella multocida. In the end, the specialist said there is a need for more funding and more high quality studies, which I don't disagree, but I think that's what ended up happening in this study.
6: So slightly increased chance maybe of certain mental health things if you get toxoplasmosis, maybe at a young age from your cat, but maybe not. Unclear. Some studies say it, some studies don't. So we don't really need to worry too much.
5: Correct. Just all be right. Kind to your cat.
6: Be kind to your cat.
5: Be kind to your cat.
6: And wash your hands after you touch it.
5: Again, I'm not a doctor, but I'm pretty sure it's an important idea to clean your hands after you handle feces from any animal.
6: I'm here with Dr. Cliff Redford, a veterinarian. We're discussing cat stories. If you love cats, or if you don't, I mean, if you don't love cats, the whole schizophrenia thing might make you give you joy. I don't know. But let's talk this. My cat doesn't snore, but I, like many cat owners, go on YouTube and watch videos of cats. There are cats that snore louder than people. Is that normal?
5: It's normal in some breeds, but it can be a concern. So if you have what I call a squishy face breed, like let's say a Persian, they've got these tight little nostrils, their sinuses are all squished up, they got elongated soft palates, so they're going to snore. And then also position can do it as well. The important thing to get out of this is, when should I be worried? And I tell my clients, regardless of the symptom or the sign, if there's a change, you should be worried. Because for the sake of snoring, if all of a sudden your cat starts snoring and it hasn't done it in the past, maybe it has a tooth root abscess and it's caused a problem up into the sinus. Maybe, unfortunately, it's got a nasal polyp. Hopefully it's benign, but they can be cancerous. Maybe it's got a piece of grass stuck up its nose. That happens all the time. So there can be health issues that can cause it. But the biggest thing is watch for changes and watch these YouTube videos. They sound adorable.
6: They do sound adorable. So if your cat's snoring, maybe talk to your vet, especially if it's not a, what face breed were you saying?
5: Squishy face breed.
6: Squishy face breed. My cat's breed is a domestic street urchin.
5: That's right.
6: It's a very fancy breed. The breeder wasn't there, but I assume the breeder bred him under a car where he was found by the shelter.
5: Probably.
6: Yeah,
5: probably.
6: Something
5: but
6: like
5: he's
6: that.
5: Purebred. You got papers, David. Do you have papers?
6: That's how you know. When people are like, what breed is your cat? I'm like, oh, you don't own cats. 95% of cats are just cats.
5: They're just cats. They're just cats.
6: We're here with Dr. Cliff Redford. It is Vet Talk. It is Pet Talk. And you would not believe what Dr. Cliff has pulled out of a cat's, can I say it on the radio?
5: Rectum.
6: Oh, rectum. Wow. Well, that's a medical word and you're a real doctor. So this is educational and I can't get in trouble. Please don't get us in trouble. Regulatory bodies. Hopefully you're not listening. But no, when we come back, what to do if your cat has eaten string? Because there's some serious don'ts and there's some do's, and we'll cover them with Cliff in a moment.
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4: Fog patches dissipating this morning, leaving a high of 24 degrees and mainly cloudy skies. Tonight, clear and a low of 15. Tomorrow, sunny and a high of 32. That will go down to 20 overnight. Sunday, a mix of sun and clouds, a high of 32. On Monday, a high of 27 with a mix of sun and clouds.
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6: You or a friend's adorable kitty has eaten string. What do you do? Especially if the string is kind of hanging out of the cat. It's a pretty alarming sight. I am here with Dr. Cliff Redford. It is Vet Talk. It is Pet Talk. Cliff is a veterinarian, allegedly. I've not checked his, you know, credentials, but I assume they're real based on his knowledgeability. Is that even a word? How knowledgeable he is. And yeah, I've seen you treat animals. So
7: You've seen me treat animals, so I guess that's good enough. If I do it on TV, I must be skilled and trained.
6: I mean, would they actually check? Could you be like, what's that movie about the con man? Catch Me If You Can. You could be like the vet version of that.
7: I could. Are you saying that?
6: No, I'm not saying anything.
7: Oh, okay. Good.
6: I'm not questioning your credentials. All right. Okay. This can be an alarming sight, not just for cat owners, but I guess dog owners. But we're doing cat content today. Ooh, that's nice and alliterative. It can be a scary sight if your cat eats tinsel or string or something like that, and then one day you see it hanging out of your kitty's rear end.
7: Mm-hmm.
6: And some owners decide, oh, maybe I should pull that out, disgusting as it is. I'm pretty sure that's a big mistake.
7: That's a very big mistake, because the problem is you don't know how long that string is. The medical term for when they swallow that is a linear foreign body. We like to call it those string gut, or if it's Christmas time and you celebrate Christmas, tinsel gut, if they eat a lot of tinsel.
6: I do, but not by choice, by force. I'm dating someone who's not a Jew, and she forces Christmas upon me every year. We got a tree.
7: Oh, I thought you were saying she forces you to eat tinsel. I mean, that is part of our
6: tradition. It feels that way. When she drags me up to like all the storefronts I live in New York in Midtown that'll have Christmas displays and the Rockefeller Center and like ballets. Tchaikovsky, what is the one? What's the one everyone? Nutcracker.
7: Nutcracker. Yeah. A little side note here, because that's what the show is about. I took my wife to see the Nutcracker, the ballet, a couple of years ago, and in walks a horse. There's a horse on the stage.
6: Where?
7: And
6: I'm in Toronto, where you live, or somewhere
7: in Toronto,
6: else?
7: Yeah. Wild. It was in Toronto, and it was Princess Margaret Theater, probably. I don't know. I don't remember. I had to dress up. It was nice. She thought it was beautiful. And I was like, whoa, they got this horse. And then it's walking. And I was like, is that horse lame? Like, there's something going on. Now,
6: oh, it was puppeteers? Two horse people in the horse? It was people in the horse.
7: Wow. And I thought it was a real horse. But I'm a veterinarian, and I was able to discern that they didn't actually have a real horse.
6: That's how we know you're a real vet, because you can tell a puppet horse from a real horse.
7: That's exactly right. Of course, I didn't have the common sense to think they would just normally have ballet dancers pretending they're horses.
6: Side note from your side note, a really good name for this show would have been The Side Note with David Cooper. What do you think?
7: It would be an excellent show. Yeah, what is the name?
6: Are you out of your mind?
7: The Side Note.
6: It's called The Last Show. How did you not know that? You come here every week.
7: I know, but, you know, I thought it was Pet Talk.
6: Do you not listen when we introduce you? Okay, never mind. You're so strange.
7: Let's go talk about tinsel gut, string gut. So, what do you do, David, if tomato swallows string and it's hanging out of his butt?
6: Or his mouth, I guess.
7: Wow, those are two different things.
6: Oh,
7: Okay, let's talk about the butt.
8: Let's start with
7: the butt. It is different than the mouth.
8: Let's go from the bottom up.
7: Bottom up. So if it's hanging out of the butt, because that's what you started with the

0: ending. What do you do?
1: I think you have two options. Take your pet to the vet immediately or cut it with scissors, but be careful. Don't cut your kitty's rear end up.
0: Do not cut your kitty's rear end. And yes, talk to your veterinarian first, but if your cat is not vomiting and eating well, et cetera, the string is likely now just in the colon. It survived the gauntlet of the sigmoid flexure and all the different names that I can't remember anymore in the intestinal tract, the jejunum, the duodenum, the ileum, and it's basically stuck in poop. But if you pull it, it can lacerate. It can cause a perforation of the colon. You got a very sick kitty in that case. So cut it short, talk to your veterinarian, et cetera, et cetera. Do not pull. Never pull. You're never going to see it if it's wrapped around their tongue. That's the thing. And even veterinarians have a hard time seeing it. So we have to do x-rays. We got to sedate these animals. But string, linear foreign bodies, is a life-threatening condition. I had a cat come in. It was this year. It was a couple of days before Christmas. I remember because he even said, the owner said, it wasn't a regular client, my other cat had the exact same problem 3 years ago on the exact same day. My veterinarian was closing because it was almost Christmas time, like a couple of days before. So they sent me to Emerge, and my other cat ended up needing surgery, and they removed a 6.5 foot piece of string.
1: 6.5 feet?
0: All wrapped up and causing this accordion sort of bunching up of the intestines. And that's where it ends up causing vomiting and causing perforations. 6.5 feet cost him like $9,000 or something.
1: Jeez.
0: So he brings in this cat now 3 years later and he says, please, my veterinarian is closing again. I'm like, you need to see a veterinarian, new veterinarian. So he comes and sees me and I do the x-rays and there are signs that are air quotes suggestive. What are called a string of pearl signs on the radiographs that may indicate that sort of accordion shape of the intestinal tract. But I wasn't sure. And he said, I'm sure. We didn't see this cat eat this string, but it is to the day, 3 years. I was like, look, I'm all for exploratory surgery. Let's go in and take a look. This cat did not eat a 6.5 foot piece of string.
1: The guy was just a little superstitious and he wasted his money and kind of like put his cat through surgery for no reason.
0: This cat ate a 7.5 foot.
1: Oh, okay, good. All right. So it was
0: good.
1: Surgery,
0: yes,
1: definitely.
0: He needed surgery.
1: Yeah.
0: I ended up having to make like 6 incisions into the intestinal tract to get different sort of sections of this string out. It is very, very dangerous. If it gets looped around the tongue, it'll then go down into the stomach and cause vomiting, but it gets like anchored around the tongue, so the vet has to cut it. It's a serious problem, so call your vet.
1: We have actually a listener question for you. We're going to wrap with that.
0: Okay.
1: It's a recording, so I'm just going to play the recording. Beautiful. Hi, my name is Peter. I'm not David, and I'm not soliciting free veterinary advice right now without paying you. What happens if my cat... I don't want to use this voice anymore. My cat has cracked. He can't go to the vet anymore, and he doesn't respond to the medication gabapentin, which a lot of vets give to cats and dogs that have a hard time at the vet. What do we do if there's a problem with him? He'll go in his carrier, he'll arrive at the vet's office, but he loses his mind in the examination room. It's like at age 7, he just decided that he doesn't want to go to the vet anymore.
0: We have this brilliant young lady that works at our clinic named Kate that is like our behavior expert. And her and I have been sitting down the last couple of weeks to basically make changes to our fear-free policy. Let's scrap it. We like fear. No, we want to do better at making cats and dogs less afraid of going to the vet. So we're now using in cats pregabalin instead of gabapentin. It is the precursor to gabapentin. It is
1: stronger.
0: Absorbed and metabolized differently and stronger.
1: Okay.
0: And causes less sedation but more reduction in anxiety. So I would talk to your vet about pregabalin instead. It's a little more costly. It's probably about twice as much. But I mean, you're talking American dollars, so it can't be that many dollars.
1: Okay. I'll talk to my vet. Sorry, yes. Peter will talk to their vet about it.
0: Right,
1: thank
0: right.
1: you for
0: Peter,
1: yeah.
0: You can talk to your vet, Peter.
1: Thank you for answering a listener question and not just giving me free veterinary advice. I swear to goodness. I'm like on the radio and I never swear now. I swear to God that I have the experts on, like psychologists, and I do ask them personal questions that they would charge to answer. So I thank you, Cliff, for answering that.
0: I am happy to answer veterinarian questions for free.
1: What did we learn today? If there's a string coming out of your cat's rear end, clip it. If it's coming out of the mouth, what do we do real quick?
0: What do you do is, if you can get it out of their mouth, get it out of their mouth. But if there's any sort of tension, call your veterinarian and maybe give them pregabalin.
1: Dr. Cliff Redford, check out his podcast. It's called Vet Life. Pretty cool podcast. I listened to it. Cliff,
0: you've been on it.
1: I have. Cliff, thanks for being here.
0: Thank you.
1: Coming up after the break, rabies is supposed to come from animal bites, not organ transplants. So how did one donor unknowingly pass a deadly virus to recipients, even through a donated cornea? This bizarre case and the details around it raises big questions. We'll answer them next.
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1: Welcome in, listener. Imagine these two things with me. Here's the first one. You fight off a skunk with your bare hands to save a kitten in danger. You're a hero. Then, sometime later, you sadly pass away. The second thing, your remains show up at the hospital to donate your organs, because you're a good person. And those two things together could accidentally trigger one of the most terrifying medical mysteries imaginable. Rabies. Rare rabies cases linked to organ donations have doctors asking some tough questions. And it's leaving me wondering, how worried should we really be about one of nature's scariest viruses? We are here with Dr. Isaac Bogosh, a professor of medicine at the University of Toronto and an infectious disease specialist. Isaac, what a great pleasure it is having you here.
23: Nice to chat, David. Terrible case, but very interesting stuff.
1: Very interesting stuff indeed. And this didn't just happen from your usual organ donation, like a liver or a heart or something like that, although it did. Rabies transferred from a donor to a recipient, but it happened from a very odd organ donation, a cornea. But let's take a step back. Walk me through this case.
23: Okay, so here's what happened. This poor guy is rescuing a kitten that was getting attacked by a skunk. He got a scratch from the skunk. He ultimately passed away, but his organs were donated. They didn't think that he died from rabies, because who dies from rabies? It's extremely rare. It was his kidneys and his corneas that were donated. And the recipient of the kidney died of rabies, which is terrible. And that raised an alarm bell to say, holy moly, this guy received a kidney transplant. We need to look back at the person who died. How did this person die? And they went back and sorted out that it was likely that the organ donor had rabies. Then they went and contacted the people who received the cornea, that's for your eye. They removed those transplants. They provided them with rabies medications. Let's talk about a couple of quick points here. Number one, this is obviously tragic. People died. Number two, this is extraordinarily rare, like extraordinarily rare in the history of organ transplantation. This was in the United States, where there are literally hundreds and hundreds of thousands of organs transplanted per year, maybe more. This has only happened three times since the 1970s. So it's a terrible case. It's a dramatic case. But it's an extraordinarily rare, rare scenario.
1: And it's just so wild. And my understanding is that one of the cornea recipients, I think three people got cornea, one of them did test positive, which is so wild to me. How does rabies even spread? Like, is it through saliva, through blood, through any bodily fluid?
23: Yeah, rabies is in bats. And bats can transmit rabies directly to humans through a bite or a scratch. It can also transmit it to other animals, like a dog, like a skunk, like a raccoon, like a fox. Okay. And we can get it from those animals as well. The vast majority of rabies cases on the planet, of which there are 60 to 70,000 per year, are from dogs. About 90 to 95% of this is in dogs. However, we know we can get this from bats. And other intermediate animals as well. Here's the sad thing, if people aren't aware of this. If someone contracts rabies, it's about 100% fatal 100% of the time.
1: What?
23: As in, there are no survivors from rabies if you get a rabies infection. It's a horrible, horrible infection. Having said that, if you are exposed to rabies, meaning you don't have the infection, but you have an exposure, we can put you on medication that will prevent this infection from taking hold. But it is a universally fatal disease.
1: And the symptoms sound like an old-time horror movie, you know, terrifying medically. What are some of the symptoms? The one I find the most interesting is you get scared of water or you don't want to drink water.
23: Yeah.
1: I like water. It's my favorite beverage.
23: Yeah. Yeah. The technical term is hydrophobia. There's another one where you have this like visceral, horrible reaction to a puff of air on your face called aerophobia. But essentially what it does is rabies, you get from the bite of the scratch, from the site of the scratch or the bite, the virus enters the peripheral nervous system. So let's say you got a bite on the tip of your finger and it'll travel all the way up the nerves, up your arm, to get to the central nervous system. It'll ascend the spinal cord to the brain and it'll start to significantly impact the brain, ultimately leading to tissue destruction. And the parts of the brain it attacks are where you develop the symptoms first. So you think water and air, these are very primitive, important things you need for life. And that's what it gets attacked first. And again, universally fatal, absolutely horrible infection. And I mentioned there were 60 to 70,000 deaths per year on the planet. The vast majority of that is in rural Asia, rural Africa. Like if you look at a place like Canada, I think, yes, since the 1920s, when we've been keeping track and keeping records, we've only had 28 cases of rabies in the country. And not all of them are locally acquired. Some of them are acquired overseas and brought back to Canada. So it's extremely rare in Canada.
1: So I shouldn't be worried. And if I'm just not thirsty in the morning, I shouldn't be too worried about that.
23: Huh. If you ever want to give yourself a nightmare, I mean it sincerely, if you ever want to give yourself a nightmare, you can go onto YouTube and type in rabies and you can see, and it's awful because you can, you know, this is for clinicians, you can see what the signs and symptoms are, but it's absolutely horrific because you're watching someone with true hydrophobia. You have a cup of water in front of someone and they have this visceral reaction against it. And this is sad. These people are going to die.
1: Wow.
23: They're ultimately going to die in a matter of days from the time that footage was taken.
1: It's so scary that it can hijack human behavior like that. What makes it so hard to detect after an exposure? Is there a good test for it? And even if there is a good test for it, do doctors just not expect it in North America? Therefore, they, like with this organ donation guy, they just had no idea and wouldn't have expected it.
23: So, couple of things. We do think about it all the time. And if it was well known that this person who died had recently had a skunk scratch or bite, that would raise red flags among any clinician seeing this person. So, for example, if someone has a bat exposure or a dog bite or an unexpected bite from a skunk, a fox, a raccoon, any other mammal, you go seek healthcare. You've got to. I mean, rabies is but one of many infections that you can get, but of course it's universally fatal, so we take it seriously. And I can't tell you how often we talk about this, where someone comes into an emergency department, they say they have a history of a dog bite or a scratch or a bad exposure. The first thing we think of is, does this person need rabies post-exposure prophylaxis? There's a couple of shots that we can give over a period of time that will essentially almost eliminate the risk of developing rabies. But there's two issues. One is people may not recognize they've had an exposure. Or number two, if they've had an exposure, they might not recognize the potential severity and time sensitivity that's associated with this and come into medical care fast enough. Let me give you a terrible example. There was in British Columbia in 2019, a young man, a teenager, died of rabies. And the exposure was very minimal. It was a bat that didn't necessarily bite him, but it sounds like the bat was flying and kind of bumped into him and might have scratched him. Okay. Did not register as a potential rabies exposure. In this sad case of this young man, he died. He died from rabies in British Columbia.
1: What do you want people to know? What changes should come from this? I did ask you, can we test for it? Should people donating organs be tested for it? What can we learn from this freak incident?
23: It's extremely rare, and I don't think I'd make too much of this individual incident, but I would say that if you have a bite or a possible scratch from any wild animal, you should seek medical care. Absolutely. And you know, here we're talking about rabies, but there's other infections and diseases that can be transmitted from animal to human through bites and scratches that are very important. Best to talk with a healthcare provider.
1: And they can help you cure the itis, should you get it. That's just the generic name for any disease.
23: Exactly.
1: Well, Dr. Isaac Bogosh is a infectious disease specialist and a professor of medicine at the University of Toronto. Isaac, it's always a joy having you on the program. Thanks for being here.
23: Great to chat, David. Thank you.
1: Just ahead, if you're on your computer shopping and you click buy now, a package magically appears the next day. But what does that speed cost the people in the warehouse, the ones who fulfill your order? Up next, the hidden human price of fast delivery.
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35: Mainly cloudy skies today. Once the fog patches dissipate, a high of 24 degrees. Tonight, clear and a low of 15. Tomorrow, a high of 32, sunny, clear at night and a low of 20. And on Sunday, a mix of sun and clouds, a high of 32. Monday, a high of 27 with a mix of sun and clouds.
22: 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It deserves above average absurdity. 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
1: It's 11:37 p.m. You're tucked in bed. You're on your phone. You click buy now on Amazon. And boom, like magic, a package appears on your doorstep the very next morning. Convenient? Sure. But how does it get there? And who pays the real price for your addiction to speed delivery? And what happens behind those warehouse walls? Let's discuss it here with Alex Kowalski, a human resource studies professor at Cornell University. Alex, welcome to the program.
36: Happy to be here.
1: So I'm guilty of this. I needed paper towels today. I'm feeling particularly guilty as I read an article about your research. But for most of us, when we think of online shopping, we just kind of picture the convenience. But what does it look like from the average e-commerce warehouse worker's perspective to get that package to me?
5: Yeah, well, first put yourself inside the warehouse. It's this giant, cavernous, dark, very hot, loud, huge building. There's could be up to 1,000 people in it. They're kind of circulating all around the shelves. They've got these devices on their pockets or on their wrists that say, oh, you know, David just placed an order. I got to go get that. And then their job is to either run, find it on a shelf, push a cart. Maybe they're sitting at a conveyor, it comes to them, or maybe they're waiting on a robot and it's bringing it to them. But, you know, it's pretty monotonous work. It's physical work. It's tiring work. And also, it could happen at any hour of the day. You said you order this late at night. Somebody there is going to fill that order. Could be 2-3 in the morning. And it makes for not necessarily the most pleasant work experience.
1: Yeah, I might select the 2-day delivery next time, not the next morning delivery. Yes. Now, your study talks about something called the B2C effect. What is that? And why should we be, you know, interested in this?
5: Yeah, so, you know, when historically a warehouse is really a place where you just kind of stored goods. So think about a factory, you build a lot of tools, you're not ready to sell them, you just put it on a shelf, it sits there. That's what we'd call a B2B warehouse, because ultimately it's going to go to another business, you know, that's going to sell that product, or it's going to go to another factory that's going to use that product. But B2C, business to consumer, is a warehouse that's actually taking a package, filling it with stuff, and sending it to your house. And when it goes to your house, that's a different kind of order delivery, because now you have a consumer on the other end who wants it right away, right? They have that whim. They decide they need that toilet paper. They've got to get it to them. There's a lot of pressure to get it to their door as quickly as possible because they have so many options. They can go buy it somewhere else. And so it really puts a lot of pressure on the companies that have these B2C, these business-to-consumer warehouses, to try to really quickly satisfy that consumer in a way that the traditional warehouse just didn't have to do.
1: So in your research studying how fast delivery works for a company like Amazon, although they're not the only ones, was there stuff that in your findings genuinely surprised you, like for someone who studies work and labor conditions?
5: Yeah, well, you know, we don't always want to use Amazon as the punching bag, but I will say there's been some stories about Amazon in the past having workers who really had no time to go to the bathroom, and they got in a lot of trouble because they had workers going in basically water bottles on the job. So we actually put a question in the survey, do you have enough time to go to the bathroom? And it's true that you have much less time and you struggle to find bathroom time when you work for a place like Amazon or in a business to consumer facility in general.
1: I have IBS. I couldn't work this job. I'm sorry. I know this is a serious interview. I'm doing it in the gutter. Let's get out of the gutter. Now, if I walked into one of these warehouse centers, what would I find? And what would I notice is different than a traditional warehouse, something that might have fulfilled orders for people, I don't know, 10 years ago?
5: Yeah, I think, you know, a key piece is when you're going into the warehouse, right? If you walk into an older warehouse, you're probably talking about a, you know, 9-to-5, 8-to-5 cycle where there's going to be people in there at that time. But if you came late at night, it would be pretty quiet. The lights might be off. Maybe some people would be putting some stuff on the shelves just to prepare for the next day. But if you go into a warehouse that's serving e-commerce consumers, you know, any hour of the day, it's going to be teeming with people, and they're going to be moving fast. There are going to be a lot more people. There's probably going to be more women, actually, because when you're ordering something online, you might just get like one thing, right? Like a pencil or a computer, and one person can pick that up. Whereas in other kind of old school warehouses, you have, you know, big packages, pallets, you know, huge pieces of equipment. That was considered kind of masculine heavy work, whereas the e-commerce work is much smaller, and so they employ a lot more women. That's something you probably notice right away.
1: That's interesting. I did not know that. Now, the work is stressful. Some people don't have enough time to go to the bathroom, like you say. It's all hours of the day. It doesn't let up. It sounds to me that this intense environment maybe should pay a little more. Is that what you found? Do these jobs reward people for the difficult work, or do they pay about the same as a regular warehouse job?
5: Yeah, we did not find any differences in pay between those two warehouse jobs. Now, if your option is, you know, go work in fast food, go work in an actual retail brick and mortar store, you'd probably take the warehouse job. It does pay more than those alternatives, but you're going to basically pay in terms of worse working conditions.
1: Now, Amazon, we pick on them. They sell their order system as like highly optimized, technologically advanced. Is it possible that it's a little too optimized and they're squeezing a little bit too much out of people? Like efficiency is just basically shorthand for making people work a little too hard.
5: Totally. One of the things that I like to tell people is that warehousing is actually the most injurious industry in the U.S. If you look at the rates of injuries across, you know, being a fisherman, working in logging, working in mining, you get the highest injury rate in warehousing. And that's exactly because they have optimized to just squeeze people so hard, make sure they're working so fast, doing the same motions over and over again. It just really wears on your body.
1: Now, let's talk about individual consumer responsibility, because sometimes it feels like, oh, I drove a little bit extra today, you know, I wasted gas, but this company's drilling in the Gulf and they're polluting everything. Like, it sometimes feels like we can't make a difference. Can we make a difference as consumers? Like, for someone listening, should they change their ordering behavior? Like, if they don't need that thing by 4 a.m., could they order it a week out? Could they order it in two-day delivery instead?
5: Yeah, I think the first step is you just got to realize that there is a human behind the screen. It's a lot easier when you go to the grocery store, you go to checkout, you see somebody right in front of you, you know that you are interacting with them. Hopefully you're trying to be pretty courteous. You just can't see that person when you're ordering something online. So I just think first being sensitized to the fact that there is a human involved is the first step. And then second of all, I think you should think twice about clicking right away. Maybe you don't need that right away. If you have the option to delay next day delivery, think about it as maybe you're reducing carbon emissions a little bit, but also you're helping somebody go home a little bit earlier because you're saying, you know what, you can fill my order tomorrow. I don't need it right now.
1: You know, like I remember when two-day delivery was amazing and now it's like, oh, I expect it by 4 a.m. the next morning. Yeah. One thing I want to talk about in these warehouses that I'm curious about now, like digital surveillance. Are employees being monitored and checked for how fast they work using like a lot of advanced technology, how much they can fulfill, how much they can pull off shelves? And if so, what's the employee's response to all that?
5: Yeah, they're being checked nonstop. You know, they know where you are, what you're picking down to like the nanosecond. They can tell all of this. There's also cameras everywhere to make sure employees aren't taking anything. And there's often huge rows of metal detectors. So people will get late to work because they're in line just going through the metal detector because they're being checked. So heavily monitored. Now, what does that mean for workers? It's not fun, right? You're just being scrutinized all the time. That's very stressful. It also makes you feel like your company doesn't really trust you very much because you can't be let on your own to just do the right thing.
1: So bottom line, what do you want people to know about warehouse workers now that you've studied this? The title of your paper, I believe, is called At the Mercy of the Market. That sounds, I don't know, almost philosophical. What do you want people to take away?
5: I want them to take away that there is a person behind the screen. You don't need to get that thing right away. You know, there's also other options. One, go local. You're supporting your local businesses. That actually helps jobs get better because they get money circulating in your local economy. But then also, there's alternatives to Amazon. You know, Amazon stands out for having particularly rough work conditions. I don't shop at Amazon, but I do shop online. I can find the same thing often cheaper from another purveyor. Sometimes I even go to Walmart because it's actually a little bit better.
1: All right. Well, Alex Kowalski is a human resource studies professor at Cornell University. Alex, I've enjoyed the chat. Thanks for being on the show.
5: Me too. Thanks.
1: Just ahead, studies show that inequality can shorten people's lives who have less. So why isn't that a bigger political issue? Why don't people seem to care? We'll investigate.
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19: From the National Newsroom of the Canadian Press, I'm Rob Westgate. One of the federal Liberals' flagship affordability measures will land in the bank accounts of eligible Canadians starting today. First announced by Prime Minister Mark Carney in January, top-up payments for the Canada Groceries and Essentials benefit will now be heading your way. The program was previously called the GST-HST credit and is usually paid out on a quarterly basis to lower-income households to help them keep pace with the rising cost of living. Meanwhile, Canada's business community says a trade deal that lets most goods flow to the U.S. unimpeded by tariffs is the top goal as negotiators gear up for a review of the North American Free Trade Pact.
21: Despite being united on clearing those hurdles, corporate leaders disagree on how to get there, diverging on whether a quick and dirty deal or a wait-and-see approach offers the best path towards sustainability. On one side of the debate, associations representing manufacturers, steelmakers, and CEOs say the cloud of uncertainty hanging over North American trade has stifled capital investment, hurt bottom lines, and upped the urgency to lock in a new agreement. On the other side, many small business owners believe that the more time passes, the more pressure mounts on U.S. President Donald Trump to ink a deal as his popularity continues to sag amid rising gas prices in the run-up in the midterm elections. John Kennedy, The Canadian Press.
19: Statistics Canada is expected to release its labor market report for the month of May this morning.
0: Economists expect employers added 10,000 positions last month after a loss of nearly 18,000 jobs in April. They also expect the unemployment rate will remain the same at 6.9%. Economists have said the first few months of the year so far have been challenging for employers who are grappling with the conflict in the Middle East that has hiked prices of everyday goods and ongoing uncertainty with U.S. trade as the renewal deadline of the North American Free Trade Agreement nears in July. Michelle Zedekian, The Canadian Press.
19: Opposition politicians say the federal government's new AI strategy doesn't do enough to address concerns like privacy and safety. Deputy Conservative leader Melissa Lantzman says the strategy lacks detail, calling its announcement a lot of fanfare and hollow words from the podium.
20: I think Canadians are expecting real answers on safety, on security, on privacy, and on the future of AI in this country.
19: Prime Minister Mark Carney focused yesterday's announcement on building trust in AI and says the government plans to do that through free AI training and legislation, tackling concerns like surveillance pricing and chatbot safety. And finally, the U.S. Senate passed legislation funding the Trump administration's immigration enforcement agencies. That final vote coming after Republicans narrowly defeated multiple attempts to amend the bill to include a permanent ban of Donald Trump's settlement fund compensating allies who believe they've been politically persecuted. This is the Canadian Press. In sports, starting off at the Stanley Cup Final with the Carolina Hurricanes downing the Golden Knights 4-3 in overtime. The seven-game series now tied at a game apiece. Game 3 is set for Saturday in Las Vegas. Now onto the diamond, where Chad Dallas allowed one run in 3 2/3 innings in his Major League debut, combining with five other Toronto pitchers on a four-hitter as the Blue Jays beat Chris Sale and the Atlanta Braves 7-2, ending a four-game losing streak. The CFL is back in action with the Montreal Alouettes defeating the Hamilton Tiger Cats 30-27 in overtime, giving credit to Jose Maltos Diaz and his timely 17-yard field goal for the win. And finally, from the NFL, the Los Angeles Chargers agree to terms with first-round draft pick and Ottawa native Akeem Mezidor. The outside linebacker from Miami was the 22nd pick overall in the first round of the NFL draft. From the Canadian Press, I'm Rob Westgate.
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22: If poverty can shave years off of someone's life, why isn't economic inequality a public health issue? The sometimes brutal system that we live in can seem strangely normal to us. Why is that? Well, let's discuss it here with Daniel Connolly, a behavioral scientist at Princeton School of Public and International Affairs. Dan, what a joy it is having you here.
23: Yeah, thanks for having me. Excited to be here.
22: When people hear economic inequality, they think of like billionaires in private jets and then people like struggling to eat. And that's kind of the image that comes to mind. How would you describe it?
23: Yeah, I mean, unsurprisingly, even the definition has been the topic of like tons of scholarly debate and journal articles. But I think the basic point is there's lots of ways to think about inequality between groups and individuals, income, wealth, health, education. And what I like to try to focus on is what I call pure inequality, which is just if you took everybody in the world and you rank them by how much wealth they have or how much money they make, what is the kind of actual mathematical inequality of the distribution?
22: And does it look pretty grim depending on what country you're in?
23: It's pretty grim. One nice thing is that the between country inequality has actually been getting a little better in the last 50 years, but within country, kind of unsurprisingly, has been getting so much worse.
22: Now, a lot of people look at this as just like a numbers problem. Is there a way to look at this from like a psychology perspective rather than an economic one?
23: Yeah, I mean, and so that's actually the focus of a lot of my work is trying to figure out, okay, we have this material distribution. There's numbers, you know, there's a distribution. How do people experience that distribution? And one of the things we find is that a lot of the psychological experience of inequality would be suited for a kind of small scale society, presumably the one that humans evolved in, where you kind of know everyone in your group, you kind of know how much they have or don't have, and all the ways that we reason about inequality are kind of built for that world. And it's just not the world we live in, right? Like you said, we have billionaires and private jets, we have the sort of immiserated global poor, and our cognitive machinery inside our heads is just not well suited for understanding the true gulf between these groups.
1: Now, before we get into, like, I don't know, picking it apart, this stat that I saw, that at least in the U.S., wealthy people live about 14 years longer than poor people. Why doesn't that spark outrage in us? Because as I read it, I'm like, inequality, income inequality or economic inequality is like a public health problem.
23: Totally. I mean, economic inequality is associated with a bunch of other really dramatic social problems, as you say, public health, gaps in education, gaps in quality of life and income. And I think, you know, one of the things I find most interesting in my work as one of the things that kind of depresses our sensitivity to these issues is what we call the I-frame bias. I-frame meaning individual. The idea here is that when we look at the outcome that any given person has received, a billionaire, a poor person, someone who's doing pretty well, someone who's doing relatively less well, we have a tendency to arrive at a conclusion about why they got what they got by reasoning about them, right? Their own characteristics, their own choices, their own behaviors, and kind of neglecting the systems in which that individual person operates, the opportunities they received, the role of luck, where they started from. And so I think when people think about it, given the person, they just tend to think, oh, that person got what they got because it's some property of them and not of the systems in which they live.
1: I'm not going to want to pick this quote apart, but there is a quote that says, I got a small $1 million loan from my father, you know, and then so to take that view and then take a view of someone who's struggling to make ends meet with three jobs. And that's how, you know, they had no money. They couldn't afford to go to college or university. Like, yeah, there's a system that produces this inequality that isn't like, oh, I could have just worked harder and then I would have gotten a better job.
23: Yeah, and one thing that's kind of amazing about those views is that those views themselves vary by sort of the class you're in. There's this great survey of the American 1% where you ask, like, you ask really rich people, how important is it to have a wealthy family in order to get ahead in society? And about 1% of them say, oh, that's really important. It's really important that you have a wealthy family. If you ask everybody else, people agree, like having a wealthy family is a big deal in terms of getting ahead. So the psychology also varies based on where you're coming from.
1: Now, your research asks this very deceptively simple question. Why does inequality persist in a democratic society where we're all supposed to be equal and we all get a vote? We all get a say in how our government runs. What's like the shortest answer to that question? Or is that question worth, I don't know, 100,000 words?
23: Yeah, I mean, 100,000 dissertations maybe. But what I will say, there's a set of kind of stock basic political economy answers which won't surprise anybody. Money in politics, elite capture, you know, regulatory capture, all these sort of standard answers. And then I think there's also a set of kind of complementary psychological explanations, which is that, you know, as I said earlier, people have a psychology which is suited to perceiving and reacting to their local environment, not the kind of broad social scale inequality that we have. So I already talked about the I-frame bias. I think there's two other really important ones. One is just basically attention. So there's lots of work in both psychology, economics, and political science that says basically that people's perceptions of the global inequality or the national level of inequality that we have is really strongly determined by the inequality they perceive locally. So you just, whatever you happen to encounter day to day, that's going to inform your view of how much inequality we have overall. And then the second, or I guess third, in addition to the I-frame bias factor, is group identity. So people have group identities. Those identities give them some benefit. But when people see things like racial inequality or gender inequality, that can have the effect of kind of focusing attention away from the kind of pure inequality I talked about, which is that rich people are extremely, extremely rich.
1: Got it. Well, there's like 8 billion people on the planet. It's hard to pay attention to everybody. You know, if I turn on the news, there's a tragedy everywhere. I get so overwhelmed, I don't know how to help. Should we not be so hard on ourselves for accepting the system on an individual level?
23: Yeah. What I don't mean to say is that anyone in particular is making a mistake by, like, not appreciating how much inequality we have across the globe. Like you say, like, let's not be so hard on ourselves. But as a researcher, what I'm interested in is, like, given that it's the case that people psychologically are going to tend to underreact to large-scale economic inequality, like, what might we do to help democracy implement the level of redistribution that I personally think would have the effect of improving aggregate welfare in society?
1: Good effing luck, but what could we do? What would a perfect democratic society, where sure you could have wealthy folks, but then you wouldn't have people bleeding on the street who can't afford to eat as well?
23: Yeah, I mean, one thing I'm really interested in is, like, I think the way that people sort of reason and react to tax and transfer policies is, like, very strange given their material reality. So there's lots of great work economics showing that, like, the salience of a tax is strong, has a strong input into how much people pay attention and respond to it. There's this great paper about the introduction of the Easy Pass, where, you know, you have to, before Easy Pass, you have to pay a toll. You have to pay it by, like, handing the money over.
1: This is driving through, like, bridges and tunnels and stuff.
23: Yeah. And after Easy Pass, you just get to drive through. That reduces the salience of road tolls and makes drivers less responsive to the amount of money they're paying to cross the bridge into New York or whatever. And what I find fascinating about this is, like, in either way, the material cost is the same. What's different is the psychological impact of the tax. And so I think there's lots we need to do in terms of the design of public policies to get people on board with the fact that some taxes and transfers can make their lives better. And those taxes, in large part, are likely to target the wealthy.
1: Where do you see this all going, especially as we enter with AI in the conversation? Because companies are getting rid of entry-level employees. The wealthy people are getting wealthier. They're getting computers to do the work for them. I don't see good things, you know, in the next 20 years in terms of economic inequality.
23: Yeah, I mean, my sense is that if not for some kind of public policy response, we are likely to see increasingly dramatically worsening of inequality. What I'll say is that one of the things I think is most exciting and most well-justified given where the technology comes from is that if AI models are trained on the collective output of humanity, humanity as a whole should own a share of the profits from that output. Some have called this universal basic capital.
1: Try telling that to, you know, Sam Altman at OpenAI, ChatGPT.
23: Yeah. I mean, that's the fight to be had, right? But I think we should have it.
1: Well, we're starting here on this program, and at least my mother is listening. And will she do something about it? I don't know. I don't think she knows how to send an email.
23: Get involved.
1: Dan, I've enjoyed this chat. Thanks for being on the show.
23: Thanks so much for having me. Appreciate it.
1: Daniel Connolly is a behavioral scientist at Princeton School of Public and International Affairs. Coming up next, skipping meals. Does it make your brain slower, foggier, and useless? You know, morning brain when you haven't eaten. Or is that a common misconception? Well, a new study challenges what we thought about fasting and brain performance. It ain't that bad. Details in a moment.
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0: of 24 degrees and mainly cloudy skies. Tonight, clear and a low of 15. Tomorrow, sunny and a high of 32. That will go down to 20 overnight. Sunday, a mix of sun and clouds, a high of 32. On Monday, a high of 27 with a mix of sun and clouds.
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2: Do hungry brains turn into useless mush? You probably think so. You probably think if you skip breakfast, you won't be able to focus. That's common wisdom, right? Maybe not. New research says short-term fasting might not actually slow down your brain like you think it does. I'm here with Christoph Bomberg, a psychology researcher at the University of Salzburg in Austria, who has studied this. Christoph, welcome to the show.
3: Thank you for having me.
2: So fasting and brain performance, when people hear that, they assume that, you know, the two do not go together, that if you don't eat, you're just not going to be able to focus at all. What made you want to sort of look at that assumption that a lot of people have?
3: Yeah, well, it's mostly based on my own experience that I just struggled shoving down breakfast in the morning before heading to school or to university. And then I somehow read some articles about intermittent fasting and then thought, hey, maybe I should try it out myself. More for the health benefits, actually. But then I noticed I can actually concentrate quite well until lunch or even later without having breakfast. So then I thought, maybe there's actually something to it that I don't need to have breakfast.
2: Were all your friends criticizing you and saying that short-term fasting is going to make you dumber? And you're like, no, it's not. And then you're like, you want to prove it, basically?
3: Well, I mean, as you already mentioned, breakfast is the most important meal of the day. This saying comes up in the first minute of a conversation like this always. So yeah, the conventional wisdom is definitely against it. And people were a little bit confused why I would want to try it. But I think so far I could convince a few to try it themselves, and many with good benefits for themselves, actually.
2: Let's talk about intermittent fasting or short-term fasting. When we actually look at this kind of dieting technique, are we talking about just skipping breakfast? Are we talking about a fixed amount of time? Like, what exactly is short-term fasting, technically speaking?
3: I mean, intermittent fasting is kind of an umbrella term, right? I think most people skip breakfast and then they have an early dinner so that they eat within 8 hours of a day. So they might have the last meal at 8 p.m. and then start eating at noon the next day. If that works for you, other people prefer to have a breakfast and no dinner. So you might also have breakfast at 8 a.m. in the morning and then have your last meal at 4 p.m. I also tried that, but I found it quite hard to combine this with my social life, right? Because you can't even have an alcohol-free beer if you take it serious. And just having tea in the evening is a little bit unsocial, I would say.
2: Yeah, tell me about it. I don't drink because I have a problem with alcohol, and those alcohol-free beers, sometimes I get a look. Okay, but I'm way off topic. So brain tasks that you want to look at when people are fasting, what are they? Which ones did you look at? And then what did you find when people fast?
3: Yeah, so in psychology, we use standardized tasks so that we can compare different studies. And for example, you have to press a specific button on your keyboard as fast as possible or not press another button to kind of test how attentive you are and how engaged you are with a task. So they are a way to mimic everyday cognitive demands in a way.
2: Like reaction time, basically.
3: Yeah, basically that, yeah.
2: And then what about memory and your ability to pay attention when you're fasting?
3: Yeah, I mean, there are also some tasks where you have to remember 8 pictures, for example, and then 5 minutes later you have to recall them in the right order or something like this. There are also tests on this kind of cognitive performance, yeah.
2: Okay, so we got tests that can measure your cognitive performance, how fast or how well your brain can think.
3: Yeah.
2: Let's get to the headline here. For most healthy adults, not everyone, but most healthy adults, if I skip breakfast, if I'm going through a period of fasting, What will my abilities be like? Will they be diminished or basically the same?
3: Well, based on the meta-analysis that we did, they will be the same on average, right? And the important word is on average,

0: because we found quite a spread around this average. So for some, fasting actually had some improvement, but for others, it also diminished their cognitive performance. But just expect nothing to happen on average.
1: So on average, not really a measurable or meaningful effect on your ability to think.
0: Yeah.
1: Then why do you think this belief persists? And why do I kind of feel dumber when I don't eat? Like, why do you think this belief is so strong in people if when you actually measured it, it's not quite there?
0: Yeah. I think one reason, unfortunately, is this saying that breakfast is the most important meal of the day, which is also an advertisement slogan, right?
1: Yeah, yeah. Isn't it traced back to like American cereal companies or something like that?
0: Exactly. Yeah. And yeah, it's just very persistent. And these expectations, they play a role, right? Like placebos can have a big effect on anything from physiological bodily reactions to your cognitive performance. So if you expect to concentrate worse when skipping breakfast, this expectation alone can already mean that you perform worse.
1: Sounds more like the placebo's evil cousin, nocebo. That's when you think something has a negative effect, even though it doesn't, and then just thinking it causes it to. Is this effect, like if I fast for 36 hours, if I fast for 5 hours, is it equal across all fasting times? Or is there some threshold that I cross, like if I skip 3 meals in a row, where my cognitive performance will actually decrease?
0: That's a very good question, because there are complex physiological mechanisms that play into this, right? Because if we skip meals at some point, we don't have glucose, which is our main energy source, to fuel our concentration. And then our fat reserves are used up to fuel us. And yeah, you could expect in between this switch from glucose to our fat resources to concentrate a little bit worse, which would be around 16 hours. But the research is not so clear on this yet, I would say. Yeah.
1: That's when your body kind of switches to burning fat from. Now, is this equal across all ages, or are like kids basically different? Kids do need to eat in order to think well.
0: Yeah, I would say that's a relatively robust finding that children shouldn't fast necessarily, especially in the morning. Skipping breakfast is probably not such a good idea for children, but adults can probably do it. Yeah.
1: I have a friend who's really into intermittent fasting, and whenever he talks about it, I roll my eyes. I'm going to stop doing that, first off. But second off, is there like a practical non-diet guru conclusion that we can take here? Like, for who might fasting be right for who should be cautious? What would be like a takeaway? What would you want people to know about short-term fasting?
0: I think people should try it out, because we are just too worried, I think, about not eating regularly. And if you try it out, you notice, hey, actually, it's not that hard, right? And then maybe you feel like, yeah, it's not that hard, but I just don't feel like it. And then you go back to your usual rhythm. But in the end, this 3 meals a day pattern, it shouldn't work for everyone, because everyone is different, right? So I think it's good to experiment a little bit more with when we eat and what we eat.
1: Now, are there any activities when you're fasting that do change, like thinking about food or like anything to do with that?
0: Yeah, in our research, we found that studies that tested cognitive performance on tasks about food, so focusing on pictures that are not food while being distracted by pictures of food, for example, there the hungry participants or the fasted ones, they were a little bit worse. So it might be, if you want to transfer it to everyday life, it might be that you're more distracted by food if you're fasted.
1: Interesting.
0: Which seems intuitive. Right.
1: So if you're in an environment where there is distracting food and you're fasting, you might not be able to think as well. So maybe like working in a restaurant or something.
0: Yeah, that might be difficult. And I mean, unfortunately, many of our environments in modern life are just full with distractions through snacks on the conference table or the fridge and so on. So yeah, that might actually be a little bit difficult.
1: Christoph, this has been a great chat. I appreciate you coming on the show.
0: Thank you for having me.
1: Christoph Bamberg is a psychology researcher at the University of Salzburg in Austria. Just ahead, ever notice how you can scroll on your phone for hours but struggle to finish a book? Here's the question. What are screens doing to your brain when you read that paper just doesn't?
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14: We still have some very elite players in this room, and I still feel that we're a very good team. I don't think we deserve to be where we are.
15: Bombers.
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21: We work hard to strike the right amount of intelligence and ignorance. 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
1: Reading seems simple. Your eyeballs meet words and your brain does magic. But what about what you're reading those letters from? Paper, e-readers, phones, chaotic ad-infested screens? Does what you read from affect whether you absorb information well? Or do they all interact with your attention span in different ways? Well, that's what we're going to discuss here with Eric Reichel, a cognitive psychology professor at Macquarie University in Australia. Eric, welcome to the show.
22: Thank you.
1: So at the most basic level, like, why is reading harder than it feels? Like, if you give words to a young kid, they have no idea what's going on. But for us, it almost seems like intuitive as adults.
0: Yeah, look, it's deceptive. We are biologically predisposed to learn spoken language, right? We're genetically endowed with whatever neural hardware is required to rapidly learn language. It's not the same with reading and writing. Reading and writing have only been around for a little over 5,000 years, and somehow we are able to cobble together the visual attention system and the spoken language system to be able to read. And it's a non-trivial task. It takes, you know, formal education plus years and years of dedicated practice to become a skilled adult reader. And despite education and years of practice, a significant percentage of people still never acquire that skill, right? So that's what makes it difficult.
1: Yeah.
0: But you or I, having spent, you know, 10, 15, 20 years learning how to read and practicing it every day, it seems pretty straightforward.
1: It does. And I think my question was unfair to those that struggle with reading. I just mean the mechanism of it all. For those who've acquired the skill, it seems straightforward. But it sort of hijacks your listening system. Like, I have a strong inner monologue. When I read, I hear words in my own voice. I know not everyone has this, but like, our brains were really designed to hear words, not look at
0: them. That's right. That's exactly right.
1: So what made you curious about like how we look at the words, whether it's a busy computer screen, I'm thinking like a newspaper article with like ads on every line, or just a clean piece of paper in a nice bound book?
0: Yes, that's another really interesting question. So my research background, I've done a lot of computer modeling using data from eye tracking experiments. And we've learned a lot from tracking people's eyes while they're reading. And so my task over the last 30 years has been to kind of reverse engineer and figure out the timing of everything. And that then led fairly naturally into the question of, are there differences between what happens when we read, you know, traditional paper-based media versus something that's being displayed on a computer screen, right? It's a super interesting question. It's also really important because in the last 5-10 years, there's been a rapid push to moving education towards online media, online platforms, and we still don't, with 100% certainty, know what the final outcome of that's going to be. So there could be subtle differences, for example, reading text online that make it more difficult to coordinate all of the cognitive machinery that's required to read at an adult skill level.
1: Yeah, and when I think about it, it's not just the LEDs or LCDs or lights in the screen and colors versus a page. It's like the text is movable. You know, you scroll, and then there's ads. And do I absorb information differently when I see it on a computer screen or a phone or an e-reader than I might a traditional textbook or book or magazine?
0: There's already some preliminary evidence, again, from eye-tracking experiments, that when people are reading texts displayed online, they adopt different strategies, right? So rather than reading like you would a normal, you know, newspaper or a magazine where you kind of go through word by word reading the text, people adopt pretty sophisticated strategies where they look for key information. They might skim through big pieces of the text. And that in and of itself might not be problematic for an adult who already knows how to read at a highly skilled level, but for a child that's learning how to coordinate the visual system and attention and language, that could have lifelong consequences that we're not yet fully aware of.
1: Oh, interesting. So I'm 39. I grew up with paper reading in school and high school and all that. And I guess in university too. I got my first smartphone maybe at like 20. It doesn't matter. I learn those skills. So like if I do speed reading online on a newspaper article, it's not such a big deal. But for young kids who don't learn those kind of like fixed, slow, non-speeding reading skills, they're missing something?
0: Exactly. So the coordination between the eye movements, the movement of covert visual attention, the identification of the words, and the spoken language processing, that coordination has to be super tight, super well coordinated, in order for reading to get to kind of the maximum speed, which is around 350, 380 words per minute. And it takes years of practice to get that coordination down. And so if you're reading, you know, on a computer screen with pop-up ads and different fonts and the text is arranged differently and there are ads in between big blocks of text, we don't know the long-term consequences of that.
1: Now, what about e-readers like, you know, Kobo, Kindle, that kind of thing? Mm-hmm. Are those better or are those just as bad as the screens?
0: Look, those are probably better because you can control the reading environment and there aren't pop-up ads and you can adjust the size of the font and so on. So those are probably better. But being really honest with you, there hasn't been a huge amount of research done on this topic yet.
1: Uh-huh. And everyone's talking about moving classrooms to digital. So is this worrisome for you?
0: It's a little worrisome, but interestingly, the Swedish government has decided that they're going to be moving back to paper-based media, right? Because they have this concern. So that's actually what I'm sure you're aware of this. I was asked to write an article for The Conversation.
1: Yes, which is why you're here, if anyone's interested in it. Yep. It's called Do We Absorb Information Better on Paper Rather Than Screens? It depends on the screen, but please keep going.
0: Well, the person that contacted me from The Conversation and asked me to write the article, it was in response to this other article she had read about the Swedish government deciding to move children back to paper-based media.
1: I wonder if we're going to know in the next few years based on Sweden as like a sample, whether it helps with kids learn.
0: I have a grant proposal that's currently under review. So if I get some funding, I'm going to be looking at this question in a lot of detail.
1: Yeah. So I guess it's right now an open question. Should parents be concerned at all? Should parents be buying their kids paper books and encouraging them to read them?
0: I would, but that has to be offset against the, if reading on a Kindle or an iPad is more convenient and the child is going to be more absorbed and more likely to read, that's also a good thing. There are kind of two things at play. One is, the factors that lead to the coordination of attention, vision, and so on. And that's probably better supported by traditional paper-based text. But then playing against that is, you know, most children really don't like to read. So if you can give them a device that makes it easier or more convenient to read, you know, they can lug around an e-reader with, you know, hundreds of books on it, which might make reading that much more enjoyable. So, you know, that's the advantage of an e-reader or a tablet.
1: And if young people who are only exposed to reading on screens with all the distractions and kind of learn speed reading before they do traditional reading, will that be such a big deal? Like, is something lost? Or what if that's the future of reading? I don't know.
0: Ooh, we don't know enough about it yet to answer that question definitively, right?
1: So, as I ask it, it kind of feels wrong, I got to admit.
0: It's an important question, right? Because we're talking about like a generation of children. We want them to be skilled readers. We want them to be able to critically evaluate information that they read. So it's an important question.
1: Well, Eric, I've enjoyed the chat. Thanks for coming on and sharing some of your research with me.
0: You're very welcome.
1: Eric Reichel is a cognitive psychology professor at Macquarie University in Australia. Here's what we'll cover up next. Have you ever used an AI chatbot like ChatGPT or Gemini, asked it a question and felt like it answered with complete and utter confidence? But did it give you an answer confidently? Like, you might have thought it was sure in its answer to your question, but was the chatbot sure? We'll talk to a researcher in a few moments' time about why our brains perceive certainty from these tools when they never actually say, "I'm sure." So why do we trust these machines, even though we know that they hallucinate? Well, that is going to be our discussion on the other side of the break.
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27: Mainly cloudy skies today once the fog patches dissipate. A high of 24 degrees. Tonight, clear and a low of 15. Tomorrow, a high of 32. Sunny, clear at night and a low of 20. And on Sunday, a mix of sun and clouds, a high of 32. Monday, a high of 27 with a mix of sun and clouds.
28: That I never knew that feeling? It happens every few minutes here. 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
29: You ask a tool like ChatGPT a question, and it answers you instantly. And you assume that it's answering you confidently. Did it actually tell you that it knew the correct answer? Well, to many people, it feels like chatbots are confident. So let's look at why AI sounds more certain than it is, even when it isn't saying so. I'm here with Clara Colombato, a cognitive science professor at the University of Waterloo, to discuss this. Clara, welcome in.
30: Thank you so much for having me.
29: So people talk about AI giving us answers that are wrong confidently. And I guess the question is AI confident, or are we just kind of assuming that it's confident?
30: Yeah, that's a great question. So confidence in artificial intelligence is something that people are still figuring out how to build and how to get reliable estimates of confidence. And we've been studying how people perceive the confidence of artificial systems and whether, regardless of whether the systems tell us something about how confident they are, people have beliefs about how confident they should be or they might be, regardless of what the actual answer is to this question.
1: Before I got into radio, I was in computers. And I remember a few months ago, I was asking it like a programming question, and it gave me a wrong answer. It hallucinated. It made something up that didn't really exist in computer programming. I don't want to get so into the details here. But in preparation for my interview with you, I looked at that chat, and it didn't actually lie to me. It said, you could try this. You know, it didn't say that it was right. But in my mind, I'm like, yeah. Well, it just lied to me. Did I fall victim to thinking that it was confident when it wasn't?
30: Absolutely. And this is something that we do all the time, and in part because when we talk to other people, it's very unusual to have someone say that they're very confident in something that they're not confident at all about. So most people do have insight into how well they're doing and how good they are at something. And so usually when we talk to people, we have these cues that we use to figure out whether they are confident or not. So for example, our tone of voice changes depending on whether we are sure about something or we have more doubts, our posture changes. With AI, we don't have access to these cues. It's not like we can look at it and know whether they seem certain and confident or not. And so we make all of these assumptions even when maybe they're a bit unjustified.
1: Is there an assumption about authority? Like if I'm talking to a back surgeon about why my back hurts and they give me an answer, I'm just going to assume that it was confident, even if they didn't, you know, had a shaky tone of voice and said they weren't quite sure. Do we assume that chatbots are these authority figures that they just aren't?
30: Yeah, that's exactly what we find in our research, that people have these beliefs about what different AI systems are or are not good at. So for example, when we use it for general knowledge or solving trivia questions, then we assume that they're confident because we assume that they're good at answering those questions and they have access to all this knowledge that we might not have access to. There's other tasks where maybe these systems we assume that they're not as good at, for example, reading emotions or giving us advice on personal matters. We maybe have less confidence in them and we think that maybe other people would understand situations better than these chatbots would. And so in those cases, we go into the conversation with less expectations about how accurate the systems would be. But for tasks like vision or general knowledge, we have these assumptions that the chatbots are going to be excellent at the task. And then we also think that their answers are going to be extremely confident and very likely to be correct.
1: Is the fact that they answer quickly another factor here? To me, that maybe is a factor they're not as confident. I feel like if the AI spent more time thinking, more time searching its own model or however it works, it might actually produce a better answer. But when I get a quick one, it might actually be worse. But do we think that makes it smarter?
30: Yeah, so speed is a really important cue for these types of inferences. When we talk to other people and they take a really long time to respond, we'll assume that they have thought about it for a while and that the answer is maybe less likely to be correct because this delay in answering might signal some sort of uncertainty. What we find in our work is that people use the speed and how quickly the system responds also as a cue to confidence. So if ChatGPT answers very slowly, then we'll think that it didn't really know the answer and it had to look for it. So it may be less confident and it might even decrease our assumptions about how good the system is at that task because it didn't know the answer right away. But when they answer too quickly, then that backfires because it means that they didn't think about it at all and just spit out the answer super quickly. So speed is very interesting because when you answer too quickly, that signals that you didn't think about it enough. But if you answer too slowly, it's almost like you thought about it too much to have known the answer and to be confident in what you're saying. So there's this sweet spot of speed where it's not too fast, not too slow, and that's the optimal high confidence speed. So very interesting relationship there.
1: It is, and it gets even weirder because it has nothing to do with how correct the answer is. It's how much computing power has been designated to your problem. So if you use a really fast chip and processor and many, many computers all working together, I can get you something good fast. And if I just use one computer with a slow chip in it, I can get you something good slow. And it has nothing to do with how much it actually thought.
30: Yeah, that's right. And the thing is, for users, for people, we use cues like speed that we're used to rely on when we interact with other people. And this is just what we're used to. And these new technologies, most people don't really understand, including me, don't really understand everything about how they work. And we apply these cues that we use in other types of interactions to these AI systems, even when the underlying system is completely different. And so the cues actually lose their meaning. But because we use them so much when we interact with other people, it's almost like we can't help but apply the same types of cues to these different systems.
1: So what are the risks of treating our chatbots as confident and correct when they're not? I'm thinking of extreme cases where lawyers might have like cited in a legal brief a case that didn't exist. Maybe the chatbot, when the lawyer said, hey, give me a case that matches my legal problem, they thought it was confident, it seemed confident, they submitted it to the court, and they got in a lot of trouble. But that's an extreme example. But are there risks of treating these answers as a little too confident?
30: Yeah, absolutely. I mean, confidence is really important when we make decisions with other people because it gives us a signal to how much we should trust them. So if somebody gives you an answer very confidently, we maybe think that that answer might be more correct than it would be if they gave it with very low confidence. And so it's almost like we weigh advice when we take it from other people depending on how confident we think that they are and how likely they are to be accurate. So when we lose this type of information, it becomes very tricky to know how much we should trust the advice that we get from these systems. And it's very difficult to be able to incorporate that advice or other sources of information with what we know because we don't have this cue that helps us figure out how much we should weight it. So we might get into situations where you're not as sure, but because you think that the chatbot is sure, you rely on it completely when really you should be relying on yourself just as much as the chatbot. And so the whole advice taking and integration in group decision making falls apart because we don't know how much we can trust these sources. We don't have this cue that helps us weight the advice that we get.
1: What would a healthier interaction with AI look like? Like if you could speak to the designers of ChatGPT or Gemini, would you want them to like give me a percentage confidence level with every answer? Like what would you do to make sure people didn't perceive what they asked these chatbots as necessarily true or correct or the best answer?
30: This is a great question. And I think this is what we need to be figuring out next. So if people have all these wrong assumptions about how confident the chatbots are, then how do we give them this information in a way that's less misleading? And it's tricky because when we interact with people, we get confidence in all of these very subtle ways, like tone of voice and posture or things like those. And those cues are difficult to integrate in the systems. For sure, the big takeaway is that we need to be incorporating signals because if we don't, people just have their assumptions that are wrong.
1: Well, Clara Colombato is a cognitive science professor at the University of Waterloo. Clara, I've enjoyed the chat. Thanks for being on the show.
30: Thank you so much for having me.
1: That's a wrap on our Thursday night show. Thank you for tuning in. Got a question for the program? My inbox is always open. 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Please email. I'm lonely. We'll be back tomorrow night.
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21: Global news at 6 o'clock, I'm Sarah McCarthy. The premier believes our province is moving in the right direction when it comes to health care. Speaking on 680 CJOB, Wam Kanu stresses patience while investments are happening.
31: The challenge is it's not going to happen overnight. So we need to continue to make these investments over many years to be able to get to the place that we all want to get to.
21: The premier notes a recent effort in the UK by Health Minister Uzoma Asegwara, which led to the recruitment of 24 paramedics he says will help speed up service calls. But WFPS Chief Christian Schmidt told us earlier this week that they will be working in rural areas and Winnipeg was not part of the program. Winnipeg Mayor Scott Gillingham is pleased to hear, though, that the premier is taking the need for more paramedics seriously.
32: You know, it's good to hear that the premier in the province is moving towards the authorization and the funding that we need in Winnipeg to add more paramedics. And I agree with the premier. That alone is not going to certainly solve the challenge, but certainly we need more paramedics on the front line.
21: Gillingham says about 25% of paramedics are on leave right now, making the need even more critical. It's the scene of some incredibly tense moments from last Friday. Winnipeg police shot and killed a man following a hostage situation on King Edward Street. Global's Marnie Blunt took a look inside of that home.
33: Bullet holes pierced the front windows of the home on King Edward Street. Lower windows also boarded up following a fire in the home as well. Inside, the walls are charred and they are filled with heavy smoke. Winnipeg police say officers fired shots on the home last Friday after a man wanted on outside. Standing warrants had forced his way into the home at random. They say he took three people they believe were teenagers hostage. They were eventually safely removed from the home, but police had discovered a fire in the basement. The suspect then left out the back door where he was shot and killed by police. The owner of the home, who didn't want to be identified, said a young family was renting the home from him, and a 19-year-old and two youths were in the home at the time. The Independent Investigation Unit of Manitoba has taken over the investigation into the police shooting. Marnie Blunt, Global News.
21: Mounties and Dauphin are looking for a suspect after an elderly man was attacked outside of his home. Police say a man was going through a garbage bins behind an apartment block when he was confronted by the 82-year-old victim. The man was asked to leave and a physical fight ensued. The victim suffered minor injuries and the other man ran away. You can see photos of the suspect on the RCMP's social media pages, and anyone with information is asked to give police or Crime Stoppers a call. A massive artificial intelligence data center southeast of Winnipeg will not be going ahead. The province shutting down the plan, saying the benefits for the economy are not enough to outweigh the environmental impacts and that there's better ways to use the power. Tanya Paulson is executive director of Manitoba Building Trades, and she's hoping for more clarity on the decision.
1: We were looking at a significant amount of jobs for our members and a significant amount of long-term jobs as well. So I think there's some clarity to be had about all the job economic opportunity that could have come from this project.
21: U.S.-based Jet AI and Consensus Core, a BC firm, were hoping to build a center powered in part by natural gas turbines near Île-de-Chêne. More cyclists are dusting off their gear to hit the roads, but some e-riders are zipping far too fast for the comfort of others on bike lanes and sidewalks. In Canada, e-bikes are regulated to a maximum speed of 32 kilometers an hour, but a lot of people buy them online and get bikes that go a lot faster. Councillor Janice Luke says it's the Wild West right now.
3: This is a challenge because even at 32 kilometers an hour, if you're walking on a bike path and you turn and someone's going by and mows you down, that is very, very impactful to the body, even at 32 kilometers an hour.
21: Luke says the city is waiting for a bill from the province that's going through the system that would identify ages, rules, and regulations related to the use of e-bikes on the roads. Although she does say enforcing such rules would be a challenge. And one of the federal Liberals' flagship affordability measures is set to land in the bank accounts of eligible Canadians as of today. First announced by Prime Minister Mark Carney back in January, top-up payments for the Canada Groceries and Essentials benefit will now be heading people's way. The program was previously called the GST-HST credit and is usually paid out on a quarterly basis to lower-income households to help keep pace with the rising cost of living. The one-time top-up payment is worth 50% of the annual benefit, and regular quarterly payouts will also rise by 25% over the next 5 years, starting in July. It's 6:05.
4: Mix of sun and cloud today with a high of 24. Clear tonight to low of 15. Tomorrow, mainly sunny with south wind 20 to 40 kilometers an hour. The high 31. Sunday, a mix of sun and cloud with a high of 32. Oh, hang on one second here. I forgot to open. You're always forgetting something. I hadn't opened the weather app. It is 11 degrees outside, 680 CJOB. 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Hello there. It is Friday, TGIF, indeed, June 5th. Hello there, Greg.
7: You read the weather forecast. I think the sponsor credit was longer than the forecast. I was, waiting for you to say the forecast, and all of a sudden you were done. It's pretty straightforward.
4: It is. Looks like that. I would add wind to Sunday's forecast.
7: Oh,
4: I was
7: really?
4: Taking a closer look.
7: You must be golfing Sunday.
4: Thinking about it, yes.
7: No, your brain works.
4: And let's see. Oh, it's not. Well, yes. In the afternoon, Weather Network says 33 gusting 54 kilometers an hour on Sunday. So windy and hot on Sunday for sure. But yeah, it looks like a hot weekend.
7: Yeah, it looks like a couple of nice days there. And then maybe some more precipitation Monday, Wednesday, Thursday. But we don't need to worry about that. Let's live in the now. Let's live in the glory of a Friday. Is it just me or has it felt like a long week?
4: Yeah. It has felt like it's been a great week, but I am ready for an extended sleep, an extended nap.
7: Did you I didn't ask you, did you watch Survivor the other night? Or is it all done now?
4: It's all done.
7: Okay.
4: Survivor 50 is wrapped up.
7: Was that last week that it finished?
4: Was it last week or like the week before? Oh, already? I think it's been 2 weeks.
7: So what are you doing with your... Is it Thursday night that's on?
4: Survivor is a Wednesday night show. And that was... Yeah, that was a couple weeks ago already. So there's always something else to watch.
7: And?
4: The Couch Potatoes have many things to watch. This week, Jeff and I were watching a new Nicolas Cage show on Prime Video called Spider Noir. It's he basically plays like a 1930s rat-a-tat kind of Spider-Man. It's in black and white, or you can watch it in color.
7: Oh, that's Nicolas Cage is involved in that?
4: He is the spider.
7: Oh, I had no idea. Yeah. I've seen it keeps coming up on my thing. And okay. Have you tuned in? Have you clicked on Soul Power, the ABA documentary?
4: Nope.
7: Oh, my goodness. That's a lot of fun. The history of the ABA, being, you know, growing up in the era of the World Hockey Association, the ABA, which was created to be an option versus the NBA back in the 1960s, freer play, some controversial player moves. It was a little bit of a rougher league versus the NBA. Yeah, it's a really neat story. And really, they started that league to get absorbed by the NBA. It was one of these rebel leagues that ultimately the play worked. You could buy a franchise, Brett, for $5,000.
4: Pardon me?
7: You could buy a franchise for $5,000 when they first launched. Anyway, if you're at all a basketball fan, a pseudo basketball historian, or have an interest in any of that stuff, I highly recommend that. It's really cool. And Brett, happy anniversary, man. 20 years of the Couch Potatoes? Are you flipping kidding me?
4: Yes, indeed. It's not today. It was sometime last month. We can't actually remember what our first episode was. And if it's in the archives somewhere, it's well hidden. But yes, 20 years of the Couch Potatoes, and we will be on with Off the Clock with Jim Toth this weekend, Saturday mornings at 10 and Sunday afternoons at 3 on 680 CJOB. And we'll at 7:35, we'll put on our Couch Potato hats and tell you what's new at the movies this weekend. That Soul Power, by the way, the legend of the American Basketball Association. It's a four-part series on Prime Video. So
7: you and Jeff, the Couch Potatoes, will be on with Jim Toth on Off the Clock. Yesterday, we had Jim Toth on our show setting up game two of the Stanley Cup Final. Vegas Golden Knights leading the Carolina Hurricanes 1-0. We talked about how important it was for Carolina not to go down 2-0. And Jim Toth mentioned the top line, Stankoven, Aho, and Seth Jarvis had to get going.
5: Despair. They score! Seth Jarvis quiets the critics and ignites the crowd.
6: Seth, your game winner was the first win for the Hurricanes in the Stanley Cup since 2006. How big is that for you, just knowing that you're able to help carry that momentum and even the series up as you guys head back to Vegas?
8: Yeah, it's big. You never want to lose two at home. So to get that one's really good for the group. And like you said, carry this into Vegas and keep it going.
7: I wanted to be poetic. Seth David Jarvis. Seth Jarvis does not have a middle name.
4: Like, at all?
7: No, there's no report anywhere of him having a middle name.
4: That's neat.
7: Yeah, it is neat. So Seth Jarvis, Winnipeg's own, a big, big goal in overtime last night. That game not without controversy last night in Raleigh. So the Hurricanes last night avoid going down 2-0, going back to Vegas, and that top line from Carolina finally doing something big for that team. Last night in Ottawa, I don't know if you saw this, Brett, but your Winnipeg Sea Bears set a franchise record for points in a single game last night to move one game above 500. I won't say how many points they got. I'll let Kelly Moore reveal that in sports at 6:25. But well into the triple digits.
4: Okay.
7: A very impressive performance by the Sea Bears last night. They're in Verdun, the Montreal suburb of Verdun, to face the Alliance tonight. And of course, tonight, the Winnipeg Blue Bombers, Calgary Stampeders getting ready for their respective first games of the 2026 CFL season at McMahon Stadium. The CFL season got underway last night, an overtime thriller to get things going in 2026.
4: Oh, yeah?
7: Yeah, that was Hamilton and Montreal.
4: Okay, so Kelly's got more sports at 6:25. And then a little bit later on at 9:05, as the Guess Who get ready to play tonight, we're going to be speaking with a music historian and a prolific author on all who likes all things Winnipeg music.
7: That's right, John Anderson, who we absolutely love to have on our program. 2, 3, sometimes 4 times a year, we'll find an excuse to bring on John. And last night I was trying to relax, and ultimately I started thinking about work and the show today, and I'm like, holy, hold on. Clay Young usually joins us at 9:05. Clay's on holidays this week. Guess Who? Playing a sold-out show at So I shot John Anderson an email, and when I got up at 3:30 this morning, there was the answer. Would love to join you. So John Anderson will do so at 9:05.
4: And at 9:35, we're going to play an interview that Kathy Kennedy did with somebody who has to do with that show tonight. And it all ties into a concert announcement that we're going to make at around 8:15 this morning after our weekly sort of U.S. recap with Global's Reggie Cicchini. Sarah touched on it in Global News at 6 o'clock. We want to just to have a give you some more details on that house that was destroyed following a hostage incident last week. We'll share those details after we check your weather next on The Start.
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7: You're seeing fog right now. That will clear, as it's apt to do in the morning and into the early hours of midday. A mix of sun and cloud today, high of 24, humidex 27, clear tonight, low 15, mainly sunny tomorrow, south wind at 20, gusting to 40, the high 31, mix of sun and cloud for Sunday, and a high of 32 degrees right now.

0: fire damage.
1: It was the scene of some incredibly tense and terrifying moments last week that ended in gunfire, with Winnipeg police shooting and killing a man in a hostage situation here on King Edward Street last Friday. Bullet holes pierced the front windows of the home. The lower windows also boarded up following a fire in the home as well. Inside, the walls are charred and the air filled with smoke. Bullet holes also pierce the living room walls inside. In the kitchen, there is a hole in the ceiling pointing up into the attic. The basement, black with soot and melted. Winnipeg police say officers fired shots on the home after a man wanted on outstanding warrants had forced his way into the home at random. They say he took three people they believe were teenagers hostage. A victim told police the suspect was threatening to kill them. The hostages were eventually safely removed from the home, but police had discovered a fire in the basement. The suspect then left out the back door where he was shot and killed by police. The owner of the home, who didn't want to be identified, said a young family was renting the home from him, and a 19-year-old and two youths were in the home at the time. He said neighbors have stepped up to support the family, and a GoFundMe has been set up as well. The Independent Investigation Unit has taken over the investigation into the police shooting. Marty Blunt, Global News.
2: That's all horrifying. What a harrowing experience for these young people. And now the neighborhood is stepping up, as people do in Winnipeg, Brett. Sounds like that house is a total loss. What a mind-blowing experience for just about everybody involved here, my word.
3: 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And also online, I'm just going to check the results of our question of the day at CJOB.com. Did you and or others in your household receive the emergency tornado alerts from the province this week? And 54% say, yes, I did. 32% say, no, zero alerts whatsoever. 6.5% say, not the provincial alert, but I did get a warning from my weather app. Just under 6% say, no, others did, I did not. And just over 2% say, yes, I did, but others did not. So you can still vote on that at CJOB.com. And after Global News at 6:30, we want to talk about concerns over e-bike and e-scooter speeds and the rising number of injuries that are related. Greg, what's coming up in sports?
2: It was sudden death, Seth, to highlight game two of the Stanley Cup final and rally last night. And Coach Osh expects his guys to figure it out tonight in the Foothill City. Kelly Moore standing by. He's got sports at 6:25. McGarry has weather next.

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5: Mix of sun and cloud today with a high of 24, clear and 15 tonight. Mainly sunny tomorrow, a little breezy out of the south with a high of 31. Sunday, a mix of sun and cloud, looks like another windy day with a high of 32. It is 11 outside 680 CJOB. 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
7: Good morning, Kelly Moore with you at 625. Carolina and Vegas might not be big city markets, but the Hurricanes and Golden Knights have produced mega magic in about as compelling a start as any hockey fan could wish for through the first two games of the Stanley Cup Final, following the Canes' come-from-behind 4-3 overtime win to tie the series 1-1. Winnipegger Seth Jarvis finished off a power play one-timer short side on Carter Hart for the game winner at 3:24 of OT.
8: Be able to contribute to a win and help the team out like that's nice. Get the power play going even more after Jordo, follow his lead, and yeah, just keep this wave rolling now.
7: Jarvis referring to the 3-2 go-ahead power play goal scored by Canes captain Jordan Staal just 25 seconds after Vegas lost a coach's challenge on a disallowed goal from Ivan Barbashev that will surely be debated right up until the puck is dropped for Game 3 tomorrow night. Winnipeg Blue Bombers open the season this evening in Calgary against a team that beat them in all three meetings a year ago. So, Mike O'Shea, why did that happen?
9: Us.
10: What do you mean by that?
9: No, I'm kidding. Their front got after it pretty good. Their defense, they're well coached, and they run around and they give you a tough time. And I mean, you know what they're doing. They just do it very well. So, you know, there was a couple games we played against them where we made a lot of mistakes, though, too.
7: Be sure to join Derek Taylor and the broadcast crew for the pregame show on CJOB starting at 6. Montreal rallied for a 30-27 overtime victory last night in Hamilton to kick off the CFL's 2026 regular season schedule. During the game, the Ticats revealed 2019 MOP Brandon Speedy Banks is going into the Football Hall of Fame this fall. Teddy Allen poured in 32 points and owned the boards with 12 rebounds to lead the Winnipeg Sea Bears to a lopsided 117-88 win in Ottawa to maintain second place in the CEBL's Western Conference with a 4-3 record. Simon Hildebrand and Trey McGowan's 19 points apiece for Winnipeg, who play in Montreal tonight to finish off a stretch of 4 in a row on the road. NBA Finals resume at 7:30 in San Antonio. The Spurs, just like Carolina last night, needing to gain a home court split after losing Wednesday's opener. Guessing game is over about who will start for Canada in goal for next Thursday's World Cup opener versus Bosnia-Herzegovina in Toronto. Maxim Crepeau gets the nod over Dane St. Clair in what Jesse Marsh described as the most difficult decision he's ever had to make in his coaching career.
11: Both of these men, Dane and Max, gave everything from the first day I came here.
10: had performed at every moment that they were asked to play for the national team, have committed to each other, to support each other and push each other in the entire process. And I trust and believe in both of them 100%.
7: Canada plays Ireland tonight in Montreal in their final pre-World Cup tune-up. Toronto Blue Jays dumped Atlanta 7-2 to avoid a sweep by the Braves. And the Gold Eyes earned a split of their four-game series versus Sioux Falls, crunching the Canaries 14-3 at Blue Cross Park. It's Blue Bomber football tonight starting at 6 o'clock right here. I'm Kelly Moore. That's 680 CJOB Sports.
11: Hi, it's Kevin Mitchell from Steeltown Ford and Selkirk. 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
15: Global news at 6:30. I'm Sarah McCarthy. Winnipeg police say they're seeing more people getting behind the wheel after using cannabis and other drugs. Here's Global's Catherine Dornian.
16: During police's Don't Drive High campaign in the first 3 months of this year, officers conducted 258 traffic stops and 112 drug tests. 63% of those tests showed a driver under the influence of drugs. Evald Friesen at CAA Manitoba says many drivers underestimate their level of impairment after using cannabis.
17: There's also a trend where Manitobans are feeling increasingly more confident behind the wheel after consuming cannabis. The general thought is that because it's not alcohol impairment, it's okay.
16: He stresses cannabis, like alcohol, slows reaction time, awareness, and ability to stay on the road, and he urges people to plan ahead to keep themselves safe. Catherine Dornian, Global News.
15: Manitoba Premier Wab Kanu says a massive artificial intelligence data center southeast of Winnipeg will not be going ahead as planned. Kanu says when you balance the sheer size of the project, the energy it will consume, and the impact it will have on the environment, there's little benefit to the province.
18: The act in Manitoba allows us to prioritize who gets hydro. We've put this at the bottom of the list, basically, and so that's our way of saying we're not going to be supporting this project to move forward.
15: U.S.-based Jet AI and Consensus Core, a British Columbia firm, were trying to build a center powered in part by natural gas turbines around Île de Chine. Kanu says Manitoba has existing AI data centers and will have more, but says the hyperscale operations are a far different order of magnitude. Meantime, opposition politicians in Ottawa say the Carney government's newly announced AI strategy is falling short in addressing concerns about privacy and safety. NDP parliamentary leader Don Davies described it as reckless and inadequate, while Conservative deputy leader Melissa Lansman says the strategy has no detail.
19: Privacy, first and foremost, and the safety and the security that was promised in this is nowhere to be found in the document, certainly no details.
15: Prime Minister Mark Carney announced yesterday Ottawa would build trust in AI through free training for Canadians and legislation tackling concerns like surveillance pricing and chatbot safety. Canada's business community says a trade deal that lets most goods flow to the U.S. unimpeded by tariffs is the number one goal as negotiators gear up for a review of the North American Free Trade Pact.
20: Despite being united on clearing those hurdles, corporate leaders disagree on how to get there, diverging on whether a quick and dirty deal or a wait-and-see approach offers the best path towards sustainability. On one side of the debate, associations representing manufacturers, steelmakers, and CEOs say the cloud of uncertainty hanging over North American trade has stifled capital investment, hurt bottom lines, and upped the urgency to lock in a new agreement. On the other side, many small business owners believe that the more time passes, the more pressure mounts on U.S. President Donald Trump to ink a deal, as his popularity continues to sag amid rising gas prices in the run-up in the midterm elections. John Kennedy, The Canadian Press.
15: Statistics Canada is expected to release its labor market report for the month of May this morning. The consensus among most polled by Reuters shows they're anticipating employers added 10,000 positions last month after a loss of nearly 18,000 jobs in April. They also expect the unemployment rate to remain unchanged at 6.9%. The city of Winnipeg remains at odds with the Granite Curling Club over a planned affordable housing project. Lizzie Rapperard with the city says they hope to have shovels in the ground this fall at the parking lot next door to the club. And she says the project will include parking.
21: The development itself will have a number of parking stalls for residents, and they've committed to providing the Granite Curling Club 20 stalls exclusively for use of the curlers. And the Granite Curling Club can also rent out those spaces for income to Canada Life employees, which they have been doing for many years.
15: The issue is still before the Manitoba Municipal Board, with the Granite set to challenge the process of the development coming up next week. And a Manitoba man has become a multimillionaire overnight after winning the Lotto 649 gold ball jackpot. Earl Giesberg claimed the record-breaking $46 million sum and told the crowd of onlookers his plans for the money.
22: My sons and my daughter-in-laws are all getting a vehicle of their choice, and Whitemouth Fire Department needs a water tanker. And I'm going to donate whatever it is that they need to get the water tanker, because if anybody's house in the area is burning, they're going to come. My house, their house, right? And that's for the community.
15: He says he was at his son's wedding when the draw happened and found out that a Manitoba had won by listening to 680 CJOB. It's 635.
23: With your traffic, I'm Adam Wilson. We're off to a nice start on the drive. No stalls or crashes, and traffic volume's nice and light. Northbound on St. Mary's, work continues Abenogi-Mekina to Fermor, down to one northbound lane through there. Work continues on the Abenogi-Mekina overpass. That's going to cause some delays northbound on Pembina. Southbound Plessis remains closed, starting at Dugald. And southbound King Edward, some new work happening in your median lane, Dublin to Wellington. London Drugs LD Extras members, your basket could be on London Drugs, plus a 1 million points grand prize. 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That's your 680 CJOB traffic.
5: Might be seeing some fog out in the open this morning. A mix of sun and cloud in Winnipeg today with a high of 24. For tonight, clear and 15. Tomorrow, mainly sunny. South wind 20 to 40 kilometers an hour, the high 31. Sunday, a mix of sun and cloud with a high of 32. It is 11 degrees outside, 680 CJOB. 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It's Mackling and McGarry. In our next segment, we will tell you how you can win tickets for the Blue Bombers home opener on Thursday, June 11th. And we're going to tie in today's discussion with one of the new movies that's out this week, based on a popular cartoon from the 80s. But as it pertains to what we're about to discuss, Mr. Mackling, listener Jacob, who spends a lot of time on the road, has weighed in.
24: Good morning, gentlemen. So I heard you're going to be talking about e-bikes and e-scooters. And literally, as I'm driving to work, there's a e-scooter that was following a garbage truck down Pembina Highway. I was behind it in a safe distance, changed lanes, and then suddenly this guy decided to get into my lane without looking, without checking, almost hit him. There needs to be legislation done for these things. There needs to be legislation. There needs to be safety precautions done. because people will die.
5: Jacob, thank you very much for that. And as more cyclists are dusting off their gear to hit the road, some e-riders are zipping too fast for the comfort of others on bike lanes and sidewalks.
0: Global's Tony DeGuzman reports on the concerns and the injury data.
1: The popularity may be picking up speed, but so is anxiety on the sidewalks and trails.
2: I've had to jam on my brakes just to be safe and not get hit or not hit anybody. And there's been times where they just come up behind you. They don't say anything. They don't have a bell. They don't alert you. And then they just go flying past you.
1: Total scooter hospitalization rose by 22% from 2022 to 23 and 2023 to 24. 50% of them were related to e-scooters, according to the Canadian Institute for Health Information. A counselor says it's the Wild West right now when it comes to enforcing speed, especially because some are buying their ride online where it doesn't meet the 32 kilometers per hour regulation.
3: This is a challenge because even at 32 kilometers an hour, if you're walking on a bike path and you turn and someone's going by and mows you down, that is very, very impactful to the body, even at 32 kilometers an hour.
1: The hikes in gas prices have helped shift how people get around. A local bike owner says e-bike sales have tripled from last year.
4: It's always a little exciting in the bike industry when you have a little tougher economy or higher gas prices because, yes, people do turn to alternative forms of transportation.
1: While some are choosing to trade cars for e-bikes, one Winnipegger says it's not a replacement and it shows in the riding attitude.
25: A lot of it has to do with the mentality of I don't want to be stuck in traffic, but I also don't want to work hard. I just want to get somewhere. And then it creates conflict on bike paths because a lot of these are purchased online from Amazon or whatever.
26: In a statement, Minister of Transportation and Infrastructure Lisa Naylor says Bill 43 would see more e-vehicles like e-scooters and e-skateboards added to existing legislation that currently only applies to e-bikes, forcing them to slow down too. Until then, other cyclists and pedestrians will need to keep their eye out. Tony DeGuzman, Global News.
0: Finally, something cyclists and motorists can agree upon. Sounds like neither one of them like these scooters. Neither one of them like these e-bikes that go faster than 32 kilometers an hour.
5: Yeah, we've spoken about this before, but it really irks me that I've now had to do a shoulder check as I'm walking because I tend to walk faster than many on the sidewalk. So if I'm coming up behind somebody, I'll go around to pass. But as I go to make my pass, I have to do a shoulder check to make sure I'm not about to get mowed down by somebody on, and well, not even normal bikes, but particularly these e-bikes and these e-scooters, because there are a lot of them on the sidewalks. Particularly the Osborne Bridge is where I often sort of have the most encounters, whether it's cyclists, whether it's these e-scooters or e-bikes. And by the way, in case you didn't know, you're supposed to get off of the bike on the bridge if you're on the sidewalk. And I know that did we hear the voice of Patty Weens in that story? The bike
0: sure
5: mayor? Yeah, the bike mayor has said she rides her bike on the sidewalk on the bridge. So not a big fan of that. But and you said that your friend in Carlsbad, California, says this has been a big problem for a number of years now, right?
0: Yeah, it's an epidemic is what it's being called in that part of the world. Obviously, a type of transportation people can use year-round that might more easily justify sometimes a $2,000 or $3,000 or $4,000 cost. But gigantic concerns of younger people that don't have driver's licenses out there without a good comprehension of the rules. And if they have comprehension of the rules, they're not following them. And I've seen it with my own two eyes in that part of the world. And these machines are coming here. Like, they're here now, but we're going to start seeing a proliferation of them. I'm certain of that. And we need to have some rules in place. I'm a big fan of alternate transportation. And not everybody can afford a car. Not everybody can justify the investment in a car. Some people don't go far enough, you know, between home and work to justify. A scooter is a little bit of a happy medium. You can get there fairly quickly. Bicycles are great, but these scooters are, you know, they're quick.
5: Yeah.
0: You know, and they don't require the same amount of energy. We can debate all we want about, well, you know, if you're going to travel differently, this form of transportation works for a lot of people.
5: Mm-hmm.
0: There have to be rules. And like I said, off the top, finally something cyclists and motorists can agree on. Rick says here, my question to Janice Lukes, this is on the text line at 780-6868. My question to Janice Lukes would be, if cars are expected to respect bikes and bikes are expected to respect cars, why can't people be expected to respect bikes and bikes be expected to respect people on bikes? The point is, the respect level is terrible amongst motorists. Motorists are not very respectful of one another. Cyclists tend to be less respectful of motorists. It's a mess out there. And was it Janice Lukes that called it the Wild West?
5: Mm-hmm.
0: I think she's right on this one.
5: What do you think? 204-780-6868. And in the meantime, at 6:44, we'll tell you how you can win those bomber tickets after we check your forecast on the start.

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8: Mix of sun and cloud today with a high of 24. For tonight, clear and 15. Tomorrow, mix of sun, or mainly sunny tomorrow, pardon me, south wind 20 to 40 kilometers an hour. A high of 31. Sunday, a mix of sun and cloud with a high of 32. It is 11 outside 680 CJOB. 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
8: 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Tickets for the Bomber game, the home opener, Thursday, June 11th. Are up for grabs, and it's inspired this morning by one of the movies that is out this weekend, and that movie would be...
10: And the Masters of the Universe!
8: So depending on your vintage, I'm probably actually the only one who would be really familiar with the 80s cartoon for He-Man. There was another one in the 2000s. Or maybe you're familiar by... proxy, like maybe you're a parent of a kid in the 80s, as I was. Dad, can we go please get the He-Man cartoons? We had to rent them on, and it used to bother me because when we had Beta, the He-Man cartoons, if memory serves, were only available on VHS. So once we got a VHS VCR, I think that was one of the first edicts I declared, we must go rent He-Man. Anyway.
11: That's awesome.
8: But that got us thinking about cartoons. So if you could be a cartoon character, or which cartoon would you like to live in? We want you to tell us a story at 204-780-6868. Sarah, you want to kick us off?
11: Sure. I just have a feeling mine are slightly different than your guys's, but I have two to share. I couldn't decide. And I just thought this character was so cool. I wanted to be her. Would always watch the show after school and the main star of this cartoon.
12: Impossible. So what's the sitch?
11: So that's Kim Possible, and okay. I just thought she was super cool. She was like a spy, like went to school by day, spy by night kind of thing. And my second one was a show, this was kind of like a coming-of-age sitcom, early 2000s, and the main star is having kind of a moment of popularity again.
13: Lizzie McGuire. Not nerd, not jock, not brain, not rebel, not diva. I guess you'd say it was D, as in none of the above.
11: So, and there was also like an animated Lizzie McGuire that acted as like her inner monologue, stream of consciousness. And I kind of picture that, I don't know, in real life, like there just being an animated version of everyone, just like talking in between moments. And it was just relatable growing up. There's a movie and Hilary Duff's kind of coming up again on the scene and she's playing in Winnipeg next year. So I would just wanted to be Lizzie McGuire and Kim Possible.
8: Are you going to go to that concert?
11: It's on my radar. It's on my radar.
8: Cool. Kelly Moore, what about you?
14: Well, at the risk of sounding old, because I am, it has to be Yosemite Sam.
8: Oh, fun.
14: I paid before, bitch, to see the high diamond act, and I aims to see the high diamond act.
8: Well done. That's fantastic, Kelly. Forte, what about you?
15: Okay, do you guys remember a cartoon called Wacky Races? It's from the 60s. And there's a character in there called Dick Dastardly, and he had this little sidekick who's a dog, and his name was Muttley. And so Dick Dastardly would get into, like, trouble, and he'd yell out for his companion, Muttley, to help him, but Muttley would just sit there, and Muttley would just laugh. And that's, like, basically all he does. And that's exactly something that I would do. Like, if you guys were in trouble, you'd be like, Jeff, like, help. And I'd be like, what do you want me to do? Want me to sing a song? I'll sing a song for you. I'll do a little dance. So, yeah, I'm kind of like Muttley.
11: You're Muttley.
8: And the character's name is Dick Dastardly?
15: Dick Dastardly, yes. Huh.
8: Okay. Sounds like it could be a character in an adult film. And then moving on to Mr. Mackling.
16: Well, I'm having a hard time here because I remember this is a theme song, and I'm going to have to boost this up here. I'm trying to get it loud here. If you're a kid of the 70s, you might remember this theme song.
17: Come on.
16: We're the kids from Caper. The Kids from Caper. This was a show that aired on Saturday mornings, right in the heart of the Saturday cartoon hours between like 7 and noon. And I thought, like in my head, there was a cartoon component to this show, but I've been doing research for the last hour or so, and I think I'm remembering it wrong. I think it was just a live-action show. But they had this really cool Corvette-like car that I had. You know the Fisher-Price garage? You remember the Fisher-Price garage with the crank, right? You could move the car up to the top, and then it had the giant slide, and then the middle area where you could park and the gas. Well, I would play with that Kids from Caper car all the time, singing this thing in my head. And here I was thinking that this was also a cartoon, but it is not. And this was in the same era as the Bay City Rollers Saturday morning show. And so I guess I would just always want to be immersed in both of those shows. They're not cartoons, but because it's Saturday morning, is that okay that I bring them up?
8: Of course it is.
16: Okay.
8: Especially if you feel invested. Do you feel almost sad that like, oh, I don't think there was a cartoon component here.
16: Sad.
8: The way that you remember it is but mixed now up I'm more with something else.
16: I want to be one of the kids from Caper.
8: Well, for me, I loved He-Man when I was a kid, and he lives in a pretty cool place named Eternia. I of course, always was a big fan of the Transformers, so it'd be pretty cool to be Optimus Prime because, A, he's a big truck, and he's really strong, but he was just so virtuous. He was the ultimate leader. But how about whenever we're talking about traffic woes, who wouldn't want to have go-go gadget wheels?
16: No kidding.
8: On their car.
16: Yes.
8: Or you could the go-go chopper. Gadget copter. Yeah.
15: Copter, chopper, whatever. Yeah. You just fly out of there. Yeah.
16: That was Don Adams, right?
8: Yeah.
16: That used to do that voice from
14: Get Smart.
16: Get Smart.
14: Yeah.
16: And so, but was that a Canadian production?
8: Oh, very well could have been. Let me see if I can figure that out.
16: And what was the dog's name? Who remember?
8: Penny was the girl.
16: Penny, yeah. What was the dog's name?
8: Brain.
15: Yes.
16: Speaking of Brain, was there any better cartoon than Pinky and the Brain?
8: I don't know that I ever watched Pinky and the Brain.
16: Oh, yeah, so
15: good. I was going to say that, like, I could have been like Pinky. You know, he's just kind of out there, you know?
16: Well, Dwayne, what are we going to do next?
14: Did Pinky just sit there and laugh, too?
15: Basically, he caused mayhem.
16: He did. He was not very intelligent. Brain was this super
15: That's
16: evil.
15: Why I'm saying it's me.
16: I wasn't talking about you, Jeff. I was talking about Pinky, just so there's no confusion. And, of course, their plan every night was to take over the world. What are we going to do tomorrow night, Dwayne? The same thing we do every night.
8: Well, and Forte could also be there's a hilarious Family Guy gag involving a porcupine and a pineapple.
15: Oh,
8: and
15: yeah.
8: The porcupine walks out and looks at the pineapple and starts sort of shimmying back and
15: good
8: forth.
15: Looking. Where have you been all my life?
14: That's the Forte pickup line.
8: That's it. Inspector Gadget, by the way, was a co-production between France, Canada, the U.S., and Japan. So 204-780-6868 for a chance to win tickets for the Bomber game on June 11th. 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Tell us your story. We'll pick a winner at 9:15. 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
9: Good morning, I'm Sarah McCarthy. The Federation of Canadian Municipalities Big City Mayor's Caucus says more needs to be done to help reduce homelessness. Winnipeg's Mayor Scott Gillingham is the vice chair of that committee and was at meetings in Edmonton this week. Gillingham says homelessness and addiction is not just happening in Winnipeg.
10: The mayor of Edmonton was saying to us their encampment numbers, 40% more encampments this year in Edmonton than there were last year. The mayor of Montreal told me that their unsheltered population has grown to between 5,000 and 6,000 people. So it's going to take the coordination between all levels of government and frontline agencies to tackle this.
9: The Federation says Ottawa should spend $3.5 billion every year and make the issue part of the national housing strategy. Manitoba Premier Wab Kanu is confident our health care issues are moving in the right direction. Kanu telling 680 CJOB enrollment is improving at local paramedic programs.
11: We filled all the spots at the training programs. Red River, for example, has had funded seats that were sitting empty in the past. We've got those full. And it's because we've been trying to make the work-life balance, the professional fulfillment side of things, much more rewarding for our first responders.
9: Kanu says he understands Manitobans' frustration with health care, though, but assures it will take years of proper funding in order to replenish the system properly. A gigantic AI data center near Île-de-Chêne is not going to happen after all. The Manitoba government says with the energy it would consume and its impact on the environment, there's little benefit to the province. Executive Director of Manitoba Building Trades, Tanya Paulson, calls it a tough day for her workers.
12: As of where we stand right now, kind of view it as as a bit of a hard news day for our members who were looking at a lot of construction jobs coming.
9: Olson says they're waiting for more clarity from the province on the decision, noting that AI is a complicated industry. Vancouver-based Consensus Core Technology says it doesn't require energy to be supplied by Manitoba Hydro and would provide millions of dollars in tax revenue. Electric bicycles have become more popular, but for those sharing bike lanes and sidewalks, they can be a menace. E-bikes are regulated to be a maximum speed of 32 clicks an hour in Canada, but you can modify them or buy ones online that go faster, much to the chagrin of pedestrians. Councillor Janice Luke says the city is waiting on legislation that will hopefully help this issue.
13: So the province has Bill 43 in the process to identify ages, rules, and regulations related to the use of these devices on roads that will ultimately we as a city will adopt on these separated multi-use bike paths.
9: Lukes does admit, though, enforcing any such rules around this would be a challenge for the city. Canada's business community says a trade deal clearing the way for most goods to flow more freely into the United States should be the top goal as negotiations gear up for a review of the North American Free Trade Pact. But corporate leaders disagree on how to get there, diverging on whether a quick and dirty deal or wait-and-see approach offers a better path to sustainability and stability. Candace Lang of the Canadian Chambers of Commerce says she's hopeful for a simple renewal of the Canada-U.S.-Mexico Agreement on Trade, or at least something close to it. Stats Canada is expected to release its labor market report for the month of May this morning.
14: Economists expect employers added 10,000 positions last month after a loss of nearly 18,000 jobs in April. They also expect the unemployment rate will remain the same at 6.9%. Economists have said the first few months of the year so far have been challenging for employers who are grappling with the conflict in the Middle East that has hiked prices of everyday goods and ongoing uncertainty with U.S. trade as the renewal deadline of the North American Free Trade Agreement nears in July. Michelle Zedekian, The Canadian Press.
9: Environmental advocates in Toronto are condemning FIFA's decision to ban reusable water bottles at World Cup stadiums, urging the city to push back against the policy. FIFA changed its stadium code of conduct to prohibit bottles, cups, and other reusable items ahead of the tournament's start next Thursday, saying the decision is to prevent risk and injury to players and attendees. The Toronto Environmental Alliance says the move to ban reusable bottles is short-sighted and environmentally harmful, not to mention costly to attendees. And the city is soon going to be spraying for those creepy crawlers hiding in all the trees. The yearly tree pest caterpillar control program starts Monday night. Crews will be spraying in the Monroe West, Rossmere, Jefferson, Kildonan Park, and Seven Oaks neighborhood over the next month or so. If you don't want the city to spray near your home, apply for a 30-meter buffer zone at winnipeg.ca. It's 7:05.
15: With your traffic, I'm Adam Wilson. Things are moving well on our Friday morning, not dealing with any stalls or crashes. Northbound Keniston, some minor delays as you're making your way up to Grant. Work continues on Marion. That has traffic down to one lane in each direction between Archibald and Panet. Northbound Sherbrooke, there's work continuing as you're making your way to Broadway. And over on the east perimeter, there's work continuing in both directions, Dougald to Wenzel. Tonight's Lotto Max jackpot is $15 million, and there's more. 15 chances to win $100,000. Play responsibly, 18 plus. That's your 6 ADCJOB traffic.
16: Mix of sun and cloud today with a high of 24. For tonight, clear and 15. Tomorrow, mainly sunny. South wind 20 to 40 kilometers an hour. The high 31. Sunday, a mix of sun and cloud and 32. And it looks like Sunday could be a little windy as well. It is, let me refresh here, it is 13 outside 680 CJOB. 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It's Mackling and McGarry. This hour of the start is brought to you by the new Princess Auto with more for work and play. Open now, 500 Panet Road. And we should also advise on that front, or we'll share some details with you. But they've now got park and ride available for some things happening over the next couple of days. So we'll get you some of those details as we move through the show. And heads up, we've got a concert announcement a little bit later on this morning. We'll do that about 8:15. But Canada's newly announced AI strategy includes plans for large-scale AI data centers, and that's a move that comes amid growing pushback from many communities across the country and in the U.S. concerned about the impacts these facilities could have. Data centers require large amounts of energy and resources to operate on top of their initial construction impacts and knock-on effects to local communities, like potentially higher electricity rates.
17: A recent Angus Reid study released on June 1st polled about 1,800 Canadians, with 68% saying they would oppose a large AI data center near their home. The majority cited energy and environmental sustainability and the impacts to their local neighborhoods and surrounding communities. One such example was in Saskatchewan, where an AI data center was approved after being protested by the local community. At the same time, nearly half, or 46% of survey respondents, said they support the idea that Canada needs domestic AI infrastructure like data centers to maintain sovereignty over these technologies. This is Prime Minister Mark Carney from earlier this week.
18: We are highly dependent on foreign suppliers for the infrastructure that powers AI, from compute to cloud to data storage. That creates real risks that foreign entities could access Canadian data, deploy AI products that shape Canadian lives without reflecting our values, and tilt the playing field against Canadian firms. Prosperity and sovereignty in the age of AI belong to those nations that can build, adopt, and govern AI on their own terms.
16: Now, Global National's Melissa Ridgen looks at these controversial data centers across the prairies.
19: Wide open spaces like this outside of Winnipeg are wide open targets for the AI industry. The prairies, with cool temperatures for 8 months of the year and plenty of underground water to tap into, are ideal for data centers that need constant cooling. But 13,000 Manitobans feel they're not ideal for humans or the planet.
20: These centers just use an enormous amount of power. And there's a number of other issues with AI data centers I think people will be well aware of, whether it's to do with water consumption or sort of local impacts such as noise and air pollution.
19: Premier Wab Kanew has said data centers could give Manitoba a big economic boost, but a poll found half of Manitobans would rather not. The premier seemed to get the message.
21: Look at the AI data centers that are being built all across America. They're using hundreds of megawatts, gigawatts of power. We need to have a serious conversation in this province about the future of our economy. And I would much rather have technology serve the people of Manitoba than have the people of Manitoba serve technology.
19: This former pea processing plant on the outskirts of Winnipeg is being converted by Bell Canada into what's considered a small data center. Not small enough for some in the area.
22: What I see, at least, is a great disregard for the environment and for people.
19: Bell says Canada's data sovereignty relies on controlling AI on the home front rather than relying on foreign networks, and hope to build another one outside of Regina. But they're getting pushback there, too.
23: Hey, no!
24: To AI!
23: Hey, no!
24: To AI!
19: All of these are small potatoes compared to what's proposed near Grand Prairie, Alberta.
25: A data center campus that will sustainably marshal in a new era of innovation.
19: A $70 billion AI park built in Wonder Valley, backed by celebrity investor Kevin O'Leary. The Alberta government's already waived an environmental impact assessment for the project. While conversations continue around use of AI, this environmentalist says the discussion should include data centers.
20: I think that there should be a bit of a pause until we've actually had, you know, a concerted analysis and sort of society-wide discussion of whether this is something that we want to be pouring our collective resources and banking our energy future on.
19: Melissa Ridgen, Global News, Winnipeg.
17: Never mind the electricity and energy required to power these things, the water required as well to cool them. Manitoba Premier, as we've heard today, Wab Canoe says a massive artificial intelligence data center southeast of Winnipeg will not go ahead. Canoe said yesterday that the sheer size of the project, the energy it will consume, and its impact on the community outweighed the limited gains.
1: We're not going to move ahead with the data center in Île-de-Chêne because there's a big threat to the environment and not much benefit to the economy. I reject the idea that we have to be slaves to surveillance capitalism in order to participate in the modern economy. And so the message to any company out there should be, if you want to have a thoughtful, human-centered approach to technology, come to Manitoba, because that's what we're interested in.
17: U.S.-based Jet AI and Consensus Core Technologies, a British Columbia firm, were hoping to build a center powered largely by natural gas turbines near Île-de-Chêne. The companies say they've secured 142 hectares of land in the area for the project, which could scale up into the hundreds of megawatts.
16: Consensus CEO Wayne Lloyd said in a statement that the company was reviewing the premier's comments and looks forward to a, quote, robust engagement process with the Manitoba government. He said the project doesn't need power from the provincial grid and would provide benefits to the economy. Another quote here, it creates a significant amount of well-paying union jobs both during and after construction. It will also provide millions of dollars in annual local tax revenue that would directly fund major community benefits. We have a note from one of our listeners here. I'm going to leave their name out of it. But they say the company I work for is doing the data center in Saskatchewan. It will require 1,400 electricians alone to be built, not to mention how many others in various trades. And they say that our NDP government should approve the one here immediately, or just let another province take the profits this could be generating for Manitoba.
17: That's interesting. The construction jobs, the big benefit on the jobs front, limited jobs once those centers are built. Lots to break down and discuss when it comes to these data centers.
16: You can weigh in at 204-780-6868. In the meantime, at 7:13, as we listen to some Aldo Nova, we'll check traffic and weather in 3 minutes on the start. Simon Brown.

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8: 717 680 CJOB traffic. Here's Adam Wilson.
9: We do have work continuing on St. Mary's down to one northbound lane between Abenoji Meek and Unfermore. Southbound McPhillips, work happening has you down to one southbound lane, Eames to Story. Over at Nairn and Watt, traffic starting to slow down in all directions with work continuing in the area. And new work happening on Saskatchewan has that completely closed, King Edward to Bradford. 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Details online. That's your 680 CJOB traffic.
10: So if you're seeing fog, of course, or experiencing it, that will clear this morning. Mix of sun and cloud today as we look at your forecast. The high 24, low tonight 15, mainly sunny tomorrow. South wind 20, gusting to 40, the high.

0: stuffy in my apartment. And I was hoping for like a little bit of breeze because they had to do some emergency water repairs in my building overnight. Like we were told this, we're going to do this between 8 p.m. Thursday night into 7 a.m. Friday morning. So as a result of those repairs, they had to kill the air conditioning. So I was happy that it wasn't going to be super hot, but it was still kind of warm in my apartment because there was no wind.
1: No,
0: I checked the app. There was, it said wind calm.
1: Oh, all the nights.
0: Yeah.
1: So can you create a cross breeze in your apartment? Like, does your patio door face one way and then your bedroom window another direction? Or do all your window openings face the same way?
0: The windows both face the same way, but the door kind of opens in. So I guess I could do that. But the problem is, like, I don't have, like, a sliding door with a screen.
1: Oh, it's like an actual door.
0: Yeah.
1: La porte.
0: Yeah, and it doesn't, I learned the hard way to be careful with closing it because it doesn't always close, it doesn't always latch. So I came home one day, the first year I lived there, doors wide open, and I had like six wasps all behind my Venetian blinds trying to get out. The door's wide open, guys.
1: There you go.
0: But they're all trapped behind the blinds trying to get out. So I rolled up a magazine and I just started eliminating these wasps.
1: No pigeons, though?
0: No pigeons. Although I did have a pigeon visitor the other day.
1: Did you?
0: So I made sure to go out there and inspect whatever the patio furniture I had because I didn't want to have a Jeff Forte nest situation. So
2: they pooping. They pooping everywhere.
0: Are they? Do they still come see you?
2: Yeah.
1: I thought you were going to put up a net or something. Or are you not allowed to do that?
2: I don't know how to hang it. I put netting around my patio furniture on the bottom so they can't.
1: Is that working?
2: Yeah, well, they can't build a nest and get under there. So.
1: Okay, well, that's good.
2: They still poop on my patio furniture, though. So.
1: To poop on you.
2: They pooping.
0: So in the meantime, it's 7:21. We'll tell you what's new at the movies at 7:35. But, Greg, what's coming up in sports?
1: It was a Manitoba night in rally for Game 2 of the Stanley Cup Final. And Zach Collaros is a lot more fired up than he was at this time a year ago. Kelly Moore explains coming up in sports at 7:25. Brett McGarry has your forecast next.

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3: Looking at your forecast for today, a mix of sun and cloud with a high of 24. Tonight, clear and 15. Tomorrow, mainly sunny. South wind 20 to 40 kilometers an hour, the high 31. Sunday, a mix of sun and cloud. Looks like it could be windy with a high of 32. It is 13 outside, 680 CJOB. 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
5: Good morning. Kelly Moore with you at 725. The Carolina Hurricanes rescued Game 2 of the Stanley Cup Final versus Vegas with a furious comeback over the final 15 minutes or so for a 4-3 overtime victory to even the series. And Manitobans led the way for both teams. Brett Howden of Oak Bank staked the Golden Knights to a 2-0 lead after two periods with his playoff-leading 12th and 13th goals. Then after the Canes scored three times in a five-minute span to take the lead, Winnipegger Mark Stone forced OT with Carter Hart out for the extra attacker and only 81 seconds to go. That set the stage for another pegger to take center stage.
6: Gostis Bear.
7: Yeah, it's big. You never want to lose two at home. So to get that one's really good for the group. And like you said, carry this into Vegas and keep going.
5: Yeah, that'll be into Saturday night. What a start to the series. CJOB hockey insider John Shannon will have more in his Jets report coming up at the top of the hour. Turn the clock back a year ago, and what a downer it was for Zach Collaros having to miss the Winnipeg Blue Bombers' home and season opening win over BC while serving a one-game league suspension. So, yeah, going into tonight's curtain raiser in Cowtown, it's a much different and better feeling for the veteran quarterback.
8: Obviously, the nerves are there, you know, as they always are the day before a game. Just excited to get out there and, you know, take to the field what we've practiced the last month or so, and obviously, you know, to show the offseason training and all that stuff, and, you know, hope that all pays off.
5: You'll hear more from Zach Collaros and many others tonight on the Olympic Builders pregame show with Derek Taylor and friends starting at 6 o'clock. A Jose Maltos Diaz 17-yard field goal paid off for Montreal, and the Alouettes come from behind 30-27 overtime victory at Hamilton to provide a nail-biter of a start to the 2026 CFL season. Maxime Crépeau will be Canada's starting goalie next Thursday night in the World Cup opener in Toronto against Bosnia-Herzegovina.
9: I want to say thank you to my teammates and my family, my entourage, everybody that's been through that journey with me. It's something that I'm very proud of.
5: Canada completes their pre-World Cup schedule versus Ireland tonight in Montreal. Teddy Buckets was feeling it for the Sea Bears last night in Ottawa. Allen, the star guard, with a game-high 32 points and 12 rebounds to lead Winnipeg to a 117-88 beatdown of the Blackjacks in Ottawa to improve to 4-3 on the season. Today's French Open men's semifinal. Finals have number 2 seed Alexander Zverev of Germany playing Czechia's Jakub Mencik this morning, followed by an all-Italian matchup in the afternoon between Matteo Arnaldi and Flavio Cabali. Tommy Fleetwood and reigning U.S. Open champ J.J. Spahn, part of a four-player lead group at 567, heading into round 2 of the Memorial Tournament in the Columbus suburbs of Dublin, Ohio. Canadian Nick Taylor next at 4-under. Blue Jays 7-2 winners in Atlanta. The Gold Eyes at home hammered Sioux Falls 14-3. Bob season opener tonight, starting with the pregame show at 6. I'm Kelly Moore. That's 680 CJOB Sports.
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14: Global news at 7:30. I'm Sarah McCarthy. The premier believes our province is moving in the right direction when it comes to health care. Speaking with 680 CJOB, Wob Canoe stresses patience as investments are ongoing.
15: The challenge is it's not going to happen overnight. So we need to continue to make these investments over many years to be able to get to the place that we all want to get to.
14: The premier notes a recent trip to the UK by Health Minister Uzoma Asegwara led to the recruitment of over 24 paramedics that he says will help speed up service calls. But WFPS Chief Christian Schmidt told us earlier this week those paramedics will be working in rural areas and Winnipeg was not part of the program. Canada's big city mayors, including Winnipeg, say homelessness should be tackled with the same amount of gusto Ottawa is bringing to nation-building projects. The Federation of Canadian Municipalities Big City Mayors Caucus meeting was held in Edmonton yesterday. Mayor Scott Gillingham, who chairs the committee, says housing and addiction go hand in hand.
16: We're federal, provincial, city, nonprofit, private sector partnership, but we need to address addiction. People that struggle with addiction will not be successfully housed unless they have the wraparound supports and access to detox and long-term treatment.
14: The caucus is pushing for Ottawa to spend $3.5 billion a year to address this situation. Mounties and Dauphin are looking for a suspect after an elderly man was attacked outside of his home. Police say a man was going through the garbage bins behind an apartment block when he was confronted by the 82-year-old victim. The man was asked to leave and a physical fight ensued. The victim suffered minor injuries and the other man took off. You can see photos of the suspect on the RCMP's social media pages, and anyone with information is asked to give police or Crime Stoppers a call. A gigantic AI data center set to be near Eldeshane will not happen after all. The Manitoba government says with the energy it would consume and the impact to the environment, there's little benefit to the province. Executive Director with Manitoba Building Trades, Tanya Paulson, says it's tough to hear for her workers.
17: As of where we stand right now, kind of view it as a bit of a hard news day for our members. We were looking at a lot of construction jobs coming.
14: Paulson is hoping for more clarity on the decision from the province. Vancouver-based Consensus Core Technology says it doesn't need energy to be supplied by Manitoba Hydro and would provide millions of dollars in tax revenue. Electric bicycles can be fun to zip around on, but can also be not as fun to share a trail or path with if you're a pedestrian. In Canada, e-bikes are regulated to be a maximum speed of 32 kilometers an hour, but a lot of people get them online and bikes that go faster. Councillor Janice Luke says the city is waiting on a bill from the province going through the system that would identify ages, rules, and regulations related to the use of e-bikes on the roads.
18: So there's a lot of injuries. There's no regulations right now. We're waiting for the province to come through with this legislation on these rules and guidelines so then we can enforce them.
14: Luke does admit, though, that enforcing such rules would be challenging. Turning to other news, Ukraine's President Volodymyr Zelensky is out with an open letter to Russia's President Vladimir Putin, calling on the Russian leader to engage in face-to-face negotiations to end the war that started with Russia's invasion back in 2022. More from ABC's Karen Hua from Washington.
19: We've seen some dramatic developments recently from the battlefield, with Ukraine using its drone technology to launch devastating attacks on Russia's military. Just this week, we saw this fiery attack on St. Petersburg, coinciding with an economic forum in that city hosted by Vladimir Putin. New images show the damage to a Russian ship from that attack.
14: The Kremlin spokesperson said Putin had not seen the letter yet and reiterated that Zelensky should come to Moscow if he wants to have any talks. And one of the federal Liberals' flagship affordability measures will be landing in the bank accounts of eligible Canadians today.
20: First announced by Prime Minister Mark Carney in January, top-up payments for the Canada Groceries and Essentials Benefit will start going out today. The program was previously called the GST-HST credit and is usually paid out on a quarterly basis to lower-income households to help them keep pace with the rising cost of living. And amounts vary based on the size of the household, with a single adult with no children getting up to $267, while a couple with two kids could receive a maximum of $533. Canadians who meet the income threshold based on their 2024 tax returns will receive the benefit automatically by direct deposit or by mail. Rob Westgate, the Canadian Press.
14: It's 7:35.
21: With your traffic, I'm Adam Wilson. Work continues Nairn and Watt. Expect a few delays as you're making your way through there. Northbound Keniston, things are moving slow as you're heading to Grant. And northbound on Pemina, with work continuing on the Abenaki-Mikana overpass. Northbound Edmonton, some lane closures, Broadway to Portage. And over on Cordon, there's work continuing in both directions, Keniston to Tuxedo. 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Details online. That's your 680 CJOB traffic.
3: Mix of sun and cloud today with a high of 24. For tonight, clear and 15. Tomorrow, mainly sunny with a south wind 20 to 40 kilometers an hour. The high, 31. Sunday, a mix of sun and cloud with a high of 32. It is 13 degrees outside, 680 CJOB. Weather's for Bailey's and the Exchange, where date nights become traditions and that night out with friends become a weekly meetup. Bailey's plays the perfect host to lasting memories. Call today and ask about booking one of their fabulous rooms. It is Mackling and McGarry. This hour of the Start is brought to you by the new Princess Auto, with more for work and play. Open now, 500 Panett Road. And speaking of that new Princess Auto, we've got some details on a couple of things that are happening over the next few days there. So we'll share those details with you in our next segment, along with our Friday Jets Report with John Shannon. And then a little bit later this morning, just after 8:15, we've got a concert announcement to make. And speaking of music, Mackling, we're talking Guess Who at 9:05.
22: We are. John Anderson, noted. One of the best music authors that this country's ever produced. He's a music expert. He's a musician. And he's a historian. He'll join us at 9:05 just to chit-chat a little bit about the Guess Who and why, if you don't have tickets for the show tonight, you'll be disappointed that you can't get tickets, because they're essentially sold out. Even the resale tickets are at a premium for tonight's show. And then at 9:35, Kathy Kennedy has a feature interview for us with Corey Churko, who is a part of the opening act, Don Felder, formerly of the Eagles. Corey Churko, once upon a time, the music director for Shania Twain and also for Kelly Clarkson, and part of another band that we love.
3: Okay, so watch out for that concert announcement just after 8:15. But in the meantime, Forte, what time is it? We mentioned Inspector Gadget earlier. Have fun humming that song for the rest of the day.
22: Earworm instantaneously.
3: Yes. So it's time to talk what's up at the movies. New in theaters this week. Let's start with a live-action adaptation of...
1: And the Masters of the Universe.
3: That's right, it's Masters of the Universe, based on the toys and cartoons from the 80s about a big, strong dude who has to save the magical land of Eternia from the evil Skeletor.
2: Eternia! Shall witness my eyes.
3: This is the second live-action adaptation. The first one came out in the 80s. There was another cartoon series in the early 2000s. Yet another cartoon in recent years on Netflix. As for this new movie, it's getting decent reviews and looks all right.
7: I have the power!
3: Next up, the sixth installment in the Wayans Brothers spoof franchise, which started in 2000, Scary Movie.
23: I'm just so happy that the old gang is back together.
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25: Bro, you cook, son.
3: It's a comedy send-up of all things scary and, quite frankly, all things pop culture. It's not getting great reviews, but who cares?
26: Red light! Ha! You moved!
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3: Next up, Paul Rudd and Nick Jonas star in Power Ballad.
28: You are not just some boy band guy.
29: And you are too good for that wedding band.
3: Rudd plays a washed-up wedding singer who meets a washed-up boy band guy, and when the boy band guy turns the wedding singer guy's song into a smash hit, the wedding singer guy wants the recognition he deserves. It's getting solid reviews.
30: That's my song. I wrote it.
31: So good.
3: And finally, something I've never heard of. It's the conclusion of a popular internet series now going to the big screen. It's The Amazing Digital Circus, The Last Act. I have no idea what it's about, but I do know it's only playing in theaters until June 7th. So I'm looking at that last one, The Amazing Digital Circus, The Last Act on Rotten Tomatoes. It doesn't appear to have any posted critical reviews, but the audience, the popcorn meter, as they call it, is at 95%.
22: Get out of town.
3: So I'm curious to see what the box office will be for that, because, of course, last week we had, as Hal pointed out, we had the top two movies were independent horror films. We're already pushing Star Wars, the new Star Wars movie, out of the top two. And the one that finished second place, well, the one that finished first, Backrooms.
22: Mm-hmm.
3: Have you ever heard the term creepypasta?
22: Not at all. Never, ever.
3: It's some sort of an internet thing.
22: Okay.
3: And anyway, so Backrooms, it's not based on a video game, but it was this internet thing that I guess there were a series of short videos about... this mysterious building where, like, guy walks into the wall and walks into another dimension.
22: Mm.
3: So it's just a series of empty rooms with random furniture, and it looks really creepy. So they made a movie out of it. The director is 20 years old.
22: And this is the top grossing movie of last week in the theaters in North America?
3: Yeah, its expectations were like $40 million or so. It crushed those expectations. It made, I'm just pulling that up now, it opened with $81 million.
22: Oh my word!
3: And it's made $140 million worldwide.
22: Come on!
3: And then the movie that finished second, Obsession, was made for under $1 million. And it was directed by a 26-year-old YouTuber. It's made $166 million worldwide. My understanding is for a movie to break even, you've got to make about 2.5 times your budget.
22: So let me do the math, carry the one, move the... I think they're good.
3: I think so. So that's
22: just a guess, though.
3: So that's really exciting. And now we've got this other internet phenomenon that I am not familiar with at all. But given that it's only out for 4 days, it could be a box office smash. But yes, He-Man that was the inspiration for our fun chat this morning. Which cartoon character would you be? Because I was a fan of the He-Man cartoon and toys in the 80s. And then there was a new cartoon in the 2000s. And I watched a live stream yesterday on YouTube, a pop culture stream I like, and I pay attention to partly because the guys involved generally hate everything. So I try to listen to what they have to say, and just so I can learn why do you hate it? Do you hate it just because you're being grumpy, or do you hate it because the writing sucks or whatever? Well, trying to pay attention. They all loved it. They all loved this He-Man movie. So if those guys like it, Then I'm encouraged. I want to see this movie.
22: You are? Are you going to see it eventually, or are you going to go out of your way to see it in the theater?
3: I would like... Almost every movie that comes out, I say, oh, I should go see that in the theater. And I just can't seem to drag myself back to the movies. And I don't really know why, but I've been excited about that one for quite some time because He-Man was a big part of my childhood. And then the scary movie. Do you like those spoof movies?
22: I love them.
3: Yeah?
22: Yes. They make me laugh. I was asking you, I was trying to remember Charlie Sheen. Is he in this one? And then I'm like, no, wasn't that called Hot Shots?
3: Yeah.
22: That was sort of a Top Gun spoof. Didn't they do multiple of those?
3: Yeah, there was Hot Shots Part 2.
22: Yes. And was that the first one?
3: No, there was the first one was Hot okay. Shots. And then the second one was Hot Shots Part 2.
22: I thought they were being cheeky with the... As we're starting with Part 2.
3: It looks like there were only two of those.
22: Okay.
3: But then there was Top Secret with Val Kilmer a spoof movie, or was that just a goofy movie?
22: I don't think it was a spoof.
3: Yeah, let's see. Popular and dashing American singer Nick Rivers travels to East Germany to perform in a music festival. When he loses his heart to the gorgeous Hilary Flamand, he finds himself caught up in an underground resistance movement. Rivers joins forces with Agent Cedric and Flamand to attempt the rescue of her father from the Germans who have captured the scientist in hopes of coercing him into building a new naval mine. I just remember, it being quite a funny movie. It looks like it was a hybrid mashup parody that doesn't target just one movie but combines two genres, 1950s Elvis Presley rock and roll musicals and World War II / Cold War spy thrillers.
22: Okay, I'm thinking Red Dawn when you read that synopsis.
3: Red Dawn! The Wolverines!
22: even though the Wolverines were in Colorado, I imagine Val Kilmer being in Europe and kind of setting up the same sort of gang of non-experienced fighters to defend and... Fight the Nazis, fight against the Nazis. I don't know.
3: That was a classic film, and it had a remake a few years ago that kind of came and went and
22: wasn't very good.
3: I never even bothered seeing it, but I know Thor was in that one, I think. Chris Hemsworth was in that Red Dawn remake. So anyway, you can catch the full episode of The Couch Potatoes Friday nights at 11, Saturday mornings at 11, and Sunday nights at 11 on CJOB or in podcast form at CJOB.com or wherever you find your favorite podcasts. 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
22: And anywhere you are across Canada. You happen to be driving across the country.
3: That's right. We are on various radio stations across Canada. In the meantime, it's 7:46. Some cool stuff happening at Princess Auto over the next few days. And our Friday Jets report after traffic and weather on the start.

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9: 750, 680 CJOB traffic. Here's Adam Wilson.
10: We do have that word continuing on the east perimeter. Some northbound and southbound delays between Dugald and Wenzel. Inside the city, delays northbound Lajimodière as you're heading towards Marion and northbound Keniston approaching Grant. Northbound Century, there's work continuing in your curb lane starting at Ellis, and southbound McPhillips, lane closures Eames to Story. When kids play, they win. 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That's your 680 CJOB traffic.
9: Mix of sun and cloud today with a high of 24. Tonight, clear and 15. Tomorrow, mainly sunny. South wind 20 to 40 kilometers an hour. The high 31. Sunday, a mix of sun and cloud and 32. It is 13 outside 680 CJOB. 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
9: Our Friday Jets report with John Shannon is coming up in 2 minutes' time. But before that, Matt Klein, we want to talk jobs.
11: That's right. Statistics Canada says the economy added a surprise 88,000 jobs in May, pushing the unemployment rate down to 6.6% and partially offsetting employment declines over the first 4 months of the year. So that's good news. And if you are looking for a job or maybe a change of pace, Princess Auto is hiring. They're holding a job fair today from 4 till 8, tomorrow from 9 till 4, and Sunday from 12 till 4.
9: Yeah, that's great.
11: Yeah, bring your resume. Walk-ins welcome. The event is being held at the Princess Auto home office. I'm going to throw another Panet Road address out there for you, 475 Panet Road. You can check out the open positions at princessautocareers.com. They're hiring for numerous positions from cashiers to category sales specialists in areas like electrical, plumbing, and metal fabrication and more. And a special ask for people who might be able to work in the shop.
9: That's a community connection space where you can try out new tools, work on projects, or check out what like-minded people are working on. And these team members will help give customers the opportunity to explore different techniques with equipment in a real workshop environment. By the way, Friday or Saturday, if you come for an interview or check out the store, you can stay to cheer on, of course, the Bombers at the free Transcona tailgate party, which is today, tonight, or you can get your tickets at morepa.ca to catch the Crash Test Dummies on Saturday. Once again, that's morepa.ca. And there's also Park and Ride available for the tailgate party and for the Crash Test Dummies. That Park and Ride service will be from the back parking lot of Club Regent Casino, and the first bus leaves at 4:45 p.m. and goes every 15 minutes.
11: So there you go. Your weekend's planned. Go get a job. Watch the Bombers with hundreds of people at the big Transcona tailgate party. We've got Transcona High Neighbor Festival this weekend. And tomorrow night at Princess Auto, the Crash Test Dummies in concert. The Pumps and Orphan also opening that show tomorrow night in Transcona.
9: In the meantime, let's switch gears now and talk some hockey.
11: Epic. Simply epic. 680 CJOB hockey insider John Shannon says that's the only way to describe what we have witnessed in two games of this year's Stanley Cup final.
12: Intense, fast, physical, strategic. It's a series that seems to have everything, every storyline that a championship series should have. It has all that because it has the two best, the two healthiest teams in the postseason tournament. So here we are in the first week of June with 30 teams already planning for the future and the Golden Knights and Hurricanes fighting for a title. And with most of the league's hockey operations groups in Buffalo at the Combine prepping for the draft, those teams on the outside watching, just like us and the Jets, have to be asking the same question. How close are we to be playing in the Stanley Cup final? When it comes to comparing a team like the Jets to those two teams, what is it that the teams have, hardened by a journey through three rounds of playoffs, and the Jets don't have? Is it goaltending? No. Connor Hellebuck can match anything Hart and Anderson have. Star power? No. The Jets' best players are every bit as good as we've witnessed from the Canes and the Knights. But that might be where the comparisons become divergent. These teams are relentless, physically and emotionally. There are no shifts off, no lapses of concentration. There is an intensity in these games that few in the NHL can match. And these teams are deeper. Logan Stankoven, Brett Howden, Eric Robinson, Nick Dowd. Every player to a man knows his role and knows how and when to shine. It's a treat to watch. As Carolina and Vegas move to the desert for games 3 and 4, teams like the Jets have to be wondering what it will take to be as complete as the two championship teams. And just as important, how long will it take to be that good?
9: Thank you very much, John Shannon. More hockey on Jets at Noon with Jim Toth and Kelly Moore. Global News at 8. Our weekly U.S. recap with Reggie Cicchini is coming up. And then we got a concert announcement just after 8:15 on 680 CJOB.
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6: Good morning, I'm Sarah McCarthy.
7: We're not going to be supporting this project to move forward.
6: The province says no to a major AI data center. Driving high.
8: Manitobans are feeling increasingly more confident behind the wheel after consuming cannabis.
6: And
9: we need to address addiction.
6: Tackling homelessness and addiction in Winnipeg and across Canada. The Federation of Canadian Municipalities Big City Mayor's Caucus says more needs to be done to help reduce homelessness. Winnipeg's Mayor Scott Gillingham is the vice chair of the committee and was at meetings in Edmonton this week. Gillingham says homelessness and addiction is not just a Winnipeg issue.
9: The mayor of Edmonton was saying to us their encampment numbers, 40% more encampments this year in Edmonton than there were last year. The mayor of Montreal told me that their unsheltered population has grown to between 5,000 and 6,000 people. So it's going to take the coordination between all levels of government and frontline agencies to tackle this.
6: The Federation says Ottawa should spend $3.5 billion a year and make the issue part of the national housing strategy. Winnipeg police say they're seeing more people getting behind the wheel after using cannabis or other drugs. Global's Catherine Dornian tells us more.
10: During police's Don't Drive High campaign in the first 3 months of this year, officers conducted 258 traffic stops and 112 drug tests. 63% of those tests showed a driver under the influence of drugs. Evald Friesen at CAA Manitoba says many drivers underestimate their level of impairment after using cannabis.
8: There's also a trend where Manitobans are feeling increasingly more confident behind the wheel after consuming cannabis. The general thought is that because it's not alcohol impairment, it's okay.
10: He stresses cannabis, like alcohol, slows reaction time, awareness, and ability to stay on the road, and he urges people to plan ahead to keep themselves safe. Catherine Dornian, Global News.
6: A gigantic AI data center near Île-de-Chêne will not go forward after all. Premier Wab Kanu says the economic benefits are not enough, outweighing the environmental impacts, and there's better ways to use the power. He says the project would use many times more power than the Selkirk steel mill does.
11: If we could do 100 Selkirk steel mills or a data center, which one is going to create more long-term benefits? Which one is going to create more happiness? Which one's going to create more jobs and careers and help more communities? Seems like there's other uses for the power.
6: Vancouver-based Consensus Core Technologies says it doesn't require energy to be supplied by Manitoba Hydro, though, and would provide millions of dollars in tax revenue. This as opposition politicians say the federal government's artificial intelligence strategy announced yesterday doesn't do enough to address concerns like privacy and safety. Deputy Conservative leader Melissa Lantzman says the strategy lacks detail and called its announcement a lot of fanfare and hollow words from a podium.
12: I think Canadians are expecting real answers on safety, on security, on privacy, and on the future of AI in this country.
6: Prime Minister Mark Carney focused the announcement on building trust in AI and says the government plans to do that through free AI training for Canadians and legislation tackling concerns like surveillance pricing and chatbot safety. Statistics Canada says the economy added a surprising 88,000 jobs in the month of May. The agency says the unemployment rate fell to 6.6%, down from 6.9% in the month of April. Construction led the way with a gain of 27,000 jobs last month, while the wholesale and retail trade sector lost 35,000. Young workers aged 15 to 24 saw a big lift in full-time jobs to start off the summer job season. The city is hoping to have shovels in the ground next fall on a controversial affordable housing project near the legislature. The project has received backlash from the next-door Granite Curling Club, which uses the lot for parking. Lizzie Rappaport says, or with the city rather, says the project will address any concerns.
13: So when council approved the rezoning in December, they directed us as city staff to come back with a parking plan that replaces some of the lost stalls for the Granite Curling Club. And so we've developed a plan that replaces 50 of the 60 stalls that will be lost due to the development.
6: The issue is still before the Manitoba Municipal Board, with the Granite set to challenge the process of the development next week. And the sky is now the limit for a Manitoba man who is a newly minted multimillionaire. Earl Giesbrick is the winner of the record-breaking $46 million Lotto 649 gold ball jackpot. He says none of it feels real still.
14: I've dreamt about this for the last 30 years that I've been buying tickets, right? I mean, your mind goes blank and then now I can do whatever I want, right? And my thoughts went to my children anyway, and my grandchildren, that I would help them in life.
6: He plans to spend his winnings on his family and donate some of the money to the fire department in Whitemouth so they can get a water tanker that they're in need of. It's 8:05.
15: With your traffic, I'm Adam Wilson. No stalls or crashes slowing the drive down as traffic volumes continue to pick up. Northbound Keniston, Sterling Lyons and Tuxedo, your drive time is 7 minutes. Southbound Henderson, Monroe to Hespeler is a quick 3. Over at Lachimodia, expect some slow-moving traffic in both directions as you're heading towards Dugald. And northbound Pembina, delays with work continuing on the Abenoji-Mikina overpass. Every day, it gets more expensive to get on the road, so leave the gas pump in the past. How? Try Transit, Winnipeg Transit. That's your 680 CJOB traffic.
16: Mix of sun and cloud today with a high of 24. Tonight, clear and 15. Tomorrow, mainly sunny. South wind 20 to 40 kilometers an hour. The high 31. Sunday, mix of sun and cloud with a high of 32. It is 15 degrees outside, 680 CJOB. 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It is Mackling and McGarry. In our next segment, we have a concert announcement for you, and it kind of ties into something we'll be hearing from Kathy Kennedy a little bit later on in the show, as it all pertains to the Guess Who. But this hour of the start is brought to you by McDonald's Meadowland Drive, West St. Paul. Vanilla cones are just $1 each in the McDonald's app. And in the meantime, Mr. Mackling, every Friday after the 8 o'clock news, who joins us live on the start?
17: Washington correspondent for Global News, Global National, Reggie Cicchini. Good morning, Reggie.
18: Good morning.
17: Have you gone for a swim in the new reflecting pool yet?
18: I mean, it's only like 7 inches deep, so.
17: Oh, okay. All right. Just thought I'd ask. President Donald Trump claims a deal with Iran could be reached this weekend. I feel like I read that on social media last weekend. Is this the weekend or maybe not?
18: I mean, look, we've been here before. Trump says that there could be a deal by this weekend. He says that the negotiations are ongoing, but immediately countering that is comments out of Tehran to say that there is no progress moving forward. And this week has kind of been a little chaotic. We saw last week a temporary agreement to try and extend the ceasefire. Then Donald Trump made unspecified changes to it. Then both sides exchanged fire on each other. Donald Trump now saying that the United States is going to win one way or the other, but at this point, it is not clear how. And some of Trump's allies are concerned that he is boxing himself in here, unable to get out, either by having to make a deal and look like he's capitulating, or by carrying out strikes that are going to be unpopular. And we already saw this week that Republicans are turning on him with another war powers vote passing in the House to show that there is growing discontent with this war going forward.
16: And how did he react to that?
18: Well, he called them grandstanders, and he said that these Republicans should be ashamed of themselves. But it is a reality here that the House has now passed this. The Senate has now passed a war powers resolution. They both need to kind of pass things with each other and not individually in order for them to be meaningful. They would never pass the White House because Donald Trump would veto these when he gets them. But he doesn't like that Republicans are turning on him. And the bigger question is he going to like it if Republican voters turn on him and potentially give Democrats power come midterms because of this?
17: Is Donald Trump turning on Benjamin Netanyahu?
18: Well, that's also a good question. We saw the reporting from Axios this week that there was a very terse, swear word filled phone call between the two, with Trump angry that Netanyahu is continuing this war in southern Lebanon, because if that doesn't wrap up, Iran says they're not going to sign anything. So Trump pushed back. Netanyahu came out this week in an interview with CNBC and said, look, these were two friends that, you know, had a terse phone call and, you know, were both on the same side. But it's a question, are they on the same side? Trump wants this to wrap up. Netanyahu has two different things that he wants to deal with. One is Iran, one is Hezbollah, and doesn't want to have to stop just because the United States is telling him to.
16: Okay, so we saw that LeBlanc was in D.C. this week to push for USMCA to continue, and then, like, was it just minutes later that new tariffs were announced?
18: Basically. So he arrived here for this meeting. It was a couple of hours. We chased him down outside the U.S. Trade Office. He wouldn't give us any details on what was going to be discussed. And then when we saw him at the embassy, he said that he had, you know, given the list of responses to what Canada would do about the concerns the United States has with Canadian trade, but he didn't give us any details on that. And we know there are irritants that the United States has, whether it's booze or whether it is supply management. These are things that America wants to see gone. It's not clear Canada is going to give up on that, but it is clear Canada wants this to go on for another 16 years, and we don't know if the U.S. wants to. So LeBlanc repeatedly said this is like an airplane flying through turbulence and you just have to try and right the plane. But we've seen repeatedly Canada has tried to right the plane, and then America goes and does something like put new tariffs of 10% on non-USMCA compliant goods just a couple of hours later. So, you know, where do things stand? We don't know, because official talks still haven't started yet.
17: Congress sat all night last night into the wee hours of this morning. Maybe they're still there. I don't know, Reggie. But part of the conversation amongst representatives has to do with this $1 billion weaponization fund. According to the DOJ, it's dead, but it's creating some contention amongst all sorts of representatives, including Republicans.
18: And it factored into why Republicans were casting votes at 5 o'clock this morning after starting yesterday at 10 o'clock in the morning. And that's because it was a massive immigration bill that was pushed through. But it had a rider attached to it, and that's the $1.8 billion anti-weaponization fund. Ultimately, it was passed through the Senate. The big question is it actually going to become law? The acting attorney general, who wants this job on a full-time basis, said that it's dead on arrival, that the DOJ has never actually going to put this forward. But Republicans have now passed it to say, well, we're giving this to you. You do what you want. And it's a question, is Todd Blanche actually going to try and work this out? Donald Trump wants it. Republicans say, look, this gives money to people who may have beat up cops on January 6th or anyone else. This is a hot potato that is being passed around, and it's not clear who's ultimately going to hold it when the clock runs out.
16: Now, Greg mentioned the pool. Did I see correctly that Trump had a sign that said our pool is bigger than skyscrapers?
18: Yeah, he showed it like three times this week in various different meetings. The reflecting pond in front of the Lincoln Memorial is big. It had some cracks in it. He resealed it. It's now being refilled, or at least it was being refilled last night. It's going to litigation because people think that he didn't have the ability to actually do this. But it's big. And, you know, he put the signs up saying that the pool, if you lay it on its side and if you put it standing straight up, it's taller than the Empire State Building. That really doesn't matter. The issue here is that Donald Trump is carrying out these kind of revitalizations of ponds and fountains around D.C., and he's doing so by taking money from national parks around the country who need that money for their own matters. And he's doing it to beautify the district. This is something he's trying to do for America 250, but he's really heavily focused on this pond or reflecting pool. He also says he may try to renovate the Lincoln Memorial and put a quote unquote Trump promenade in and around it. It's just more ways for Donald Trump to have his name or his legacy attached to things, but not on the Kennedy Center. Yesterday, a judge ruled that the name had to come off the Kennedy Center. So that's one loss that he has.
17: One of the most unique ever events on the grounds of the White House this UFC battle. The stage is pretty impressive. Reminds me of the U2 stage they used when they came to Winnipeg back in 2011. That aside, did Donald Trump hint that that could stay there permanently?
18: Yeah, I mean, look, I'm looking at the stage right now on one of the feeds coming in. It looks like something out of Stranger Things, just kind of hovering over the back of the White House. He put a TikTok out saying maybe he would keep this. I mean, he danced around it yesterday saying, you know, they're going to say that I want to keep this on the White House lawn. It's likely going to go away. But it is a mess back there right now. I was just there a couple of days ago. This structure is huge. It has completely eaten up the South Lawn. When you factor in the cranes and everything that is blowing up the East Wing of the White House for the ballroom, the White House looks like a disaster zone. You know, it may be cool on UFC fight night, but I can imagine that there's going to be significant pushback if he tries to keep any of this infrastructure in place beyond next Sunday, which is the fight date, which is Flag Day, which is also his birthday.
16: Global's Reggie Cicchini joining us live on 680 CJOB. Have a great weekend, bud.
18: Thank you.
16: 814 with Mackling and McGarry. We are going to have a peek at traffic, weather, and then we have a concert announcement all coming up next on The Start.
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0: We do have work continuing on St. Mary's down to just one northbound lane between Abenogi-Mikina and Fermor. Expect some northbound delays through there. Over at Nairn and Watt, eastbound and westbound delays, as well as some northbound delays with work continuing. Northbound Osborne, Confusion Corner to Broadway is moving well at 4 minutes. Northbound St. Mary's, St. Anne's to Marion is 4. Northbound Century, expect a few delays with work continuing in your curb lane starting at Ellis. 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
2: It's Mackling and McGarry. As promised, Mr. Mackling, we've got a concert to announce.
0: Winnipeg favorite. One of my favorite bands ever. All of a sudden, Took has been added to the August 15th lineup with Colin James and Streetheart as part of the 2026 Burt Block Party presented by Leopold's Tavern. Tickets are, of course, are on sale right now at Ticketmaster. The Burt Block Party is returning to downtown Winnipeg for its sixth year and has announced that Took will be joining the lineup. We're excited about that. Known for their stunning renditions of Canadian classic rock songs. We're hearing right now Fighters, their 2025 original song, getting airplay across multiple radio stations. Their fastest rising song on Spotify and YouTube has earned them dates with legendary bands Def Leppard. They played here last summer with Joan Jett, Def Leppard, Bret Michaels. Also part of that list, Foreigner and others. So Took, coming home, baby.
2: 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And there are also VIP tickets available, offering access to the Johnston Group VIP viewing deck, exclusive bar service and washrooms, two complimentary beverages, popcorn, and a souvenir VIP laminate. So it's four nights this year, so that's pretty impressive. And, I'm curious to see how this is all going to look. Is it like we look straight down from our perch?
0: That's right.
2: And have they finished building what they were?
0: Kevin Walters Park there. It's getting closer.
2: Okay.
0: It's getting closer, that permanent park, that fixture, that tribute to Kevin Walters. We're listening to Todd Kearns, by the way, scream it out. He and our good friend, Winnipegger Brent Fick, are currently finishing up their tour with Triumph. I think they're in Boston tonight for the second of two shows. Shane Glass, incredible drummer, lives in Japan. Did you know that, Brett?
2: I do know that Corey Churko is also part of the band, and KK got to talk to him because he's performing in the opening act tonight at the Guess Who show, so we'll hear that chat at 9:35. Greg, what's coming up in sports?
0: Sudden death, Seth! Rides to the rescue and rally, and tonight in Calgary, the Blue Bombers look to reverse the result of last season's series versus the Stamps. Kelly Moore. Sports, 8:25. Brett McGarry weather next. You can't stop it. 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
1: Mix of sun and cloud today with a high of 24. Tonight, clear and 15. Tomorrow, mainly sunny. South wind 20 to 40 kilometers an hour. The high 31. Sunday, mix of sun and cloud with a high of 32. It is 15 outside 680 CJOB. 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
3: 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Well, outside of the two participating markets, let's face it, there wasn't a ton of excitement for a Carolina-Vegas Stanley Cup final matchup, but have the Hurricanes and Golden Knights transformed into magic after the first two games or what? Game two provided even more drama than Tuesday's opener. This time, Carolina's turn to rebound from a 2-0 deficit for a 4-3 victory in OT. Winnipegger Seth Jarvis finishing off a power play one-timer short side on Carter Hart, but the game winner at 3:24 of extra time.
4: Able to contribute to a win and help the team out like that's nice. Get the power play going even more after Jordo, follow his lead, and just keep this wave rolling now.
3: Yeah, Jarvis referring to the 3-2 go-ahead power play goal scored by Canes captain Jordan Staal just 25 seconds after Vegas lost a coach's challenge on a disallowed goal by Ivan Barbashev. That will surely be debated until the puck is dropped for Game 3 Saturday night. Mind you, others will be talking as well about a report from Sportsnet's Elliot Friedman and others that Detroit captain Dylan Larkin has requested a trade out of the Motor City. I cannot imagine what the price tag would be if that request was to be granted. Last season, the Winnipeg Blue Bombers were 0-4 in three tries against Calgary. Was there a particular reason for that, Mike O'Shea?
5: Us.
6: What do you mean by that?
5: No, I'm kidding. Their front got after it pretty good. Their defense, they're well-coached, and they run around, and they give you a tough time. And, I mean, you know what they're doing. They just do it very well. So, you know, there was a couple games we played against them where we made a lot of mistakes, though, too.
3: Derek Taylor and the broadcast crew will have the pregame show on CJOB starting at 6 o'clock. Montreal rallied for a 30-27 overtime victory last night in Hamilton to kick off the CFL's 2026 regular season schedule. Really cool. During the game, the Ticats revealed 2019 MOP Brandon Speedy Banks is going into the Football Hall of Fame this fall. Teddy Allen poured in 32 points, hauled down 12 rebounds to lead the Winnipeg Sea Bears to a lopsided 117-88 win in Ottawa to maintain second place in the CEBL's Western Conference standings at 4-3. Sea Bears play in Montreal tonight. The guessing game is over about Canada's starting goaltender for next Thursday's World Cup opener versus Bosnia-Herzegovina in Toronto. Maxime Crépeau gets the nod over Dane St. Clair in what Jesse Marsh described as the most difficult decision he's ever had to make in his coaching career. Canada will play Ireland tonight in Montreal in their final pre-World Cup tune-up. Toronto Blue Jays dumped Atlanta 7-2 on a bullpen day to avoid being swept by the Major League leading Braves. Goldeyes earned a split of their four-game series versus Sioux Falls, crunching the Canaries 14-3 at Blue Cross Park. Blue Bomber football tonight at 6 o'clock right here. I'm Kelly Moore. That's 680 CJOB Sports.
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10: Good morning. I'm Sarah McCarthy. Manitoba Premier Wab Canoe is confident that healthcare issues are moving in the right direction. Canoe telling 680 CJOB enrollment is improving at local paramedic stations, or rather programs.
11: We filled all the spots at the training programs. Red River, for example, has had funded seats that were sitting empty in the past. We've got those full. And it's because we've been trying to make the work-life balance, the professional fulfillment side of things, much more rewarding for our first responders.
10: Winnipeg Mayor Scott Gillingham says the city is in constant communication with the province about health care.
12: I know that our staff talks regularly also to Shared Health about the need. And I appreciate that there is a recognition by the provincial government of the need for more paramedics and more ambulances in Winnipeg.
10: Canoe says he understands Manitobans' frustration with healthcare right now, but says it will take years of proper funding to replenish the system. A massive artificial intelligence data center southeast of Winnipeg is not going ahead as planned. The province shut it down, saying the economic benefits are not enough to outweigh the environmental impacts and that there's better uses of the power. Tanya Paulson is executive director of Manitoba Building Trades. She's hopeful for more clarity from the province on this decision.
13: We were looking at a significant amount of jobs for our members and a significant amount of long-term jobs as well. So I think there's some clarity to be had about all the job economic opportunity that could have come from this project.
10: Paulson says it's a hard pill to swallow for local construction workers. U.S.-based Jet AI and Consensus Core, a B.C. firm, were hoping to build a center powered in part by natural gas turbines near Île-de-Chêne. Opposition politicians say the federal Liberals' $2.3 billion artificial intelligence strategy doesn't do enough to address concerns like privacy and safety. NDP parliamentary leader Don Davies is calling the strategy reckless and inadequate, leaving Canadians dangerously exposed. He adds the strategy can't be completed until it includes measures that address job losses from AI. Prime Minister Mark Carney's government is hoping to improve AI literacy, training, and trust in Canada through free AI training and legislation. More cyclists are dusting off their gear to hit the road this summer, but some e-riders are zipping too fast for the comfort of others in bike lanes and sidewalks. In Canada, e-bikes are regulated to a maximum speed of 32 kilometers an hour, but many people get their bikes online and bikes that go faster. Councillor Janice Luke says right now it's the Wild West out there.
14: This is a challenge because even at 32 kilometers an hour, if you're walking on a bike path and you turn and someone's going by and mows you down, that is very, very impactful to the body, even at 32 kilometers an hour.
10: Luke says the city is waiting on a bill from the province that's going through the system to identify ages, rules, and regulations related to the use of e-bikes on the roads, although she says enforcing such rules would be a challenge. In other news, Canada's business community says a trade deal that lets most goods flow to the U.S. unimpeded by tariffs is the number one goal as negotiators gear up for a review of the North American Free Trade Pact.
15: Despite being united on clearing those hurdles, corporate leaders disagree on how to get there, diverging on whether a quick and dirty deal or a wait-and-see approach offers the best path towards sustainability. On one side of the debate, associations representing manufacturers, steelmakers, and CEOs say the cloud of uncertainty hanging over North American trade has stifled capital investment, hurt bottom lines, and upped the urgency to lock in a new agreement. On the other side, many small business owners believe that the more time passes, the more pressure mounts on U.S. President Donald Trump to ink a deal, as his popularity continues to sag amid rising gas prices in the run-up in the midterm elections. John Kennedy, The Canadian Press.
10: The economy added 88,000 jobs in the month of May. Stats Canada says the unemployment rate fell to 6.6% now, compared to 6.9% in April. The construction sector had a gain of 27,000 jobs last month. Young workers aged 15 to 24 saw a big lift in full-time jobs to start off the summer job season. Winnipeg's unemployment rate, 5.9%, unchanged from the previous month. And Manitoba's overall unemployment rate was up 5.5% compared to 5%. And TV and movie actors have approved a four-year contract deal. Here's AP correspondent Donna Warder.
16: More than 90% of actors in the Screen Actors Guild and the American Federation of Television and Radio Artists voted for a four-year contract with studios and streaming services. The vote comes a month after union leaders negotiated a deal they say gives protections against actors created by artificial intelligence. Unlike the 2023 negotiations that led to a walkout, this time talks were drama-free. SAG-AFTRA President Sean Astin says the new contract recognizes the realities of how performers work today. I'm Donna Warder.
10: It's 8:35.
17: With your traffic, I'm Adam Wilson. We are stalling crash-free on our Friday morning. Southbound Lagimonia expects some slow-moving traffic as you're making your way over the Concordia overpass and southbound on Donald heading towards Confusion Corner. Northbound Keniston expects 7 minutes between Sterling Lion and Tuxedo and 4 minutes northbound Osborne, Confusion Corner to Broadway. Over on the east perimeter, some northbound and southbound delays with work continuing Dougal to Wenzel. 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
1: Mix of sun and cloud today with a high of 24. Tonight, clear and 15. Tomorrow, mainly sunny with a south wind 20 to 40 kilometers an hour. The high, 31. Sunday, a mix of sun and cloud with a high of 32. It is 15 degrees outside 680 CJOB. It is Mackling and McGarry. This hour of the start is brought to you by McDonald's Meadowland Drive, West St. Paul. Vanilla cones are just $1 each in the McDonald's app. In our next hour, we're going to be talking a lot about the Guess Who. We're playing tonight, sold-out show at Canada Life Center. So at 9:05, we'll visit with music historian, prolific author, musician himself, John Einerson. And then at 9:35, Mackling, we're going to hear from KK, who got to speak with somebody who's part of a concert we just announced.
18: Yeah, Corey Cherko, who is such an incredible musician. If you've ever seen Shania Twain in concert, like in the last 30 years, Corey was a part of her band. In fact, he was her musical director. He performs with Kelly Clarkson. I think he performs the same role for Kelly Clarkson, musical director, and then is a guitarist in Tuke. And so Corey Cherko performing with the legendary Don Felder of the Eagles, who are opening for the Guess Who tonight. So it's kind of a musical last hour of the week on the start.
1: And speaking of music, we've gotten a lot of feedback this morning from those who were at the Stampeders show last night, including just now Perry and Bonnie, who say we were at the Stampeders concert last night at the Burton Cummings Theater. The show was fantastic. Those men can still rock. They still sound like they did 40 years ago.
18: That's what Kelly Moore said this morning. He went to the show last night, enjoyed it immensely, and said that they sound just like they did once upon a time. I always joked, when I lived in Calgary, one of the things that I would get into arguments with people about was Winnipeg's, you know, prowess as sort of the music center of Canada. And Calgary, back in the 90s, as of the 90s, really hadn't produced much of anything but the Stampeders. Okay. And I'm like, yeah, you go to Stampeders concert, where they sing Sweet City Woman in like six different versions, you know, know, do they do a Spanish version, a slow version, you know, heavy metal version? I would give them a hard time. But I've seen the Stampeders in Minnedosa at Classic Rock Weekend, and they are consummate professionals. So I apologize to them retroactively for my comments once upon a time in an effort to defend Winnipeg's musical honor.
1: Well, and big music fan Brian, who, of course, is a, as you may know, is a big fan of Tiffany, pop singer. But Brian says, fantastic concert by the Stampeders last night. Brian says, I went in only knowing a couple of their bigger hits and left with a whole new appreciation for these Canadian classic rock icons. For three guys in their 70s, they sure performed an energetic, enthusiastic set, and they seemed to be having as much fun as the audience. And he added, I just wanted to say thanks to you guys for the tickets that I won last week, because I might not have gone otherwise, and I would have missed a stellar night out.
18: How cool is that to be still doing that at that age? And just going out and basically hanging out with a few hundred of your best friends. You look out in the, into the audience, and they're all singing along.
1: Yep.
18: That must be just an absolute rush.
1: Yeah, it would be great. Although, just a very quick sidebar, particularly with specific to the Burt, I remember, oh, I don't know how long ago this was. Let's say 15 to 20 years. I went to the Burt to see Disturbed, which is, of course, a metal band.
18: Right.
1: And they appeared a little uneasy at first because we were all seated because it's not an open floor kind of space, theater. And so we're all in our seats, and it was all just kind of awkward to stand because of the incline on the floor. So I think as they looked out, they didn't know what to do with the crowd that was just like very politely sitting down and
18: just audiencing.
1: Yeah, they're probably used to people on their feet and pumping their fists and. But once they got going, it was fine. But yeah, that was a neat experience. But a terrific venue to see a show. That was a fantastic concert. Those guys can rip it live. And speaking of going for a rip, there, bud, more cyclists, as Sarah's telling you, are dusting off their gear. They're hitting the road. But as we've been discussing this morning, there are some e-riders who are kind of ripping around a little too fast for the comfort of others on both bike lanes and sidewalks.
18: So let's take a listen to this. Global's Tony DeGuzman reports on the concerns, and there's also injury data.
19: The popularity may be picking up speed, but so is anxiety on the sidewalks and trails.
20: I've had to jam on my brakes just to be safe and not get hit or not hit anybody. And there's been times where they just come up behind you. They don't say anything. They don't have a bell. They don't alert you. And then they just go flying past you.
19: Total scooter hospitalization rose by 22% from 2022 to 23 and 2023 to 24. 50% of them were related to e-scooters, according to the Canadian Institute for Health Information. A counselor says it's the Wild West right now when it comes to enforcing speed, especially because some are buying their ride online where it doesn't meet the 32 kilometers per hour regulation.
14: This is a challenge because even at 32 kilometers an hour, if you're walking on a bike path and you turn and someone's going by and mows you down, that is very, very impactful to the body, even at 32 kilometers an hour.
19: The hikes in gas prices have helped shift how people get around. A local bike owner says e-bike sales have tripled from last year.
21: It's always a little exciting in the bike industry when you have a little tougher economy or higher gas prices because, yes, people do turn to alternative forms of transportation.
19: While some are choosing to trade cars for e-bikes, one Winnipegger says it's not a replacement and it shows in the riding attitude.
22: And a lot of it has to do with the mentality of I don't want to be stuck in traffic, but I also don't want to work hard. I just want to get somewhere. And then it creates conflict on bike paths because a lot of these are purchased online from Amazon or whatever.
19: In a statement, Minister of Transportation and Infrastructure Lisa Naylor says Bill 43 would see more e-vehicles like e-scooters and e-skateboards added to existing legislation that currently only applies to e-bikes, forcing them to slow down too. Until then, other cyclists and pedestrians will need to keep their eye out. Tony DeGuzman, Global News.
18: So earlier this morning, I suggested that part of the problem here, and I think it's the biggest issue when it comes to traffic frustrations, Brett, has to do with respect and manners. If we were a little bit more respectful of each other and we're a little bit more polite, the zipper merges would go. By the way, good job, Winnipeg, on the zipper merges. There are a bunch of them out there this summer. Lorenz call has finally been heard, I believe. The zipper merge seems to be working, I won't say flawlessly, but way more often than not. And even though we're getting a little more used to it, I still appreciate the wave. I rolled down my window to give a wave the other day. I got the wave back. I felt so good about the relationship with the driver behind me. And so I think we're doing a better job. It's not perfect, but kudos on the zipper merging, Winnipeg. But the lack of respect, and it's that I'm more important than you, and the lack of using your signal to indicate what you're going to do so that we're not clashing. Like the other day, I was turning right onto my side street, and there are distinctively two lanes there. As obligated by law, I turn into the first lane. And then there will be vehicles that are turning left who clearly have turned after me. And what do? I've got to turn left a block away to get onto my street. These people will turn left. They'll go into the median lane and frickin' pin it. So it's impossible for me to get over left to make my eventual left turn. So it's gotten to the point where to be a defensive driver, I'm having to turn into that median lane, even though I'm not supposed to. It's the only way that I can ensure that I'm not going to have to slam on my brakes because someone's trying to pass me, even though they've made the turn after me. Is that clear? Is that confusing in any way, the way I painted that picture?
0: No, I think I got it.
18: Yeah, and so if we would just follow the rules and be cognizant of what other people are doing and not trying to overtake everybody at every opportunity, things would go much better. And Don sent us this terrific recap from the perspective as a cyclist, a pedestrian, and a motorist.
0: Don says, I fully agree that no one seems to have any respect for each other anymore. Our bike paths in Winnipeg are truly beautiful. The etiquette for cyclists is simple. When you are passing someone, give a bell or on your left when about to pass. The biggest danger I am now seeing is these large, fully motorized e-bikes that use the bike paths and pass people at incredible speeds with no notification. I'm pretty sure that fully motorized bikes, gas or electric, are not even legal on bike paths. Biggest issue is that someone is going to get hurt or killed by someone trying to pass on one of these things. So to all those jerks out there who do that, my guess is you will probably not go to jail if you hurt or kill somebody doing that, but you will probably get sued. Pretty sure there's no liability insurance for that.
18: Great points, all of them, Don. And just a little bit, dial it back a little bit and give other people the opportunity to do the things that they want to do and be mindful when you're passing that it's not always all about you, for crying out loud.
0: Yeah, if we showed as much respect as we could, it would help, I think, mitigate those who just simply never will. Like, there are always going to be bad drivers.
18: Yes.
0: There are always going to be bad cyclists.
18: Yes.
0: And there are always going to be bad pedestrians.
18: 100%.
0: Like, I still remember I was almost one of them as I went across Broadway at Kennedy. It wasn't my turn yet. And had I taken one more step, I would have been a pancake. That is entirely on me because I thought, I can go. Didn't look. So be a part of the solution, not part of the problem.
18: Well said.
0: 8:47 with Mackling and McGarry. Traffic and weather next on The Start.
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0: 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Here's Adam Wilson.
17: We do have work continuing northbound on Sherbrooke. Expect some delays as you're heading towards Broadway. Northbound Waverly, a few delays as you make your way to Avenue G. Mekinah, and northbound Osborne approaching Broadway. Northbound Pembina, traffic moving slow as you're heading to the Avenue G. Mekinah overpass with work continuing. And southbound on McPhillips, we have work continuing. Eames to Story. Tackling a big backyard project this spring? Find great savings on everything you need during the deck and fence event at Home Hardware on now till June 17th. That's your 680 CJOB traffic.
0: Mix of sun and cloud today with a high of 24. Tonight, clear and 15. Tomorrow, mainly sunny. South wind 20 to 40 kilometers an hour. The high 31. Sunday, a mix of sun and cloud with a high of 32. It is 15 outside 680 CJOB.
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0: Oh, we still got a $25 gift card to give away, or to, I suppose, we gotta get away this gift card as we listen to Gotta Get Away by The Offspring. So we'll do that in the next few minutes. But if you want to win tickets for the Bomber game on Thursday, June 11th, we're asking you this morning at 204-780-6868. If you could be a cartoon character, who would it be? Or if you could live in a cartoon, where would you live? Gloria and Gimli and Jacob both had something on similar lines. So Gloria and Gimli says, long ago, and I mean like 20 years or so, I was told I reminded someone of Jessica Rabbit from Who Framed Roger Rabbit, to which I said, that's quite the compliment. If you haven't seen Who Framed Roger Rabbit in a while, I don't think I need to explain any further. And Gloria said, yes, I actually blushed when I was given that compliment. And Jacob says, if I could, I don't think I would want to be a cartoon, but I would want to live in the world of Who Framed Roger Rabbit. I mean, who wouldn't want to be surrounded by all of the cartoons? Which is pretty fun, because that was a unique movie in that I think it's the only time that Warner Brothers and Disney came together where their characters were on screen at the same time.
1: That feels right.
0: Like Mickey Mouse and Bugs Bunny on the screen, or Daffy Duck and Donald Duck.
1: That's right. It was a monumental moment. And isn't it Garth in Wayne's World who admits that Jessica Rabbit kind of makes me feel a little bit funny down there?
0: Yeah, that sounds about right. That's pretty good too, Macklin.
1: Thank you.
0: That's pretty good. And he even had the facial sort of ticks down pat. And Jessica Rabbit, of course, is a popular Halloween costume every year. So keep those coming for a chance to win those Bomber tickets. We're asking you about cartoons because one of the new movies this week is Masters of the Universe, which is based on the He-Man cartoons from the 80s and the toys. And there was another cartoon. And there's a documentary on Netflix, I think. Oh, what was it? The Toys That Defined Us, or Toys That Made Us?
1: Yeah, something like, I know the one.
0: Okay, the He-Man one. If you haven't watched the He-Man episode, it's terrific. I can't remember the exact origin of the name, but how they landed on the name He-Man is actually, like, really funny.
1: Okay.
0: Because it's pretty stupid how they ended up going with He-Man.
1: I'm sure I've seen that, but that's not jarring my memory. I love documentaries like that. That was well done.
0: It is. So we'll pick a winner at 9:15. In the meantime, Sarah McCarthy is Global News at 9. Next. Oh, gift card. Thank you, Jeff Forte. $25 gift card. Princess Auto. Jeff gave me the reminder in my ear because I forgot instantaneously after I said, we're going to give this away in a couple of minutes' time. I'm already thinking of the pub, I guess. Let's take caller number 4 at 204-780-6868. Princess Auto, $25 gift card to enjoy their brand new store at 500 Panett Road, which opened this week. And we were live on 680 CJOB.

0: The Ben Mulrooney Show just got louder live and taking your calls. Let's go to Gordon, Winnipeg. From Calgary, Christine. 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Talk to us. 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
11: Good morning, I'm Sarah McCarthy. The Premier says he's working towards getting more paramedics and ambulances for the city of Winnipeg. Response times for Priority 1 calls like heart attacks have increased, according to Winnipeg Fire Paramedic Service Christian Schmidt, or rather, according to the chief of the Winnipeg Fire Paramedic Service, Christian Schmidt.
12: A service is busier. Closest units are often not available because they're already tied up on another emergency incident. So the units are having to travel further to get to either the fire or the patient's side.
11: Premier Wab Kanu was asked when more paramedics and ambulances are coming. Kanu says he understands there's a need.
13: We got to improve the situation with paramedics at the same time that we improve the emergency rooms, at the same time that we get people who are ready to go home from a bed in the hospital ward.
11: The premier didn't give a timeline when it will get done. Canada's big city mayors, including Winnipeg, says homelessness should be tackled with the same amount of gusto Ottawa is bringing to nation-building projects. The Federation of Canadian Municipalities' Big City Mayors Caucus meeting was held in Edmonton this week. Mayor Scott Gillingham, who vice chairs the committee, says housing and addiction go hand in hand.
14: We're federal, provincial, city, nonprofit, private sector partnership, but we need to address addiction. People that struggle with addiction will not be successfully housed unless they have the wraparound supports and access to detox and long-term treatment.
11: The caucus is pushing for Ottawa to spend $3.5 billion a year to address the issue. Mounties in Dauphin are searching for a suspect after an elderly man was attacked outside of his home. Police say a man was going through the garbage bins behind an apartment block when he was confronted by an 82-year-old victim. The man was asked to leave and a physical fight ensued. The victim suffered minor injuries and the other man ran away. You can see photos of the suspect on the RCMP's social media pages, and anyone with information is asked to call police or Crime Stoppers. A gigantic AI data center near Île de Chêne will not happen after all. The Manitoba government says the energy it would consume and its impact on the environment, there's little benefit to the province. Executive Director of Manitoba Building Trades, Tanya Paulson, says that's a tough blow to workers.
15: As of where we stand right now, kind of view it as a bit of a hard news day for our members who were looking at a lot of construction jobs coming.
11: Paulson says they're waiting for more clarity on the decision, noting AI is a complicated industry. Vancouver-based Consensus Core Technology says it doesn't require energy to be supplied by the government through Manitoba Hydro and would provide millions of dollars in tax revenue. Electric bicycles have become more popular, but for those sharing bike lanes and sidewalks, they can be a menace. E-bikes are regulated to be a maximum speed of 32 kilometers an hour in Canada, but you can modify them or end up buying ones online that go faster, much to the chagrin of pedestrians. Councillor Janice Luke says the city is waiting on legislation that will hopefully help.
16: So the province has Bill 43 in the process to identify ages, rules, and regulations related to the use of these devices on roads that will ultimately we as a city will adopt on these separated multi-use bike paths.
11: Luke does admit, though, enforcing such rules would be a challenge. An estimated 12 million Canadians are eligible for the Canada Groceries and Essentials benefit, which starts going out today. First announced by Prime Minister Mark Carney back in January, the benefit will help lower-income households keep pace with the rising cost of living. The amounts vary based on the size of your household, with a single adult with no children getting up to $267 and a couple with two kids getting up to $533. Canadians who meet the income threshold based on their 2024 tax returns will receive the benefit automatically by direct deposit or by mail. Statistics Canada says the economy added a surprise 88,000 jobs in the month of May, partially offsetting employment declines since the start of the year.
17: StatCan says the unemployment rate fell to 6.6%, down from 6.9% in April. The agency says employment gains were widespread across industries and concentrated in full-time work. Economists had expected a gain of 10,000 jobs heading into the May report. StatCan also says young workers aged 15 to 24 saw a big lift in full-time jobs in May, a better start to the youth summer job season compared with the tough labor market of 2025. Michelle Zedekian, The Canadian Press.
11: Winnipeg's unemployment rate 5.9% compared to the same for the previous month, and Manitoba's unemployment rate was up 5.5% compared to 5%. Global News Time is 9:05.
18: With your traffic, I'm Adam Wilson. Not dealing with any stalls or crashes this morning as traffic volumes begin to taper off. Northbound Keniston, a few delays between Taylor and Grant, and westbound on Nairn heading towards Watt. Northbound St. Mary's is moving slow with work continuing Abenoji-Mikina to Fermor, as well as both directions of Cordon with work happening Keniston to Tuxedo. Northbound on Century, we have work continuing in your curb lane starting at Ellis. Get 20 times the points today at Shoppers Drug Mart. 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
19: Mix of sun and cloud today and a high of 24. Clear and 15 tonight. Tomorrow, mainly sunny. South wind 20 to 40 kilometers an hour. The high 31. And Sunday, a mix of sun and cloud. And it looks like it could be a windy one with a high of 32. It is 15 degrees outside 680 CJOB. 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In our next segment, we are going to give away those tickets for the Bomber game, the home opener, June 11th at Princess Auto Stadium. But right now, they are back home. and ready to play a sold-out Canada Life Centre tonight.
20: 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I'm from Winnipeg. The guests who in BTO wishing CJOB happy anniversary, happy birthday. Thank you for being around. Our teenage years of the 60s in Winnipeg were remembered on CJOB Beefs and Bouquets. We loved that show. Happy birthday.
21: Hi, this is Burton Cummings. Congratulations to CJOB 680 Radio turning 80 years old. You know what? In my house, when I grew up in Winnipeg, we had CJOB before we ever had television. Congratulations.
22: Randy Backman, Burton Cummings from our 80th birthday celebrations back on March 11th. Music historian, prolific author, musician, and all-around good person, John Anderson joins us now to talk a little bit about these two musical legends and the Guess Who performing tonight. Good morning, John.
23: Morning, how are you?
22: Doing really well. How excited are you for tonight's show?
23: Well, I'm certainly looking forward to it. It was nice to hear the two of them talk about memories of Winnipeg because they both hold those memories so dear. And no matter where they live, no matter where they play, no matter all the achievements that they've done, they're Winnipeg boys. And they played your high school and my high school and community clubs and dances and everywhere. That connection's always there. I kind of thought, though, that there would be a little more hoopla around the city about this. There's nothing in the Free Press this morning about it. I haven't seen the Sun yet, but I thought there might be a little more excitement about bringing the hometown boys home.
22: Well, we're excited about it, which is why I reached out to you. And, you know, I think very quietly, they've sold out this concert, and it's not just the lower bowl or a concert bowl. Like, we're talking lower bowl, floor, upper deck. When I checked yesterday, there were about 12 tickets left. I checked again this morning. Those tickets are gone, and there are maybe 50 resale tickets available. Like, not only is this show sold out, the people who have tickets for tonight bought them mostly for themselves. And that just speaks volumes in this day and age. And it wasn't $15 to get in either.
23: No, it wasn't. Well, I mean, the tickets reflect the reality of concerts nowadays. I mean, not as bad as getting a FIFA ticket, but they reflect those realities that exist. I think there's also a feeling, and, you know, I've been kind of tough on them, and I still am a little bit, about the way this played out with Peterson and Cale, you know, Gary Peterson and Jim Cale, and calling the tour Taking It Back seems like kind of rubbing their noses in it. But I think it's our chance to say thank you and goodbye. I think they're going to ride off into the sunset with this one and ride off the heroes that they are. I can't see them, you know, I don't think it does anybody any good to beat this thing to death with the name. This is a celebration.
19: And is it safe to say that, you know, this is probably one of, if not the greatest musical act of Winnipeg history?
23: Well, certainly in connection to deeper roots in Winnipeg. I mean, you can't argue that Neil Young is in, you know, right near the top of the rock and roll stratosphere. And, you know, he played everywhere in Winnipeg for years. But he left in 65, and the Guess Who were always here and stayed here. And even when they were, you know, having million-selling hits around the world, they still remained living in Winnipeg. Their corporate offices, their management offices, all of that was here in Winnipeg. So their roots are much deeper. And, yes, that gives them, you know, the pride of places being the real hometown heroes.
22: I think there was a feeling back in 1999 for the Pan Am Games when Randy and Burton got back together and played that maybe it might be a one-time thing. That's now 27 years later. It's great to see them on stage again. I've seen video from previous shows, and then the fans are absolutely loving these performances. Like, this is not just them trying to, you know, wring every last drop out of a face cloth sort of thing here, John. It feels like they're really bringing it.
23: Well, it's to bring up something more recent. It's not like Paul McCartney croaking his way through performing on Stephen Colbert recently. I mean, these guys are still able to play very well, and it'll be an exciting show. What I'm looking for is, I mean, I have seen these guys in various iterations, you know, for 50, 60 years. What I'm looking for, I mean, yes, we're going to hear American Woman. Yes, we're going to hear No Time. Yes, we're going to hear Randy Do Taking Care of Business. I'm looking to see if they're going to pull, you know, step deeper back into their catalog and pull out some of the songs that are fan favorites and my favorite that we haven't heard, you know, in 50 years. I mean, when was the last time they played something like 8:15 or Of a Dropping Pin or, you know, Proper Stranger, Wednesday in Your Garden? I'm hoping to hear some of those kind of deep catalog cuts tonight.
22: Well, actually, one of our listeners, Gary, says he was watching some YouTube from the show in Toronto last Saturday, and they played a song called Guns, Guns, Guns, and says it's one they don't play all that often, and is kind of hoping it lands up on the set list tonight.
23: Yeah, well, Cummings has played that one on his solo tours, but not as the Guess Who, and that's correct. So that'll be interesting to hear that one as well.
22: So, John, one of my favorite things of seeing either one of Randy Bachman or Burton Cummings, or I guess the last time I saw them would have been in the late 90s, early 2000s, after that reunion at the Pan Am Games. They went out on tour, and I saw them in Calgary. The hometown bias tells me that they were spectacular, and they probably were. My favorite thing about seeing either one of them or the two of them together are the stories about the songs and how they came to be. And, of course, so many of them are tied to Winnipeg. Have you got a favorite story or
23: One of my favorites has always been how Randy wrote No Sugar Tonight. And, you know, it was nice that you kind of played that in for as an intro to the interview about how he was in San Francisco and he was walking down the street and some tough guys were coming after him. And he walked to the other side of the street to get away from them, and they switched streets to go after him. And Randy's 6'3". He's not exactly a little kid. And then a car pulls up, and this girl, you know, 5 foot nothing, gets up and yells at this guy, "Get in the car! You'll get no sugar tonight!" You know, and that just that little phrase inspired Randy to write that song. I'm one for all the stories. I love writing about them. I love talking about them. So that's something that I'm looking forward to seeing. I mean, you got to consider these guys have been performing for well over 60 years. They know how to entertain an audience. I mean, they don't have to be instructed on how to work an audience up and get an audience excited and how to pace a set and where to tell the stories and where to just rock out. So these guys are the consummate pros.
22: Do we appreciate them enough here in this town, John?
23: Well, that's a bit of a contentious issue, I think, for Burton has always said that we have not celebrated them enough. And you know, we love them, and we've always loved them. There are edifices named after them or, you know, buildings and things like that. It's just always a celebration when they're here and when they're home. And there's no question that there'll be an awful lot of love in that concert, in that arena tonight.
22: John, thank you for this. Always appreciate you taking us backstage a little bit. And have a wonderful time tonight along with the boat. Probably looks like about 12 to 13,000 other faithful at the Guess Who tonight. And a nice little bonus with Don Felder to open things up.
23: Yeah, I'm looking forward to seeing that, too. He's not known as a singer, so I'm not sure that whether he's singing or not. But it's interesting. Yes, for sure.
22: All right, John, thank you so much for joining us live on 680 CJOB. Coming up at 9:35, we'll hear from Kathy Kennedy, who had a chat with musician Corey Churko, who is going to be playing tonight in the opening act. He's a member of Took, whom we just announced this morning at 8:15, as they are getting ready to join the Burt Block Party. In the meantime, we have Bomber tickets to give away next on The Start.

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8: 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Mix of sun and cloud today. Mostly cloudy right now. We're expecting a high of 24 degrees. Clear tonight, a low of 15. Tomorrow, mainly sunny. South wind, 20, gusting to 40. The high, 31. A mix of sun and cloud for your Sunday and a high of 32 right now.

0: Or which cartoon would you love to live in? Want to go live in Eternia with He-Man? Our runner-up today is Jim the Bailiff, who says it's plain and simple. So I will throw myself under the bus. As a bailiff, I have a big mouth that doesn't quit. So I am Foghorn Leghorn from Looney Tunes. Do you hear what I'm saying, boy? Do you? Look at me when I'm talking to you. Stand up straight, boy.
1: Very good.
0: Classic Looney Tunes stuff. And one of our former colleagues, Jeff Currier, was a huge fan of Foghorn Leghorn.
2: Yeah, he could draw them, right? Freehand, sort of from memory, and he would doodle it, Foghorn Leghorn, if you're listening this morning, Jeff. Good morning, buddy.
0: But our winner today, Mackling, is Bruce Hollins. Bruce, what does Bruce say?
2: When I was growing up, one of my favorite Saturday morning cartoons was the Justice League. Out of all the superheroes, Aquaman was my hero. He could swim faster than anyone, communicate with fish, even rode a giant seahorse. Do you remember the seahorse's name? Storm. To my young mind, that was about as cool as it got. After watching a few episodes, I became convinced that I needed to learn how to swim like Aquaman. So I marched up to my mom and asked if I could take swimming lessons. In my mind, it was only a matter of time before I was racing through the water and communicating and commanding schools of fish.
0: Bruce says, well, the swimming lessons lasted about a month before I came to the disappointing conclusion that no matter how hard I practiced, I was never going to swim like an animated superhero. I couldn't talk to fish. I never got a seahorse named Storm, and I certainly wasn't saving the world underwater. But even though I did not become Aquaman, I did learn something valuable. I learned how to swim. So, Bruce, that's awesome. And I want to salute you as well for Aquaman being your favorite, because Aquaman is kind of a maligned character. He gets made fun of. Family Guy did it. I think it was Family Guy. It had a hilarious thing where they're like, so, you just talk to fish? Okay, well, I'll call you when I need somebody to talk to the fish. Can you come out and help me here, or are you just going to talk to the fish? But Aquaman is awesome, and they actually acknowledged that in the comics. There was an arc where the people in the world were making fun of him, and he was mad about it. And anyway, yeah, Aquaman's terrific. So, Bruce, you win the bomber tickets for June 11th. Greg, what's coming up in sports?
2: 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And Zach Collaros is happy to be part of the Bombers' regular season opener this time around. Kelly Moore has your 925 Sports. That's next.

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2: Good morning, Kelly Moore with you at 925. The Carolina Hurricanes rescued Game 2 of the Stanley Cup Final versus Vegas with a furious comeback over the final 15 minutes or so for a 4-3 overtime victory to even the series. Manitobans led the way for both teams. Brett Howden of Oak Bank staked the Golden Knights to a 2-0 lead after two periods, his playoff-leading 12th and 13th goals of the postseason. After the Canes scored three times in a five-minute span to take the lead, Winnipegger Mark Stone forced OT with Carter Hart out for the extra attacker with 81 seconds to go, which set the stage for another pegger to take center stage.
3: Gostis Bear. They score! Seth Jarvis quiets the critics and ignites the crowd.
4: Yeah, it's big. You never want to lose two at home. So to get that one's really good for the group. And like you said, carry this into Vegas and keep going.
2: The Seth Jarvis entourage going nutso at Lenovo. I wonder if they're going to make their way to Sin City for games 3 and 4 tomorrow and Tuesday. Sportsnet's Elliot Friedman is reporting Detroit captain Dylan Larkin has advised Red Wings management he wants out. If Stevie Y were to accommodate that request, Larkin has a full no-move clause, so I wonder how many teams would be on his approval list. A year ago at this time, Zach Calero suspended by the CFL for the Winnipeg Blue Bombers home and season opener versus BC. So you can imagine the mindset of the veteran quarterback quite a bit different going into tonight's 2026 kickoff in Calgary.
5: Obviously, the nerves are there, you know, as they always are the day before a game. Just excited to get out there and, you know, take to the field what we've practiced the last month or so, and obviously, you know, to show the offseason training and all that stuff, and, you know, hope that all pays off.
2: You will hear more from Zach and many others on the Olympic Builders pregame show with Derek Taylor and friends at 6 o'clock. No shortage of drama for the Canadian Football League season opener last night in Hamilton. It came down to a Jose Montes Diaz 17-yard field goal as the Montreal Alouettes came from behind 30-27 in overtime versus the Ticats. Maxime Crépeau has been confirmed as our country's starting goalie for next Thursday's World Cup opener in Toronto against Bosnia Herzegovina. Team Canada completes their pre-World Cup schedule versus Ireland tonight in Montreal. Teddy Buckets was feeling it for the Sea Bears last night in Ottawa. Star guard with a game-high 32 points and 12 rebounds to lead Winnipeg to a 117-88 beatdown of the Blackjacks. They're now 4-3 on the season heading into tonight's game at Montreal. Today's French Open men's semifinals have number 2 seed Alexander Zverev of Germany up a set on Czechia's Jakub Menšík this morning. And all I tell matchup this afternoon pits Matteo Arnaldi versus Flavio Cabali. And Tommy Fleetwood and reigning U.S. Open champ J.J. Spahn, part of a four-player lead group at 567 for the start of round 2 of the Memorial Tournament in the Columbus suburbs of Dublin, Ohio. Canadian Nick Taylor next at 4-under. Bombers season opener tonight, starting with the pregame show at 6. I'm Kelly Moore. That's 680 CJOB Sports.
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7: 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It's Matt Walters from Selkirk GM, and it's that time of year again for the biggest car sales event in Manitoba. 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
6: Global news at 9:30. I'm Sarah McCarthy. The Federation of Canadian Municipalities Big City Mayor's Caucus says more needs to be done to help reduce homelessness. Winnipeg's Mayor Scott Gillingham is the vice chair of the committee and has been in meetings in Edmonton this week. Gillingham says homelessness and addiction is not just happening here in Winnipeg.
10: The mayor of Edmonton was saying to us their encampment numbers, 40% more encampments this year in Edmonton than there were last year. The mayor of Montreal told me that their unsheltered population has grown to between 5,000 and 6,000 people. So it's going to take the coordination between all levels of government and frontline agencies to tackle this.
6: The Federation says Ottawa should spend $3.5 billion annually and make the issue part of the national housing strategy. Winnipeg police say they're seeing more people getting behind the wheel after taking cannabis or other drugs. Here's Global's Catherine Dornian.
11: During police's Don't Drive High campaign in the first 3 months of this year, officers conducted 258 traffic stops and 112 drug tests. 63% of those tests showed a driver under the influence of drugs. Evald Friesen at CAA Manitoba says many drivers underestimate their level of impairment after using cannabis.
12: There's also a trend where Manitobans are feeling increasingly more confident behind the wheel after consuming cannabis. The general thought is that because it's not alcohol impairment, it's okay.
11: He stresses cannabis, like alcohol, slows reaction time, awareness, and ability to stay on the road, and he urges people to plan ahead to keep themselves safe. Catherine Dornian, Global News.
6: The province says it has passed Canada's first nurse-to-patient ratio legislation. Over 4,800 nurses gave their input, along with government, hospitals, and the Manitoba Nurses Union. The report outlines minimum staffing recommendations for two nurses per unit or patient. President of the MNU, Darlene Jackson, says they've been advocating for nurse-to-patient ratios and is glad to see it start to become reality. The Manitoba government says this will improve patient and nurse safety, support, and strengthen the overall healthcare system. Electric bicycles can be fun to zip around on, but can be less fun if you're sharing a trailer path with a pedestrian. In Canada, e-bikes are regulated to a maximum speed of 32 kilometers an hour, but many people get them online and bikes that go faster. Councillor Janice Luke says the city is waiting on a bill from the province that's going through the system that would help identify ages, rules, and regulations related to the use of e-bikes on the roads.
13: So there's a lot of injuries. There's no regulations right now. We're waiting for the province to come through with this legislation on these rules and guidelines so then we can enforce them.
6: Luke does admit, though, enforcing such rules would be a challenge for the city. The city of Winnipeg remains at odds with the Granite Curling Club over a planned affordable housing project. Lizzie Rappaport with the city says they hope to have shovels in the ground this fall at the parking lot next door to the club, and she says the project will include parking.
14: The development itself will have a number of parking stalls for residents, and they've committed to providing the Granite Curling Club 20 stalls exclusively for use of the curlers. And the Granite Curling Club can also rent out those spaces for income to Canada Life employees, which they have been doing for many years.
6: The issue is still before the Manitoba Municipal Board, with the Granite set to challenge the process of the development next week. Canada's labor market has rebounded with a surprise gain of 88,000 jobs for the month of May, partially offsetting a much bigger drop in employment since the start of the year. Statistics Canada says the unemployment rate fell to 6.6% in the month of May, down from 6.9% in April. May's gains were the first big increase in employment since November of 2025. The economy had shed 112,000 net jobs in the first 4 months of 2026. When it comes to Winnipeg's unemployment rate, it remained unchanged from the previous month at 5.9%. Manitoba's, though, increased to 5.5% compared to 5% the month before. And a Manitoba man is now a multi-millionaire after winning the Lotto 649 Gold Ball jackpot. Earl Giesbrecht claimed the record-breaking $46 million sum yesterday. He told the crowd of onlookers what his plans are for the money.
15: My sons and my daughter-in-laws are all getting a vehicle of their choice. And Whitemouth Fire Department needs a water tanker. And I'm going to donate whatever it is that they need to get the water tanker, because if anybody's house in the area is burning, they're going to come. My house, their house, right? And that's for the community.
6: Huesbrook says he was at his son's wedding when the draw happened and found out that it was a Manitoban who had won it by listening to 680 CJOB. Global News Time is 9:35, news on the hour, on the half, and when it breaks on 680 CJOB.
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21: A mix of sun and cloud today with a high of 24. Tonight clear and 15. Tomorrow mainly sunny. South wind 20 to 40 with a high of 31. Sunday a mix of sun and cloud with a high of 32. It is 15 degrees outside 680 CJOB. 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In our next segment, we'll check in with Hal Anderson to find out what's coming up on Connecting Winnipeg. Oh, and earlier we gave away a $25 gift card for Princess Auto. And I'm just attempting to pull up the name of that winner. As our system is slow.
22: I got it.
21: You've got it handy, Forte?
22: Yeah, I do. It's Jack Sitkowski.
21: Way to go, Jack. Congratulations. Enjoy that and enjoy the new store if you haven't been there yet, as it's grand opening week at the new Princess Auto at 500 Panett Road. As we listen to the music of the Guess Who last half hour, it's like an hour of celebration of the Guess Who. We spoke with music historian and author John Anderson. As the Guess Who getting ready for a sold-out show tonight at Canada Life Centre. And, Greg, we're about to learn about something else that's happening at that show tonight.
23: Yeah, head of the Guess Who taking the stage. Former Eagles legend Don Felder will take the stage. One of our listeners says he's seen Felder previously and does a great job with a bunch of Eagles hits and some of his solo work as well. So this is a part of the Guess Who's Taking It Back tour. And our friend Kathy Kennedy had an opportunity to connect with her friend. I'm a huge fan of this musician. He's Canadian. He's worked with Kelly Clarkson as her musical director, was Shania Twain's musical director for years, has done an incredibly long list of impressive things in the music world, and is, of course, a member of Took.
24: Corey, it is so great to talk to you, and welcome back to Winnipeg.
25: Thank you so much. Always great to be back in Winnipeg. Lots of friends here.
24: You do have lots of friends.
25: Including you.
24: Yeah, yes, and lots of fans as well. And this is stop one of two happening in Winnipeg this summer, and we'll get to the second stop in just a bit. But let's talk about the show tonight. First of all, how in the world did you get matched up with a member of the Rock and Roll Hall of Fame, the one and only Don Felder?
25: You know what? It was my good friend Derek Frank. Took alumni, bass player, and also played with me and Shania Twain. He got recommended to the gig, and Don was asking him for other guitarists. And of course, Derek recommended me, and it took probably about 6 months for me to get you know, together with Don at his place in Beverly Hills. And we just, we went through some of the songs and he like gave me the job on the spot. And here we are today.
24: Do you ever have a moment when you're on stage and, you know, playing Hotel California and you're standing there saying to yourself, wow?
25: Yeah, 100%. You know, I'm trying to really like look around and enjoy the moment. And not let it just fly past me because it really, truly is. I mean, he's one of the greatest guitar players of all time. And that Hotel California solo is one of the greatest. And just to be up there playing the harmony guitar on that, the ending of that is just fantastic. And I don't know how I ended up there.
24: Well, you know, all of us who know you know exactly how you ended up there, and that's because of the immense talent that you have. I also heard that Don said he's never met a Canadian he didn't like. So he's enjoying this tour too, I would imagine, because he's, you know, surrounded by Canadians.
25: Yeah. Oh, yeah. He love bombs the Canadians, and including me. Just, he's such a nice guy, and, you know, you hear stories about some of his former bandmates, and he's nothing like that. He's just one of the band guys, and with a whole lot of stories and a lot of you know, he's just a veteran in the industry, so just to be respected and admired.
24: Take us through the process of, you know, stepping into a role like that, Corey. You know, what has to happen from your perspective to make this show as incredible as it is?
25: Well, you know, it's just about supporting him because obviously he's the star, and I just want to support what he does as a guitar player, and, you know, play the solos when I need to and play the rhythm when I need to. And then most importantly, you know, those Eagles tunes, they have so many amazing vocals, right? So I'm having a blast just singing all the great harmony parts that, you know, being in a family band, we would sing a lot of that stuff. And we did a, with my family band back just before COVID, we did a reunion in Moose Jaw, and we played Seven Bridges Road. And so I was ready to play that one. And of course, we play that every night with Don. It's fantastic.
24: And people, you know, I'm not sure if they are completely aware, but they certainly know about your guitar prowess, but your vocal ability is next level. So it's great that you're able to showcase that.
25: Thank you. Yeah, no, it's great. And Derek is singing along with me, and we're rehearsing in the dressing room every night just to try and get it as tight as we can. And we're doing pretty good. We sound pretty darn good, I have to say.
24: I would agree with you, my friend. I've seen some of your videos. You guys sound incredible. What can fans expect the show tonight, Corey? What are they going to walk into and see?
25: It's short and sweet, just, you know, Eagles catalog extravaganza. Not a really long show, but, you know, definitely the biggest hits are going to come out. And, you know, you'll be singing along to all of it, guaranteed.
24: Love it. Love it. All right. Another band I like to sing along to that is going to be performing in Winnipeg. So this is going to be stop two for you in August. And that, of course, is
25: yes.
24: The one and only Tuke. You guys are going to be playing the Burt Block Party. How excited are you?
25: Super excited. That's always a great party. And I think we're on the date with Colin James and Street Heart. So make sure you guys are there. I think 15th is the exact date, so get your tickets.
24: Do you miss, you know, hanging with the other crew from Tuke when you're, because, you know, everybody seems to be doing their own thing right now, with Brent and Todd out with Triumph and Phil X, and you're with Don, and you know, Shane's over in Japan. Is it
25: yeah.
24: You know, happy times when you all come back together?
25: It really is. I mean, part of what makes Tuke is the fact that we're all doing other things. And then we can get back together to remember why we got into the business in the first place and how we got our start and cutting our teeth on all those great Canadian tunes that we're so proud to, you know, to be representing. So I think I'm done with Don on the 15th, and I go right into Tuke. And I'm looking forward to a bunch of shows this summer, including the one in Winnipeg. And and then I'm with Kelly Clarkson in between in Vegas. So I got a lot of set lists going through my head.
24: How do you keep that straight? I'm always, you know, in awe of all of you who play on so many different side projects, how you can, you know, come together and remember lyrics and remember riffs. And I mean, how do you do that, Corey?
25: I have no idea. It's just like the brain is a miraculous thing. And when it comes to music, I don't think there's a limit. I mean, is there?
24: No, I don't think so.
25: All the songs that we remember the lyrics to, just driving down the road, listening to the radio. I mean, it's all in there. It's a big hard drive.
24: Yeah, that's so true. I have to ask you before we let you go, because I know it's a busy day for you, but any sort of new music on the horizon for Tuke?
25: Oh, I think there might be.
24: Ooh.
25: I think we got something coming out June 30th, but we'll wait to make the official announcement any day.
24: All right. Well, that's fantastic news. And listen, Corey, we are so darn proud of you here in Winnipeg. You have so many fans, as I said, off the top in this city. And so proud of you for what you're doing with Dawn and,
25: of course,
24: with Tuke. And let's not forget Kelly Clarkson. We may see you down in Vegas this summer. Corey, thank you.
25: That would be awesome.
24: Yeah, thank you so much.
25: You're welcome, Kathy, and we'll see you soon.
23: Kathy Kennedy in conversation with Corey Cherko, who will be a part of the Don Felder Band tonight, a big part by all accounts, as they open for the Guess Who, as part of the Guess Who Taking It Back tour. Tonight, sold out Canada Life Center in downtown Winnipeg. And here, Burton Cummings, of course, born and raised in Winnipeg. Randy Backman, the same. Randy Backman lives in British Columbia. Burton Cummings lives in Moose Jaw, Saskatchewan now. Corey Cherko, born and raised in Moose Jaw, Saskatchewan. One of my favorite Saskatchewanians.
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23: Thank you, KK, for making that possible, recording that interview, and getting it all set for us this morning. So if you're going to the show tonight, don't miss the opening act. Sometimes we do that. When I went to Foo Fighters in Los Angeles, was it two summers ago? And I missed the Pretenders was opening for Foo Fighters.
21: Oh.
23: Chrissy Hynde, the Pretenders. And we couldn't get our transportation organized to get there in time. And we arrived just as they were ending. And I think they were playing Brass in Pocket. And my buddy Johnny and I just looked at each other. Well, we blew that one. That would have been great. Alice in Chains. I missed Alice in Chains when they opened for Van Halen in Calgary in 1991.
21: Oh, man.
23: It would have been those one of those. Do you remember when we saw Alice in Chains? Yeah. Nope. Blew it there, too. So don't miss the opening act, because you might not have heard of them, but they might be, you know, the next big thing.
21: 9:47 with Mackling and McGarry. Let's check in with Hal after we check your forecast on the start.

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17: 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So thank you very much. A mix of sun and cloud today with a high of 24. Tonight, clear and 15. Tomorrow, mainly sunny. South wind 20 to 40 with a high of 31. Sunday, a mix of sun and cloud with a high of 32. It is 15 degrees outside, 680 CJOB.
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17: Let's say hello to the host of Connecting Winnipeg with Hal Anderson. 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
18: Well, listen, we'll get to the latest from the premier and the mayor on the need for paramedics in Winnipeg. I promise we will. But I felt like, you know, we've been talking a lot about this, starting the show every day with a story that is frustrating, upsetting. So I thought today we'll start with the weather, because the weather is looking pretty nice this weekend. I thought we would start with the Bomber game tonight in Calgary. Doug Brown's going to join me. The Guess Who concert. I've got some audio on that I'd like to share. So we're going to kind of focus on some good stuff at the top of the show, and we'll get to the bad stuff later on, including a follow-up to Global News reporter Tony DeGuzman's story this morning that you've been hearing on the news about e-bikes and e-riders and e-scooters. Well, I'm going to talk with a man who was just hit by an e-bike yesterday, and he suffered some pretty serious injuries. And he's going to join me at 10:30 this morning, so I'm looking forward to hearing about that. I've, of course, got to tee up my weekend shows, Hal at High Noon, Hal's Kitchen tomorrow at noon, and then on Sundays at noon, Hal Knows a Guy. We've got some great guests and some fun stuff lined up for the weekend as well. John Shannon, our hockey insider, with today's Jets report is coming up. Brett McGarry, you might have heard of that guy. One of the couch potatoes celebrate. Is it true you're celebrating 20 years, Brett, you and Jeff Braun?
17: Yeah, we've been around for 20 years. It was May something of 2006. We can't remember the actual date or what the first thing we did was, but it's been 20 years. It's been a while.
18: Yeah. Yeah, if it requires getting up off the couch, don't bother, right?
17: Exactly.
18: Yes. All right. So Brett's got some weekend viewing options, tough trivia for Santa Lucia Pizza, messages if I have time. It's a busy Friday, but messages from my hotline at 774 Talking Dr. Cyrus Dirksen after 11:30. What makes happy couples happy? How do they spend their weekends? That's one of the things we'll talk to Cyrus about after 11:30. It's all coming up on Connecting Winnipeg.
17: Thank you very much, Hal Anderson. Connecting Winnipeg is on from 10 until 12, followed by Jets at noon with Jim Toth and Kelly Moore, and then the Jim Toth Show 1 until 2, Mulrooney 2 until 4, and we got a Bomber game tonight, right?
19: 8 o'clock, just after 8 o'clock kickoff from McMahon Stadium in Calgary, 6 o'clock pregame coverage. Doug Brown, Derek Taylor, the voice of the Blue Bombers. I imagine Ed Tate will make an appearance there as they get you ready for the first regular season game of the season for both clubs. Last night, Montreal wins in Hamilton in overtime. Imagine that, the Canadian Football League starting off with exciting action. So go Blue. And catch all the action right here on your home of the Winnipeg Blue Bombers, 680 CJOB.
17: And Richard Kluche has a shortened version of the news from 4 until 6. And that's all the time we've got. Mackling, McGarry, 4chan, Master Control. We all say thank you for listening to CJOB. Sarah's got Global News at 10 next.

0: Looking for something fun to do Thursday and Friday night? 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
10: Good morning, I'm Sarah McCarthy. Canada's big city mayors, including Winnipeg, say homelessness needs to be tackled with the same amount of gusto that Ottawa is bringing to nation-building projects. The Federation of Canadian Municipalities Big City Mayors Caucus meeting was held in Edmonton this week. Mayor Scott Gillingham, who vice-chairs the committee, says housing and addiction go hand-in-hand to address.
11: We're federal, provincial, city, nonprofit, private sector partnership, but we need to address addiction. People that struggle with addiction will not be successfully housed unless they have the wraparound supports and access to detox and long-term treatment.
10: The caucus is pushing for Ottawa to spend $3.5 billion a year to address the issue through housing. Manitoba now has nurse-to-patient ratio legislation. In a report released today by the province, there are staffing recommendations to have at least two nurses on per unit or per patient. Health Minister Uzo Masaguara says it's the first of its kind of legislation in Canada, with the goal of improving safety for both patients and supporting nurses. Manitoba Nurses Union President Darlene Jackson is hopeful this will help to address other issues impacting nurses on the job. Other recommendations in the report include implementing recruitment and retention initiatives and ongoing engagement with frontline nurses. Premier Wab Kanu suggests pharmacists will be allowed to help out more people than they already do soon. Pharmacist Manitoba says they're only able to assess and prescribe 14 common ailments, but the premier says more is on the way.
12: I know there's going to be more to come. We are working on it. We are committed to pharmacists having an expanded scope of practice because if you're going to pick up your meds and you can ask about something else, that's a good thing for everybody in the community. So that's definitely part of our approach.
10: Pharmacist Manitoba has been calling on the province to catch up and expand pharmacists' scope of practice in the province to 41 common ailments, including strep throat and shingles. And one of the federal Liberals' flagship affordability measures will be landing in the bank accounts of eligible Canadians starting today.
13: First announced by Prime Minister Mark Carney in January, top-up payments for the Canada Groceries and Essentials benefit will start going out today. The program was previously called the GST-HST credit and is usually paid out on a quarterly basis to lower-income households to help them keep pace with the rising cost of living. And amounts vary based on the size of the household, with a single adult with no children getting up to $267, while a couple with two kids could receive a maximum of $533. Canadians who meet the income threshold based on their 2024 tax returns will receive the benefit automatically by direct deposit or by mail. Rob Westgate, the Canadian Press.
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10: A mix of sun and cloud today, reaching a high of 24, humidex 27. Tonight, clear, a low of 15. Tomorrow, to start off your weekend, mostly sunny, south wind 20, gusting to 40 kilometers an hour, a high of 31. And on Sunday, a mix of sun and cloud, a high of 32. Right now, it's 15 outside of 680 CJOB.
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15: Good morning. Congratulations. You have made it to Friday, which means the weekend is very close. And as I said during the crossover with the start, I thought, let's start my show with some more positive news today. There is other stuff that we have to get to, and we'll get to it, including our Mr. Furnace question of the day at CJOB.com on Premier Canoe's rejection. Sounds to me like an outright rejection of AI data centers in the province. And so we'll see how you're voting on that in a few minutes. And I also have to play for you the Premier's comments on the need for paramedics in Winnipeg, and Mayor Scott Gillingham weighs in on that, and homelessness as well. He has been at the big mayor's meeting in Edmonton. But first of all, just before we get to tonight's Bomber game, the season opener in Calgary, Doug Brown is standing by. Let's bring in my weather expert buddy, Bruce Johnson. Now, Bruce, good morning.
16: Good morning.
15: Looks pretty nice for the weekend, eh? Sunny and hot.
16: Yep, sunny and hot. It's going to feel actually a little bit hotter Sunday than tomorrow, but there'll be more wind on Sunday, so I think actually tomorrow will feel warmer. Of course, you don't mind the strong winds as much when it's 32 degrees as you do when it's minus 32.
15: So, right. Yeah. Is it going to be humid as well, sunny, hot, and humid, or not so humid?
16: No, not humid yet, but we're going to have more humidity next week because we're going to get into one of those, you know, common summertime patterns where, you know, hit and miss showers and thunderstorms. Now, again, getting hit every day is almost going to be impossible. But you're also probably not going to skip. You're going to be missed on all 5 days. It's probably very slim, too. So it'll be hit and miss showers probably Monday through Friday. And, you know, so there should be some rain, hopefully not a ton, because we got a ton in my place. Tuesday night and Wednesday, we got about 101 millimeters, which we didn't need that much, but we got it anyway. So, it looks good. Again, scattered showers and thunderstorms is a very common pattern, especially we get this time of year, because we're in meteorological summer, because that began June 1st. Astronomical summer begins, later this month, but we're in a summertime pattern, and we are in El Nino now. It's 0.93 degrees above, the average, and so it's not a strong El Nino yet, but that will change as we go towards the winter.
15: Right. When do you figure we're going to get into sunny and maybe not hot, but sunny and real nice warm weather for several days in a row? None of this unsettled stuff.
16: Well, there's a trough out west, and I think that might be, it may be fairly cool in the middle of the month. We'll have to see if that develops. And then after that, I think would be, say, the latter part of June may be very nice. We'll have to see how that develops. It's kind of far to say that at this point, but that's what I'm seeing right now, because there's a trough out west, and we're going to get a southwesterly flow, and I'll bring our, south and southwesterly flow. We're going to bring rain chances, getting that scattered stuff, but that ridge eventually is going to move east, as will the trough, and when the trough gets to us, that means we're north of the jet stream, so it'll be cooler, and I don't know just how cool it's going to be, but it'd be probably below average for a few days, and then as that passes, it would be, we'd have that period where it really, mild weather and warm, but hopefully not hot.
15: Mm-hmm. All right. Have a great weekend, Bruce. Thanks a lot.
16: Thanks, you too.
15: My weather expert buddy, Bruce Johnson. So, I mean, there's lots going on this weekend, right? I mean, yes, the Bomber game tonight, Doug Brown in a moment, Bomber game tonight in Calgary, but the Guess Who concert tonight, the grand opening celebrations continue over at Princess Auto's new store, Pride on Sunday, Cruisin' to Change Lives is happening on Sunday as well. So if you can, get out there and enjoy sunny and low 30s this weekend. That's a bit warm for me, but I plan on getting outside. I also plan on listening in to the Bomber game tonight. The Bombers are in Calgary, and Doug Brown joins us now. Doug, good morning.
17: Morning, Hal. How's it going?
15: Excellent. So are you ready for another Bomber season?
17: I couldn't be more excited. The preseason just makes you miss seeing so many of the legendary players on this team. The new acquisitions, guys you're excited about, and we even have new coaches. So there's new skill players, new guys at all different positions on the football team, new coordination. So it should be an exciting new chapter for this football team.
15: Before we get to the regular season, any concerns at all losing both preseason matches?
17: No, not really. I mean, I looked at the roster, for the game against BC, and there might be a couple players. I mean, the punter and the place kicker were starters, and that was largely it at the time on that roster for who was playing. And even in Saskatoon against Saskatchewan, the starters largely played, a few series in the first quarter. They actually did very well. And, I saw enough of a look from both the offensive and defensive starters that I was optimistic about what they're going to be able to do when they unleash everything, they show everything, and they get everybody together for the first time. That's always the most exciting thing about game one is, even if you've been on the team for a while, you don't know how it's going to look, with the new pieces and the new additions and all the tinkering that's been done in the offseason.
15: Mm-hmm. Going to be a tough test in Calgary tonight, though.
17: Yeah, for sure. Vernon Adams, obviously, is a very capable quarterback. They've got an outstanding defensive line that can really get after the passer and impact your success in the ground game. So, Winnipeg, and obviously Calgary playing at home and how they fared against them last season. I believe they lost all three games to the Stampeders last year. So they are going to be very aware that they'll have their work cut out for them. But I think they got a heck of an opportunity to have a great start against the Stampeders in week one.
15: I'm hearing Zach Kolaris is fired up.
17: Isn't that great? When you get into your late 30s and people just start remarking about how you've got a spark, or he looks young again, or something like that. All these different kind of descriptors for how you're sampling from the fountain of youth, hopefully. So, yeah, Zach's the guy. I think he has a coordinator that he meshes really well with. I think he really appreciates, getting another all-star offensive tackle to go across from Stanley Bryant, and I think. Tommy Condell as his OC and Tim White, and obviously having Brady back there. I think he's got a lot of pieces that could really make him really resemble himself at his peak peak years.
15: Speaking of quarterbacks, what did you make of Taylor Elgersma during the preseason?
17: You know, he's got a lot of great fundamentals. I think he's got a foundation to be a good quarterback. He certainly looks the part on and off the field in terms of his leadership skills. And like I said, he's got an ability to make all the throws and to move around that pocket, buy some time. Things you like, you know, his vision down the field. But it's a pretty elite company, right? There's not many starting CFL quarterbacks that get to have long and storied careers. So you hope he's the one, and you hope the timing is right for when Zach eventually bows out. And hopefully he can be a guy that gets enough experience and valuable experience out that he could take over and have a seamless transition. But that's often wishful thinking, unfortunately, because, like I said, it's very, very difficult process to just step in without missing a beat, especially from a player the caliber of Zach Calera. So it's too early to say anything definitive, but he looks pretty good so far.
15: Well, let's hope they get a win tonight in Calgary and head home with that win for the Thursday home opener next week at Princess Auto Stadium. Chris Streveler's going to be there. It's going to be all I know, Doug Brown, is you and DT and everybody else sound great on the broadcast, but I know that when you are doing a game at Princess Auto Stadium, you're eating well. What the hell's with all the food, man?
17: Well, you know, it all started with Wade bringing us hot dogs, and we got on a winning streak with the hot dogs, and then all of a sudden we used to smell this delicious wafting of barbecue in the tailgate area, and we found out it was Tortugas had a trailer there, and he brought us some samples, and it's just escalated into, I don't even eat now on game day anymore. I get my bib and my little hand sanitizer, and I get all ready, and I go to the pregame, and it's unbelievable. It's the best barbecue I've ever had in Manitoba, so he takes very good care of us.
15: Excellent. All right, we'll be listening tonight, pal.
17: All right, my friend. Thanks for having me on.
15: Bomber great and CJOB Cutter commentator Doug Brown. Now, speaking of the Bombers, and I mentioned off the top of the show, the grand opening celebrations continue at 500 Panet with the Princess Auto Superstore. Well, the Bomber tailgate party is happening tonight over at Princess Auto, the store. And then the Crash Test Dummies concert tomorrow. And there is complimentary park and ride services that will be available from the back parking lot of Club Regent Casino off Owen Street, okay? That's where you go. You park there, and then you'll get a ride over to Princess Auto. So leave the parking hassles behind. Hop aboard the free shuttle to and from the event at 515 Panet Road. The first bus leaves at 4:45 p.m. It operates every 15 minutes until the site closes there. I thought I'd mention that. I also mentioned Pride on Sunday. We're going to talk to, after the news at 11 o'clock, we're going to talk to the managing director of Pride Winnipeg about that big annual event. I've got details coming up later on another Sunday event, Cruising to Change Lives. The Guess Who tonight. In fact, let's take our first break of the morning, 10:16 at CJOB. When we come back, and feel free to grab a phone line at any point and have a chat with me about whatever's on your mind this morning at 780-6868. But when we come back, we'll get you set for that Guess Who concert at Canada Life Center tonight. If it's not officially a sellout yet, it is very, very close. We'll do that when we come back.

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0: The auditions are over. The roster is set for week one of the CFL season. It's time for the Winnipeg Blue Bombers to play games that matter.
2: 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I'm Derek Taylor, and this evening, be sure to join us for the Olympic Builders pregame show at 6 o'clock. Doug Brown and I will follow with the play-by-play action from McMahon Stadium just after 8.
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2: 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Partly sunny today. High 24. It'll feel more like 27 when you factor in the humidity today. Not bad humidity, but a bit. Tonight, clear and low of 15. Tomorrow, mainly sunny and 31, partly sunny and 32 on Sunday, 15 degrees right now.
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3: I want a donut!
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6: You know we really love our donuts here.
7: All is not yet lost, gang. I have a donut.
2: Oh yes, and it's donut day as well. By the way, Gary says, Hal, I was at True North this morning. Guess who trailer's rolling in? Nice graphics on the trailers. Backman and Cummings on the side. Taking It Back tour on the side as well. Can't wait. It's going to be awesome. That's from Gary. Gregory's on the phone wanting to talk about Premier Canoe's decision not to build AI data centers in the province. Gregory, what did you want to say about it?
8: Actually, it's about not Bob Canoe's decision. It was the announcement by our Prime Minister's AI for all strategy.
2: The AI strategy, yeah, go.
8: Yeah, as a person who is 6 years in the HR profession, this is basically very, very light. I will give you some context. We in Montreal, the Liberal Party of Canada had two resolutions calling for stringent regulations and governments in an all-compass aspirations in terms of the use of AI. None of that stuff made it into the strategy as a whole. This is I have not heard any type of data that AI is going to create 90 to 250,000 positions in Canada. It's going to literally eliminate positions forever, especially in the entry level type of fields of HR and other type of situations.
2: And I'll say to that, Gregory, and I don't have time to get into the weeds here. I'm not in any way doubting your feelings, but I think we're going to have to wait and see. I hear stuff on both sides about AI and job losses. Is it going to create jobs? Is it going to lose jobs? I think we just got to wait and see. But thanks for the call. Send me an email if you want, hal@cjob.com, and you can get into more detail, and then I may bring that back on the show. I wanted to mention, speaking of AI, and I will talk about data centers, question of the day at CJOB.com. Do you agree with the Manitoba government's decision to reject an artificial intelligence data center southeast of Winnipeg? So far, 63% of you say yeah. You do agree with that decision. 21% say I'm on the fence. And 16%, I guess, yeah, 16% say no. I've got some thoughts on this from Premier Canoe. I'll get to later on. I don't have time. And I don't have time for Muchos Kilos, me, Shainer, and Timmy. My band of big guys, our song called I Love Donuts, which is one of my favorites. So I'll get to that later on. But I did want to take a moment here. Well, I have a moment, and that's all I got, to mention that Skip has come out with some interesting Donut Day data. Winnipeg is official, according to Skip and their delivery data, Winnipeg is Canada's top donut-eating city. We had the largest order of the year, 344 donuts in one go. Somebody ordered 344 donuts from O Donuts, one of my favorite spots. And Skip says that 51% of the country's vegan donut orders were right here in Winnipeg. So we love our donuts. Apparently we love our vegan donuts. Over half of the vegan donuts ordered through Skip this past year were right here in Winnipeg. And here's the top three most popular donuts in Winnipeg, according to Skip. The Glazed Classic, the classic glazed donut, cookies and cream, and cinnamon sugar. Those are the top

three Winnipeg donuts we are, according to Skip, Canada's top eating donut city. Most donuts ordered in the morning, 8 to noon, and most are ordered on Fridays and Saturdays. There you go. All right. Happy Donut Day. The news is next with Sarah McCarthy at 10:30. And then we're going to talk to a man who was hit by an e-bike. I've seen the video. We'll talk about it and hear about his injuries from it when we come back after the news.

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11: 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The news is for the bookstore blowout sale at 442 McGregor. 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
12: Good morning, I'm Sarah McCarthy. More contraband has been found at Stony Mountain Institution. Earlier this week, corrections officers discovered $162,000 worth of THC and a cell phone. Police have been notified and the institution is investigating. Correctional Services of Canada uses ion scanners and drug detector dogs to search buildings, personal property, inmates, and visitors. CSC also has a phone tip line for all federal institutions. Premier Wam Kanu is defending proposed legislation that would charge crypto miners and AI data centers higher rates for electricity usage. If passed, the bills would charge them up to 100% higher rates and force them to limit power use at peak times.
13: I think it's a lot smarter for us to use that low-cost, clean electricity that we've invested in as Manitobans to build more factories, to put more Manitobans, more of our kids to work.
12: One of the investors behind a cryptocurrency mine in Arburg says if the legislation goes through, it would vaporize Manitoba's crypto industry in an instant. And environmental advocates in Toronto condemning FIFA's decision to ban reusable water bottles at the World Cup stadiums, urging the city to push back against the policy. FIFA changed its stadium code of conduct to prohibit bottles, cups, and other reusable items ahead of the tournament's start next Thursday. It says the decision is to prevent risk and injury to players and attendees. The Toronto Environmental Alliance says the move to ban reusable bottles is not only costly for attendees, but short-sighted and environmentally harmful. Global News Time is 10:31. News on the hour, on the half, and when it breaks on 680 CJOB.
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12: A mix of sun and cloud today, reaching a high of 24. Tonight, looking clear with a low of 15. Saturday, tomorrow, starting off your weekend, mostly sunny. South wind, 20, gusting up to 40 kilometers an hour, a high of 31. And a mix of sun and cloud on Sunday, a high of 32. Right now at 16, outside of 680 CJOB. 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
4: Thank you very much, Sarah. Kevin says at 780-6868. Hal, love your new weekend shows. Thank you very much. He says, happy donut day. Hal, I just had a free donut at the Home Hardware I was at. So good. Only problem was only one per customer, which is sort of a silly thing. I agree with Kevin. Donut day. Oh, I was going to mention this, too. This goes all the way back to the First World War. The Salvation Army would hand out donuts to soldiers on the front lines. And sort of a wink to the past continues to this day with the tradition at the Salvation Army. Today, Salvation Army at its various locations across Winnipeg will be handing out, serving up donuts. And I talked to my pal Dave Patrician over at Salisbury House, and he says that Salisbury House again this year donated a whole bunch of donuts to the Salvation Army for this local tradition, about 500 of them. So good on the Salvation Army and good on Salisbury House doing good stuff in the community. We're going to talk to a man in just a moment who was just hit by an e-bike, and I've seen the video, and wow. And I've said before, these new whatever it is, scooters, bikes, they move so fast, and they're often on the sidewalk, and more people are getting hurt, as you've been hearing in the news this morning. Let me play this story from Global News reporter Tony DeGuzman, and then we'll talk to the man who was just hit by an e-bike. Listen.
15: The popularity may be picking up speed, but so is anxiety on the sidewalks and trails.
16: I've had to jam on my brakes just to be safe and not get hit or not hit anybody. And there's been times where they just come up behind you. They don't say anything. They don't have a bell. They don't alert you. And then they just go flying past you.
15: Total scooter hospitalization rose by 22% from 2022 to 23 and 2023 to 24. 50% of them were related to e-scooters, according to the Canadian Institute for Health Information. A counselor says it's the Wild West right now when it comes to enforcing speed, especially because some are buying their ride online where it doesn't meet the 32 kilometers per hour regulation.
17: This is a challenge because even at 32 kilometers an hour, if you're walking on a bike path and you turn and someone's going by and mows you down, that is very, very impactful to the body, even at 32 kilometers an hour.
15: The hikes in gas prices have helped shift how people get around. A local bike owner says e-bike sales have tripled from last year.
18: It's always a little exciting in the bike industry when you have a little tougher economy or higher gas prices because, yes, people do turn to alternative forms of transportation.
15: While some are choosing to trade cars for e-bikes, one Winnipegger says it's not a replacement and it shows in the riding attitude.
19: And a lot of it has to do with the mentality of, I don't want to be stuck in traffic.
17: but I also don't want to work hard. I just want to get somewhere. And then it creates conflict on bike paths because a lot of these are purchased online from Amazon or whatever.
19: In a statement, Minister of Transportation and Infrastructure Lisa Naylor says Bill 43 would see more e-vehicles like e-scooters and e-skateboards added to existing legislation that currently only applies to e-bikes, forcing them to slow down too. Until then, other cyclists and pedestrians will need to keep their eye out. Tony DeGuzman, Global News.
4: Thank you, Tony. Great job on that story. And so you have heard him here on my show and other shows here on CJOB as well as Jerry the Medic, Jerry Desjardins. So Jerry is listening to CJOB this morning. Here's bits and pieces of that story from Tony in Sarah's News. And texted me and said, it just happened to me, Hal, yesterday. Jerry joins us now. Jerry, good morning.
20: Good morning, Hal.
4: You shared with me the video. This was caught on video. You were on your bike leaving the parkade where you work. And this e-bike was zipping along down the sidewalk and hit you from the side. I honestly think your bike probably, and you had a helmet on as well, probably saved your life.
20: No doubt, because the e-bikes are bigger and heavier than a regular mountain bike. I mean, I also have a titanium type of mountain bike, very lightweight, pick it up with two fingers, right? But this one's got a lot of weight, too, because the batteries weigh a lot as well, too. And so, I mean, he just broadsided me. He went flying, as you see in the video. I went flying. I'm on the ground now. People had witnessed it. They come up to me, and they go, are you okay? And I go, I don't know if I'm okay yet. I says, you know, I got to process this. And being a medic, sometimes we're the worst patients, and I'm, you know, doing the head-to-toe check on myself, going, okay, what are my injuries? Do I have anything broken? Can I get up, right? But just caught me off guard because I didn't even get to pedal at all. I was just coming out of my parkade entrance exit where I work, and it was such a big surprise, and I had no time to react because he was flying so much. And even he didn't have, he used my bike to stop himself. And then, as you see on the video, he went flying as well.
4: Well, and he had no time. I mean, he is traveling at such a high speed. I don't know what the speed was, but, you know, we can guesstimate, I guess. Maybe you can tell me how fast you think he was going. But he's going so fast as well that he can't react to you, right? Sticking the front of your bike out of that parkade entrance. It is a recipe for disaster, as we just heard in Tony's report.
20: Right. And I mean, it's super scary to be riding around town. Like, I purposely avoid city streets because I've been cut off so many times. I've had five near misses of almost being hit by motor vehicles. So I'll take a bike path. I'll take a designated sidewalk that they say you can pedal on as well. I take the designated bike paths that we have on city roads. And I'll take trails, you know, like riverbank trails and that. But and I'm trying my best. I mean, you see my picture, I'm high-vis jacket, high-vis helmet. I've got high-vis gloves. I got flashing lights on my handlebar. I have two lights on my helmet that flash. Like, my coworkers at work make fun of me. They say I'm a human walking pylon, right? But I'm doing everything to be very obvious out there that I'm on a bike and, you know, please don't hit me, right? So this was a very big surprise. My bike's out of service, of course, now because it got damaged. So I'm sad about that, but it's a great way to get around. But I just see too many people just going at warp speed. And if a child had come out of that parkade entrance in front of him, or if a car had pulled out, he would have hit the child and done critical damage to a child or, you know, an adult. Or if he hit a car, he would have broadsided, T-boned the vehicle and went flying over the hood. And when you land, that's never good for injury-wise. So bad things can happen, and everybody's got to watch themselves and slow down. And I didn't think I had to look both ways kind of before I even come onto a sidewalk, but it appears I have to now.
4: Hmm. What are your injuries?
20: I have a knee injury. So I've got a big lump on the side, very tender. I can only move my neck one direction now. So I was at my chiropractor this morning, and he worked on me. I got to go back next week again. And then I've got an appointment with my regular MD to get a checkup. I would kind of like a knee x-ray as well, too. And then last night, halfway through the night, my other side arm went numb on me. And I go, oh, this is not good. And then this morning, it's back to normal. But, I mean, just it was the shock of flying as well, too, and landing and hitting hard. And of course, Andrea, my partner, said, "Did you hit your head? Did you hit your head?" And I go, "No, I didn't hit my head. I kept that up." Hey, I'm still walking, which is good, and I don't have any broken bones, which makes me happy.
4: The guy had no choice but to stop. I mean, he went flying on his bike. You went flying on your bike. What happens now? Because you were coming out of a parkade. Mm-hmm. He was on the sidewalk going at very high speeds, in my opinion. Yeah. And I know you got his information, but now what might happen here? MPI wouldn't be involved. And this is part of the problem with these e-riders and whatever contraption they happen to be on. Contraption, I sound like an old man. Whatever their e-vehicle is, it is, as I think was mentioned in Tony's report, it's a wild, wild west. No, there are no rules or very few rules. Who's at fault? Who's right? Who's wrong? What do you do now as somebody who was hit and injured?
20: Well, I mean, I got his info, like you said, and I told him, you're going to be paying for the repair to this, right? And he says, well, maybe. And I go, it's not maybe. I says, you were flying. You're not in control, right? And you get the pedal away from this incident. I don't. I have to call my buddy to come pick me up and get me home and get my bike home and that, right? And it's out of service. But I mean, just like I put to you in a text, when I'm on a city street, or sorry, a sidewalk, and it's not a designated path for bikes as well, too, I don't have the motor on. Mine is off because I have an e-bike that you have to pedal, and it's called a pedal assist to get it moving to start up to kick the motor in. But I purposely won't kick the motor in because I only want to go one speed, and that's slow, so I can stop at any time. I don't put the motor on until I get to designated paths and trails and stuff like that. And, the side trails along the riverbank, sure, I can fly on that. It's gravel on that, and it's mostly people on bikes and that. And I've got a bell and a whistle on my bike, so I alert people when I'm coming up behind them because you can startle them. People are walking their dogs, and that scares the person and the dog as well, too. Mm-hmm. So I do my due diligence while I'm out there.
4: Yeah. Yeah, it does feel, it feels to me like you use common sense. And I mean, you had barely put the nose of your bike out and bam. And I don't know. Do you, in your mind, if this guy's difficult about paying for the damage to your bike, would you even think about talking to a lawyer about what your options legally might be?
20: I don't think so, because the bike's not a write-off. I've got the
4: but not even your damage. Injuries, eh?
20: No. I mean, it's a lot of work, a lot of paperwork and yeah. expenses and that. I'm just happy I'm walking and talking. And, I don't think the bike has that much damage. I can believe I can, take it to the bike guys in town and say, fix it. And if right. I have to eat the price of it, I will. Right.
4: So. Sure. Yeah. Well, Jerry, I'm glad you're okay. I know you're dealing with injuries, but I'm glad you're okay because, man, watching that video, if things had been, an inch or two different, we might not be talking. I really think that's how fast this guy was moving.
20: Right. You bet. I'm happy to be talking to you this morning and looking forward to eating my donut just like you today.
4: There you go. Jerry the Medic, Jerry Desjardins. Thank you, man.
20: All right. Thanks, Al.
4: All right. Appreciate it. I'd love to hear your thoughts on this. 780-6868. You can text or call that number. You can email me, hal@cjob.com. And, of course, you can leave me a message on Hal's hotline. And my hotline at 774-TALK is brought to you by Total Pest Control. 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Let's take a break to check the weather forecast. Going to be sunny and hot this weekend. And when we come back, we'll get you ready for the Guess Who concert tonight at Canada Life Center. And Hockey Insider John Shannon with today's Jets report all coming up.

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13: 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Partly sunny and 24 today, 15 overnight tonight. Tomorrow, mainly sunny and 31. Partly sunny and 32 on Sunday. Current temperature, 16 degrees.
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13: 10:52 at CJOB. Wow, the text messages and emails are pouring in on e-bikes, e-scooters. I'll get to those as we go along, or as many as I can. Mark has grabbed a phone line at 780-6868 on this. Hey, Mark.
14: Good morning, Hal. Yeah, I had an incident this week. I was backing up into a loading zone, and I drive a transport van, and a guy on a scooter, as I was backing up, he cut me off, and he was just seconds from being creamed and run over by me, and he didn't even care. He didn't even care. But I also blame the city of Winnipeg for this as well, because we've built these bike corridors through the city, which are complete death traps, like the one on Hearst and Parker, where they don't put stop signs for them. So we as vehicles have to stop at these corners to let these bikes coming at, you know, 60 kilometers an hour on our right-hand side, where we can't even see them as we're now turning, as we now stopped at a stop sign. And most of the time they're giving you the finger or they're just cutting you off.
13: Yeah, I've seen that sort of disregard for others, and I'm not saying they're all like this. The problem with these scooters and e-bikes, Mark, is they just move at such a high speed. I mean, it just changes everything, right? When you think about stopping in time, moving, it just changes the game completely.
14: Yeah, like I drive a big van all day, and for me to see out my windows, it's kind of hard. I have to use the cameras, and half of the time, like they're going so fast, I don't even pick them up on my camera.
13: Hmm. Mark, thanks for the call. Ryan is next, 780-6868. Good morning, Ryan.
15: Hey, good morning, Hal. My wife and I, and my two kids, one is 14 and the other one is 16, we all have electric scooters. We all wear helmets, and we yield to anyone on the sidewalk, including anyone walking their dogs or elderly people. And we also have bells, and we drive slower, and we go around them. So we do teach them to be respectful.
13: Yeah, and here's the problem, Ryan, right? And this is with anything. It's not just with e-scooters and e-bikes. You're responsible about it. I'll just say this. I think most of the people I see are not being responsible the way you're describing. Would you agree?
15: I agree 100%. They're making it look bad for everyone else.
13: Yeah, it's scary out there. Well, I'm glad you're doing it right. Thanks for the call, Ryan. I appreciate it. 780-6868. We can keep talking about this if you want. Marge just sent in. Let me get to one or two text messages here, because now I don't have time for the Jets report, so John Shannon's going to come in this. It will be part of the second hour of the show. Marge says, Hal, we've been concerned lately with all the electric scooters for kids. Some of them go pretty fast. Kids are on the streets with them. They should be looked at for road safety as well. These e-bikes are dangerous, Marge says. Wayne has grabbed a line at 780-6868. Hi, Wayne.
16: Hi, how's it going over there?
13: All right.
16: Yeah, I'm calling from Lorette, Manitoba. You got to see the dirt bikes that race up and down the streets. It's like 60, 70 miles an hour.
13: Yeah.
16: I call the RCMP. Last 5 years, over and over, I've talked to the council people here. Nothing.
13: Yeah, rurally, right outside the city of Winnipeg, dirt bikes have been the problem, or snowmobiles, or ATVs, or whatever, you know, again, have been a problem, depending on the driver, for a long time, haven't they?
16: Yeah, I don't even mind it if they're going slow, but they're just going like crazy, and they go back and forth. Mm-hmm. And you know what? To add insult to injury, I bought a brand new car quite a few years ago. I went to Leicester Beach and I got hit by one of these clowns.
13: Oh boy!
16: Broadside, and it broke the windshield, caved in the door.
13: Yeah.
16: And he got hurt. And what do you do, eh?
13: Well, right. I got to leave it there because I want to squeeze Norm in, and then we got to go to the news. Hi, Norm.
17: Hi, Al. Fantastic show this morning, and the reason I'm saying that is my dad rode his bicycle year-round for over 30 years and was never once involved in an incident.
13: Yep. Yeah, there are people that whatever the mode of transportation. Thanks, Norm. I got to let you go. Whatever the mode of transportation, there are some responsible operators. Don't get me wrong, but it feels like with these e-scooters and e-bikes, man, most of the people I see riding them are not riding them the way I would want my kid or the way I would ride them if I was young enough to do that. All right, the news is coming up next at 11 o'clock. Sarah McCarthy, and then we're going to begin hour two of the show with one of the big weekend events. Pride Winnipeg goes on Sunday. We'll talk to the managing director right after the news. Standing around with the gang on the corner, talking about my girl.
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26: Global news at 11 o'clock. The news is for Brad Gross Realty. He's from Settleway Realty. Featured listings, 709 Main Street in Selkirk, light industrial land for 11111,000 OBO. Call 204-509-7653.
1: Good morning, I'm Sarah McCarthy. The province says it has passed Canada's first nurse-to-patient ratio legislation. Over 4,800 nurses gave their input, along with government hospitals and the Manitoba Nurses Union. The report outlines minimum staffing requirements for two nurses per unit or patient. President of the MNU, Darlene Jackson, says they've been advocating for nurse-to-patient ratios for some time and is glad to finally see it start to become reality. The Manitoba government says this will improve patient and nurse safety, support, and strengthen the overall healthcare system. The Federation of Canadian Municipalities Big City Mayor's Caucus says more must be done to help reduce homelessness. Winnipeg's Mayor Scott Gillingham is the vice chair of the committee and was at meetings in Edmonton this week. He says homelessness and addiction is not just happening here in Winnipeg.
2: The mayor of Edmonton was saying to us their encampment numbers, 40% more encampments this year in Edmonton than there were last year. The mayor of Montreal told me that their unsheltered population has grown to between 5,000 and 6,000 people. So it's going to take the coordination between all levels of government and frontline agencies to tackle this.
1: The Federation says Ottawa should spend $3.5 billion a year to make the issue part of the national housing strategy. One of the federal Liberals' flagship affordability measures is landing in bank accounts of eligible Canadians starting today. Prime Minister Mark Carney spoke about the benefit during a stop in Brampton, Ontario.
3: Today, 12 million Canadians, including 5 million Ontarians, will receive a first-time increase in what's called the groceries and essentials benefit.
1: Amounts of the one-time benefit will vary based on the size of your household, with a single adult with no children getting up to $267 and a couple with two kids getting a maximum of $533. Stats Canada says the economy added a surprise 88,000 jobs in the month of May.
4: StatCan says the unemployment rate fell to 6.6%, down from 6.9% in April. The agency says employment gains were widespread across industries and concentrated in full-time work. Economists had expected a gain of 10,000 jobs heading into the May report. StatCan also says young workers aged 15 to 24 saw a big lift in full-time jobs in May, a better start to the youth summer job season compared with the tough labor market of 2025. Michelle Zedekian, The Canadian Press.
1: As for Winnipeg's unemployment rate, it remained unchanged at 5.9%, but Manitoba's overall unemployment rate was up 5.5% compared to 5%. Global News Time is 11:03. 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
1: A mix of sun and cloud today, reaching a high of 24. Tonight, looking clear, a low of 15. Tomorrow, starting off your weekend with sunshine, a south wind 20 gusting to 40 kilometers an hour, a high of 31. And Sunday, a mix of sun and cloud, a high of 32. Right now, it's 17 outside of 680 CJOB. Let's get you back to Hal on Connecting Winnipeg.
13: Thank you very much, Sarah. 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Tough trivia. Winning Santa Lucia pizza coming up here in about 10 or 12 minutes. Joining us now to kick off hour two of the show, Justin Fernandez, Managing Director of Pride Winnipeg. Good morning.
6: Hi. Thanks for having me, Hal.
13: Thanks for doing this. I appreciate it. Talk about Pride on Sunday. Tell us about it.
6: Okay. So I'm currently in one of our branded vehicles from Birchwood Auto. So I've been driving around getting some last-minute things done. But on Sunday, we've got our rally starting at 10 o'clock at the legislature. You'll hear a couple speeches from some government folks, some people at Pride. And then from there, the parade will kick off down Portage Avenue towards the Forks. Once we get to the Forks, we've got main stage, we've got a kids stage, we've got Mama Way stage, lots of exciting things happening and queer local talent happening on those stages. We've got a bingo happening at 12 o'clock with Dogs and Dabbers in partner with Winnipeg Humane Society. So you could come by, pet some therapy dogs, play some bingo. There's a whole kids stage with face painting, all of that fun stuff. And we've got Manitoba Theatre Centre for Young People, Manitoba Theatre for Young People on that stage doing some art, an art city as well. We've got lots of queer local vendors, lots of food trucks. It's just a really good time.
13: Bigger and better this year?
6: Yes. We usually expect about 80,000 to 90,000 attendees between the 2 days on Saturday and Sunday. But we definitely have some really cool lineups set up. So we've got Simone Denny from Love, Inc. She has the Euro Superstar song. She's our headliner this year. We've got Ebony LaBelle and PM from Canada's Drag Race. They were the top contenders on Canada's Drag Race, and they're our headliners as well. So it's a pretty big lineup.
13: Mm-hmm. Yeah. If somebody wanted to check out the parade, where would be a good spot? Give us the route.
6: So it goes down Memorial, starts at the legislature where everyone kind of lines up on the date, and then it goes down Memorial, down Portage, and heads back to the fort. So I don't want to give away too many secrets, but I think the best spot that I've seen folks go to is the parkade at the bay, the old bay, is the parkade that you can walk in and you can get like a top level view of folks as you're like, as folks are going down the parade.
13: Good advice. Yeah. Good advice. You got a great weekend for it. Sunny and low 30s.
6: Yeah, and hopefully a little bit of breeze to keep us, you know, able to work and keep going. But it's going to be a great weekend.
13: My weather expert buddy Bruce Johnson said earlier, a bit of a breeze, which will help. Yes. Justin, thanks a lot. Have a great weekend.
6: Thank you so much. Thanks for having me.
13: Justin Fernandez, Managing Director of Pride Winnipeg. And I love how off the top he got the Birchwood plug in, right? I mean, you got to take care of the people that take care of you. I understand that completely. So Justin, good for you. I think the second or third word he said was Birchwood. Okay, so we've got lots to get to. I know I teed up a bunch of stuff in that first hour and then we started getting phone calls and I wasn't able to get to it. So ahead of this next break, and after the break, after the break, we'll give you the tough trivia question for Santa Lucia Pizza, okay? But let me get to some of this stuff that I promised you last hour, and it didn't end up happening. So, but guess who tonight? Gary sent a text in earlier saying he's excited. He saw the trailers, Cummings trailers pulling into to True North, and if it's not an official sellout yet, it's close. I heard there were just a few single seats left, so it's going to be a big show tonight. Burton Cummings, Randy Bachman, the Guess Who. Now, I think musicologist John Einerson was on the start this morning live. I missed it because I had kind of a crazy morning, so I didn't get to listen to the start as much as I usually do. But I had John Einerson, musicologist, on my Hal Knows a Guy show a couple of months ago. And I asked him at that time if he was excited about Randy and Burton, the Guess Who, coming to Canada Life Centre here in Winnipeg.
7: But, you know, I have mixed feelings, and I know that sounds terrible to say that they're our heroes, but I really didn't like the way the whole thing went down with Cale and Peterson, how Burton took control of the songs and then wouldn't allow them to play them. I thought that was really, really nasty. I'll say it, quite nasty.
13: Yeah.
7: And, you know, so it's the big ballyhoo of the Guess Who back together, but it's still just Bachman and Cummings, and they toured as Bachman and Cummings for years. They also toured as the Guess Who for 4 years, in 1999 to 2003. So it's not quite like the second coming of Christ. I hope that it's kind of I'd hate to make it sound this way, but I think it's time for the last hurrah. I think this is the tour to end the tours. We're going to ride off into the sunset as the heroes they were. I don't want to see them beating it to death. Mm-hmm. And playing at, you know, at the Holiday Inn, you know, 2 years from now. I want to see that happen. So let's make this one the big hurrah. And I will go and I'll cheer and be excited. But let's not beat this too hard.
13: Sure. Well, Canada Life Centre, June 5th. I'll say this. Burton Cummings, even for his age, he sounds phenomenal.
7: Well, you know, for his age, yes. But I heard, people send me their videos of shows, and the Randy and Burton did a cruise recently, and I thought his voice sounded rough. Mm. I did. And, you know, I'm a guy who's been listening to him singing since 1964 with the Devrons. And of course, nobody sounds that way anymore when they're, you know, in their late 70s. But, you know, and they've lowered some of the keys in some of the songs to accommodate him. Yeah, I'm not going to say he can't sing anymore. No, he definitely can. But it's not quite as strong as it used to be. That's just from my evaluation of it. Happy to see him going out there and doing it.
13: I mean, he can't sing like 20-year-old Burton for sure. I mean, at that age, I mean, you know, and Randy has to sit. He can't stand for very long. But, I mean, you know, you got to cut him a little slack when they get to that age.
7: Well, they're the hometown heroes, and they're the Canadian heroes. I mean, they're our first superstar band, and, you know, they're the soundtrack to our lives for people, you know, anybody over 40 and above. And that's not to say that younger people don't listen to their stuff too, but I mean, they are the soundtrack to our lives. So I've always wanted to see them do the big farewell tour, the big hurrah to be cheered by people, and then kind of ride off to the sunset. That's the way I kind of like to see it. Too often, bands beat it to death. I mean, the you know, the joke is, oh, Townsend and Dalton are doing the farewell tour number 49. I think that the legacy, I didn't like the way it went down with Jim Peel and Gary Peterson, but it's sad that had to happen. But certainly for Burton and Randy, let's give them a big send off and thank them for all that they gave to us. Yeah, I mean, I would, but you know, the other side of the coin is these. What do these guys do? I mean, they don't retire and go golfing. I mean, this is their life. This is what they do. And the same thing with Neil Young. I mean, he's not going to retire. He's going to drop dead on stage playing because that's what he lives to do. That's what he loves to do. And Burton and Randy, I mean, that's, someone once said to me, that's the longest running soap opera in Canadian history, but they're back together for this, and let's make it happen.
13: Tonight, Canada Life Center, Burton Cummings, Randy Bachman, the guess who? That is John Einerson, local musicologist from a couple of months ago on my Sunday show here on CGOB. Hal at High Noon every weekend. Tomorrow, Saturdays, it's Hal's Kitchen, and on Sundays, it's Hal Knows a Guy. Now, just because John was on Hal Knows a Guy, I'll tell you what's coming up this Sunday on Hal Knows a Guy. Ray Dubois from Ron Paul Garden. It's kind of an outdoor show. Ray Dubois from Ron Paul Garden Center. We're going to talk plants and gardening and all that kind of stuff with him. And then I'm also going to talk to, from the Preferred Perch, Sherry Versluis. We're going to talk birds and birding and bird feed and that sort of stuff. Here's a sample of our conversation. I asked her if there have been any rare bird sightings.
8: There was a couple weeks ago during migration. There's a particular bird called a tanager, and we get a few varieties of them here. They are all considered quite rare, but we do get sightings every year. But this year was a beauty. So there's scarlet tanagers, which their name says it all, they are this rich scarlet red with black wings. And then summer tanagers, which are almost like a coral color. And western tanagers, which are orange and red and yellow and black. Like, these birds are so tropical looking and so spectacular. So we did have actually numerous sightings of all of those, which was quite thrilling.
13: Sherry Versluis at the Preferred Perch. She'll be on my Hal Knows a Guy show on Sunday. I got to tell you, one of my favorite things, and I've got a new feeder, one of my favorite things to do at the lake or here at home in Winnipeg is to have my coffee, sit on the deck, and watch the birds attack my feeders. So we'll talk birds and also gardening coming up on Sunday. I've got 45 minutes left in the show. I promise I'll tee up what's coming up tomorrow at noon here on CJOB on Hal's Kitchen, okay? But it's 11:15, quarter after 11. We'll take a break. We'll check the weather. Sunny and hot. That's all you need to know, really. Sunny and hot this weekend. And when we come back, tough trivia. Your chance to win some Santa Lucia pizza next.
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13: 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That's 509 sold to list today. Partly sunny, 24 today. 15 tonight, mainly sunny, and 31 tomorrow. Partly sunny and 32 on Sunday. Get out there and enjoy it. 17 degrees right now.
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13: At CJOB, this is Luke Bryan. And I'll tell you the rumors that he is dismissing. Fish, hunt, golf, and drink. If it was-

0: All right, that's good. So Luke Bryan, right, country star, he's been taking heat about this song. The song is called Fish Hunt, Golf, and Drink. Fish Hunt, Golf, Drink. I guess no "and" drink in there. Anyhow, he's facing claims that this song is AI generated. And he has, it's gotten, the noise has gotten so loud on this that he has had to come out and say, this is completely not true. Listen.
1: We've had some negativity out there, some trolls.

0: Have you heard Luke Bryan's new AI song? So I don't think it's true, but I think it's interesting that it got to the point where he had to come out and say, listen, my song, Fish Hunt Golf Drink, is not AI generated. I did it myself. He says trolls are just targeting his summer anthem about outdoor activities. Thought that was kind of interesting. What else? I've been mentioning some of the stuff that's going on this weekend. I wanted to mention as well, Cruising to Change Lives is happening at the Canadian Mennonite University on Sunday from 9 to noon. 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Hundreds of registered participants will walk, ride bikes, use wheelchairs, and other mobility devices along the cruising route. 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All right. It won't change your life, but boy, it would be nice to have some free Santa Lucia pizza, huh? You want to win tough trivia? Call 780-6868 right now with the correct answer. If you're the first person through to producer Jeff Forte with the correct answer, you will win the Santa Lucia Pizza gift certificate. Here's the question. According to a recent survey, the most common thing people procrastinate about replacing is this. Survey says this is the most common thing people procrastinate about replacing. What is it? Give that some thought. Before I looked at the answer, as I thought about it, I think I got it right about third or fourth. I thought of a few things and then I nailed it. So somebody's going to win this. Santa Lucia Pizza, call 780-6868 right now to win. Donut Day, I still want to get to that song from Muchos Kilos, me, Shainer, and Timmy, my band of big guys. Our question of the day today for Mr. Furness at CGOB.com is relating to the province's let me read you the question. Do you agree with the Manitoba government's decision to reject an artificial intelligence data center southeast of Winnipeg? Most of you, almost 60% of you say yeah, you agree. And we're getting some text messages on this as well. Let me give you a few here at 780-6868. Virginia says, wow, Wabkanoo is against AI. He's doing something right. Most of us are. They're destructive to our environment and mankind in general. Ed says, yes, I agree with the government's decision on the AI center. Human intelligence rules. And I agree with you, Ed and Virginia, you know, but the problem is it's coming. AI's here. It's coming bigger every day. Every minute, and maybe we'll do more on this next week because I just don't have the time today with half an hour left. But we'll talk a little bit about these AI data centers because I understand the concerns, but I think there's some good in there too. And so we'll try and give it a closer look next week. All right, we'll do that. And all weekend long, please keep leaving messages on my hotline. Hal's hotline, 204-774-8255, 774-TALK. 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Sarah McCarthy has your 11:30 news. And then we'll talk to Dr. Cyrus Dirksen about a few interesting things. And Jeff Forche tells me we have a winner. Who gets the pizza?
1: That is Elizabeth.
0: Elizabeth, good for you. According to this survey, the most common thing people procrastinate about replacing is their toothbrush. News, Cyrus, and more coming up.

0: 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We want to hear it. Text 204-780-6868.
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13: 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The news is for Brad Gross from Settleway Realty. 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
14: Good morning, I'm Sarah McCarthy. Winnipeg Police Service is launching a six-month body camera pilot project. The service says 40 frontline officers will start to wear body cameras Wednesday. Officers will wear them during regular duties, responding to calls for services, interactions with community members, and other investigative activities. The service will assess how body-worn cameras can support safety, transparency, and trust between police and the public. WPS will be asking for input through public forums. There's also a survey you can fill out at winnipeg.ca/BWC. Premier Wapkanoo suggests that pharmacists will be allowed to help people more than they already do. Pharmacist Manitoba says they're only able to assess and prescribe for 14 common ailments, and the premier says more is on the way.
15: I know there's going to be more to come. We are working on it. We are committed to pharmacists having an expanded scope of practice, because if you're going to pick up your meds and you can ask about something else, that's a good thing for everybody in the community. So that's definitely part of our approach.
14: Pharmacists Manitoba want the province to expand pharmacist scope of practice up to 41 common ailments like strep throat and shingles. And if you're hoping to cross the Red River to get to Elmwood this weekend, well, you may have to go a different route. The city is temporarily closing the Redwood Bridge for routine maintenance and inspections. Work is on between 6 a.m. Saturday to 8 p.m. Sunday. Global News Time is 11:31. 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
14: A mix of sun and cloud today, a high of 24. Clear tonight, a low of 15. Tomorrow, starting off your weekend, sunny and a south wind, 20 gusting to 40 kilometers an hour, a high of 31. And Sunday, a mix of sun and cloud, a high of 32. Right now, it's 17 outside of 680 CJOB. 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
18: Sir, before you go, before your weekend begins, do you have a favorite donut?
14: Oh, I love donuts. I love like specialty ones from Oh Donuts. They switch all the time, but like anything like Biscoff, I'm really into right now.
18: You and my wife, what is
14: cookie
18: it with
14: butter,
18: Biscoff?
14: It's so good.
18: Gee.
14: It's
18: she
14: good.
18: Buys the she brought some jar of something's Biscoff all over the yeah.
14: Yeah, that's dangerous. That's dangerous.
18: Oh Donuts is fantastic. Absolutely.
14: Love them.
18: Yeah. You have a great week. Oh, you know what I was gonna tell you?
14: Mm-hmm.
18: Taylor Swift is now worth $2 billion. Her net worth doubled. She's now on the Forbes new list of the top 50 musicians. She's the richest female musician in history.
14: Oh, my. Well, she's going to be even richer because her new song's out today.
18: Oh, is it? Have you heard it? Is it released
14: yet?
18: Yes,
14: it's out.
18: And?
14: I've listened to it maybe three times just on my way to work here.
18: And
14: I like it. It's older country, older Taylor. I like it. It's nostalgic.
18: Okay, well, thank you for that. Maybe we'll get Jeff Fortier to play it here before we're done. And Jeff, what's your favorite donut? Donut day today.
19: So what did Sarah say? Biscoff?
14: Biscoff.
19: What the heck is Biscoff?
14: It's like a cookie. It's like cookie butter. I don't know how to describe it.
18: But now it's available in whatever, jars.
14: Yeah.
18: It's in everything. Cakes, cookies.
19: I'm going for the Boston cream.
18: Boston cream, yeah. I'm an apple fritter guy.
19: Oh, yeah, those are good.
18: Is that a donut?
14: That's a classic.
18: I guess that's a donut,
19: now,
18: I guess.
19: Is that a donut? What can...
18: Good question.
19: What is
18: good
19: a donut?
18: Good question. Maybe
19: it
18: it's
19: have
18: not.
19: A hole? Because the Boston cream doesn't have a hole.
18: Right. Boy, you have just laid down a major debate for people with less than half an hour to go on the show.
19: That's what I do.
18: Is this Taylor right here, her new song?
19: Yes, this is.
18: Okay,
19: it is.
18: Turn it up and we'll get Sarah to give us a few thoughts after you listen to a bit of it here.

0: Well, Toy Story 5. I might have to check out Toy Story 5 now. I'll be honest with you.
1: Yeah. I like it. I love that harmonica.
0: Yeah. She's so good at what she... I don't know what it is about. She's likable, I think. She's just a real lyricist. I mean, man, she's such a good lyricist. She tells a story.
1: Mm-hmm.
0: Her voice is pleasant. I don't think I'm a Swiftie yet, but I'm getting close.
1: You're getting there, Hal.
0: I am. Sarah, have a great weekend.
1: Thanks too
0: for all your help this week. Appreciate you being at the news desk during the show. Oh, and speaking of rich artists here, I'm making Cyrus wait here while we're playing music, playing the latest Taylor Swift hits. I just wanted to mention there's buzz, rumor in the music industry that Garth Brooks is getting ready to sell his catalog for, get this, $2 billion. And if he sells it, he then will become the richest musician in the world because he's already worth $400 million and he might sell his music and catalog and recordings for $2 billion. So imagine being worth $2.5 billion. Crazy. Well, we don't have to worry about that stuff. We just have to worry about paying the bills and putting food on the table. Dr. Cyrus Dirksen joins us now. DrCyrus.com, DrSyrus.com. Hi, Cyrus.
2: Hey, Hal. How are you doing today?
0: Sorry to make you wait. Well, I've got you. What do you think of the new Taylor Swift single?
2: Well, it was pleasant to listen to. I don't know if I've listened to a lot of her stuff, but I don't know. Can't complain.
0: Sure. Yeah, I didn't mind it. All right, let's get right down to business here with Cyrus. Are you attracted to a person or a pattern? I think we all, to some degree, can at some point in our lives see this in ourselves, right?
2: Definitely. I remember when I first encountered this, it was about people who have been abused and how they will connect again and again, not obviously sometimes with the same person, actually, but oftentimes with different people. They think they're out with somebody new, but they'll have the same pattern. They'll have the same kind of trajectory in their life, and they'll end up going through similar things again and again. And this is true for all of us to a degree. We have a type. We want somebody with usually similar values, education, personality. And sometimes we will kind of have even a deeper blueprint about how we kind of emotionally connect with people based on how we've attached in the past. And so kind of the basic lesson from this is if you're not enjoying who you're dating, who you've been dating in the past, you might need to go a little bit less off of chemistry, which is difficult for people to go less off of chemistry and a little bit more with who gives you a feeling of peace. And this can be really tricky for people because we typically will use chemistry as a guide. And so to not use that as our compass is quite uncomfortable. And go with caution. But sometimes our instincts aren't going in a good path and we have to shift it.
0: Boy, chemistry, that's I talk about nostalgia being a powerful force. There's a lot of different powerful forces. Chemistry, that's tough to say, no, you know what, I'm going to go with this instead when you're dating or trying to find that other person. That's a difficult one, but I think it's good advice. Next headline, slowing down and listening to your inner voice. My wife tells me this all the time. She says, just put it the way she words it is, put it out in the universe and just sit with it for a while.
2: That's interesting. I think this is challenging because many people have a critical inner voice. And again, there's some research that came out talking about how, we can have an inner critic. But then, and this I hadn't heard before, is that we can have a deeper voice that's more compassionate, wise, more like a coach. And that would be more aligned with who you really are. Your critic is, typically, we sometimes think our critic is helpful. We think that if we criticize ourselves, we're hard on ourselves, we'll be more motivated. Typically, it leads to more anxiety, maybe procrastination. People do better long-term over with a kind inner voice. And so, yeah, slowing down is tough on its own. We kind of glorify the hustle. We feel like we need to work first in order to earn a rest. Sometimes it's just autopilot, but, realizing that your list will never end and just to choose to rest and then to find your inner compassionate voice is amazing. To be able to take those steps can be life-changing. And if you really need to be productive, it can lead to more productivity in the end. So if you need to justify it that way, fine. But it's worth it all on its own.
0: We are typically too hard on ourselves, aren't we, Cyrus?
2: Yeah, typically people grow up with kind of shame. and people grow up with guilt, and people grow up with a critical voice. You know, as a parent, I'm like, oh, just watching this right now in myself, like, am I passing on a critical voice to my children as I try to, you know, teach them and guide them and things like that? And yeah, so I could see, you know, parents really struggling with this. I had a mother who was not that critical, honestly. She probably let me alone to my own devices, probably a little too much. So it's just interesting how I still found my way to probably somewhat workaholism, even with that. So yeah, I don't know exactly how that works in terms of how we develop these things, but yeah, so many of us have this kind of criticalness, even if we got it from our parents, even if we didn't, we are prone to it. I think it could be a survival thing. We feel safer if we're critical. It feels like we're doing something. I know for parents, sometimes it feels like they come in, they're struggling with their kids, and then they'll be like, then I tried real parenting. And when they say that, it gives me tingles because it's like, or yeah, like not a good feeling because it's like, oh my goodness. Then usually it leads to really strict, harsh punishments. That's real parenting in many people's minds, and it's scary.
0: It's funny how our upbringings, you know, for some people, it pushes them in the same direction. And for others, it pushes them in the complete opposite direction.
2: Yeah, we sometimes kind of rebel against it. Sometimes we go along with it. But yeah, and it's just really interesting to kind of read research about the idea that being compassionate, soothing, is actually productive. It just doesn't feel true, but it is. It's just like with research on rewards and punishment. If you do research on rewards and punishment, rewards are much more likely to lead to productivity and all these kinds of good things, good behavior, but it just feels like punishment is more effective. And it's probably because punishment produces a very quick result, an immediate effect out of fear. And rewards and compassion take longer, more like growing a plant. And you don't really see plants grow, even though obviously they are, especially my grass right now. But anyway, yeah, it's like you need to focus on the rewards. You got to fight the unction just to go after that critical path.
0: All right, and then finally, the ways the happiest couples spend their weekends. Tell me about this. How do the happy couples spend their weekends, Cyrus?
2: Well, the two points to make here are the scrolling home wrecker. I like that. How we're kind of in our tech world, it can be a real problem for couples. And to watch that, it might not be your partner as much as their phone. That's the problem. And you got to be careful about attacking your partner's phone too. It's part of them now, probably. And so you have to kind of have a discussion and figure out what you're going to do. Probably have a carved out time without it, not just say get rid of it. And then the other one that often is counterintuitive is scheduled intimacy. And I used to really sell this in couples counseling.
0: Yeah, I remember this. You're a fan of, hey, are you available Tuesday at 7?
2: You know, it's so funny how much time couples spend negotiating intimacy. And maybe it's a bit easier in the beginning of relationships when you have the, you know, honeymoon period and both parties are always up for intimacy. But later on, you know, you are often off kilter with each other. One person's ready at this time, another person's ready at that time. And if you plan and schedule it, again, I got research here now saying it, which is that it actually is helpful because it prevents fatigue from having to get rejected, fatigue from having to kind of flirt and figure it out, and you can just be close. And I remember a couple of talking about this. They'd be like, oh, I would never schedule intimacy. And then they would talk about how they would. They would kind of say like, oh, but then I, you know, texted my partner like, okay, yeah, this, you know, let's get together tonight, you know. And then they were like, see, I don't schedule. I'm like, you just did. And you had a great night because you were both on the same page. And
0: well, I think it's because we sort of, for whatever reason, I think we put value on spontaneity, right? It goes back to the chemistry question, the discussion that we had. For whatever reason, we go, oh, chemistry, spontaneity. It, you know, it's all part of this whole wonderful fantasy in our minds.
2: Yes. Yeah, so if you gotta dress it up as like maybe it's spontaneous, but it's really not. Like, oh, let's do a date night in a week. See, we're spontaneous. Fine, call that spontaneity if you need to. But it's helpful. It honestly is, and obviously you got to be somewhat flexible. Sometimes couples get too rigid about it, and then people get hurt. But yeah, if you take it seriously, if you try to kind of plan it out a little bit with your partner, everybody needs to get ready and get their minds around it, and it really helps. So yeah, it can really help people feel close, feel less rejected, feel less tired about it, and you can still keep it fun, even if you're planning a little bit.
0: Yeah. Cyrus, I'll let you go and schedule your grass cutting.
2: Thanks so much, Hal. I hope you get to schedule some grass cutting, too.
0: Thank you very much, yes. Cyrus Dirksen, love having him on. Love having him on Fridays after Sarah's News at 11:30. Now, time is tight, and I want to squeeze this in because it is Donut Day today. Muchos kilos, me, Shainer, and Timmy. My.

Yes, I do. Final break of the morning, 11:47 at CJOB. We'll check the weather and be back to tell you what's coming up on Hal's Kitchen tomorrow at noon, and we'll squeeze in as much other stuff as we can, so stay right there. Mama.

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13: 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That's 509 sold. Partly sunny, 24 today. Clear and 15 tonight. Mainly sunny tomorrow, 31. Partly sunny and 32 on Sunday. We're up to 17 outside now.
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13: 11:53 at CJOB. I promise I squeezed as many in as I could this week. 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All right, I told you what's coming up on Hal Knows a Guy on Sunday. Tomorrow at high noon, Hal at high noon every weekend on CGOB. Tomorrow at noon, it's Hal's Kitchen. And I am going to be talking tomorrow to content creator Carter Chen, a.k.a. Ritz Kraka. He's the guy that does these dim sum walking tours through Chinatown. Here's a tease of the conversation.
14: I do six throughout the year, and yeah, it's in partnership with Downtown Winnipeg Biz. So what I do is I take 20 people on a walking tour of 120 years of history of Winnipeg Chinatown. There's a lot of history in our Chinatown. You got to think back to the 1920s, you know, Charlie Chaplin days, right? That Chinatown was a hustling, busting, popular spot. Lots of parties and lots of underground gambling being done back in the day there. But more importantly, the restaurants, right? They have lots of legacy, Chinese legacy of restaurants. So I take 20 folks on the tour, on the walking tour, and we visit two dim sum restaurants. We visit Tampo and Dim Sum Garden. So I do all the ordering. There is a lot of food, Hal. Like, in the email, I say, hey, make sure you skip breakfast because there's going to be a lot of food. So, it's a lot of fun. But just definitely, I love to preserve the history of Chinatown. Definitely teach a lot of my tour attendees about all the customs of dim sum. My goal of the whole tour is after you're done that you're comfortable going to a dim sum restaurant with your family, friends, and do all the ordering and all the customs, right? But, it's such a blast. I absolutely love it because I travel all throughout North America to different dim sum restaurants, that are out when I'm traveling. And you know what? Winnipeg, we're pretty lucky. We have, top tier dim sum restaurants here in Winnipeg, and we should be proud of it because there's a lot of cities that don't even have one dim sum restaurant. So we got to be really proud of our restaurants here in Winnipeg.
13: 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That's it. Man, it was a busy Friday, right? I think I got most of it in, probably not all of it. 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Organic bamboo sheets, king or queen, $119. News next, and then Jets at noon, sunny and hot. Enjoy the weekend. I'll talk to you on Monday if you don't check out my weekend shows. Bye for now.

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1: Statistics Canada says the economy added 88,000 jobs in May, far exceeding economists' expectations. The unemployment rate fell 6.6% in April, partially reversing employment losses seen earlier this year. Orla Mining says operations at its Camino Rojo mine have resumed while negotiations with unionized workers continue. The work stoppage was linked to disputes over a productivity bonus and profit-sharing payments, with workers objecting to the amount distributed under the profit-sharing plan. Cannabis retailers and suppliers in Toronto and Vancouver are preparing for a sales boost when the World Cup begins next week. British Columbia's cannabis distributor expects a moderate increase in demand on match days in Vancouver's downtown core. On the markets, the S&P/TSX Composite Index was down 515 points. The S&P 500 Index was down 85 points. The NASDAQ Composite was down 559 points. Oil was down $1.87 U.S. per barrel. Gold was down $113.90 U.S. an ounce. And the Canadian dollar traded for 71.82 cents U.S. compared with 71.96 cents on Thursday. From the Canadian Press Business Desk, I'm David Augustine.
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8: Global news at 12 o'clock. The news is for McDonald's Meadowland Drive, West St. Paul. Vanilla cones are just $1 each in the McDonald's app.
9: Good afternoon. I'm Aaron Streeter. The Winnipeg Police Service is launching a six-month body camera pilot project. The service says that 40 frontline officers will start wearing body cameras on Wednesday. Officers will wear the cameras during their regular duties, responding to calls for service, interactions with community members, and other investigative activities. The service will assess how the body-worn cameras can support safety, transparency, and trust between police and the public. WPS is also asking for input on their public forum. There is a survey that you can fill out on winnipeg.ca/BWC. More contraband has been found at Stony Mountain Institution. Earlier this week, corrections officers discovered $162,000 worth of THC and a cell phone. Police were notified and the investigation is continuing. The Correctional Service of Canada says that ion scanners and drug detection dogs search buildings, personal property, inmates, and visitors. CSC also has a phone tip line for federal institutions. A local cyclist says that he got off lucky after he was hit by an e-bike this week. Gary Desjardins says that he was leaving work yesterday when his bike was hit from the side by an e-bike user. He says that e-bikes are going way too fast and pose a serious safety risk.
7: I've got high-vis jacket, high-vis helmet. I've got high-vis gloves. I got flashing lights on my handlebar. I have two lights on my helmet that flash. Like, my coworkers at work make fun of me. They say I'm a human walking pylon. But I'm doing everything to be very obvious out there that I'm on a bike and, you know, please don't hit me, right? So this was a very big surprise.
9: Desjardins says that he walked away with an injured knee and neck pain, but he says the situation could have been a lot worse if he wasn't wearing a helmet or if he'd been a pedestrian instead. The province says that it's passed Canada's first ever nurse-to-patient ratio legislation. Global Sarah McCarthy brings us the details.
10: Over 4,800 nurses gave their input, along with government, hospitals, and the Manitoba Nurses Union. The report outlines minimum staffing recommendations of 2 nurses per unit or per patient. President of the MNU, Darlene Jackson, says they've been advocating for nurse-to-patient ratios for some time and is glad to see it start to become reality. The Manitoba government says this will further improve patient and nurse safety, as well as support and strengthen the overall healthcare system. Sarah McCarthy, Global News.
9: Premier Wab Kanew is defending proposed legislation that would charge crypto miners and AI data centers higher rates for electricity. If passed, the bills would charge them up to 100% higher rates and force those companies to limit their power usage at peak times of the day.
11: I think it's a lot smarter for us to use that low-cost, clean electricity that we've invested in as Manitobans to build more factories, to put more Manitobans, more of our kids to work.
9: One of the investors behind a cryptocurrency mine in Arbourg says if the legislation goes through, it would, quote, vaporize Manitoba's crypto industry in an instant. Looking to the federal stage, where one of the Liberals' flagship affordability measures will land in the bank accounts of eligible Canadians starting today. Finance Minister François-Philippe Champagne spoke today about the one-time top-up payments for the Canada Groceries and Essentials benefits.
12: This is going to help 12 million Canadians, so it's very substantial, very significant. You're talking about close to $2,000 for a family of four. And what I can say to you, this is part of a suite of measures that we have announced because we know that affordability is top of mind for Canadians.
9: A single adult with no children could get up to $267, and a couple with 2 kids would receive a maximum of $533. Canadians who meet the income threshold based on their 2024 tax returns will receive that benefit automatically by direct deposit or through the mail. And Toronto officials raising their concerns with FIFA about its decision to ban reusable water bottles at World Cup stadiums. The City of Toronto's FIFA World Cup 2026 executive director says that the city is now awaiting FIFA's final decision. The city's chief medical officer says that she's concerned about fans' health. There will be a heat alert in Toronto during match day. FIFA says that the ban would prevent risks and injuries to players and attendees. Global News time is 12:05. News on the hour, on the half, and when it breaks on 680 CJOB.
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9: A mix of sun and cloud this afternoon with a high of 24 degrees. Tonight, clear skies with a low of 15. Tomorrow, mainly sunny. South wind 20 gusting to 40, high of 31. And Sunday, mix of sun and cloud with a high of 32 degrees. Right now, it is 19 outside of 680 CJOB.
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16: No notice. Just roll the punches, but
17: kick it up and make a play and make a pass, and that's what we needed. We needed something. That was a massive play for us.
18: Stay in that same role.
19: Seth, how much notice did you get that they were going to change lines, and what did you think came of the line change?
16: No notice. Just rolled the punches, but I love playing with Gerald on fly. I think we've had success in the Flyer series and just throughout the season playing together. It's always good to shake it up a little bit, get different looks on different lines. I thought Marty did a great job at winning battles that maybe I was losing on Fishy's line and giving them second chances. And then me, Fly, Jordal, all able to use our speed and
18: speed
16: and make plays and capitalize that way.
20: That is Winnipegger Seth Jarvis from last night, scoring the game winner. And if you hadn't figured it out by now, that was his new line mate and Carolina captain, Jordan Staal. Speed? You're talking speed? As we welcome you to Jets at Noon, I'm Kelly Moore, along with Jim Toth. And, of course, Jets at Noon. What do we like to do, Jim? We like to invite everybody in for lunch to Boston Pizza. Come in every weekday to Boston Pizza. Get a delicious main, a side, and an ice cold drink for only $15, only at BP. And while you're doing that, why don't you dial up the Boston Pizza hotline, 204-780-6800, to give yourself a shot at a weekly $50 gift certificate. We do have a phenomenal call coming up here on the show in a few minutes because, Jim, in addition to this being the end of the week, it is
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20: Okay, Tiger.
21: All right, let's rock and roll, everybody. Taking your best Jets off-season takes.
20: Yeah. All right, let's get it going. 204-780-6868. I'm just going to clean up a couple things from Thursday that we weren't able to get to. Dave says, I hope Jonathan Toews comes back for 1 year. He unfortunately came back for an underachieving year by the team. We need him for faceoffs, the power play, and his leadership in the playoffs. It was a couple days ago that our colleague Darren Drager posted that Jonathan Toews, it wasn't official, but all points led to him retiring. So we'll see how that one plays out. No name to attach to this text, but when we were talking about the no movement clauses and those 10 team protected lists. One thing you don't mention when Winnipeg is on the no trade list, Manitoba's personal taxes. Highest in Canada along with Quebec. Now, I don't know that. I'll defer to the listener or to the texter to hope that is somewhat accurate. I know we do pay a lot of taxes, but I think everybody in the country does.
21: Yeah, and I responded to them on text, and I said, well, I know we talk about it once in a while, but we don't have it at the forefront because you're taxed in the place that you play the game. So that's the case for 41 home games plus playoffs if you're a Winnipeg Jet player, and then the rest is where you play. And California, New York, they have the highest. I think California is the same as us. They're about 16% total tax, and I think we're at about 14.5% or something like that. So now the difference, of course, is California, after you get past the taxes, is California, and after you get past the taxes, you got to like the wilderness here in Manitoba in the winters, of course. But so it's a factor. I don't think it's the biggest factor of all. If you can get to a tax state free team, then that's obviously optimal, and it just happens that most of the tax state or state tax-free states.
20: Spit it out, Jimmy. Spit it out.
21: Are really good. Yeah. Dallas, Vegas, the Florida teams. So, but yeah, like, I mean, if you're signing in California, you pay just as much tax. But it's, again, only on 41 home games, and then you're taxed on the rest.
20: Sure.
21: So exactly. The worst thing for the Jets is to have a 4-game homestand and then go on that 3-game California road trip. And then that's a tough, that's a tough 2-week tax hit.
20: And then come back for 4 in a row.
21: Yeah, exactly.
20: All right, Dad. This is Jets at Noon for Wash Method Car Wash, 690 St. Anne's Wash Road. 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Let's go right to the phone lines now. 204-780-6868. It's a Free For All Friday. Steven, welcome to the show.
22: Good afternoon, gentlemen. I wasn't going to talk about the tax thing, but another consideration is always the Canadian dollar versus American dollar when all contracts are American. the money will go farther in Canada, will it not?
20: Well, that's what I've always thought. Yeah. you know, you think of a guy that's making $8 million a year U.S., that translates into what, about $12 million a season Canadian?
22: Depending on where the rates are, for sure.
20: Yeah.
22: I wanted to just quickly hit on the Jets' center position.
20: Sure.
22: Dylan Larkin's talking about a trade. Who knows what his no-move teams are, but what would it take for the Jets to possibly pull a trade? And if not that, is the solution to the Jets' second-line center internal with Gabe Vilardi? Discuss.
20: Yeah, you know, it's interesting, Stephen. I love the call. And we talked to Gabe about that, actually, near the end of the year, I think it was, and he said, I'm a forward. I'm a winger. So I know, remember the season before last when Mark Scheifele had that injury he was playing through and Gabe was taking a lot of faceoffs? He did okay there, but it's hard on the hips. So I think Gabe Vilardi sees himself more as a right winger than he does as a center. As for the Dylan Larkin trade, are you still there, Stephen?
22: Still here.
20: Yeah, okay. I started to think about this because it is going to be massive. I mentioned this on Morning Sports, Jim, that if Steve Yzerman is able and decides he's going to accommodate Dylan Larkin's request, man, that is going to be some type of massive price. From the Jets' perspective, Stephen, the first thing that comes to mind, Detroit needs goaltending in the worst way. So Connor Hellebuck for Dylan Larkin straight up. But, you know, you're taking a major strength from one area to certainly shore up a badly needed piece in the other area.
21: So here's the thing I've been on, Stephen, and if you listen to the show and everybody else listening for weeks now, I find it my favorite word asinine to trade Connor Hellebuck right now. But if you were going to trade him, it would be for the Dylan Larkin-esque piece.
20: Yeah.
21: And the reason I say that is because Connor Hellebuck is worth more than a second-line center, and the Jets need that. Nobody saw this coming, other than Dylan Larkin and the Red Wings organization themselves, I would think, that a first-line high-end center would become available in the offseason. So if you were going to make a move, I kind of don't mind this. Because now the key to this would be whomever would be your new goalie would have to be pretty decent. Like, they don't have to be Connor Hellebuck-esque, but they would have, you would have to, as a part of another deal somewhere else, bring in maybe a Sam Montembeault out of Montreal or whoever you're looking at.
20: You always mention Montembeault all the time.
21: Well, because I think he's the guy who's got to go, right? He's not going to stay there. He's going to go. So that's, and I'm just,
20: Aiden Hill might be the odd man out in Vegas too.
21: And Aiden Hill's a guy I know he's won a Stanley Cup, but I would not move on from Hellebuck to do that, with Larkin.
20: No.
21: But like the two
22: goals. Does Detroit not have Gibson though?
21: Sorry. Well, if you had Gibson,
20: Detroit has Gibson, but Cam Talbot's moving on, and Gibson was good for the Detroit Red Wings. But if you're gonna, you're gonna make that step forward, Stephen, to where Detroit wants to get to, you need somebody. Whether it's Connor Hellebuck or someone of that ilk, to get you over the top
21: for the next 2 to 3 years.
22: My last thought on this.
20: Sure.
22: Number one. I agree. Trading Hellebuck when he has carried this team, let's face it, through a lot of it.
20: Yes.
22: Seems kind of crazy. But I will say that if the Jets are in win now mode and they're not looking for the retool and the rebuild, and they're like, we still have the core that can do this and we need that center, maybe it's time to consider that. You got to have a backup. But Wayne, name the last star goaltender who carried a team, who led his team to the Stanley Cup. Maybe Lundqvist with the Rangers in 2014, who was
21: Andre Vasilevsky. I mean, the list goes on.
20: No. But who was traded, Jim?
21: Oh, traded. I thought you meant just led him to the Stanley Cup. Yeah.
22: No, I'm talking about who led. Vasilevsky, though. Look at, I mean, the crew that there was around him, and I mean, he was arguably there, but he wasn't the team. They had such a core there.
20: Yeah.
22: I'm looking at a goalie. I mean, Quick stepped up for LA for sure in the playoffs. But when you talk about, I mean, we don't see the Brodeurs, Roys, Hasek's, and even Hasek. How many decades did he play as the guy? Mm. It took the superstar core in Detroit for him to get that.
20: I'm going to date myself, Stephen, and I'm going to go back to 1971 with Ken Dryden, because Montreal really shouldn't have beaten Chicago in the Stanley Cup final, but Dryden was a difference maker there. But I'm sure there have been other instances of that. I just can't think of them right off the top of my head.
1: Yeah, but you see goalies get hot in the playoffs, like Binnington or when Washington won. But you don't see that goalie that carries the team all year and go in. This year, we're talking about Freddie Anderson and Carter Hart.
21: But I'm not banking my season. I'm not banking my season on an average goalie that you hope gets hot come playoff time. I'm planning my season out better. But I will concede, Steven, trading Connor Hellebuyck, if it's for a bona fide number one center like Dylan Larkin and you threw in a John Gibson, I don't know if Steve Yzerman would do that. But if you could take a small step back in one position and absolutely hit a home run in another one, and have Shifley Larkin for the next 3 to 5 to 6 years, then I would consider it. But up until this point, the reason I've been so down on this is because all you need is a second-line center, and the cost of that shouldn't be a Connor Hellebuyck. However, if you could get a Dylan Larkin who has a full no-trade move to come to Winnipeg, then I would consider making a move like that as long as I could shore up my goaltending position as well. And with the prospects that are at the Moose, I think you could send a prospect. I think those prospects will be here in 2 to 3 years. So if you could get elite level out of John Gibson or whoever for 2 years, then I think the Jets are okay in goal.
20: No.
21: But I would only do it for somebody of a Larkin Ike, but I don't think Larkin's coming to Winnipeg. But that's the kind of deal I would consider it for.
20: Steven, thank you for the awesome call to get us going here today.
1: You bet, guys. Have a great weekend.
20: You as well. You. Go Bombers, go.
21: That didn't take long, to get the Larkin talk for sure. But
20: Taylor just texted and said, Dylan Larkin isn't waiving his no-trade clause to come to Winnipeg if Hellebuyck isn't here. So
21: that's the problem, that side of
20: the story, too. So.
21: And I don't think they have the firepower to do it any other way.
20: No, that's the thing. You could throw in the number 8 pick, but then you'd have to probably throw in Cole Perfetti and Elias Solomonsa before you'd even get Detroit's attention. And the other part of that is it's full no movement on Dylan Larkin's part, so he has to want to come to play here. Now, he is good buddies with Kyle Connor, so there's that.
21: Yeah. It's a fascinating move because, it's funny how this is happening, right, Kelly? Like, I was just on Sportsnet Radio this morning in Vancouver. They were asking about the Jets offseason and if they could fix this. And they were kind of getting a chuckle out of my idea of Elias Pettersson. And they said, we wanted to have you on because we saw you made that statement. And I said, well, you guys would know better than I if he even wants to move.
20: Yeah.
21: But there's two things going on in Vancouver to me. A, does Elias Pettersson want to stay there for an absolute total rebuild?
20: Right.
21: And no have a chance to win for the next 2 or 3 years. And then if he didn't and wanted to go to a contending team, there's not a contending team that can fit that 11 in.
20: Yeah.
21: So it would have to be a 3-way trade somehow for somebody to eat some salary. So that's why I would. But this is long before any idea of a center of Larkin's ilk would come into it. But he wants out, but he's going to dictate where he goes.
20: Absolutely, he will. Some great texts rolling in. We have a fantastic weekly phone call on the Boston Pizza Hotline. 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
8: Good afternoon. Kelly Moore with you. The Winnipeg Blue Bombers open their 2026 CFL season tonight in Calgary against a Stampeder team. They went 0-3 against a year ago. Broadcast starts at 6 o'clock with a pregame show on 680 CJOB. Canada plays Ireland in a final tune-up game before opening the World Cup a week from today in Toronto versus Bosnia-Herzegovina. Montreal Canadiens line mates Nick Suzuki and Cole Caulfield, the winners of the Selkie and Lady Byng Awards, respectively, for the 25-26 season. Travel day for the Carolina Hurricanes and Vegas Golden Knights after the team split a pair of one-goal decisions in Raleigh to open the Stanley Cup Final Game 3 tomorrow night in Vegas. NBA Finals resume in San Antonio. The Spurs, just like Carolina last night, needing to gain a home court split after losing Wednesday's opener to the New York Knicks, who bring a 12-game postseason win streak into tonight's 7:30 tip. Winnipeg Sea Bears look to ride the momentum of a 117-88 win in Ottawa last night into tonight's 6:30 game in Montreal against the Alliance in the Canadian Elite Basketball League. Number 2 seed Alexander Zverev defeated Czechia's Jakub Menšík at 4 sets to advance to Sunday's French Open men's final against either Flavio Cabali or Matteo Arnaldi, who are meeting in an all-Italian matchup in the other semi. Jays open a weekend home stand tonight against Baltimore. Goldeyes at home to Sioux City starting at 7 at Blue Cross Park. It's 12:26.
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9: I love this text here. Alan says, good afternoon, gents. We need to stop talking about the hellebuck for Larkin. We just started. It just happened today. this is the first time.
8: Yeah.
9: But he says if he wants to win a cup anytime soon, it won't be in Detroit. He could be the difference there. That would get him a playoff team. And that's a fair assessment. He probably isn't going to. But if these guys want traded and they want moves, they're going to have to pick teams that are playoff teams, right? They can't pick Stanley Cup contenders because they don't have the room. But Larkin's contract fits right in with the Jets at 8.7. Hellebuck makes 8.5. Like, it's a hockey deal there,
8: yeah,
9: right?
8: Dick just texted that in as well about the Larkin contract.
9: I don't know. It's like, he's from Michigan and all that, but you're right. They're not in a Stanley Cup contending window right now. I would even say they're further back than the Jets.
8: Yeah, and every 30 other teams are talking about this very same thing right now when it's somebody like Dylan Larkin. Just before we go to break here, Paul says, free-for-all Friday hot take.
9: Free-for-all.
8: Go ahead, Jimmy.
9: Free-for-all.
8: If I

0: 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Potentially allows us to take a swing if San Jose wants to move the number two pick. Jimmy, you got about 30 seconds
1: here. What's the name, sorry?
0: Paul.
1: Paul, are you buying season tickets for that?
0: That's your quick comment.
1: Are you buying 3 to 5 years of season tickets to watch Moose players develop into stars?
0: Yeah, no, it but he said pain's coming, so we might as well start now and get max value. So
1: pain is coming in 2 to 3 years, but it's manageable pain. I really believe that. I think that if you could get 2 more years out of this core, they're still going to be valuable if you wanted to move on. Nazem Kadri got traded at 35 to a contending team with 3 years left. You can manage this for 2 years and then make these decisions as you go forward. And that 2 years buys you the Jaegers, the Barlows, the Solomonsons, all that.
0: Paul vehemently disagrees with you, Jim.
1: Fair enough, Paul.
0: All right. We will take a break for the 12:30 news. Come back on the other side with just a fantastic call to the Boston Pizza Hotline here on Jets at Noon.

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10: Good afternoon. I'm Aaron Streeter. 40 Winnipeg police officers will start wearing body cameras starting on Wednesday. The service launching a pilot project for the next couple of months. Officers will wear the cameras while responding to calls for service, interactions with community members, and other investigative activities. The service will also be looking at how body-worn cameras on police can support safety, transparency, and trust with the public. WPS will be holding public forums to gauge feedback, concerns, and answer any questions. You can also fill out a survey at winnipeg.ca/BWC. Meantime, a local cyclist is recovering after a crash involving an e-bike this week. Jerry Desjardins says that he was leaving work yesterday when his bike was hit by the side by an e-bike user. He walked away with an injured knee and neck pain, but he says the situation could have been a lot worse.
11: If a child had come out of that parkade entrance in front of him, or if a car had pulled out, he would have hit the child and done critical damage to a child. Or if he hit a car, he would have broadsided, T-boned the vehicle and went flying over the hood. And when you land, that's never good for injury-wise.
10: He says that e-bikes are traveling way too fast and pose a serious safety risk. And if you're hoping to cross the Red River to get to Elmwood this weekend, you might have to plan a different route. The city is temporarily closing the Harry Larezenko Bridge, also known as the Redwood Bridge, for routine maintenance and inspections. The work will happen between 6 a.m. Saturday and 8 p.m. Sunday. Global News Time is 12:31. 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
8: 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Weather.
10: Mainly cloudy skies this afternoon with a high of 24 degrees. Tonight, clear with a low of 15. Tomorrow, mainly sunny. South wind 20, gusting to 40, high of 31. And Sunday, mix of sun and cloud with a high of 32 degrees. Right now, it's 19 outside of 680 CJOB. And now taking you back to Jets at Noon.
13: Welcome back to the show. Kelly Moore along with Jim Toth. We are going to hear our call of the week to the Boston Pizza Hotline. You know, you're listening right now and maybe you're having lunch at Boston Pizza and you have taken advantage of the lunch that you can get for every weekday. a delicious main, a side, and an ice cold drink for only $15, only at BP. But your mouth is full. You don't want to be rude and talk to us while your mouth is full. You don't want to text and eat. I don't think that's dangerous, but you just don't want to text and eat. So at your leisure, anything that's on your mind, 204-780-6800. You remember a couple of days ago, Jimmy, we received a great text from Matt.
0: Yeah.
13: We weren't able to get to it in its entirety. But I invited Matt to call us back on Free For All Friday.
0: Yeah.
13: Well, I don't know. Maybe he's busy at Boston Pizza right now.
0: Probably.
13: Yeah, probably.
0: I would be.
13: Matt called in to the Boston Pizza hotline. You know what? If he is at Boston Pizza, he's going to enjoy what he has, because the next time he goes, he's going to have a $50 gift certificate to spend for this call.
5: I feel that obviously the Jets are a draft and develop team. You know, you look at the top 15 roster players, and I can't remember. I looked it up a little while back, and around 10 or 11 of their top roster players are drafted and developed through the system. I mean, it's obvious they're not, Winnipeg's not a free agent destination. So you got to develop them through the, you know, the Moose system and take your time with it. So that eighth overall pick is crucial to the future of the organization. But the Jets have a roster that can win now and get to the Cup final next year. They've got a very solid core four, and then they've got good secondary pieces in Velarde, Pionk, and Lowry. I think the path is through the Pacific. So if the Jets can play like they did after the Olympic break, they went 13-9-4. That equates to 95 points over an 82 games a season. And that would basically solidify them the first wild card spot. And that would get them the path through the Pacific, because the Central's a gauntlet. And now you got to add Utah into the mix as another, you know, top team going for a cup. But Edmonton's dysfunctional. Anaheim's not quite there yet. LA's taking a step back. Vegas is going to have the Stanley Cup hangover. It is prime for Winnipeg to get to the Cup final through the Pacific. I think they got to play a very defensive structured system, as they've done. And you look at comparison. So quickly, Eichel, Shifley, Marner, Connor, Stone, Velarde, William Karlsson, Lowry, Theodore, Morrissey. And the one I really like is Howden and Barron. I think Morgan Barron has to look at what Howden and Josh Anderson have done in these playoffs and say to yourself, that's who I have to be come April, May, and June for the Jets. Power forward with speed, can chip in offensively. I think he's ready to take that next step as a third line sort of depth gem for the team. And I mean, Hellebuck's better than Carter Hart, but we need to fill in some gaps depth wise with speed and a little more grit on defense. Like I would love to get Trouba back on D, some toughness and grit, and of course speed and skill up front. I know this is long. I'm sorry, guys. But yeah, love the show. Keep it up. Thanks.
13: Do not apologize for 1 second, Matt. We are happy to award you a $50 Boston Pizza gift certificate for a great call like that. That really was well thought out. And of course, we welcome you back to the Boston Pizza studio here for Jets at Noon for gourmet pizza and pasta. Bring the team to Boston Pizza. Okay, Jimmy, I hope you were taking notes there.
0: Yeah, it's a lot there, but I agree with him. And whether, you know, everybody listening here, and I know this is divided on whether it's time to sort of to sell high and move on or whether it's time to reload. But all the Jets can do is reload. And Ehlers is a prime example of that. If there's one thing that I think I've learned, especially about Nick Ehlers, is because it's Winnipeg, you can't lose Ehlers because there's nobody else coming. And so The fact that you get these players here and can re-sign them, you kind of have to do it. Now, I don't know if Ehlers would have re-signed even if it was $9 million per year or 10. I don't know that, because it feels to me like he was just as eager to move on as he was to stay. I think it was even. And then you add in the fact that he could get a new... And that's the Nick Ehlers I knew, and I didn't know him personally, but when I did get to know him a bit when I was there, is he's a little bit different than the guys who like the ice fishing and this. He likes to live life. He likes to travel. He likes different experiences. And I think this was that's what was calling him just as much as, you know, he loved it here. So it's hard to do that. But looking back on it now, Kelly, I don't know if you don't go, here's 9, 9.5, because we can't get anybody else to come here. No. Even if we do want to pay them 10, I don't know if that's going to happen. No. Now, that being said, to the points of Trouba and all that other stuff, that's how I think you fix this team this summer. And the problem is what you're doing with these trades to get young 24, 25-year-old players you can control is that's hard to do in one summer.
14: Yeah.
0: And so Kevin Sheveldayoff has a different summer than he's ever had in the 15 years, because any move he makes isn't about 3 years down the road. It's about this year.
14: Yep.
0: And so that's why I think he has to be more risky than ever. That's why I think he has to do things like maybe, hey, Jacob, do you want to reunite here with some of your pals? Here's a 2-year deal at whatever, because that's the depth D-man we can add into this while we continue to fix it. So I think he had a lot of good ideas there. And whether you think it's the right move or not, Kevin Sheveldayoff has to alter this roster to get it into the playoffs next year, or what Connor Hellebuck said at the end of last year is going to change to, I want to win and I want to leave, as opposed to I want to win here.
14: I don't think he'll ever do that publicly respect to the organization, but he'll have those conversations privately.
0: And the Dylan Larkin thing, sorry, D's on the line.
14: Really quick,
0: the Dylan Larkin thing is a prime example is this does happen. Like, it's not just the Jets thing. It's other star players go, if I don't like what I'm seeing.
14: I think this is going to happen more and more now.
0: I do too.
14: Just once one player's done it, then it's not just a copycat league for the teams. It's a copycat league for the players too. All right, D, thank you for being very patient and waiting for us. But we had to weigh in on Matt's call. Welcome to Free for All Friday on Jets at Noon, brought to you by Wash Method Car Wash, 690 St. Ann's Road, and at washmethod.com. D, what do you have for us today?
15: All right. We got this, gentlemen. I agree with trading Connor Hellebuck to Vegas and give us Connor and give us Hart. Get him to Winnipeg as our number one goalie. But I think you got to do a number one goalie tandem between our backup now and our new number one. And I don't want to see Hellebuck go, but that comment at the end of the year was not right.
14: Why was it not right, D?
15: Because I feel he's digging at the organization in a way that says, I don't want to be here like Trouba did when he left.
14: No, listen
15: to go play elsewhere.
14: D, I think you're taking one small portion of what Connor Hellebuck said. I would urge you to go back onto the Jets website and listen to that conversation, the question and answer, again. Because you're missing out on some real important points that Connor Hellebuck also made.
15: I agree with you there. I was a little harsh, no doubt. I do love the man. I do love what him and his family do for the community. Yeah. But the ownership and management have to get some unity going there and get some happy thoughts going there, like Maurice has done in Florida, and other coaches like Quinville has done in Anaheim, and so on and so forth across the league. You know, we've got to make it. Winnipeg is a great place to be. We don't care about minus 45 weather. We don't care about plus 45 weather. Winnipeg, Manitoba, Canada is a great place to play hockey. Great small community in the league. Let's go.
14: Okay.
15: Let's get a cup.
14: Thanks, D. Appreciate the call. I'm going to respectfully disagree. I won't use vehemently, but I'll just disagree heartily with that notion that Connor Hellebuck, for Carter Hart, and again, I don't like to let the politics or something that is not directly connected with hockey enter into the equation, but I don't think you will ever see the Winnipeg Jets make a trade for Carter Hart, no matter how good he is playing.
0: Yeah, it just...
14: And I'll leave it at that.
0: And this goes back to the Moose days, I believe, when Sean Avery was with the Dallas Stars. And I was covering the Moose, and Dallas wanted to... They were sending players here, or like a couple of players. They were part of that agreement. And the Dallas Stars wanted to send Sean Avery here, and I think Mark Chipman said, absolutely not. It's just that character person. I'm not bashing Avery. Carter Hart and the baggage they bring, but it just, that's not the things that they do. And so I don't think Carter Hart would ever be, you know, traded for here as well. And then back to the other thing, it's a lot of talk, right? Like it's interesting this is happening right now, Kelly, because I think as soon as the final's done and heading into the draft, there's going to be a lot of, this is going to be, and I know we say this every summer and then it kind of ends up a dud, not just here in Winnipeg. I think this is going to be a big offseason for a lot of NHL teams.
14: Yeah, for two reasons. The UFA tree, especially if Darren Radish re-ups with Tampa Bay and Alex Tuch does likewise with Buffalo. There's nothing on the UFA tree. I think we might see a couple of restricted free agent offer sheets. I really believe that's one area that the Winnipeg Jets have to take a long, hard look at. And then because of the increased salary cap, now it allows teams to be in a position to make hockey trades as opposed to desperation trades to keep under the cap.
0: And there are teams with multiple picks like St. Louis and Calgary that could very easily make offer sheets, right? And just to compensate the picks because they're locked and loaded with them.
14: It's a copycat league. Look at how well St. Louis did with Philip Broberg and Dylan Holloway. All right, this is Jets at Noon. And, of course, it's brought to you by Boston Pizza. Boston Pizza hotline of 204-780-6800. Congratulations to Matt, the winner of this week's $50 BP gift certificate. Anything on your mind, you can call in at any time, 204-780-6800. And in the meantime, we invite you to head to BP for lunch every weekday to get a delicious main, a side, and a nice cold drink for only $15, only at BP. We will try to get through as many of your texts as we can possibly. But, of course, we also have Monday leftovers. We'll try to attack as many as we can here this afternoon, though, on 680 CJOB.
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14: 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Mix of sun and cloud, high of 24 for today, clear at a low of 15 tonight. Mainly sunny, south wind of 20, gusting to 40, and a high of 31 tomorrow. Mix of sun and cloud and a high of 32 on Sunday. There is no sparkle in your eyes. Toth, look away. 19 degrees at 680 CJOB.
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0: You got to look harder there. It's Friday. There's always a sparkle in my eye.
14: All right.
0: Friday.
14: We are going to adjust. Yes, I'd still like to try to get to your text, but you know what takes precedence on Jets at noon, Jim?
0: Free-for-all Friday phone calls.
14: Exactly. Rick, you are on the line. You made it in just under the wire, my friend.
6: Good day, gentlemen. I'm wondering, Kelly, how are you enjoying your week with Jim? I hear he gets a little handsy, so I'm hoping that's not the case.
14: Oh, no, Jim is just fine. No, all yeah. Good. What do you have for us, Rick?
0: You can't get close to Kelly with this entourage he has now.
6: I am wondering, do you ever think it's going to change for Winnipeg the idea that it's this horrible place to play? I always thought that winning would change that, you know what I mean? And they've had some good teams and have yet to be able to bring over any, like, big-name free agents. And I'm just wondering, because, I mean, you think about certain places like Detroit. I mean, have you ever been to Detroit? I mean, it's not exactly some gorgeous place. I don't know what their state bird is, but I'm pretty sure it's made of Kevlar.
14: Yeah. You know what the problem is, Rick? You've never been to Detroit, and you know, have this perception in your mind of it. And that's pretty much the same thing that happens with Winnipeg. And it's not that it's the Jets organization, Rick. I just want to make sure we're on the same page here. So I would say to you, if it's ever going to change, will Winnipeg ever get away from minus 30 winters? Will Winnipeg ever get away from the snow and the ice? And will we ever get away from high taxes?
6: Yeah,
0: and I want to double down on this. I don't think, Rick, players hate playing here. Like, it's not that. And I don't think they hate the city. It's just there's better options, to be quite honest. And that's just the way it is. You know, I remember when Michael Frolik went to Calgary, and Kevin Cheveldayoff at a Hockey Manitoba thing I was emceeing explained that, well, we wouldn't go longer than four. And he got a five. And that was what it was about. But I also heard it was that his spouse, who is from Europe as well, said, well, Banff is there. Like, every player is individual and every player has his asset. But I just, There's a lot of visiting players that you know, don't like the city, fair enough. But when it comes to free agency and stuff, it's not like, I would hate to play for the Jets or True North. It's the idea that, look, a lot of it is family, right? There's no direct flight here. And then there's a spouse that's probably going, what am I going to do in your 2-week trip in February? And my family has to go to Minnesota or Toronto to get here and stuff. It's not hated. It's just that it's not at the forefront of better options.
14: Yeah, non-hockey related issues, Rick.
6: Yeah, understood, kids. Yeah. All right, have a great weekend, boys.
14: You too. Go Bombers, go.
0: The bird made of Kevlar in Detroit is a classic sign, too.
14: Yeah, that is. 204-780-6868 on the text line. We're not going to be able to get it to everything today, so we'll certainly have a full helping of Monday leftovers to start the week. But could you imagine Larkin, Scheifele, Lowry, Barron down the middle? Yeah, and then you woke up. No, I just, Alan, but I understand Cole Perfetti, Braden Jaeger, and the 8th overall pick. If that's not enough, throw in Brad Lambert. You're going to still have to keep on going. Alan, I guess what I would say to you is, would that be enough, do you think, for the Winnipeg Jets to trade Connor Hellebuyck if the skate was on the other boot?
0: Yeah, and the other part of this is, I wonder if this would have changed had they missed the playoffs on game 80 of 82. I wonder if they had snuck in, if this would change Dylan Larkin's mind at all. Because I don't know. Like, I know this, I've read over the last night and this morning that this has been ongoing for a while.
14: Yeah, it actually, from what I understand, it goes back to last year when Stevie Y stood pat and didn't provide some help.
0: And I read also it goes back to even further when they had that contract. Like, he was trying to get something done. Yeah,
14: but let's make sure we paraphrase that this is all speculation because Dylan Larkin has never talked about it. Steve Eisenhower has never directly Larkin, I shouldn't say never talked about it. He hinted at it in his exit meeting coming out of 2025. Yeah. So I don't know if that's something that's just festered.
0: And I just think that when you see the Quinn Hugheses go to Minnesota and everybody thought it would be New Jersey, and now apparently Quinn Hughes loves it there and they got a chance to win a good team and stuff. I just think more and more players are... I think the era of the idea of I'm going to be a Detroit Red Wing for 18 years... And whether we make the playoffs or not, I love it here. I'm going to be a captain and I'll live in Red Wing lore forever. I think those days are over. I think more and more high-end players are taking control of their careers and they're making decisions, right? And I think, you know, for every Nick Ehlers who said we didn't get anything for Nick Ehlers, well, that was the rental last year. Same with Mitch Marner in Toronto. The same with more and more players are going to go, like, if their organization is going in the right direction, I don't mind staying.
14: Yeah.
0: But if it's not, then I wouldn't. And then you have the stars like Elias Pettersson that, what are you doing? Are you going to be there for this rebuild or what do you want to do? It's just, I think more and more high-end players are after 8 or 9 years are going to go, I don't know when this is going to end, so I want to do what I can.
14: Yeah, the proof will be in how Dylan Larkin handles the no-movement clause in his contract, how bad he actually wants to go. Final text, Scott says, hasn't Connor Hellebuyck dropped similar cryptic messages the last two seasons in exit interviews? Scott, I don't remember that happening. I do know, you know, this year caught everybody's attention, but I don't remember anything of that ilk being said in 2025, and I was there.
0: All you have to do is go back to when he signed with Scheifele and said, I believe we can win. I believe this organization is going to try to win every year.
14: Yeah.
0: And then this year they didn't. Let's see what they do this summer, but yeah.
14: That is Jets at Noon. Thank you for all of your texts. Don't forget 204-780-6800 is the number to call for the Boston Pizza Hotline. Jim Toth has the Jim Toth Show. Don't forget Bombers at Calgary, 6:00 tonight, the Olympic Builders pregame show. Big shout out to Jeff Forche, as always, for the great job he does. Have a fantastic weekend. 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
27: Good afternoon, I'm Aaron Streeter. Manitoba now has nurse-to-patient ratio legislation. Global Sarah McCarthy tells us more.
28: In the report out today, there are staffing recommendations to have at least two nurses on per unit or per patient. Health Minister Uzoma Asegawa says it's the first kind of legislation in Canada with the goal of improving safety for both patients and nurses. Manitoba Nurses Union President Darlene Jackson is hopeful this ratio system will help address other issues impacting nurses. Other recommendations in the report include implementing recruitment and retention initiatives and ongoing engagement with frontline nurses. Sarah McCarthy, Global News.
27: Meantime, a local cyclist says that e-bikes pose a serious safety risk if they're not used responsibly. Jerry Desjardins says that he was leaving work yesterday when his bike was hit by an e-bike.
29: I mean, he just broadsided me. He went flying. I went flying. I'm on the ground now. People had witnessed it. They come up to me and they go, are you okay? And I go, I don't know if I'm okay yet.
27: He walked away with an injured knee and neck pain, but he says the situation could have been a lot worse if he wasn't wearing a helmet or if he'd been a pedestrian instead. Desjardins says that e-bikes are traveling way too fast and pose a serious safety risk. Premier Wab Kanew suggesting that pharmacists will be allowed to help people more than they already do. Pharmacists Manitoba say that they're only able to assess and prescribe for 14 common ailments, and the Premier says more is on the way.
30: I know there's going to be more to come. We are working on it. We are committed to pharmacists having an expanded scope of practice, because if you're going to pick up your meds and you can ask about something else, that's a good thing for everybody in the community. So that's definitely part of our approach.
27: Pharmacist Manitoba is calling on the province to catch up and expand pharmacist scope of practice to 41 common ailments, including strep throat and shingles. Stats Canada says that youth are seeing a better start to the summer job season this year compared to a tough labor market in 2025. Young workers from 15 to 24 years old added 99,000 full-time positions in May, and the age of group's jobless rate fell for the first time since January. The youth unemployment rate sits at 13.4% in May, still above the pre-pandemic average of 10.8%. Overall, the economy added 88,000 jobs, with the unemployment rate falling to 6.6%. And one of the federal government's flagship affordability measures will land in the bank accounts of eligible Canadians starting today. The one-time top-up payment of the Canada Groceries and Essentials benefit could get a single adult with no children up to $267, and a couple with two kids could receive a maximum of $533. Canadians who meet the income threshold based on their 2024 tax returns will receive the benefit automatically by direct deposit or by mail. Global News Time is 103, news on the hour, on the half, and when it breaks on 680 CJOB.
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27: Mainly cloudy skies this afternoon with a high of 24 degrees. Tonight, clear with a low of 15 degrees. Tomorrow, mainly cloudy. South wind 20, gusting to 40, high of 31 degrees. And Sunday, mix of sun and cloud with a high of 32. Right now, it is 19 outside of 680 CJOB.
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0: Good afternoon, everybody. Happy Friday. The Jim Toth Show is brought to you by Danny's Whole Hog. 25 tasty summers serving Winnipeggers. And we begin with this. That is the no means no chant from Raleigh, North Carolina during game one of the Stanley Cup final, meant for Las Vegas Golden Knights goaltender Carter Hart, who, as we know, was acquitted with four of his World Junior teammates of sexual assault. Welcome to the program. We have a jam-packed Friday for you, and I thank you for joining us today. We begin with the World Junior sexual assault trial back in the spotlight with Carter Hart leading the Golden Knights to this year's Stanley Cup final. However, the trial itself has been discussed and studied at the University of Manitoba with law professor Brandon Trask and his class. Trask even has a book coming out on the trial itself, and I talked to him a little bit about it earlier today.
17: So really early stages of the book, but essentially we're doing a really publicly accessible post-mortem of the trial and sort of like lessons learned, right? So again, I'm of the view, right? Justice isn't about a particular verdict. It's a process. Justice is a process, right? And so, you know, I'm on record as having said in my classes, in guest talks about this, I'm on record as having said, I understand why there were acquittals in this case based on how the evidence came out, right? Now, I would like to see a deep dive, and this is what we're going to offer, a deep dive into sort of the legal reasoning that was provided in the judge's decision, because that's the wonderful thing about having a written decision from a judge instead of just a jury verdict. We actually get to go through kind of line by line, you know, is this supported by the case law? Are there other angles that could have been taken, right? So I understand the verdicts, and just looking at it personally, I probably would have liked to have seen it, explained in a different way, sort of a different angle to those verdicts. So something that I've talked to my students about was the defense of honest but mistaken belief in communicated consent, which essentially would have put the onus a bit more on the accused to sort of explain why they thought there was consent in this case. And essentially, that defense requires that people take reasonable steps to make determinations, right? And so, like I said, I think there still might have been a pathway to that, but it's a different set of reasons that would be explored.
0: What did you make of the trial? Because the way the trial transpired is really why you're writing the book, right?
17: Yeah, how the trial transpired. I mean, there were so many twists and turns in that trial, right? You had two different juries that were selected and then ended up being dismissed because of different concerns that arose, right? So, I've never run into that in anything that I've followed or any court to cases I've been involved with, where you've had two separate juries dismissed in the same trial. And then, it ended up being converted to a judge-alone trial at the end of the day. But yeah, you had 8 weeks, essentially, of just a whole lot of different things coming up. You know, there were some really interesting evidentiary rulings where text messages were kept out, right, that weren't in for consideration overall to go into what became the verdict. So yeah, there are lots of really interesting legal pieces that I want to do a really thorough exploration of. And there's a professor at Dalhousie, Elaine Craig, in the law school, who many years ago wrote a book about putting trials on trial, essentially looking at, sexual assault cases where things maybe didn't always go great. Like, we have some pretty good principles in the law that says we want to keep certain reasoning out of the system. We want to keep junk out of our courts, basically, right? And so, were there some instances in this case where maybe some lines of questioning went over that line? I think there's certainly an argument to be made that, yeah, some of the questioning went a bit far, right? So, again, just looking at what the Crown did, what defense lawyers did, and then ultimately what the judge's decision was line by line, I want to have sort of an informed perspective out there. Nobody has to agree with me, but just an informed perspective and offering, hey, could this have played out differently? And are there lessons learned for future cases? Again, it's not about the verdict. I'm not saying 100% that anybody should have been found guilty or anything like that, beyond a reasonable doubt. I'm just saying we need to look at the processes in place, the systems in place, and explore, can we do better as a legal system?
0: Yeah. And I find it interesting, too, that your students are still talking about this trial and studying the trial and bringing it up in discussion, because it's probably a little bit about the fact that Carter Hart is now in the Stanley Cup final. And as I said, Howden, the Manitoban, did testify at this trial and how his testimony went. So that probably is a small part in it. But you were saying, even though whether, the Vegas Golden Knights would be this far or not, that this trial has been a fascinating one for your students to learn from.
17: Yeah, absolutely. I mean, I found this trial to be a really good teaching tool. I make pop culture references all the time in class just to try to, get students to be able to relate to the subject matter. This one had almost everybody's attention at the time, right, for a two-month period. So, yeah, whether you're a hockey fan or not, but especially for hockey fans, this is such a good teaching tool. From my perspective, probably not a great look for the NHL that Carter Hart is now three wins away from being a Stanley Cup champion, potentially, right?
0: And Conn Smythe winner,
17: yeah,
0: maybe.
17: Exactly.
0: And Howden as well, right?
17: Yeah, exactly. I mean, probably not how the NHL marketing team would have drawn this up at the beginning of the season. And again, that's a tricky thing, right? Because you've got the verdict and it wasn't appealed. So all five players, of course, were acquitted, which means that the Crown was not able to prove guilt beyond a reasonable doubt. So the criminal side of this is final. There's no appeal coming down the chute for that. The flip side is there are, in a whole bunch of workplaces, people routinely get suspended or fired even for things where they are not ultimately found guilty of any criminal behavior, right?
0: Right.
17: So I think it's fair to explore those questions of, was this a sufficient enough punishment, the suspension that was doled out to these players, was that a sufficient enough punishment? We got to ask ourselves that question when we see Carter Hart playing objectively playing very, very well in the Stanley Cup Finals. We have to ask ourselves, is this what should be happening?
0: And the other reason the trial is coming back to the forefront is the chance in Raleigh, North Carolina, of no means no, and that directed at Carter Hart. And I want to emphasize, Howden wasn't one of the accused, but he was a major player in this trial because of his testimony, and then the idea that, he basically, essentially paraphrasing, couldn't remember anything. But both are playing prominent roles, right? And I found it interesting that Carter Hart's getting the chance, but just not accused at all. And I don't want to I want to emphasize that again with Howden, but obviously one of the players of the trial that this is, you know, being discussed.
17: Yeah, and of course wasn't accused of any criminal wrongdoing, you know, Mr. Howden. And you know, his testimony, as you mentioned, the couldn't remember sort of aspect, right? That was seen as very controversial at the
0: right,
17: time.
0: Right, I remember that.
17: Yeah. So no, I mean, I think there are all sorts of questions here. Just looking at you know, the Stanley Cup Finals as they're playing out. I mean, at the end of the day, right? The NHL is a business, and it's a big business. And so, you know, yes, there are moral questions, there are legal questions, but I think a lot of what's driving decision making in the NHL comes down to dollars and cents. And, you know, from my perspective, I think we also need to look at, are these folks, especially Carter Hart in this situation, right? Is this a good role model? You know, do we want to see a whole bunch of kids in the stands wearing Carter Hart jerseys? And, you know, so if he's held out as a big hero, if Vegas wins the cup, and especially if he wins the Conn Smythe, right, is that a problem? I mean, from a legal perspective, the answer is clearly no, right? Because, we've got the final verdict there. But that's a deeper question that I'm sure everybody has an opinion on. And I've, you know, certainly gotten messages where people don't agree with my opinion. That's fine. Yeah. But I think, you know, asking, is this somebody who's a good role model? The NHL versus the Professional Women's Hockey League, I seem to take very different approaches to their business models right now. And I we'll have to see if the NHL determines this was the right move going forward.
0: Well, and also the part of the fact that, you know, Carter Hart not only could win the Stanley Cup, but the Conn Smythe in such a quick fashion since being reinstated. And you brought up the general society aspect of like what you get, like go from work, what you get suspended from for work and how long that lasts. And when you do come back, I've always been a standard of, you know, depending on what you do, there should be a pathway back. There should be a second chance. But a lot of the debate of what's happening now with Carter Hart is this too soon for him to have this redemption of his person or character, or is it right on path? And I think that's a fair debate given, you know, and I wonder if we'd even be doing this if they got knocked out in the second round, right?
17: Yeah, and frankly, and if this were 5 years down the road, I don't know if we'd be having this discussion.
0: I don't think
17: right?
0: we would. Yeah. Yeah, right. So that's why it's topical. Great stuff, Brandon. Always appreciate your insight. Let us know when the book's coming out.
17: Awesome. Thanks so much, Jim. Yeah, it'd probably be several months down the road at the very earliest, but looking forward to having that out.
0: Yeah, and I'm looking forward to reading it because, like I said, it's a trial that's being studied, and I find it fascinating that your students have such a great interest in the process of the trial as well. That's Brandon Trask. And we appreciate Trask's comments on that and the fact that that trial is still being studied. Of course, Carolina won game two last night. Series is tied to 1-1, rather, heading to Vegas for game three. We'll take a break. What is an AI data center? We're going to find out. Our friend Ritesh Kotag live with you on 680 CGOB.
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0: 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Today, a mix of sun and cloud, high of 24. Tonight, clear and a low of 15. Tomorrow, mainly sunny, south wind 20, gusting to 40 kilometers an hour and a high of 31. Sunday, a mix of sun and cloud and a high of 32. Right now, it's 19 at 680 CJOB.
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0: And welcome back to the Jim Toth Show. Big day, of course. Winnipeg Blue Bombers kick off their CFL season in Calgary. Pregame at 6 o'clock with Derek Taylor and crew. And then kickoff just after 8 right here in your radio home of the Winnipeg Blue Bombers, 680 CJOB. Appreciate Brandon Trask in the previous segment, 780-6868. We got a text about that. We'll get to that as well. And then at the bottom of the hour, we're going to bring up CTE and talk to an expert about that. Of course, Claude Lemieux's family, the former NHLer, died by suicide last week at the age of 60, and the family has announced that they are going to donate his brain to CTE research. We're going to discuss that in the next segment, as well as the Jets report, much more to come. But I'm very excited to have one of our tech analysts and journalists in studio, Ritesh Kotag. Welcome back to Winnipeg.
31: Thank you so much for having me.
0: It's good to do this live in person.
31: I know.
0: I say live. You're always live with us, but I mean in person. Thanks for doing this.
31: As I think it's our first time being in person.
0: It is, yeah. We should have a show.
31: We should.
0: Well, we're going to have a segment anyway. I wanted to delve into, we've heard all this about, well, first of all, I did a segment yesterday with a man out of Saskatchewan who is one of the leading people at an AI data center there. And we know that Premier Wab Kanu was turning down the idea of a data center here. And it got me thinking, because I get my AI knowledge from reading and people like yourself who joined me on the show. What are these data centers? What is an AI data center?
31: So what an AI data center is just think of a building with a bunch of servers. That's from a physical standpoint. That's what it is. The magic happens inside those servers. That is where all the processing occurs. So when you go to your popular apps, let's just say ChatGPT, that's a popular one that a lot of people are using, or Copilot, and you go ahead and you put in a prompt, write me a 30-second clip on a particular topic. Voila, and it all comes. Well, that processing requires computing power, requires servers. Those servers are physically located somewhere. And in order to have that compute capacity, get those results as fast as possible, especially when we think about more complex computations. So

0: with bringing more of these into our province?
1: So there's multiple things around it. First of all, it's just a physical space itself. These are not just small buildings. These are like football fields worth, in some cases. I've seen data centers that are just absolutely ginormous. They do a lot. But here's the thing. The issue that the premier and other premiers also have had, and municipalities as well, is around the environmental sustainability component. These servers produce a lot of heat. They need to be cooled down. That requires, in most cases, water. In some cases, 10,000 to 50,000 households of water may be required to cool some of these servers. Those numbers obviously vary based on size, computing, and the type of servers. They're getting better. But it's very resource intensive, when it comes from an environmental sustainability standpoint. And that's been the issue. So the physical location on the land that it's actually being built on, and also the environmental concerns that come with it.
0: So those are two basic reasons why these are mostly done in rural areas outside of major cities.
1: Yes. However, it's also important to understand the connectivity component of this as well. These do require massive infrastructure. A lot of people think of the internet and the way we get information by just taking out our phones and pressing a button on an app. And look, it's all wireless. We got satellites. We got towers. This, you can't do that. There's no wireless connection for this stuff. It's physical connections. It's literally a wire in the ground. So you need to build out the infrastructure. You got to be able to bring in enough power. You got to have that cooling component to it. So it's not like you can just put them in the middle of nowhere right now. They do require access to some of these resources. That's why they see them closer in some cases to urban areas versus in remote rural areas.
0: What's on an average football size field building? What's the average employees there? Like, I understand to get them going and everything, there's a lot of employees, but once they're set up, there isn't a lot. Like, are there janitors involved? Are there like building maintenance and all that kind of stuff in an AI data center?
1: Absolutely. There's all that. There's security. There's a team of cybersecurity experts as well. There's people that physically monitor and virtually monitor the servers. Lots of maintenance that's required as well. A lot of testing, keeping these systems on. So yes, it does bring in jobs. There's an entire ecosystem that's required to sustain it. And yeah, those are that's the type of employment that comes when you actually deploy these types of data centers and compute centers within particular geographies.
0: Where are these then? Like, if Manitoba's kind of going, no, we don't think that's the right fit for us right now, where are most of them, or where are most of them going to be?
1: So the ones I've seen, aside from some of these massive ones in the United States that were in a little bit more rural locations, the ones I've seen that I've visited in the greater Toronto area mainly. There's some in downtown Toronto. There's some just north of Toronto in urban areas. These are populated areas. You got to also remember is that you got to have access to talent. You got to be able to bring in the resources. You got to be able to have the connectivity. It all takes time the further away you go. So I think a lot of people, I guarantee you have driven by a data center. You just didn't realize because there's no big sign there that says data center.
0: Right.
1: A lot of these are covert, obviously for security reasons. They're unmarked buildings. In some cases, they're even underground. So you might have actually walked on top of one without realizing, but they do exist in urban areas.
0: At any point during this interview, did you go, how do you not know this, Jim?
1: No, never.
0: Because I've heard all about these and AI, and we saw the national strategy put out yesterday and all that. And then I hear the premier saying, well, not for us, not right now. I don't think it's right or a good fit. And I'm like, what are these things?
1: Well, you know, based on the announcement that happened yesterday as well around the AI strategy, the AI for all that Prime Minister Carney announced, a big component of that was digital sovereignty.
0: Right.
1: And it's important to understand that right now, the majority of these AI large language models of processing that's being done isn't actually being done in Canada. It's being done outside of Canada. So yes, if you know, I understand the environmental concerns that come with this that needs to be addressed. In fact, there's a lot of innovation right now that's happening in clean tech. These chips, these servers are being redesigned to have better cooling so they take up less of an environmental footprint. But all that being said, there's very serious national security and economic concerns as well. Right now, Canadians, our data is actually leaving Canada. The processing is being done outside of

0: Canon. There's some concerns around the mere fact that foreign governments could have access to this data, but also, is there a possibility that they could hit the off button at any point, and now Canadians are without the computing resources that we need?
1: Interesting to see where this goes, not only here in our province, but across the country. Ritesh, always a pleasure. Thanks for the insight.
0: Thank you so much for having me.
1: We'll take a break. We're going to talk brain injuries and CTE and where we're at with it after the 1:30 news on 680 CJOB.
0: Appreciate it.
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6: Global News at 1:30, I'm Aaron Streeter. Dozens of Winnipeg police officers are set to start beginning wearing body-worn cameras next week as part of a six-month pilot project. The force says that 40 frontline officers will be equipped with the cameras that will be used during their regular duties, including responding to calls and during investigations. City Council had previously cited concerns over cost of the technology, but heard from Chief Jean Bowers earlier this year that there is no cost for a pilot. Manitoba RCMP announced last year that nearly all of their frontline officers are equipped with the body-worn cameras, while the Manitoba First Nations Police Service deployed the technology to all 12 of its detachments. Meantime, more contraband has been found at Stony Mountain Institution. Earlier this week, corrections officers discovered thousands of dollars worth of THC in the institution, as well as a cell phone. Police also have been notified of the investigation, which is ongoing. Correctional Services of Canada uses ion scanners and drug detection dogs to search buildings, personal property, inmates, and visitors. And Premier Wab Kanu defending proposed legislation that would charge crypto miners and AI data centers higher rates for electricity. If passed, the bills would charge them up to 100% higher rates and force them to limit their power use at peak times of the day.
7: I think it's a lot smarter for us to use that low-cost, clean electricity that we've invested in as Manitobans to build more factories, to put more Manitobans, more of our kids to work.
6: One of the investors behind a cryptocurrency mine in Arburg says that the legislation, if it goes ahead, would vaporize Manitoba's crypto industry. Global News time is 1:31. News on the hour, on the half, and when it breaks on 680 CJOB.
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11: 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Weather.
6: Mainly cloudy skies this afternoon with a high of 24 degrees. Tonight clear with a low of 15. Tomorrow mainly sunny, south wind 20 gusting to 40, high of 31. And Sunday mix of sun and cloud with a high of 32 degrees. Right now it's 19 outside of 680 CJOB. 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
1: Thank you very much, Aaron. Aaron will be back at 2 and throughout the afternoon with your news updates. And if you missed it yesterday, we were pretty excited with Giesbrick, the lottery winner, $46 million, said he found out that there was a $46 million lottery winner when he heard it from Aaron Streeter's news here on 680 CJOB. Bombers, a season opener in Calgary tonight against the Calgary Stampeders. Of course, Stamps got some injuries. And Derek Taylor and the crew will be by at 6 with the pregame and also with the kickoff just after 8 o'clock. Looking forward to the start of the Bomber season, as I know we all are. Claude Lemieux passed away, obviously, died by suicide last week. And it was really striking news to everybody, including myself, because on Monday of that week, he was at the Montreal Canadiens Game 3. He was carrying out the torch and, of course, looked to be happy and excited to be doing it. And then, of course, we got the news of his passing on Wednesday, just days after, a couple of days after that. He was a very successful hockey player, four-time Stanley Cup champion, Conn Smythe winner, of course, 21 seasons. He then went on to be a player agent and a business owner. Frederick Anderson, the goalie for the Carolina Hurricanes, not only was he his agent, but they were very, very close friends. And Frederick Anderson has had a hard time getting to the Stanley Cup Finals with this news. His family has now announced that they have recently announced, rather, they are going to donate his brain to CTE research. If part of their family statement, if you want to go online and read it, was Claude was a passionate man. He brought the passion of the rink and his work to his friendships and most of all his family. He was fierce on the ice because he cared so deeply about winning, about his teammates, and about never giving less than everything he had. Away from the game, he was a tender, loyal, and full of life. He made us laugh. He showed up for us, and he loved his children and grandchildren with his whole heart. Many tributes have come in on this, and it's really shocked the hockey world. But along that line, they announced that they will be donating his brain to CTE research. And so I thought we would delve into this on where we're at right now and what we know about brain injuries. And I'm not saying that he had CTE or anything. The family said that as well, but they would just like to see if he did and then also try and help people as we go forward with what we know about hand injuries. Dr. Daniel Banchvar is the chief of brain injury rehabilitation at Mass General Brigham. He spoke with us yesterday here at 680 CJOB and had this kind of insight on where we're at with CTE and brain injuries now.
12: What we're learning is that repeated head impacts over years and decades can accumulate and cause damage to the brain. And that damage can show up in a bunch of different ways, but one of the ways it can show up is by causing a neurodegenerative disease called chronic traumatic encephalopathy, or CTE. It's easiest to think about CTE in the context of other neurodegenerative diseases that people might know more about. So other neurodegenerative diseases that you might have heard of are things like Alzheimer's disease or Parkinson's disease. These are diseases of the brain that can cause issues with thinking, with memory, with behavior, with mood. And CTE is in that same family of diseases. So the issue with any neurodegenerative disease, like including Alzheimer's, is that we don't know for sure if you have the disease that we think you have until we look at someone's brain after they pass away. And that's true for Alzheimer's as well. The difference is, with Alzheimer's, there are diagnostic criteria that we've looked at that we can say, you know, with a certain degree of accuracy, whether or not you have the disease. So, for example, with Alzheimer's, we know that based on the clinical criteria, we're wrong about 10% of the time. We'll think you have Alzheimer's, but we look at your brain afterward, and you actually had a different disease. And so, unlike with Alzheimer's, with CTE, we don't know how accurate we are with the diagnosis. And so we don't feel comfortable yet saying for sure that this person has it or this person doesn't have it. But there's an error associated with all of these diagnoses.
1: And so that's kind of the donation of Claude Lemieux's brain is going to come to find out if he did or not. And that's unfortunately, you know, where we're at with this research, but also what needs to be done. Now, is CTE or concussions different for everyone? Was the next question we asked Dr. Daniel Dane-Fashar.
12: Because everybody's brain is different, everybody's brain disease could be different. And what I mean by that then is that you can have people who might have more problems with thinking or memory, like you've described, or problems with more emotional ability or where you fly off the handle or your behavior changes, like you described. But in general, when we're talking about CTE, what we find in people who have it is a higher rate of people with the problems with thinking and memory and with behavior, and to a lesser extent, problems with mood. At this point, you know, one or two or even a few concussions doesn't really increase someone's risk of having CTE. What we find causes CTE and that is most linked to CTE pathology is people who get hundreds or thousands of head impacts repeated over years to decades. And so, you know, when we've looked at people who even get really, really severe brain injuries, things like car accidents that result in skull fractures, those people don't tend to get CTE pathology unless they've also gotten repeated head impact exposures from sports or military service or a history of domestic and intimate partner violence, those kinds of things. So when we're talking about just a single brain injuries, things like concussions, we know that having had a concussion, people who have had concussions have higher rates of depression, of anxiety, and of other, if it's earlier in life, they have higher rates of getting diagnosed with ADHD later in life. And so we see the longer term effects on the brain, and we're not exactly sure what is the relationship and whether it's in fact that the brain injury caused these, or whether there's some other association that we're capturing, but it shows up really consistently in the literature.
1: And so that brings us back to the fact that Lemieux's family is donating his brain for research and then begs the question once again, whenever we talk about brain injuries, CTE, concussions, about what an expert like Dr. Daniel Dane-Fashar, who once again is the chief of brain injury rehabilitation at Mass General Brigham, where sports is at with CTE and brain injuries, they've come a long way, but where are we right now in today's society with sports and brain injuries?
12: Most sports have done a good job of recognizing the importance of concussion and implementing different types of concussion protocols to reduce the likelihood of concussions and the burden that those concussions might result in. But the problem is that the things that you do to reduce concussion risks aren't always the same as the things that you might do to reduce CTE risk, right? When you're talking about a concussion, you're talking about a hit to the head that results in symptoms. And you can get better and better at diagnosing or pulling athletes who have those symptomatic head impacts. But that might not necessarily decrease the number of those repeated head impacts for people who don't get symptoms. So people who are just playing the sport and checking or tackling or doing some part of the contact that isn't resulting in any symptoms that's resulting in them getting pulled from the game. The kinds of things that you'd want to do to prevent CTE would involve decreasing all of those other hundreds or thousands of more routine head impacts in some way by affecting the way you practice or when you start playing the game or in other ways to decrease the total number of hits to the head. I think that as someone who myself played sports in elementary school, high school, and college, I recognize the importance of sports when it comes not just for the athletic exposure, but also the importance in teamwork and leadership and a whole host of other really important parts of sport. And I don't think we need to you think of it as mutually exclusive, that you either get both or you get neither. There are ways to compete in sports at a high level in ways that are safer for our kids and for our athletes. And so we need to so the way that I approach these things is that I recognize that every sport has some risks. And that doesn't just acknowledging the fact that there's some risk doesn't mean that we have to keep doing it the same way and keep doing it in a way that might increase these risks for our kids.
1: That, once again, is Dr. Daniel Dane Vishar, Chief of Brain Injury Rehabilitation at Mass General Brigham. It's something that's always been fascinating to me, and the study and the evolution of it. I've had 5 concussions in my life, and I sincerely, that I know of, and I sincerely, honestly, as I get into my early 50s, I'm very thankful that I don't have some of these symptoms like headaches or neck pain or memory loss. Now, I'm sure my spouse will argue me with that, but seriously, like I've had my eye on this for about the past 10 years. It's so fascinating to me how somebody could have one concussion and have lifelong damage done, and other people like myself have multiple. But I am aware of this, and I keep an eye on it. And when this stuff happens, I wonder, like I look at my anger level or frustration level or just different symptoms that come out of different brain injuries and diseases, and do that self-check. I wonder if you do too at 780-6868. I was talking with Tyson Rewicki, who did that interview yesterday, one of our producers, and as you know here, and he was telling me how he's in his late 20s, but he's had multiple ones as well. And he says he does find himself sometimes going, what was I just thinking about? Or where was I going? So it's just a fascinating conversation to me. And maybe I do that and just don't remember it. But mine were spread out from when I was a child at like 5 or 6 and slipped on some ice and smacked my head, all the way up to my last one was just a fender bender. Basically, I was hit some black ice and ran into a pole and did not bang my head, but the jarring of it. And it was explained to me at the time that, as we all know, NHL player Eric Lindros had to retire for head injuries. But his final one was just a body check against the boards, and the jarringness of that motion is what, without any head contact, caused it. And that is when I started looking into more and more of it to understand that, you know, it's the movement around the brain and everything else. So let us know what you think of that, 780-6868. But I think it's something that is valuable information to talk about and keep the process going, especially when some of the brain injuries that are caused from repeated head blows or trauma is depression, sadness, things like that. To always just, if you've had these, to sort of just be self-aware, and your family and your inner circle as well, to see if anything changes as the years go by, for sure. 780-6868 if you want to weigh in on that. Bombers kick off their season tonight. I got a Jets report, question of the day. Lots more to get to as we wrap up this Friday edition of the Jim Toll Show. Still to come on 680 CJOB.
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1: 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Today, a mix of sun and cloud, high of 24. Tonight, clear, low of 15. Tomorrow, mainly sunny. South wind 20, gusting to 40 kilometers an hour and a high of 31. Sunday, a mix of sun and cloud and a high of 32. Right now, it's 19 at 680 CJOB.
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1: Let's get to our question of the day at CJOB.com. Then we'll get some of your texts. And I also have a Jets report coming up with John Shannon. Again, a little bit of reaction from the Manitoba rejecting hyperscale AI data center south of Winnipeg. Premier Wapkinew saying that yesterday. By the way, Wapkinew talked on the paramedics and a whole bunch of issues when he joined Richard Cloutier. If you want to go to our audio vault yesterday at CJOB.com as well, while you're visiting the question of the day, go to the audio vault. He was on at 4:30 and answered a ton of Richard's questions about the paramedic situation and the AI data centers and everything else. Brings us to our question of the day at CJOB.com. Do you agree with Manitoba government's decision to reject artificial intelligence data center southeast of Winnipeg? I say data, but it's really a data center. Yes, no, or I'm on the fence. Yes, 58%. No, 24%. And then I'm on the fence is 17%. You go to CJOB.com and vote on that now. We did get a text about that. And it said, really need to discuss the difference between an AI data center and the size of the cable is the size of a semi. It's a lot of bandwidth, but also the technology that's behind all that. We don't get it here in the city. We don't get all the jobs and those sales in my world. And I appreciate you weighing in on that, Rue. And then the other text we got about this is really need to discuss the difference between an AI data center and commercial cooling data center and the whole misconception that all data centers use a lot of water. We didn't say all of them do. We were just specifically talking about AI, but that's kind of what the discussion was about, right? Is the difference and educating even me on what these are. Going back to our discussion with Brandon Trask at the start of the show, discussing his book coming out on the World Junior Sexual Assault Trial and the fact that Carter Hart is getting booed with no means no chance at the Stanley Cup Finals at both games one and two in Raleigh, North Carolina. And Dave has weighed in with, I was cheering for Carolina, but after that chant, I'm all in Vegas, who I despise. But that was the most classless thing I've ever heard from a fan base at any sporting event. Fair enough, Dave. That's your how you feel, of course. It's the discussion around this trial, how it went out, and the fact that Brandon Trask's classes at the U of M and a lot of his students continue to discuss not exactly the result of the trial, but the trial itself and is being studied. And I love what Brandon Trask had to say, and that's why I had him on, about how he said it's all about learning, right? And so the trial transpired the way it transpired. What can we learn from that when dealing with such cases? And that's what I'm going to be very interested on when his book comes out. I appreciate weighing in on that, Dave, and all the other texts we got on today's show. Let's get to the Jets report today. Epic, simply epic. 680 CJB hockey insider John Shannon says that's the only way to describe what we have witnessed in two games of this year's Stanley Cup final.
0: Intense, fast, physical, strategic. It's a series that seems to have everything, every storyline that a championship series should have. It has all that because it has the two best, the two healthiest teams in the postseason tournament. So here we are in the first week of June with 30 teams already planning for the future and the Golden Knights and Hurricanes fighting for a title. And with most of the league's hockey operations groups in Buffalo at the Combine prepping for the draft, those teams on the outside watching, just like us and the Jets, have to be asking the same question. How close are we to be playing in the Stanley Cup final? When it comes to comparing a team like the Jets to those two teams, what is it that the teams have, hardened by a journey through three rounds of playoffs, and the Jets don't have? Is it goaltending? No. Connor Hellebuck can match anything Hart and Anderson have. Star power? No. The Jets' best players are every bit as good as we've witnessed from the Canes and the Knights. But that might be where the comparisons become divergent. These teams are relentless, physically and emotionally. There are no shifts off, no lapses of concentration. There is an intensity in these games that few in the NHL can match. And these teams are deeper. Logan Stankoven, Brett Howden, Eric Robinson, Nick Dowd. Every player to a man knows his role and knows how and when to shine. It's a treat to watch. As Carolina and Vegas move to the desert for games 3 and 4, teams like the Jets have to be wondering what it will take to be as complete as the two championship teams. And just as important, how long will it take to be that good?
1: The Jets Hockey Report is heard four times daily, Mondays, Wednesdays, and Fridays on 680 CJOB. It has been a barn burner of a first two games of the Stanley Cup final. Should get even better for game three this weekend. Pardon me. I want to remind you the Jim Tilt Show is brought to you by Danny's Whole Hog. 25 tasty summers serving Winnipeggers. By all means, check out Danny and the crew. They can provide you some great food for whatever event you are having. Thank you for listening and participating. Thank you to Carter Kennington for making the show go. Don't forget, Bombers kick off the 2026 season in Calgary tonight. Pregame with Derek Taylor, Doug Brown, Ed Tate, and the crew at 6 p.m. And then also, don't forget, you can join the 680 CJB CFL Fantasy Football League. I know there was a game last night, but you can still get in on that. And then kickoff is just after 8. Have a safe and great weekend, everybody, and keep it locked to 680 CJB. A live Ben Mulrooney show is next.
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6: Good afternoon, I'm Erin Streeter. The Winnipeg Police Service is launching a six-month body-worn camera pilot project. The service says that 40 frontline officers will start wearing the cameras starting on Wednesday. Inspector Colin Bratter says that officers will wear the cameras during their regular duties.
30: In the public, out on the street, the camera will be activated, and if there is opposition to being recorded, the officers will have the discretion to weigh the required law enforcement objective, the evidentiary value, versus the privacy requirements or privacy implications of the individual.
6: The service will assess how the body-worn cameras can support safety, transparency, and trust between police and the public. WPS will also be asking for input through public forums. There is a survey you can fill out at winnipeg.ca/BWC. Meantime, a local cyclist says that he got off lucky after he was hit by an e-bike this week. Jerry Desjardins says that he was leaving work yesterday when he was hit from the side by an e-bike user. He says that e-bikes are going way too fast, and he says they pose a serious safety risk.
31: I've got high-vis jacket, high-vis helmet. I've got high-vis gloves. I got flashing lights on my handlebar. I have two lights on my helmet that flash. Like, my coworkers at work make fun of me. They say I'm a human walking pylon. But I'm doing everything to be very obvious out there that I'm on a bike and, you know, please don't hit me, right? So this was a very big surprise.
6: He says he walked away with an injured knee and neck pain, but Desjardins says that the situation could have been a lot worse if he wasn't wearing a helmet or if it had been a pedestrian instead. Sunwing Vacations Group says it'll be indefinitely suspending its operations in Cuba as the island continues to grapple with an increasingly desperate fuel shortage.
11: The WestJet subsidiary says the move extends a decision in April to halt all Sunwing vacations and WestJet vacations trips to Cuba through October. The suspension affects all bookings to the island, with Sunwing vacations, WestJet vacations, and WestJet vacations Quebec. Customers with existing bookings will have the option to rebook to a different destination or cancel for a full refund. Air Transat stopped flying there 6 weeks ago, while Air Canada opted in February to suspend service because of a shortage of aviation fuel caused by an ongoing U.S. oil blockade. Brenda Molina Navidad, The Canadian Press.
12: And if you're hoping to cross the Red River to get to Elmwood this weekend, you might have to plan a different route. The city is temporarily closing the Redwood Bridge for routine maintenance and inspections. The work will happen between 6 a.m. Saturday and 8 p.m. Sunday. Global News Time is 2:03. 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
12: Mainly cloudy skies this afternoon with a high of 24 degrees. Tonight, clear with a low of 15. Tomorrow, mainly sunny. South wind 20 gusting to 40 at times with a high of 31. And Sunday, mix of sun and cloud with a high of 32. Right now, it is 19 degrees outside of 680 CJOB.

0: show.
1: So we had a little bit of a realization earlier today. So I was sitting around talking with Intrepid, and I'm going to try to make something happen. I'm going to try to manifest something. I think we should stop using the word performative when talking about things like land acknowledgments. Because yesterday on the show, you would have missed it if it was in the local hour, the final hour of our show, because that's specific to the people of Toronto. But we were telling the story of a young man who absolutely had the right, and we should celebrate the fact that he wanted to do something, his civic duty. He wanted to push forth an idea, and he brought it to city council. And that idea was to decolonize wayfinding in the TTC, the subway. In other words, when you're underground, the using the compass and the north, south, east, west, we don't need that anymore. Instead, we need to indigenize how we make our way underground, and by using pictograms and pictures of animals. Again, his right, and I salute it. I would protect it and defend it. Very silly idea for a lot of reasons. And one of the city councilors had said that a lot of his residents were feeling insulted by this. And what I read into that was ideas like this get blown up in people's minds because they ask themselves, how much more are we going to have to do? How much of my existence as a descendant of the colonizers is anathema to reconciliation? And things like that, I believe, get us farther away from reconciliation. And that's why I say performative means benign. Performative is just surface level. Performative is something that used to mean it's more for the person doing it than for anybody else. We used to say it's performative because it doesn't help anybody. And it certainly doesn't fix boil water advisories. It certainly doesn't help with education rates or alcoholism or the incarceration rate. It doesn't help with any of that. It doesn't help an Indigenous person start a business. And so that's why I call it a performative. But it also has the knock-on effect of adding possibly resentment in the hearts of First Nations who are sick and tired of being reminded of what the past was. And it builds resentment in the people on the other side of the equation who are saying, enough's enough. And so I don't think the word performative is accurate anymore. I think it's actually doing active harm. And that's why I'm putting this out there into the public sphere that perhaps we need another word. I think one thing better would be to stop the silliness of the land acknowledgments, because, you'll remember that in the city of Toronto, we allowed that nonsense to take hold, the land acknowledgments to take hold. And once the woke progressive ideologues were comfortable to defend that position, then they took the next step. Wasn't enough to have that. No, then we had to have the African ancestry acknowledgement, which essentially apologizes for slavery, even though slavery never existed in Canada. None of our founding fathers owned slaves. No one in Canada today owns slaves. And over 70% of the Black Canadians living today arrived in Canada in the 60s and 70s. And I think it bears clarification, the 1960s and 70s. So we're apologizing for something we had nothing to do with. And then once they got comfortable defending that position, a couple of weeks ago, they added the drug toxicity acknowledgement. The drug toxicity crisis acknowledgement. Not that we have a drug crisis. We have a drug toxicity crisis, but the quality of the meth, guys. And of course, the reasons for that can be explained through colonialism and white supremacy. So this is going to continue until rational people take a stand. And so with that as the intro, I'd like to serve up for you Brantford, Ontario Councillor Greg Martin, who was at a city council meeting, and he didn't do the land acknowledgement. And this came as a surprise to some of his colleagues.
2: Point of order. I think you missed the land acknowledgement as part of the opening. Thank you.
3: Yes, I did.
2: Well, that was intentional.
0: Yes, it was.
1: Yes, it was. Okay. At another meeting, the counselor gave his reasoning behind it.
3: Questions? Member Martin?
0: More a comment. I don't believe in land acknowledgement. I think it's virtue signaling. I don't think it really means much of anything. And there's no reciprocal acknowledgement. Like, what about my treaty rights? They do nothing to acknowledge that some of the land was sold, some of the land was traded for services. They just say everything's under claim. So it has to be a two-way street, and I don't see that that's happening right now. So I don't believe in doing land acknowledgements, and I won't be supporting this.
1: And
3: thank you.
1: And the city councilor brings up something that I think we've touched upon here on the show. You know, there are people who are going to jump on that. And they're going to say, they're going to cast aspersions. They're going to call him names. I have no doubt that it's already happened. I have said before, I am not living in a world, and I refuse to live in a world where anyone gets to take what I say and from that infer things I have not said. If I say I don't respect land acknowledgements, that's all I'm saying. You do not get to turn around and then infer from that my position on a raft of other issues. What I have said, and I've held and maintained, I believe since about 2010, was the prime minister responsible for real reconciliation in this country will be recognized as one of our greatest prime ministers. But what does real reconciliation look like? Well, it left to the woke left to them, it appears that anybody who was not living on this land prior to the Europeans showing up are eternal victims, eternally without agency, eternally infantilized, and eternally due apologies and some unknown amount of money, for which I don't believe we've ever been told what that number is. And we, in turn, those who arrived here, are perpetually oppressors who must perpetually apologize. And every single aspect of what we stand for as individuals, well, we have to apologize for everyone who came before. And everything that came before must be indigenized in some way. And like I said, enter decolonizing underground wayfinding. This is a recipe for chaos. It is a recipe for anarchy. And again, it's a recipe for the rest of the world to laugh at us. And they are, make no mistake, they're laughing at us. They're laughing at us because while they are focused on quantum computing, while they are focused on AI, while they are focused on building business, building wealth for everyone, which is what reconciliation should be. No one left behind. No one left behind. I want to live in the richest country in the world. And as a point of pride, I would love it if this country had the wealthiest, most prosperous, most innovative, most entrepreneurial, First Nation class anywhere in the world. But we can't get there. You can't get there from on the path that we are on. And it's going to take, like I said, it's going to take courageous, practical, pragmatic, common sense people to take those first steps who are going to say, no, I'm not doing this anymore. It should be an easy conversation. I'm not doing this because it doesn't help anybody. I'm not doing it because it's a waste of time. I'm not doing it because symbolically it prioritizes this one thing over all the things we've been elected for. Before I get to the business of helping the taxpayer, before I ever do any of that, I'm going to spend a few minutes every day doing a land acknowledgement. I got elected to fix the potholes. I got elected to keep the buses running on time. But I'm not touching that ever until I first acknowledge that I stole some land, which is up for debate. So coming up after the break, we're joined by Brantford Councillor Greg Martin. We're going to find out what his life has been like since he took this stance and how we can get more people like him to do what he's done. This is the Ben Mulrooney Show.
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13: 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Today, a mix of sun and cloud and a high of 24. Tonight, clear, a low of 15. Tomorrow, mainly sunny, south wind 20, gusting to 40 with a high of 31. Sunday, a mix of sun and cloud, a high of 32. Right now, 19 at 680 CJOB.

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1: On social media, whenever you see something that reminds you of a smarter time or a time where we didn't take ourselves so seriously or things made more sense, the expression is nature is healing itself. And I think what we've got here is an example of nature healing itself. We've been talking about land acknowledgments, especially at the municipal level, and how nonsensical they are. I think I laid that out pretty well in the last segment. And the element of nature healing itself is Greg Martin, Brantford, Ontario City Councillor, who said, I'm not doing these anymore. I'm just not doing them. And he's joining us now. Greg, welcome to the show. Thanks for joining us.
2: Well, thank you very much for having me. I'm looking forward to this.
1: Yeah. So let's get a level set so we can introduce you and Brantford, Ontario to the national audience. How long have you been a city councillor, and how long have these land acknowledgements been part of the everyday?
2: Well, I was first elected in 2000. Unfortunately, I missed one term from an unfortunate shortage of votes, but got back on after that.
1: That's a great line. I'm going to remember that.
2: So I'm not running for re-election, so it'll be 22 years once the election comes around that I've been on city council. So,
1: And when did you notice these land acknowledgements starting to pop up?
2: For city council, it was more recently than when they've shown up in other places. And part of the reason for that is I believe our legal department advised against it. And you just have to look at the court case in BC where the courts decided that Aboriginal title superseded private landowners.
1: Listen, you tell people enough that you've stolen their land, they're going to start wondering, well, what are you going to do about it?
2: Exactly.
1: It's a pretty simple concept, and yet there are people out there who just refuse. They like to plead stupidity because to actually acknowledge what they know in their heart is true would be a real knock on their worldview. And I only can speak from what I know about municipal politics in Toronto, which is that they do these land acknowledgements at every meeting, including the ones that aren't televised, from what I understand. What's the policy of your council?
2: We do them at our Committee of the Whole meetings as well as our council meetings. The other committees, we don't do it on like finance, social services, that kind of stuff.
1: And so when was the first time that you said enough's enough? And I'll ask you, are you like most people who, when you first heard it, you're like, okay, I'll go along to get along. I'll do it. It's silly, but I'll do it. And then eventually you're like, you know what, this is not a good thing. Was that the case for you?
2: Yeah. And previously when I was in the chair, I skipped over the land acknowledgement. And nobody said anything at the time. It wasn't that big of a deal. There's a couple of counselors that made a couple little comments that, you know, some thought it was great that they skipped it over. There's counselors that do their own acknowledgement that's different. They shape it a little differently so that it's not as offensive as some of them are. Mm. And so it's something that because we're into the silly season, as you know, there's a municipal election coming up.
1: Yeah.
2: There are some on council that want to weaponize it and go after me for it.
1: Yeah.
2: You're not going to hurt my re-election chances because I'm not running again.
1: So I think, yeah.
2: I'm not really sure why they're coming after me for that.
1: I think they're trying to solidify, if I had to guess, they're probably trying to solidify their vote with a particular type of person. And I think I saw one of those city councilors, a woman city councilor, although I'm gendering her. I hope I'm properly gendering her. And that she took the video that we showed the audio of a little earlier and tried to, cast aspersions on you. What's been the reaction generally from the council and maybe your constituents?
2: Well, I don't go on Facebook that much or social media, but my wife does. And she's told me about

0: what they're saying isn't true.
1: Yeah.
0: I'm not racist. It's just, it doesn't do any good. And I've actually heard from some Aboriginals who agree with me, and they say they find it insulting because, as the one person said, you know, if I steal your car and I acknowledge that it was your car, do I get to keep your car?
1: Yeah. Yeah, well, I know. it's the logical fallacy of the whole thing. And that's why they have to push back with ad hominem attacks, because a simple examination by asking just logical follow-up questions, the entire thing falls apart. It collapses under the weight of its own nonsense. And that's what it is. These acknowledgments are not done for First Nations communities. If they were, then the more we said them, the better off life would be for First Nations.
0: Absolutely.
1: And that's, there's no correlation. There's no causation. And I think I laid out the case as to why we're actually worse off in terms of reconciliation because of things like this. They're done entirely for the leftist saying the thing. That's it. Makes them feel better about themselves. Makes them feel like they're doing something. Why do the hard work when you could just perform? But I have an idea for you, Greg, and I've pitched this to other people as well. You should time one of these land acknowledgements, right? And then stick it into ChatGPT and find out how many times a day these are done, how many city staff and employees and councilors are in the room when that happens, how many times a year does city council sit and ask it to churn out. And tell it what the salary range is for the people in the room. And it should tell you how much taxpayer money has been wasted in a calendar year on words that have absolutely no bearing on making the lives of taxpayers better. And then that should be your gift to city council on your way out. I did this. This is how much land acknowledgements have cost the taxpayer over the course of this last year.
0: Yeah, well, unfortunately, some councillors would ignore that completely. They see that it's something that we should be doing, and we're going to be at council anyway. They don't recognize that it's a waste of time. For years, I've been fighting against every time a councillor asks for information that they're never going to act on.
1: Yeah,
0: I say, why would we waste staff time investigating this issue if you're going to vote against it when it comes forward anyway?
1: Yeah,
0: but they all say, oh, well, it's good to have the information. But, yeah, if it's not something you're going to act on, then why bother?
1: Well, you know, I'll point out also that in an effort to keep people focused, in an effort to honor and respect the taxpayer, there are a great many jurisdictions at different levels of government across North America that recognize that certain websites, like Facebook, are time sucks. And therefore, they have banned them. They have blocks on them so that you cannot access certain websites from government computers because they recognize that the taxpayer and the priorities of the elected official towards respecting that taxpayer should be at the top of the pyramid. And so, therefore, you can't do it. You can't do it on company time. So I would love for somebody to explain why Facebook is a time suck, but forcing everybody to sit there and recite some sort of catechism that benefits no one isn't a time suck.
0: No, you're absolutely right. And the term for that is time theft, because the employees are stealing time from their employer.
1: Well, this is the irony that they're talking about land theft by using time theft is not lost on me. It is not lost on me. Has there been pushback, any actual official pushback on you? Are you under an obligation to do these things, or is it just a recommendation?
0: There hasn't been any official pushback from the city. Like you say, on social media, it's been brutal. But there's also sites where I'm getting lots of praise.
1: Yeah. You know,
0: finally saying out loud what everybody's thinking was one comment. And Ben suggested I should run for mayor. And no, I'm retiring. I'm not going to be doing that.
1: It's
0: something that I don't believe in. And it's the second time that I've just skipped over it and not read it. This was the only time when, because it's the silly season, it was weaponized and I was called out for it.
1: Well, Greg Martin, here's hoping you're not the last person to say what a lot of people need to hear, which is these performances that in no way help First Nations in any way are actually insulting to them. I want my politicians.

0: be focused on a lot of problems. Helping out and making sure that we achieve real reconciliation is very close to the top of the list. And this, I think, gets us farther and farther away from it. But Greg Martin, you're a breath of fresh air, sir. Thank you very much. And when all is said and done, I hope you enjoy retirement.
1: Thank you very much. It's been a pleasure being on your show.
0: Thank you. All right, we are going to take a break, and when we come back, we're going to look at a number of World Cup and FIFA stories, and certain things are going to make you go, hmm. This is the Ben Mulroney Show.
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7: Global News at 2:30. I'm Erin Strader. 40 Winnipeg Police Service officers will start wearing body cameras starting on Wednesday. The service launching its pilot project for the next 6 months. Officers will be wearing the cameras while responding for calls for service and other investigative activities. Inspector Colin Brander says that the data will be stored back at headquarters.
8: It is a Winnipeg Police owned data set. Nobody has access to the data except for us. That data is shared following legislative requirements, policy requirements, third-party requests through FIPA. We would follow all that legislation to make those disclosures when permitted. It is not shared otherwise.
7: The service will then look at how body cameras on police can support safety, transparency, and trust with the public. Meantime, more contraband has been found at the Stony Mountain Institution. Earlier this week, corrections officers discovered THC worth around $162,000 in the institution. Police also have been notified about the incident and are investigating. And downtown will be a sea of rainbow this weekend as Winnipeggers celebrate Pride Month. No matter gay, straight or bi, lesbian, transgender life, I'm on the right track, baby, I was born to survive. The yearly Pride Festival and Parade takes place this Saturday and Sunday, and Justin Fernandez with Pride Winnipeg says they're expecting a big turnout.
9: We usually expect about 80,000 to 90,000 attendees between the 2 days on Saturday and Sunday, but we definitely have some really cool lineup.
7: The parade begins Sunday at 11 at the Manitoba Legislature, down Memorial, turning east onto Portage and going all the way down to the Forks. There, Fernandez says that you can take in a drag performance, shop through the market, and grab some food. Global News time is 2:32. 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
0: Well, it's everyone's got FIFA fever, and the World Cup is coming to Toronto and Vancouver. And somebody posted No Name, you know, No Name is in like No Name, the No Name, the Loblaws brand, and their iconic black and yellow branding. Well, they got a soccer ball to sell, a No Name soccer ball. And just for clarification, underneath the word soccer ball, on the soccer ball, it says for kicking. I think this is great. This makes me laugh, and I like this very much. Low, low price of $5. I think that's great. I'm down with it. And if they had, you know, a cup, a yellow cup, so long as it said for sipping or chugging, I would be good. Blanket for covering, all that stuff. I'm down. Here's the question we have for you. Whatever happened to, we made a mistake. Sorry. It's on us. We'll own it. We'll eat it. Because I haven't heard FIFA do that. And I don't think they ever take a hit. And so in Toronto, on the FIFA website, their website that they built, there was a glitch that accidentally gave about 60 fans free World Cup tickets. Yeah, 60 fans got free World Cup tickets. So it came out at $0 during checkout for group stage games in Toronto.
10: It's not that many.
0: It's not that many. And so this is what they said. FIFA says it regrets the error, but it is now demanding payment, and fans have 7 days to pay full price or lose their seats. They don't care about being the bad guy. They don't care. They don't care, because if they wanted to, they could have turned this into a ridiculously fun marketing event. They could have found these people, and they could have done all sorts of online marketing, like a marketing campaign. They could have followed some of these people around. They could have given them even more free stuff. It could have been fun. They could have said, you know, there were gremlins in the machine and these guys were picked. Or they could have said, we did this on purpose. We randomly selected people to give them free tickets. There's any number of things they could do, but they are going to squeeze every penny out of every contract they can. And they don't care. They don't care if they look like the bad guy. According to FIFA's 2024 financial statements, FIFA's total assets are $6.15 billion US. So out of a mistake that they made themselves that they could have turned into PR gold, they couldn't eat the cost of 60 tickets. That's some Scrooge McDuck kind of stuff.
11: Okay, and say the tickets, what, $300?
0: It's not even a rounding error.
11: That's remotely. Like a couple of grand. That's 20 grand.
0: Like, just roll with me. Let's play it out for me. They contact these people and say, hey, we saw you got these tickets. Listen, we really hope that you could be part of a marketing campaign for the World Cup with us. You send it out to whoever bought the tickets. Some of them will get back to you. And then you have these people, you're leveraging the goodwill that they have for you to help market your product. It's free. You'll make that back hand over fist with put a smart PR branding expert around it, and you'll have a really cool campaign in a heartbeat.
11: But Ben, you have to remember, FIFA never takes a loss.
0: They never take a loss
11: ever. They win on penalty kicks, maybe.
0: Yeah,
11: but they certainly never take a loss.
0: And here's what we mean, because what's a basic human right according to the UN? Water, access to water. There it is, right there. So originally, they had agreed that people could bring their own refillable water bottles to and from these games that, by the way, are going to be taking place some days in 30, 35-degree weather. And they said, no, from now on, you're not going to be able to bring your bottles. You're going to have to buy bottles of water at the stadium. So when you go to the Toronto Stadium, for example, where there are 45,000 seats, 55,000 seats, whatever.
11: Something like that, about 50,000.
0: Okay. You're going to have to buy just regular bottled water. How many bottles of water are going to be,
11: it's the Coca-Cola, it's the Dasani water, which is just tap water.
0: It's that way, yeah. But you're going to see the bottles. And is it conceivable that there will be 100,000 bottles, empty bottles?
11: At least
0: at every game. And if there's 13, you're going to have 1.3 million of those bottles, as opposed to people bringing their refillable bottles. Sure, that makes sense. Our Olivia Chow, the mayor of Toronto, called it a money grab. Here's what city councilor of Toronto, Josh Matlow, said.
12: Yeah, well, I'll tell you what a safety concern actually looks like.
10: having thousands of fans out in 30 degree or higher weather, overheating and not having ready access to drinking water, or forced to have to go after spending an exorbitant amount on those tickets to go and buy a product by one of their sponsors. I don't think that's right. I believe that anywhere in our city, people should have a right to access to drinking water when it's hot. And I don't understand why FIFA would make such a decision if it wasn't for perhaps, listening to their sponsors.
0: Yeah, I don't know if it's listening to the sponsors. And by the way, the safety concern that you talked about at the beginning, that had more to do with them saying, well, we don't want people throwing their bottles and causing riots. That is not a North American phenomenon. It's not. It's a European thing. So that's not right. It's not something we necessarily do here. I co-sign almost everything that Josh Matlow said there. The projected cost of water bottles in Canada, it's going to be $7 to $9. $7 to $9. In the United States, between $7 and $10, except in Atlanta, where it may stay at $2. In Mexico, it's going to be between $2 and $4 US, the equivalent of that. But I don't know if Coca-Cola was the one chirping for this. I don't know if it was. Are they going to make their money from water bottle sales? I mean, they're not going to sell no water bottles. There are going to be people who don't bring their reusable water bottle. So they're going to sell some money. No, they're going to make it back from everything that happens after FIFA, from the massive advertising blitz that you're going to see on TV and in the activations around World Cup cities across North America. Coca-Cola pays somewhere between $70 million and $100 million for each four-year FIFA sponsorship cycle. So they put a lot of money in. Sure, they'd like to recoup some of it from the bottles of water. I mean, look, at $7 or $8, it is a lot of money. But it's, again, compared to what they make on a daily basis, Coca-Cola is not a small company. But it's nice to see that we're not the only ones in the mix. New York City is asking FIFA to reconsider. Here's Mayor Mamdani.
12: It's concerning. It's concerning because the heat that we're talking about is not just heat that the players are playing under. It's also the heat that spectators are going to be subjected to for arguably a longer period of time, as they will be there before the game starts and after the game finishes. And so that is something that we're going to follow up on to better understand what the rationale is, because we don't want anyone to be skimping on water because of the cost of the water at the stadium if they otherwise would be drinking it. We want to make it easy to have some water.
0: Correct. Yeah, I'm not disagreeing with Mayor Mamdani. Who cares how many bottles you sell in a stadium? The 2022 World Cup averaged about 175 million viewers per match globally. They all saw Coca-Cola ads around the world. That's where the value is. That is where the value is. So back to Toronto, we're going to do the same, asking them to change their mind, but we're not hopeful. This is Sharon Ballenbach. She was the head of the FIFA team here in Toronto. Here's what she had to say. What's that?
11: I don't think we have time to play that.
0: We don't have time. So we'll end on this because we started the show with this. If I tune into a match and I hear a land acknowledgement, but the city of Toronto was not able to get people the drinking water that they deserve. And can I just say, this should have been written in stone on day one. I don't know when they negotiated this, but this should have been a deal breaker. This should have been a deal breaker for people who've been telling us how serious the climate crisis is and how important water is and the environmental impact of these plastic bottles. So anyway, time will tell to see if maybe FIFA has a change of heart. When we come back, we are going to be talking with one of the funniest people we've ever talked to on this show. You've seen him everywhere. Uktarsh Ambukkar is joining us. He's from the show Ghosts on Global. And just tune in to find out.
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23: 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Today, a mix of sun and cloud, a high of 24. Tonight, clear and a low of 15. Tomorrow, mainly sunny, south wind at 20, gusting to 40 and a high of 31. On Sunday, a mix of sun and cloud and a high of 32. Right now, it's 19 at 680 CJOB.

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1: So I told you guys I was off the show for a few hours a couple of days ago because Chorus was having what's called their upfronts, and that's when they bring in a number of stars from their TV shows to help get advertisers excited about the year to come. And I believe the number one comedy in Canada for the past few years has been a show called Ghosts. And one of the stars is named Utkarsh Ambutkar. And I'm surprised that that actually rolls off the tongue as easily as it does. But you will remember him from movies like Pitch Perfect, from Free Guy, as well as now Ghost. But before that, he was in the Mindy Project. He's a super, super talented guy. And the interview is we got shot out of a cannon. It began in a way I did not expect. Enjoy.
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2: Okay. Ladies and gentlemen, welcome to the Ben Mulrooney Show here on the Chorus Radio Network. 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
4: Nope.
2: Totally different people.
1: Not necessarily. I did a genealogical tour of Ireland, and it's entirely possible that he and I are related. And if you saw pictures of my cousins next to Dermot, you would think too similar to just say out of hand, no relation.
2: Wow. Yeah. But zero relation to Dylan McDermott.
1: Which correct.
2: Which is probably a good thing.
1: I think so.
2: He seems shiesty, one.
1: Yeah, I think so. Welcome to Toronto, my friend.
2: Thank you, sir. How are you?
1: Well, I'm well, and I'm excited to talk to you. And here's why. Because I've watched so much of what you've done, and you got to a point in my life where I wouldn't even know that you were in something, and then you would pop up. And I would be so excited that you had been cast because I knew I was in for something. Because you're a joyful, funny, talented actor.
2: Thanks for saying that. That's special to hear. I appreciate it. Yeah. Thank you.
1: And let's talk about, first of all, Ghosts, congratulations. How many years are we going on now?
2: We finished season 5, and we're going into 6.
1: Yeah. And listen, these days in television, having that sort of longevity it was already hard back in the day. It feels like these days with so much choice, the fact that audiences have picked you time and time again to go this long is a gift.
2: I agree. And for a comedy especially, I mean, like the NCIS and the procedurals the Law and Orders, those things go on and on. But for comedies, it's hard to find an audience and stick with them. And for whatever reason, the families and the people on their couches and in their homes have continued to come back to our dysfunctional paranormal family on CBS. And I mean, I can't explain it, but I'm just so grateful for it.
1: Shot in Montreal.
2: Yeah. Yep. Go Habs.
1: Sad. But now the rumor.
2: But so, like I exceeded all expectations.
1: 100%.
2: Come on.
1: 100%.
2: This
1: is supposed to be a rebuild year.
2: Dude, we're crushing it.
1: Yeah.
2: We have all the pieces for something special. And that arena is rocking.
1: Yeah,
2: it is so fun.
1: I know. I was growing up. I went to the old form. I was actually at the final game when the Habs won in '93.
2: Oh wow!
1: Yeah.
2: So cool.
1: So where is home when you're not in Montreal?
2: Los Angeles.
1: Yeah. And it's going through a thing right now. It's going through. Did you vote before you left?
2: Yeah.
1: Yeah.
2: We
1: I won't
2: did
1: ask you
2: thing.
1: Who you voted for. No, I won't make it about that.
2: I don't even remember. Couldn't tell you.
1: Yeah.
2: I closed my eyes and checked the box.
1: Yeah. Okay. There we go. Can I also say one of my favorite roles of yours was as Mindy's brother on The Mindy Project?
2: Oh, yeah. Rishi. Shout out to Mindy Kaling. Yeah.
1: She is one of the most talented women working anywhere.
2: Hardest boss, like very sweet, always has had my back, has taken care of me as a person and an actor and a friend and a family. I really can't say enough about her.
1: Yeah.
2: She is someone who I've known who gave me my first break and continues.
1: Was that your first break?
2: No. In television?
1: Yeah.
2: As far as like Hollywood is concerned, she saw me in Pitch Perfect. It was the first time I was ever offered a role of her little brother on the Mindy Project. And then for the next whatever it was, we stayed in contact.
1: So the Pitch Perfect was a big move, right? Like, it was a big thing. You stood out to me in that.
2: Thank you.
1: And then I saw you in the Mindy Project. Were you concerned at that point that because you did the music and the comedy in that,
2: mm-hmm.
1: and then you do music and comedy, you wanted to be a rapper in that show?
2: Yeah.
1: Was that something that you wanted to be known for, to be like a musically inclined actor?
2: Yeah, and I don't think I had a choice, honestly. Like, I started off battle rapping in New York. Yeah. And then from there, what happened? This producer was like, you should meet these guys. Oh, it started with hip hop theater. I was doing all these off-Broadway plays that were all spoken word based and music based. And then Orin Wolf, who's a producer out in New York, was like, you should meet Tommy Kail and Lin-Manuel Miranda. They've got this group, Freestyle Love Supreme. And
1: I saw some of that.
2: They need somebody. So I went in, and Lin and I were like two pups sniffing each other's butts with microphones. We sort of fell in creative love with each other, all of us. And Freestyle Love Supreme is how I got my agent. And music was just in the fabric and remains in the fabric of my career. And up until Ghost, it was all like in the hip hop genre, like Barbershop. And then it only just started in the last few years being like, quote unquote, real acting with like Free Guy and Ghosts and Britney Runs a Marathon and things like that. But, music was I never want to untether myself from that. It feels very much like that was the initial spark.
1: It's interesting. There are some actors that I've met, and back in the day I did a lot of entertainment news. There's some actors who say I'm this, right? I'm this type of actor. And then there's certain talents in Hollywood who they're just artistic, right? And if you threw a canvas in front of them, they'd probably be able to paint something half decent. Or paint what they were feeling, right? They're connected to that. How do you see that sort of your talent? Are you accessing? Do you have an artistic talent and you access comedy and you can access music and you might be able to access directing or writing? Yeah. Is that how you see it?
2: Well, I have a unique mental illness where if I'm not making, I'm not very happy.
1: Yeah.
2: So I have to create, and I'm constantly thinking of things, but really, like, it's sort of it's great, but also it's people are constantly trying to put you in a box that you never really fit in.
1: Yeah.
2: So it's always like, well, just do the funny stuff. Well, I don't know. I mean, I'm a Shakespeare trained actor. I did all the Chekhovs and the Ibsen stuff. I know all the fancy pantsy old white men, but like, you know, I just have to make, and my wife will tell you if I'm not in the studio or creating, then she probably doesn't want to be around me.
1: Last question for you. We're experiencing sort of an evolution of comedy. Some would say in certain ways a regression in comedy.
2: Agreed.
1: What makes you laugh these days? And don't say ghosts.
2: I would say what makes me laugh is videos of guys pretending to fart in public and watching people's responses to them in Central Park and in New York. I am very much just give me basic humor. Yeah. I don't need any Kill Tonys or whatever. And anything subversive that does not punch down.
1: Yeah. Well, I'm glad you said that. The fact that Intrepid, my producer here, celebrated that means that you're tapping into the everyman, because basic is Mike Drolet.
2: Heck yeah, dude. You and me, Mike. We're here.
1: Utkarsh, thank you very much. Congratulations and welcome to Toronto.
2: Thank you and welcome back to Chorus Radio Network.
1: That was Utkarsh Ambedkar from the show Ghosts, the new season.
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17: Good afternoon. I'm Erin Streeter. Dozens of Winnipeg police officers are set to begin wearing cameras next week as part of a six-month pilot project.
18: Body-worn cameras will be activated for all calls for service and when officers interact with the public for investigative or enforcement purposes.
17: The force says that 40 of their frontline officers will be equipped with body-worn cameras that will be used during their regular duties.
19: There are a lot of interactions that the officers themselves wish they had a body-worn camera for. It'll also hold accountable professional behavior, right? And so I think that's a big positive for the membership to see some of the interactions be recorded, that the courts actually get to see a real version of what goes on the streets.
17: That's Winnipeg Police Inspector Colin Brander. Manitoba RCMP announced last year that nearly all of their frontline officers would be equipped with body cams, while Manitoba First Nations Police Service deployed its technology to all 12 of its detachments. The province says that it's passed Canada's first nurse-to-patient ratio legislation. Global Sarah McCarthy tells us more.
20: Over 4,800 nurses gave their input, along with government, hospitals, and the Manitoba Nurses Union. The report outlines minimum staffing recommendations of 2 nurses per unit or per patient. President of the MNU, Darlene Jackson, says they've been advocating for nurse-to-patient ratios for some time and is glad to see it start to become reality. The Manitoba government says this will further improve patient and nurse safety, as well as support and strengthen the overall healthcare system. Sarah McCarthy, Global News.
17: A local cyclist says that e-bikes pose a serious safety risk if they're not used properly. Jerry Desjardins says he was leaving work yesterday when his bike was hit by an e-bike.
21: I mean, he just broadsided me. He went flying. I went flying. I'm on the ground now. People had witnessed it. They come up to me and they go, "Are you okay?" And I go, "I don't know if I'm okay yet."
17: He walked away with a knee injury and neck pain, and he says the situation could have been a lot worse if he wasn't wearing a helmet or if he had been a pedestrian instead. He says that e-bikes are traveling way too fast, in his opinion, and pose a serious safety risk. And thousands of Winnipeggers will descend in downtown Winnipeg this weekend as the city celebrates Pride Month. Yearly celebration takes place over the next 2 days, including the much-anticipated Pride Parade on Sunday. Justin Fernandez is the managing director of Pride Winnipeg.
22: It starts with the legislature, where everyone lines up on the date, and then it goes down Memorial, down Portage, and heads back to the Forks.
17: At the Forks, Fernandez says that they will have drag performers, a market, and food trucks. The parade begins Sunday at 11. Global News time is 3:03. News on the hour, on the half, and when it breaks on 680 CJOB.
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15: 680 CJOB weather.
17: Mainly cloudy skies this afternoon with a high of 24 degrees. Tonight clear with a low of 15. Tomorrow mainly sunny. South wind 20 gusting to 40, high of 31. And Sunday mix of sun and cloud with a high of 32 degrees. Right now it is still 19 degrees outside of 680 CJOB.

0: The sun is out across the country. Everything's warming up. Nature is becoming a more welcoming place in Canada. I remember as a kid, there was this meme I saw. It was a cartoon of a little boy, and it said, "The air hurts my face. Why would I live somewhere where the air hurts my face?" Well, that's Canada in the winter. In the summer, Mother Nature wraps her arms around you in a warm embrace and says, "Come, be outside." And she tells the world, "Hey, be tourists in Canada." And we reap the benefits. Normally, we reap the benefits to the tune of millions of visitors and billions of dollars in tourism investment in this country. And that's a good thing. However, there are two types of tourism that we're going to talk about in this segment. And the first one is not the kind of tourism that we want. It is not the type of tourists that we want to attract. Durham Regional Police Service announced the result of Project Jet Setter. Now, this was a coordinated enforcement and investigative response that focused on, oh, I can't believe this is a thing, criminal tourism. through more than 9 separate investigations, over 5,000 investigative hours, the Durham Regional Police Financial Crimes Unit had tracked more than 200 incidents tied to criminal tourism, resulting in $2.6 million in confirmed financial losses in Durham region alone. How many people are we talking about here?
1: Durham, by the way, just outside of Toronto.
0: Just outside of Toronto. 46 arrested, 164 wanted, 1,400 plus charges. Let me say that again. 46 people arrested. There are 164 still out there and wanted, and 1,400 plus charges. And here's where it's interesting. None of them, not one of the 46 plus 164 are Canadian, are here on a work permit or a work visa, just visitors, knowing we have the weakest laws, the leakiest border. And what they do is they come here, supposedly, ostensibly on vacation. They break into someone's house, they take their stuff, and then they go home. That's what this is for. And I don't know what goes into these investigations. And I don't know how good AI is. I have been told, Elon Musk tells me that currently today, he's richer than everybody, but AI is smarter than anyone living today, anyone that's ever lived. And in a few years, it will be smarter than everyone living combined. So it's got to be smart enough to be able to identify certain things about, like, what are some trends? What are some key aspects that we should be looking for before we let people in? This is a big deal. This is a very big deal. I'll give you the silver lining, though. The silver lining is if you look at the wanted poster, unlike a lot of other big dragnets that have been announced, there is no one cultural group that you can point to and say that that's where the bad apples come from. They come from everywhere. Word's gotten out. I don't know if it's if there's a WhatsApp group out there, but everybody, no matter what their language is, they could be Romanian, they could be Indian, they could be from the Caribbean, they could be from anywhere, they could be from Western Europe, Eastern Europe, they could be from North Africa, they could be from Australia. They're all coming here, and they've all gotten word that if you want to do something like this, it's a very low risk, high reward situation. Congratulations to the Durham Regional Police Service for sending out the message that they're onto you. They're onto you. But this is a brand of tourism that we need to tamp down on immediately. We don't need this kind of tourist. Something tells me they're not really putting money into the economy. They're certainly taking it out. And to the tune in this one crackdown to $2.6 million in financial losses in one region alone. And here's the second tourism story I want to tell you. Vancouver, in my time, and generally speaking, is one of the most beautiful cities in North America, if not the world. It's got the ocean. It's got the mountains. It's got the blue sky. It's got the great temperature. It's got this outdoor, healthy living kind of vibe that attracts people from all over. And they have this strategy of BC tourism called Look West. However, what some are saying is it's less look west. That's where they want the tourists to come from. and more don't look in these specific spots because of the crime and the rampant drug use. We've got a story here from Global BC about the hit to tourism and how tourists are not happy with what they're getting in terms of their experience in Vancouver.
2: On a glorious day, tourists at Canada Place are loving Vancouver.
3: It's nice. Clean. Feel safe. You don't see a lot of homeless.
4: It's beautiful. It's people are friendly.
2: This is only a snapshot of the visitor experience. East of the downtown core.
4: What do you think?
5: A little bit dirty.
2: BC's Look West strategy seeks to double tourism revenue to $48 billion by 2036.
6: We have the product, the expertise, and the capacity to grow.
2: But Destination Vancouver says that goal is harder to achieve when public and business confidence in safety continues to decline. Its CEO shared some recent tourist comments.
7: Street upon street of homeless people who were clearly under the influence, really glad to leave this place and will not be going back. It is living off past reputation. Save your money.
0: I remember being in Vancouver in 2010 for the Olympics. The weather was glorious. It was above freezing in Toronto, in Vancouver, almost every day, to the point that they were actually having some issues in the mountains because it was so warm. But the outdoor Vancouver experience was unlike anything I had ever experienced. And I saw people from all over the world. Their jaws were on the floor with how beautiful this city was. And so when the BC Tourism Destination Vancouver guy says the city is living off the echoes of its past reputation, that's what he's talking about. He's talking about what people have said in the past. And he said the Destination Vancouver has saying that tourist complaints about disorder in the streets, open drug use, safety in the downtown core are rising just months after BC launched this massive tourism strategy. The CEO is named Royce Chuin. And he read raw visitor comments describing the dirty streets and the visible drug use, aggressive behavior, feeling unsafe, warning that tourism depends on reputation. Now, to be fair, not all visitors agree. Some tourists interview say that Vancouver's clean, it's friendly, and it's safe. And some others noted homelessness and dirty streets are east of downtown.
1: And very dirty.
0: And very dirty.
1: Downtown east side is a mess. And you're right. Vancouver is one of the most beautiful cities you're going to come across.
0: Yeah. The province has said it's responding with more policing, expanded mental health and addiction services, new shelter and housing spaces, and support for the Downtown Eastside programs. But Destination Vancouver, they say their volunteers are now being trained by police on how to answer safety questions, something they've never had to do before. This is the new normal. And, you know, we went online and we found some examples. I mean, there are images of, like, people passed out in parks, right on footpaths, people in the middle of drug psychoses as you'd walk by them, just screaming to high heaven. And I think the most offensive visual I saw is Vancouver's overdose prevention sites are overrun by needles in alleyways. The imagery is stark and it's obscene. And just keep in mind, all these needles in the alleyways paid for by the taxpayer. And everybody who goes in there, they get the welfare check, they get the free housing, they get the free drugs, they get the additional financial support. What are we getting? What we're getting is a bum reputation that is leading to a lowering of enthusiasm to come to Vancouver.
1: And it's actually why I'm really excited about our next guest, because he can paint a very vivid picture about what it looks like on the streets of Vancouver.
0: Yeah.
1: Because he works in the streets. He's been in the streets and working there for years.
0: We've done this before. We find people who have made it their mission to chronicle what the streets of their cities are really like. And they report on it without fear or favor.
1: No holds barred.
0: No holds barred. So that conversation is coming up after the break. Vancouver deserves better, and the tourists who go there deserve better. So let's get the lay of the land after the break on the Ben Mulrooney Show.
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21: 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Today, a mix of sun and cloud, a high of 24. Tonight, clear and a low of 15. Tomorrow, mainly sunny, south wind at 20, gusting to 40 and a high of 31. On Sunday, a mix of sun and cloud and a high of 32. Right now, it's 19. It's 680 CJOB.

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1: The Ben Mulrooney Show is a national show. And so we get out of our little Toronto bubble and we start having conversations with people in across the country who are stakeholders across the country. And we've been talking about the attempts to get cities ready for the World Cup and get ready for tourist season. And Vancouver is taking it on the chin with accounts of the city having fallen from its perch atop the list of most beautiful and glorious, romantic and wonderful cities for tourists to visit in North America. And so I can speak to that insofar as I've been to Vancouver, and I report on what I see on social media and in the media. But our next guest has made it his mission to chronicle these things on the street level every day from his Drew Coover YouTube channel. Please welcome to the show, Andrew Braun. Andrew, welcome.
2: Hey, welcome. Thanks so much for having me.
1: Yeah. So, Andrew, I was talking earlier about how the snapshot in my head of Vancouver was the 2010 Olympics. I don't think any city has ever presented as well. I can't imagine any city presenting as well as Vancouver did in 2010. I'm sure you were there. I'm sure you enjoyed it. Compare 2010 to today.
2: You brought tears to my eyes.
1: Yeah.
2: You brought tears to my eyes as you described it.
1: Yeah. So tell me what 2010 was for you, and tell me what the changes you've seen since then.
2: Oh, wow. You know, I've been in Vancouver for 35 years, and it was always a beautiful place. It was always clean, potholes. Anything that needed to be done to fix the city and upgrade it, it was done. It was done like yesterday. The Olympics was just amazing. It was just, I can't explain it. It was from then to today, it's just dystopian. That's the word I use all the time. It was so beautiful. I raised my children here. I could bring my five-year-old kid downtown. It was just safe as safe can be. Now I consistently tell people when I see them downtown, you shouldn't bring your kid down this street.
1: Yeah.
2: I'm deflecting people from going from one part of town to another.
1: Andrew, have they not embarked on a similar initiative to get the city ready for World Cup tourists? I mean, you would think World Cup is one of the biggest. It's the biggest sporting event in the world. It even eclipses the Olympics. Why are we dealing with two different realities right now?
2: It all falls back to the, harm reduction and the unfortunate situation we're finding ourselves in across Canada with the drug crisis, the addiction crisis. And there's just so many people out there that are suffering in addiction without the supports, and they're resorting to crime.
1: Yeah.
2: And that's basically what it is. You're hearing about the stabbings, you're hearing about all this stuff, usually has to do with mental health as a result of crime.
1: Yeah.
2: As a result of drugs and alcohol.
1: Yeah.
2: It's a mess.
1: And
2: they're trying to clean it up. They're trying to clean it up right now by two ways. There's one program, it's a nonprofit organization called Mission Possible.
1: Okay.
2: Mission Possible, my friends. You can't make this up.
1: Okay.
2: Where they hire homeless people, They hire people that are living in these SROs to walk around with toothers, so these crampons, and they basically pick up garbage with tongs and put them in garbage cans, and they're able to work 4 hours a day. They make about $20 an hour. They're only allowed to work 8 hours a week. So that's one way they're dealing with the problem.
1: Okay.
2: The other way, which was blew me away last week, was one of my kids that I coached in football 20 years ago. He now works for Sewers, City of Vancouver. They're now hiring city workers at their paid position, whatever that paid position may be, an engineer, an electrician or whatever, and they have an opportunity to leave their site or their post and go downtown and work for 2 months at their paid wage to clean up the streets. Garbage off the

0: guard for your safety in the streets of Toronto. Everything's fine. Everything's fine. You don't have to. No, harm reduction, it works. It saves lives. And the quality of life, that's not even debatable. There's human dignity to allow drug addicts to consume drugs, and we are going to allow them to be the fullest expression of the drug addict that they want to be. Is it the same thing there? Has there been a co-opting of leadership at the municipal level that is depriving us of the ability to have these real conversations and take real action to help? Because moving the homeless and moving the drug addicts to a different place, that's one thing, but it doesn't solve a problem. It might make a street safe for tourists for 2 weeks, but it's not going to make the city a better place.
1: Well, I look at it as a three-prong approach, right? We've got the federal government that's allowing these harm reduction, these healthcare situations to happen, that basically says the person that's an addict, we need to support them in doing more drugs. There's no crime. There's no jail time. There's nothing. The cops, the police hands are tied because they arrest these people that have mental health and they're on the street in 3 hours. Mm. And then you go to the provincial level, of course, and their hands are tied because they've got to answer to the federalities. And then you go down to the municipal, like Ken Sim, who had a meeting with Ken Sim and Steve Rye last week.
0: And Ken Sim is the mayor.
1: Ken Sim is the mayor of Vancouver, yes, and Steve Rye is the police chief for the Vancouver Police Department. And, you know, they always say our hands are tied. We need to get new elected officials to bring back our country to the middle.
0: Yeah.
1: It doesn't need to swing way to the right, but let's just get back to some normalcy. So my town and your town and everyone's town across this country can get back to some normalcy.
0: Yeah.
1: Well, listen, I
0: just saw a video on social media of our federal health minister refusing to answer a question in committee about whether or not there was such a thing as safely injecting drugs. She refused to say that it was an unsafe practice. So I don't know how we find our way to a common sense place that we don't want people on drugs. And we don't want people on drugs on the streets. And if they do find themselves there, we want to get them off drugs and we want to get them into a place where they can eventually be reintegrated in a positive way in society. If we can't even agree that injecting drugs is innately bad, we're not even getting out of the starting blocks.
1: 100%, sir.
0: Yeah.
1: So we need to get our new elected officials in there. Well, so that they can come bring us back.
0: Well, do you think maybe Andrew, and by the way, to everyone listening, I'm speaking with Andrew Braun. He's got a YouTube channel called Drew Coover, and we're talking about the state of play on the streets of Vancouver. I mean, is it going to take something like, God forbid, something bad happening to an international tourist who comes to Vancouver for the World Cup? Like, is that going to be the thing?
1: Oh, buddy, I hate to say this to you. I really hate to say this to you, but I don't think so.
0: I think
1: something bad like that could happen, and they'd still blame someone.
0: White supremacy and colonialism. It's right there. So yeah, just check those. Yeah,
1: I'm that guy.
0: Yeah,
1: I'm not bad guy. I'm not tall white guy that cares about people that walks around the streets like so many of the people that I've met across Canada, like me, like you, that are just speaking what we see.
0: Yeah.
1: And what we see is the truth.
0: Yeah.
1: We're not trying to put our opinion on, you know, looking at 15 people hunched over in Merritt that I saw last week.
0: Yeah.
1: Like, come on.
0: Yeah.
1: I don't need to make my opinion about that. That is what that is. The only way we're going to do something about it, well, that's for the politicians to agree with. And I guess, you know, hopefully we've had this new thing that happened with Carolyn Findley in the past week.
0: Yeah.
1: Hopefully we can get back to some normalcy. I've been spending a lot of time with her in the past couple of months, and she seems like a super amazing woman.
0: We're talking about the new leader of the Conservative Party of British Columbia. Andrew, we're going to have to leave it there. If people want to follow your mission, they can just search up Drew Coover on YouTube. Andrew Braun, thank you very much. Keep up the good fight, my friend.
1: God bless.
0: Thank you. All right, when we come back, it's time for our final political panel of the week.
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4: Global News at 3:30, I'm Aaron Streeter. Body-worn cameras are coming to the Winnipeg Police Service.
5: Hi, this summer the Winnipeg Police Service is launching a body-worn camera pilot project to enhance transparency and accountability, strengthen evidence collection, and support both officer and public safety.
4: The service says that 40 frontline officers will start wearing body cameras on Wednesday. Inspector Colin Brander says that officers will wear the cameras during their regular duties.
6: There are a lot of interactions that the officers themselves wish they had a body-worn camera for. It'll also hold accountable professional behavior, right? And so I think that's a big positive for the membership to see some of the interactions be recorded, that the courts actually get to see a real version of what goes on out on the streets.
4: The service will also assess how the body-worn cameras can support safety, transparency, and trust between police and the public. Meantime, the provincial and federal governments will be spending more than $18 million to help workers whose jobs have been impacted by tariffs. The money will be spread over 3 years through the new Canada-Manitoba Workplace Tariff Response, which will help those affected in agriculture, construction, manufacturing, shipping, and wholesale trade. And it's Pride Month, and Winnipeggers of all kinds will be gathering in downtown this weekend to celebrate. Festivities take place over the next 2 days, including the much-anticipated Pride Parade on Sunday. The parade begins at 11 and will wind through the downtown core before ending at the Forks. Global News time is 3:31. 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
7: Good afternoon with your traffic. I'm Devos. Just a few quick reminders that we have multiple lanes closed in both directions on Lajimodier from Reindeers to Chief Pegwis because of ongoing work. Jesse is also closed in both directions from Osborne to Pemina as crews are working over there. Southbound Keniston is starting to back up from Sterling Line to Lindenwood. You can expect some slow-moving traffic on southbound Osborne near Confusion Corner. And over on northbound Pemina, we do have delays headed to Confusion Corner. Get 20 times the points today at Shoppers Drug Mart. 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
9: It's always great to talk to this crew for a lot of reasons. One, I love chatting with Ashley Waters and Chris Chapin. But two, it signals that we are almost at the weekend. Ashley, Chris, welcome to the show.
10: Happy Friday,
11: Happy
10: Ben.
11: Happy Friday.
9: So I just realized something, Chris. We've got a new AI strategy in Canada. And I always say the devil's in the details. You know, you can't spell details without DEI.
10: I don't think you can spell it without AI either.
9: Yeah, there you go. So there you go. Look at that. I think there was a lot of ballyhoo, if you will, about this strategy. We in Canada, I think we're the best in the world at strategies. Best in the world. Yo. Implementing strategies, that's sometimes a tricky thing. But there's stories now about how The strategy, if you read the details, supporting Indigenous leadership and mandates inclusivity, AI as a tool to further this sort of agenda. And I got to wonder, does anybody care who figures out AI in Canada so long as we just figure it out? What are your thoughts?
10: I have a lot of thoughts, Ben. I'd start with, you know, the idea that, you know, where were our tech experts at the announcement? Yeah. You know, you look at the contrast to President Trump and the investments the Americans are making into artificial intelligence. And we do not have the resources the United States of America has. But you're talking, you know, every time Donald Trump talks about AI and an AI strategy, he's flanked by Mark Zuckerberg, Sam Altman, Elon Musk, you know, NVIDIA, like all of the heavyweights. And we're not going to have those, but we do have guys that, you know what they're talking about in Canada. You know, where was Toby from Shopify?
9: Yeah.
10: That's what concerns me, is because the government is not going to beat Mark Zuckerberg to this. Yeah. Certainly not the Canadian government. The Canadian government and our AI strategy is not going to beat Elon Musk when it comes to AI. Like, we're just, I feel like that announcement yesterday was us starting to talk about artificial intelligence with our hands tied behind our back. And then when you factor in what you joked about, but it's, I'm not sure it's a joke, the DEI stuff, the Indigenous components, like, is the goal to be really, really good at this and make Canada, you know, a leader across the world? Or is this just to make us feel good here at home?
9: Yeah. Ashley, I remember years ago, I was working at a startup. And my job was actually to be the chief impact officer. My job was to make this company inclusive and responsive to the needs of every Canadian, regardless of their cultural community. And I remember speaking with someone I deeply respect in the Black community, because our job was also to build the company so that it was a reflection of the diversity of the customers that we wanted to attract. And after about 9 months on the job, I went to my friend whom I respect deeply in the Black community. And I said, you know what? I got to tell you, we're not there yet. We're nowhere close to there yet. And he said, Ben, that's you don't have to get to the end. You have to set the conditions at the beginning to ensure that you can get there later. So hire interns who then in turn will work their way through the company. And all that to say, Ashley, is I like the idea of setting guardrails and recognizing that if we don't intentionally build this industry in Canada, knowing that, you know, the AI can get things wrong, and AI, if you feed it the wrong information, then it can spit out a lot of racist nonsense. I like that, but like, it feels like we're trying to get to the end. We want to hire the best First Nations AI leaders. Well, how about we educate them so they can become those people?
11: I think it's everything and all that you're encompassing. I think it should be reflective of everyone that we have to have a seat at the table, because it only makes us better. We do have great leaders, like you said, in each one of these diverse communities. So why not have them be a part of it? And the fact that we have, you know, Evan Solomon or different ministers that are heading up in AI, you know, we didn't have anything like that before. It's really been the wild, wild west. So we have to have some parameters in place. And so I think at the start, in the offset, if we're looking at it through a DEI lens and we have that, I only think that that's better and it's more inclusive of everyone in Canada.
9: I just worry, Ashley, like we've seen time and time again at Canadian universities where they have a tenured professor, chair of AI in some sort of niche lane of AI. They say this is open only to people who identify as women and Two-Spirit from the First Nation. Like, what are we doing? Is it a job placement thing, or are we looking to be the best in that department? Because the numbers dictate. It's a numbers game. The numbers dictate that you have deliberately decided you're going to fish in a very shallow part of the pond, and that's my fear with a strategy that places this much importance on that. I want AI to be a revolution that creates jobs for everyone and creates wealth for everyone. But if you're going to say this is the result we want, you're trying to put yourself at the end of the race before the race has even begun.
11: But I think we still need that help an assistance, because we know that it's not a level playing field, right? Like, and again, I'm a mom of a son, and we are white, we're Caucasian, and I don't want to say that he shouldn't have the ability to apply to a certain job, like you're saying, or saying, you know, my husband should lose a position and not be able to go for one either because he's a white male. But knowing that we have not gotten there for a threshold for equality, I think we still do need to have certain supports in place to say, yes, we need this person in this diverse background to come at it with a different lens that somebody else hasn't had yet. And until we are at more of a playing field, then maybe we wouldn't need, you know, like you said, these guardrails or certain descriptions that are calling out marginalized communities in order to fill those roles. And again, I don't think that that sets us back for advancing in AI. I only think it makes us that much better, because you're getting something well-rounded with so many lived experiences that only everyone can benefit from.
9: Chris, I'm hoping that this strategy pays off in Canada. We earn our piece of the AI revolution. I really do. Time will tell. When do you think we're going to realize whether this strategy is paying off or not?
10: Your guess is as good as mine, Ben. I don't think it will.
9: Yeah.
10: I fundamentally don't think it will. I don't think something as advanced and technological as artificial intelligence is something that I think should be left up to the government. I think private innovation has driven everything in the tech sector for as long as we can ever remember. You know, Microsoft was not a government initiative. Google wasn't a government initiative. Facebook wasn't a government initiative. It feels like such a Canadian and, dare I say, a liberal approach to this challenge that we're putting government in place of where we should just let the private sector, let private innovation and entrepreneurship, you know, absolutely soar. Get government out of the way.
9: Yeah.
10: Like, let's let our tech leaders, the one thing I always get so frustrated about is Canada has such an incredibly diverse, brilliant workforce.
9: Yeah.
10: You know, such an incredibly skilled, well-educated workforce at all of our Canadian tech companies. Let them go do what they're trained and smart enough to do. I don't think Ottawa needs to get involved on these kind of matters, because I think typically, and history shows, when Ottawa starts getting involved in the advancements and the science and the technology behind Canadian tech companies, we lose.
9: Yeah.
10: It's the true success stories are when we let these innovative leaders run wild with what they know how to do best, and we don't let some bureaucrat in Ottawa get in their way.
9: Yeah,
11: but I would say then all of a sudden the data centers and the trickle effect of what happens if we need to have some kind of government support in place, because it does affect our communities. And so if we want to be leaders in AI, I think we still need to have certain guardrails in place.
9: Yeah.
11: I don't think it should limit advancements. And I don't think we should have like a brain drain where other people want to go to the U.S. because they feel like they can't be advanced here. But I also think that we should be realistic in how it does affect us as citizens.
9: Mm. No, yeah, listen, I'm hopeful, I'm realistic, but one thing is clear. Please, for the love of God, after another announcement of the government wanting to partner with the, can we please stop calling Mark Carney a progressive conservative? He's not, he's a liberal. There is a solution. If you're a politician who believes that there is a role for government to play in everything, you ain't a conservative of any variation. That's my take on that. We're going to come back in a few minutes, but Ashley, I'm coming to you first on does Mark Carney deserve a little more time given his before we judge him on his first year of work as our prime minister? We'll come back to you next right here on the Ben Mulroney Show.
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7: Things are starting to get busy this Friday afternoon. We do have delays of 9 minutes on southbound Keniston from Taylor to Lindenwood. Eastbound Abenoji Meekna also has an 8-minute slowdown from Dakota to St. Anne's. You can expect some heavy traffic on westbound Concordia approaching Luelda. Southbound Century is moving slow near Ness. And over on northbound Archibald, we do have delays headed to Nairn. 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Details online. That's 680 CJOB traffic on Devosa.

0: This is the Ben Mulrooney Show.
1: Well, we are now entering the second year of the Mark Carney Liberal government. And there's a piece in the Globe and Mail that says, quote, Mr. Carney's government now faces a pivot from a first year of activity to the pressing challenges of delivery. That has vexed others before. Many governments experience a second year slump. Ashley, is it about giving the prime minister and his team grace? Should conservatives, appreciate that he's got a massive ship to turn around, or is it okay for people to start feeling frustration that, you know, we're not where we want to be?
2: It's going to be a mix because at this point in time, we know that the tariffs have affected everything. I know people are saying that's kind of like a weakness that we keep going back to Trump and looking at that for this government. But there's been so many advancements that have happened. The major projects office, the big push in spending for defense, retooling, upskilling for our workforce. So there's so many positives, I think, that are coming out of this. And when we saw, I know it's frustrating, everybody was with floor crossing, but we're not just seeing that from the Conservative Party, but we also saw that from the NDP. So I feel like with this prime minister, he's governing more like a wartime prime minister, because none of this would have happened otherwise. We wouldn't have seen MOUs being signed with Daniel Smith and that government otherwise. So I think that people could be frustrated that things aren't moving along quickly. But in those aspects, I think that we've already, you know, done so much more than maybe people have seen within that last decade, because there are certain ministers that, again, were in the Trudeau cabinet era, but at this time, everyone's kind of moving in a different direction. And I think you saw that with, you know, Stephen Guilbeau stepping down. So I think it's such a mix, and I think you do have to give some leeway because there are such big changes that are happening.
1: Chris, look, if in a war, he called himself a wartime leader. He said he would not have even presented himself in politics if the crisis that we were facing wasn't like the crisis of a war. He compared himself to Churchill. That's what I was expecting. Maybe I'm wrong. I can hold two thoughts in my head simultaneously. I can be frustrated at the what I think is a slow, you've laid the groundwork. I'm waiting for stuff to come of it. But also, like, the job numbers today were insanely positive. We're expecting 10,000 new jobs. We got 88,000, of which only 20% were government. Almost all of them were full time. I mean, that's good economic news, isn't it?
3: Absolutely. I don't disagree. I think I wish if we could go back in time a year, no matter who won the election, given the stakes that were in front of us, one of the two parties won a majority, because I think it cost us a year in doing what both Pierre Poilievre and Mark Carney said they wanted to do when they got back to Parliament Hill to deal with President Trump. And unfortunately, I feel like we lost a year. And so now that the prime minister finally has his majority, it loathes me to say this, but I'm going to give him a fair bit of credit on a couple of the things he's done lately. I'm sitting here from a hotel room in Calgary talking to you guys. I'm going to go to an event with the premier, her big event tonight. And I bet she's going to say some pretty glowing things about the prime minister. Yep. And had you told me that was going to take place 6 months to a year ago, we'd be laughing at each other.
1: Yep.
3: You know,
2: exactly.
3: Mark Carney has moved the Liberal Party of Canada far, far away from where Justin Trudeau was, especially when it comes to, you know, his engagement with things like a pipeline for Alberta. Yep. So I'll give him all the credit he deserves for now. But to me, the big thing is that's great. You know, words are wonderful. We need to see the action, though. Like, we need to get this built. And it feels like every day that we don't see that built, we fall further and further behind.
1: Yeah.
3: And so that's what I'm looking for out of Prime Minister Carney. Is like, you know, talk is cheap. Action means everything. I like what I've seen. The fact that we've gotten so far from Justin Trudeau and Stephen Guilbeau saying there's no business case for LNG in the, in the world.
1: Don't even get me started.
3: Was the
1: that.
3: Most absurd thing. Yeah. The greatest thing that happened to Canada in the last year is that Stephen Guilbeau just stepped down out of this Liberal cabinet because we might actually start doing things that are actually in all of Canadians' interests, not just his little fringe, weird environmental, sect of this country. And so I hope we've turned a page. Yeah. I hope we've turned a page, and I hope that this gives the prime minister the opportunity to do what he said he was going to do.
1: Yeah, and look, let me say, Ashley, like, yes, I'm critical of the prime minister. I fundamentally have different views on a lot of things, and I will hold him to his word on a number of things. I also feel that there are enough people in the press and in the media who generally will give him the benefit of the doubt. So having a cynic like me is probably as restoring a little balance. I want him to succeed. I desperately want him to succeed. But I want him to succeed faster. I think that's what it's coming down to. I want it to happen faster. I hope to God that 3 years from now, we're having this conversation, and I have been converted to the church of Mark Carney, cult of Mark Carney. Maybe it's more like that.
3: I hope not.
1: But speaking of this, you know, the army of people who are sort of rushing to sort of either carry his water or rally the troops or circle the wagons, whatever you want to call it. Like, you know, this Star story, the CTV story, too soon to call it a recession, rules Canadian authority on economic downturns. In other words, shut up, everybody. It's not as bad as you think. However, we found some audio of Mark Carney himself a few years ago. In his own words, what defines a recession, Mr. Carney?
4: Now, again, to people watching this program who don't know what a technical recession is or might feel like, it may not sound too bad, a technical recession. It's only a technical recession. It's not a real one. What would it feel like?
5: Well, look, the technical definition of a technical recession is just that. It's two quarters of flat or negative growth.
1: Yeah, I mean, it's not gotcha. This isn't a gotcha thing, and it's not a big deal. Like, next quarter, we could have positive growth, and we're not in a recession anymore. I concede that, but that's not really the point. The point is, this happened, Ashley, on his watch, and there are a lot of people in the media who are bending over backwards trying not to ascribe responsibility to the guy in charge. I promise you, if it had been my dad, I promise you, the press would have had a different reaction. And I'm a little too old to not care about something like that.
2: Yeah, and that's what Pierre Poilievre is doing right now, right? He's being the opposition leader. He's saying, look, this is actually happening. And we've got economists coming back saying, well, you have to look at the factors. You have to look at the GDP. You have to look at immigration numbers, and you have to look at our job numbers. But I think us as citizens and, you know, consumers, we know when we go to the grocery store, it's tight. We know when we go to the gas station, it's expensive. So it doesn't matter, I think, for the political spin or when we're listening to, you know, any shows or we're looking at the news and we're seeing that they're trying to, you know, quash any fears, because we do feel the pinch, you know, in our pocketbooks right now. You know, even as a family, you're talking about going to the movies with your kids and how expensive it is. And it's so true. Like, even trying to go to a concert, like things that we grew up just doing and not really thinking much of now is a hesitation now for families to say, oh, can we really afford this? Plus, you know, all the expenses that come along with it. So again, I know that there's nobody wants to hear the T word again, but with the tariffs, this does have a factor in play. So because of all these other factors, I think that's why the economists are saying, look, actually, despite this, as a G7 country, we're doing well. But if you talk to anybody, you know, we're going to say, yeah, we feel like we are in a recession because it is so hard and it feels so tight.
1: Yeah, you're right. You know, I saw Andrew Coyne. I'll give you the last word on this, Chris. But, you know, Andrew Coyne, when the jobs numbers came out, he almost did a victory lap about how laughing at the people who called it a recession. I was like, just be consistent, man. Like, be consistent. Mark Carney's a tough guy. He's a smart guy. He can handle the pushback. But do your job. It's a recession. And, like, it happened on his watch. I don't understand what's going on.
3: Well, listen, Ben, you and I both know Andrew Coyne lives in a bubble, you know, in and around Taroni and Rosedale in Toronto. So, I mean, you know, I'm not going to take somebody like Andrew's view on this. Like, the reality is a lot of Canadians are struggling, and, you know, we can talk technicalities or technical recessions all day long, but, you know, for the families that are struggling to pay for their kids' hockey and put food on the table, debating this and celebrating jobs numbers is probably the most inside baseball thing you could possibly do.
1: But for those people who did get jobs, I'm very happy for them. I'm happy for the, take your victory lap, Mr. Carney, and get right back to work. Hey, to the both of you, have a wonderful weekend. And Chris, I'm assuming you're in Calgary. Have a delicious steak tonight.
3: I'm hoping for one.
1: Take care, guys. We'll talk to you soon.
3: And, take care, guys.
1: And just as a reminder, if you want more BMS, we put out a podcast every day. You find even more content on X, on Instagram, on YouTube, and apparently...
6: Richard Kluche with you this Friday afternoon. 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
6: Sunwing has suspended all operations to Cuba indefinitely, joining WestJet Vacations. Management says it made the call due to current operating environment in Cuba. Statistics Canada says the economy added 88,000 jobs in May, far exceeding economists' expectations. The unemployment rate fell to 6.6% in April, partially reversing employment losses seen earlier this year. Manitoba's unemployment rate up slightly to 5.5% from 5%. The jobs report reinforcing many economists' view that Canada is not in recession. Markets down amid a big tech sell-off on both sides of the border. TSX closing down 804 points or 2.3%. The Dow down 695, S&P 500 down 200, NASDAQ down 1,122 points or 4.1%. Oil down $2.50 to $90.54 a barrel. Gold down $139.70 to $43.65.30 an ounce. And our Canadian dollar trading at 71.82 cents U.S. compared to 71.86 cents U.S. yesterday. 680 CJOB means business.
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6: Good afternoon. I'm Richard Kluche. A heat warning starting tomorrow. 40 frontline Winnipeg police officers soon will be equipped with body-worn cameras. What will nurse-to-patient ratios mean to your health care for you and your loved one if they're in hospital? One of the federal Liberals' flagship affordability measures starting to land in the bank accounts of eligible Canadians today.
20: For the 12 million Canadians who already qualify for the GST credit, receiving the one-time top-up is welcome.
21: In my head, I was so excited. I was like, I'm going to have extra money. No.
20: But by the time mom Haley Ramsey bought groceries and caught up on bills, it was already gone.
21: Yep, gone.
20: That payment and the credits transformation into the Canada Groceries and Essentials benefit was announced in January, but with the benefit increase starting in July, Mark Carney returned to the grocery store for a photo op Friday, and Liberal MPs fanned out to deliver the details.
8: This means a 25% increase over the GST credit that it builds on, delivering $8.6 billion in additional support.
20: Household income cutoffs mean not everyone qualifies, and some shoppers would rather see food prices come down.
9: Adding on to GST is not necessarily going to give them the catch-up that they need.
22: The price of groceries in the other grocery stores aren't going to go down.
23: We are expecting tougher numbers in May and, of course, in June as well.
20: Food price analyst Sylvain Charlebois says other issues also need tackling, like interprovincial trade barriers affecting the domestic food supply and
23: property controls. Property controls are maintained by grocers. They'll actually make sure that they're only tenant selling food in a strip mall, for example. Those are property controls, and only two provinces have promised to look into them.
20: Ottawa's national food security strategy is meant to boost domestic food production and tackle grocery competition, but it's still in the works as Canadians try to make ends meet now. Heidi Petrocic, Global News, Halifax.
6: Manitoba is one of two provinces with property controls. The Canoe government has already launched moves to spur more competition. With today's other top stories now, Global's Aaron Streeter.
24: Richard, 40 Winnipeg Police Service officers will start wearing body cameras this Wednesday.
25: I'm Patrol Sergeant Donovan Kelty. This interaction is being recorded on my body-worn camera.
26: Sounds great. Thanks for meeting with me.
24: The service launching a pilot program for the next 6 months. Officers will be wearing the cameras while responding to calls for service, interactions with community members, and investigative activities. Inspector Colin Brander explains how the data is stored back at headquarters.
27: It is a Winnipeg Police owned data set. Nobody has access to the data except for us. That data is shared following legislative requirements, policy requirements, third-party requests through FIPA. We would follow all that legislation to make those disclosures when permitted. It is not shared otherwise.
24: The service will look at how the body-worn cameras on police can support safety, transparency, and trust with the public. They'll also be having public forums to see how the project is going, and there will be a survey that you can fill out on the city's websites. Meantime, a local cyclist is recovering after a crash involving an e-bike this week. Jerry Desjardins says that he was leaving work yesterday when his bike was hit from the side by an e-bike. He walked away with a knee injury and neck pain, but he says the situation could have been a lot worse.
28: If a child had come out of that parkade entrance in front of him, or if a car had pulled out, he would have hit the child and done critical damage to a child. Or if he hit a car, he would have broadsided, T-boned the vehicle and went flying over the hood. And when you land, that's never good for injury-wise.
24: He believes that e-bikes are traveling way too fast and pose a serious safety risk. Manitoba now has new nurse-to-patient ratio legislation. Global Sarah McCarthy breaks it down.
29: In the report out today, there are staffing recommendations to have at least two nurses on per unit or per patient. Health Minister Uzoma Asegwara says it's the first kind of legislation in Canada with the goal of improving safety for both patients and nurses. Manitoba Nurses Union President Darlene Jackson is hopeful this ratio system will help address other issues impacting nurses. Other recommendations in the report include implementing recruitment and retention initiatives and ongoing engagement with frontline nurses. Sarah McCarthy, Global News.
24: And downtown Winnipeg will be a sea of rainbow this weekend as Winnipeggers celebrate Pride Month.
30: No matter gay, straight or bi, lesbian, transgender life, I'm on the right track, baby, I was born to survive.
24: The yearly Pride Festival and Parade takes place this Saturday and Sunday, and Justin Fernandez with Pride Winnipeg says they're expecting big turnouts.
31: We usually expect about 80,000 to 90,000 attendees between the 2 days on Saturday and Sunday, but we definitely have some really cool lineup.
24: The parade begins on Sunday at 11 at the Manitoba Legislature. It'll go down Memorial, turning east onto Portage, going all the way down to the Forks. There, Fernandez says that you can take in a drag performance, shop through the market, and grab some food. If you are heading to the parade, though, be prepared for the heat. A yellow-coated heat warning has been issued for Saturday and Sunday in southeast Manitoba, including the city of Winnipeg. Environment Canada says temperatures are expected to reach between 30 and 33 degrees, both Saturday Saturday and Sunday. Saturday is expected to be particularly muggy, reaching the high 30s with humidity. The city will have cooling stations and water stations open. You can find out where those are at winnipeg.ca. Global News time is 4:06.
1: Good afternoon with your traffic. I'm Dev Oza. We have a crash blocking the westbound median lane on Portage past Mount Royal. Use caution while passing and keep right to pass. Over on northbound Pembina, we do have delays of 8 minutes headed to Confusion Corner. Eastbound Abenoji Mikina also has an 8-minute slowdown from Dakota to St. Anne's. Traffic is backed up on southbound Century as you get closer to Ness. And there is some heavy traffic on eastbound Nairn approaching La Jemodiere. Get 20 times the points today at Shoppers Drug Mart. 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
2: I'm Global News meteorologist Peter Quinlan here with a check on your forecast. Tonight, mostly clear skies as temperatures head down to 13 degrees, and your Saturday will be filled with beautiful blue skies and sunshine. Should hit a high of 31 with a southerly breeze pumping in the heat, and a humidex will make it feel more like 34 in the afternoon. Then we dip only to 20 on Sunday, mix of sun and clouds, slight chance of a shower, risk of an evening storm. With a high of 33, it'll feel like 39 with the humidex.
6: Heat on the way and the Environment Canada warning. Right now, it's a cool 20 degrees at 680 CJOB. Richard Cloutier with you this Friday afternoon. Good to have you on board. This hour of the news is brought to you by McDonald's. 1, Meadowland Drive, West St. Paul. Vanilla cones are just $1 each in the McDonald's app. Bombers are in Calgary, a 6 p.m. pregame, launching the 2026 season against the Stampeders. Doug and Derek will be along. Throughout the show here on 680 CJOB, our play-by-play at 8, spoke with graduating students starting at Richardson's here at Portage in Maine, accounting grads, bullish on the Manitoba economy and their prospects ahead. Not everybody is bullish right now. Dan Kelly, president and CEO of the Canadian Federation of Independent Business, is with us live. You had student employment. Boston Pizza was your place, right?
3: That's it. Portage Avenue out in St. James.
6: Was there a few years ago now?
3: Yeah, washing dishes in the back, I think $3 an hour, Richard.
6: Oh, it was good, wholesome work at the time. And I wonder if prospects for a whole generation of Canadians are as encouraging as they were when we entered the labor force. Generally, it was recessionary times. We worked hard to get ahead, but it's tough on a whole bunch of job seekers right now.
3: It is, but it is important, of course, to put that in perspective. It is certainly tighter than it was coming out of the pandemic. The data showed that when the pandemic ended, the labor market was effectively broken. There were thousands and thousands of unfilled positions. Youth had no job, no problem finding work very easily. In the last couple of years, it has become tighter. It's tighter because the economy is in worse shape. Businesses have been struggling. There have been a lot of business closures over the last little while. And so that is a struggle. But, you know, there is something more going on. And increasingly, I think youth and employers are speaking at cross purposes. We did a public opinion poll of young people, and here's what we found. 50% of them said that they wouldn't do any work that requires heavy lifting. 40% said they would not consider outdoor work. A third of youth said that they wouldn't consider a job that pays at or near the minimum wage. And remember, minimum wages are, you know, in most provinces above $15 an hour. And of course, young people won't consider things like overnight shifts, et cetera. Look, some of that I understand. At the same time, it's not like there's no work out there. The challenge is there's perhaps not the job that the young person wants to get that is out there.
6: Whatever happened to paying your dues?
3: Yeah, that is a struggle. Look, I'm going to sound like a real old guy here, but I've got a 17-year-old son at home, and his friends report a challenge. But for a lot of young people, the other challenge is that the way that they look for work is very different than the way that certainly small employers hire. Young people look for work almost exclusively online. And if it doesn't exist online, it doesn't exist at all. Employers hire through in-person connections, even still cold calls. And I've encouraged all the young people in my circle to, if they do want a job, to actually go into the business, all of the business in their communities, and shake the manager's hand, look them in the eye and say that you're looking for part-time work and is there anything on offer? Where I've seen some young people do that, they've had a different experience than just simply sitting in their bedroom, tapping on a job site and saying there's nothing out there.
4: We're still paying the price for the pandemic where we were sheltered and a generation were at school essentially from home or from their bedroom on their computer, and that extends to this very day. And at times, as parents, we're not being firm enough in getting our kids, our adult children, out there as well. Now, with your members dealing with the adults, the Manitoba Canada Workforce Tariff Response, $18 million available for those workers affected by tariffs. We're headed into a negotiation. I don't think anybody's in any hurry to get a deal done. But what are your members telling you? What are you seeing as far as how this economy is weathering that storm?
3: Yeah, it's not good. Look, I will say that at the moment, the wheels are on Canada-U.S. trade are still on for the most part. The bigger impact, of course, is the uncertainty that this has created. Small firms saying, look, I'm not sure if I can add another shift or hire another person because I don't know if my client is going to be there and what's going to happen next on the tariff fight. But remember, most Canada-U.S. trade remains tariff-free to the state. Programmatic solutions like the one you just mentioned, though, I got to tell you, they tend not to work too well. It's not like all the programs that are in this suite fail, but most of them do. They tend to reward those that hire consultants, those that are politically connected, and they don't provide the relief to businesses on the whole that really would encourage them to find a new person or to get back to normal. For that, we need kind of broader based things like lightening up red tape, reducing some of the key tax rates that businesses pay. Those are some of the messages that we continue to give to governments. Now, Manitoba does well on certain things like the zero rate of taxation on small business corporate income. That's a country leading policy that has been maintained by Conservative and NDP governments, and we're proud for that.
4: Dan Kelly, President and CEO of the Canadian Federation of Independent Business, will continue this conversation because this issue is not going away. Appreciate the time.
3: Anytime.
4: Let's bring in Christian O'Mell now. He joins us. What's coming up in sports? Of course, the big Bomber game tonight.
5: Yes, I'll have more on the Bomber season opener coming up, as we'll hear from new Bomber Jake Ceresna. Game 2 of the NBA Finals goes tonight in San Antonio. The Seabears try to pick up back-to-back wins. We'll tell you who has made the men's singles final at the French Open.
4: Bombers, Stampeders, our pregame coverage at 6 here on 680 CJOB. The voice of the Blue, Derek Taylor, and head coach, Mike O'Shea.
7: Mike, memories of last year playing the Calgary Stampeders, are there any that linger?
10: Nothing in particular. Once again, I think we got in our own way a few times, but no plays in particular, just not good enough. The fact is that we have standards we've established and sort of metrics and pillars that we stand by in what we think wins football games, and that really doesn't change from one season to the next.
7: Jake Ceresna will be his debut for you, Jonathan Moxie as well. What can these guys bring?
10: Yeah, their experience, the level of which they play at, the consistent high level of which they play at. You know, with Jake Ceresna, he practices so bloody hard. He's an animal out there. And you just expect that does carry over into the game. And unfortunately, with Jonathan Moxie, we didn't get to see him much in camp, but we did like him in free agency. We thought he could bring his football IQ and that experience to our backfield, which would be important.
7: Willie's got experience playing inside and outside. Jake has experience playing outside and inside. How big a plus is that for Jordan Younger?
10: Yeah, if you look across the board at our defensive roster, you're going to find guys that are versatile, and that's obviously really important to how JY likes to run things.
7: He's the head coach, Mike O'Shea.
4: We're very proud of Dev. We'll tell you why just ahead as the news continues. It's 4:15.
11: Hi.
0: Hi, it's Kevin Mitchell from Steeltown Ford in Selkirk. This weekend, it's Selkirk's annual Battle of the Brands. This is our third annual showdown with proceeds supporting Nova House Women and Children's Shelter. 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
4: And then there were three, but will they stay on? That story just before sports. Here on 680 CJOB, our own Dev Oza joins us now. Dev, big day on Sunday. It's going to be hot. Stay hydrated. But what are you doing at Pride?
1: Oh, yeah. I'm going to be the MC of the rally. I absolutely cannot wait for it. Super excited, nervous, and honored, all three combined.
4: So what does this all entail?
1: Well, so we're going to do, basically, it's just the rally. The biggest thing that I think I'm freaking out about is that seeing the premier, because I've never met him before. I met the mayor before, but not the premier. I hope he's not scary.
4: No, he's not scary. Not at all.
1: That's great.
4: He's very engaging.
1: That's good to know.
4: It's going to be hot, though. Make sure you hydrate. Anybody at Pride, I'm looking at the forecast here and heat warnings, and we'll talk to Peter about this just ahead. But good on you. This is your first time, and I know you've been emceeing a lot of events. Congratulations on this.
1: Thank you. Yeah, I got a bunch of them coming up this month, actually, a lot.
4: And on stage, you're still doing the comedy thing, too.
1: That's with Pride, but that's not on the main stage at the Forks, but it's happening because of their donations at the gas station on 26th. I think that's the Friday.
4: Dev Oza joining us here on 680 CJOB to 419. All right, Dev, how's the rush?
1: You know, it's kind of slower than usual. We still have delays of 8 minutes on eastbound Abenoji Mikuna from Dakota to St. Anne's. Southbound Keniston, 9 minutes slowdown from Taylor to Lindenwood. There is some heavy traffic on westbound Concordia approaching Luelda. And you can expect some slow-moving traffic on northbound King Edward as you get closer to Logan. 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Conditions and app. That's 680 CJOB traffic.
4: Global meteorologist Peter Quinlan joins us now. Very comfortable now, but already we're starting to see those heat alerts in place for the weekend, the days ahead. What's coming up?
9: Yeah, so the heat warning just got issued for Winnipeg. We're dipping down to 13 overnight tonight. Pretty clear skies. And in the sun tomorrow, we will sizzle up to 31 degrees with a humidex of 34, a southerly breeze along with it. Those winds will pick up even further on Sunday, 40 gusting to 60. A mix of sun and cloud will start the morning at 20. We'll end the afternoon at 33 with a humidex of 39 or 40 late in the day.
4: And talking with some storm chasers who are headed up this way, southwest Manitoba is the target for them in North Dakota, especially on Sunday into Monday.
9: Yeah, we're going to see some very strong storms that will then sweep up as far north as Swan River and beyond and into the Interlake region. So possibility of all modes of severe weather, including large hail, strong wind, heavy rain, lots of lightning, and even an isolated tornado. So we will be watching that closely this weekend.
4: All right, Peter Quinlan joining us here. It's 20 degrees at 680 CJOB. 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Big enough to serve, small enough to care, 2641 St. Mary's Road. Canadian and U.S. stock markets falling today, big time. Tech stocks plummeted. Employment data spurred fears of higher interest rates. So the TSX down 804 points. We're starting to see those big swings now. The Dow down 695. The S&P 500 down 201. NASDAQ down 1,122 points or 4.1%. And our Canadian dollar trading at 71.82 cents U.S. compared to 71.96 cents U.S. on Thursday. Just ahead, they were three. Are they staying or going? The decision just issued now. The story as the news continues. It's 4:22.
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0: memo. They expressed their regret over all the recent firings. Quote, we want to express how sorry we are to see these principled, fair, and honest journalists who were treated so shabbily with such indecency, the three correspondents said in the memo. But they said they were working to build trust with their new boss. If we can continue doing the work that made this show what it is, committing acts of independent, fearless journalism and storytelling, we're here for it. The three wrote, if not, we leave. Here's to season 59, the note ended. Richard Kluche reporting on 680 CJOB, a news update in 5 minutes. It's 20 degrees at 425.
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2: Good afternoon, I'm Christian O'Mell. The 2026 season begins tonight for the Winnipeg Blue Bombers as they open things up on the road against the Calgary Stampeders. After missing the Grey Cup game last season for the first time since 2018, the Bombers loaded up in free agency, adding the likes of Tim White, Tommy Neal, Jarrell Broxton, Jonathan Moxie, and Jake Ceresna. The defensive tackle has not played since suffering a knee injury against the Stamps September 1st of last year. You bet he's itching to get back at it tonight.
3: Oh yeah, definitely. You know, last season got hurt on Labor Day, so it's been a little bit for me. So, you know, I'm ready to roll. It's been kind of an extended off season, and, you know, I'm excited. I'm ready to roll.
2: Lots more to get you set for the action on our pregame show with Derek Taylor and company at 6. The game kicks off just after 8. Game 2 of the NBA Finals goes tonight in San Antonio as the Spurs look to draw level with the Knicks. The Spurs led Game 1 by as many as 14 before New York stormed back in the second half and closed strong to steal home court. The Winnipeg Sea Bears look to pick up back-to-back wins on back-to-back nights. Coming off a dominant performance in Ottawa last night, they find themselves in Montreal tonight to face the Alliance. Teddy Allen led the way last night with 32 points, almost all of them in the first half, as the Seabears improved to 4-3 on the season. They've also released Davion Warren and Farid Owe. Warren averaged 11.5 points per game through 6 contests, did not play last night, and has signed with the Alliance, so he could face the Seabears tonight. Owe did not see the court at all. Montreal Canadiens forwards Nick Suzuki and Cole Caulfield have won the Selke and Lady Byng trophies respectively. They surprised each other with the news during the last round of the playoffs. Neither had a clue the other was going to do that. It was kind of cool. The video of which was published today as the NHL goes for viral moments instead of the old stale awards show. The Predators have also hired Rob Blake to be their executive VP of hockey operations under newly hired president and GM Chris McFarland. Sad news today as well, as longtime NHL GM Cliff Fletcher has died at the age of 90. The Hockey Hall of Famer won a cup as GM of the Flames in 1989 and later brought the Leafs back to relevance in the early 90s, making big trades like acquiring Doug Gilmore and also sending Wendell Clark to Quebec in a move that netted them Matt Sundin. Alexander Zverev is one win away from finally winning a Grand Slam title. The number 2 seed took out rising star Jakub Mencik in 4 sets to reach his second French Open final and 4th at a major. He's lost his previous 3. Is the heavy favorite. He'll be taking on number 10 seed Flavio Caboli, who didn't actually have to play his semifinal because Matteo Arnaldi had to pull out. He was sick and was up all night puking, which is too bad. Also, Canadian Gabby Dabrowski and her Brazilian partner Luiza Stefani ousted in the women's doubles semis by the top-seeded duo. It wasn't close. They won just one game in a match that only took an hour. The Blue Jays are back home to begin a 3-game set against the Orioles tonight. Trey Savage on the mound. And the Goldeyes begin a home set against the Sioux City Explorers. I'm Christian O'Mell. That's 680 CJOB Sports.
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4: Global News at 4:30 is brought to you by the Polo Park Hearing Center, your locally owned, family-run hearing specialist in the lower level at Polo Park.
5: Good afternoon, I'm Aaron Strader. Winnipeg police officers are set to start wearing cameras next week as part of a six-month pilot project.
6: Body-worn cameras will be activated for all calls for service and when officers interact with the public for investigative or enforcement purposes.
5: The force says that 40 frontline officers will be equipped with the body-worn cameras that will be used during their regular duties. Inspector Colin Brander says many officers are welcoming the news.
7: There are a lot of interactions that the officers themselves wish they had a body-worn camera for. It'll also hold accountable professional behavior, right? And so I think that's a big positive for the membership to see some of the interactions be recorded, that the courts actually get to see a real version of what goes on out on the streets.
5: Deputy Chief Jord Labossiere says that the footage from the cameras will be stored at the Winnipeg Police HQ and could be blurred if necessary for courts.
8: We have the ability to redact or blur images. For example, there'll be situations, no doubt, where we'll capture a youth, which we do not want to have projected in a courtroom or otherwise. And so in that case, we'll use a technology to blur out that face and ensure that that identity is not made known.
5: City Council previously cited concerns over the cost of the technology, but heard from Chief Gene Bowers earlier this year that there's no cost for the pilots. Manitoba RCMP announced last year that nearly all of their frontline officers are equipped with body cams, and the Manitoba First Nations Police Service deployed the technology to all 12 of its detachments. The province says that it's passed Canada's first ever nurse-to-patient ratio legislation. Global Sarah McCarthy tells us more.
9: Over 4,800 nurses gave their input, along with government, hospitals, and the Manitoba Nurses Union. The report outlines minimum staffing recommendations of 2 nurses per unit or per patient. President of the MNU, Darlene Jackson, says they've been advocating for nurse-to-patient ratios for some time and is glad to see it start to become reality. The Manitoba government says this will further improve patient and nurse safety, as well as support and strengthen the overall healthcare system. Sarah McCarthy, Global News.
5: A local cyclist says that e-bikes pose a serious safety risk if they're not used properly. Jerry Desjardins says he was leaving work yesterday when his bike was hit by an e-bike.
10: I mean, he just broadsided me. He went flying. I went flying. I'm on the ground now. People had witnessed it. They come up to me and they go, "Are you okay?" And I go, "I don't know if I'm okay yet."
5: He walked away with an injured knee and neck pain, but he says the situation could have been a lot worse if he wasn't wearing a helmet or if he'd been a pedestrian instead. Desjardins says that e-bikes are traveling way too fast and pose a serious safety risk. If you're hoping to cross over the Red River to get to the Elmwood area this weekend, you might have to plan a different route. The city temporarily closing the Redwood Bridge for routine maintenance and inspections. The work will happen between 6 a.m. Saturday and 4 p.m. Sunday. One of the federal Liberals' flagship affordability measures will be landing in the bank accounts of eligible Canadians starting today. Finance Minister François-Philippe Champagne spoke today about the one-time top-up payments from the Canada Groceries and Essentials benefits.
11: This is going to help 12 million Canadians, so it's very substantial, very significant. You're talking about close to $2,000 for a family of four. And what I can say to you, this is part of a suite of measures that we have announced because we know that affordability is top of mind for Canadians.
5: A single adult with no children could get up to $267, and a couple with two kids will save a maximum of $533. Canadians who meet the income threshold based on their 2024 tax returns will receive that benefit automatically by direct deposit or by mail. And thousands of Winnipeggers will descend on downtown Winnipeg this weekend as the city celebrates Pride Month. lively celebration takes place over the next 2 days, including the much-anticipated Pride Parade on Sunday. Justin Fernandez is the Managing Director of Pride Winnipeg.
12: It starts with the legislature where everyone lines up on the date, and then it goes down Memorial, down Portage, and heads back to the Forks.
5: At the Forks, he says they will have drag performers, market, and food trucks. The parade begins Sunday at 11. Global News time is 4:35.
13: Good afternoon with your traffic. I'm Devos. We do have delays of 9 minutes on southbound Osborne from Broadway to Confusion Corner. You can expect a slowdown of 8 minutes on eastbound Abenoshi-Mikuna from Dakota to St. Anne's. Traffic is backed up on southbound Stafford as you get closer to Pembina. There is some heavy traffic on northbound Brookside Boulevard approaching Inkster. And over on southbound Pembina, we do have delays headed to Clarence. 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Details online. That's 680 CJOB traffic.
14: Global News meteorologist Peter Quinlan here with another check on your forecast. A fairly clear night tonight. We're cooling to 13, but the heat will be on this weekend. Make sure you're staying cool and hydrated during the afternoons. We're getting to 31 in the afternoon on your Saturday, and the sun feeling like 34 with the humidex. Then a strong south-southeast wind kicks in Sunday, 40 gusting to 60, pushing highs to 33. Humidexes to 39, a mix of sun and clouds, slight chance of a late-day shower or storm.
15: And a heat alert now for the weekend issued by Environment Canada. Right now it's 20 degrees at 680 CJOB. Richard Cloutier with you this Friday afternoon. Good to have you with us. John Shannon on the Stanley Cup playoffs joins us later in the half hour. It was history on this day back several years ago. And if you are of that era, you remember where you were. That story ahead in timeline. This hour of the news is brought to you by McDonald's. One Meadowland Drive, West St. Paul. Vanilla cones are just $1 each in the McDonald's app. Aaron told us at 4:30 about this nurse ratio, nurse to patient ratio, that's now been enshrined in legislation. Recommendations, but it's a big step forward. Darlene Jackson, president of Manitoba Nurses Union, joins us now live on 680 CJOB. Good to talk to you again. I hope you're well.
16: I am well, and how are you, Richard?
15: I am good. Headed to Calgary this weekend. I have my middle daughter's graduation commencement ceremony on Monday. So another one's done off the...
16: I might see you there. I'm headed to Calgary this week as well.
15: Well, let's maybe have a coffee and compare notes. Darlene, what are nurse-to-patient ratios and why is this important?
16: Well, nurse-to-patient ratios are a system that basically lays out how many patients a nurse can safely care for, depending on the acuity of the patient and the unit or the area where the patient is. So nurse-patient ratios in an ICU would be significantly different than nurse-patient ratios on a medical unit. But it's based on patient acuity and what those patients need for care. And then there's a formula on how many nurses need to be on that unit with the number of patients.
15: And it's internationally recognized. There's, you know, some sort of website somewhere where this shall be the number, depending on, as you say, all that criteria?
16: Well, it is internationally recognized. And what we did when we, as our committee, sat down and looked at those recommendations, what we did was look at the evidence and the data from countries that are effectively using nurse-patient ratios, like the UK, Australia, New Zealand, California has been using nurse-patient ratios for years. And what we looked at was the evidence, what they found to be the you know, sort of the sweet spot, depending on the unit. And those are basically what we based our nurse-patient ratios on, because the research has already been done and the evidence is very clear.
15: This is for use in hospitals, or is it in all healthcare institutions?
16: Well, it's going to be in all healthcare institutions. It's in acute care. We've looked at it for long-term care, and we've also looked at it for community as well, which no one else that I'm aware of has actually looked at long-term care or community for nurse patient ratios. I think Manitoba is the only place that's done that. So we've decided that it doesn't matter where you are in our healthcare system, you deserve good, safe, quality care, and there's a ratio to support that.
15: Now, is this enshrined in such a way that this is now the law?
16: No. What the legislation basically says is that we are going to establish nurse-patient ratios, and they will remain in place even if there's a change of government. So what we did was we did a document that included all the nurse-patient ratio numbers, and that's gone to the Minister of Health. We're just waiting for the Minister of Health to set up an implementation committee so we can start rolling nurse-patient ratios in Manitoba.
15: Would any facility right now meet those recommendations, those targets?
16: Not even close. No, not even close.
15: So this is going to be a boon for nurses. Are you going to have to hire a whole lot more nurses?
16: We are going to have to hire more nurses, but I will say I think this is going to be a boom for patients because right now we're seeing, you know, when we look at our critical incidents, we're seeing more and more deaths due to preventable illnesses or issues. And, you know, nurse-patient ratios allow nurses to actually spend time with their patients, have a really good oversight on what's happening, and be able to intervene before something, you know, turns from a symptom to, you know, a serious illness. So it's going to be a boom for patients. And I really think this is an investment in our healthcare system because we know that nurse-patient ratios are, you know, number one when it comes to retention and recruitment of nurses. Nurses will stay in a facility where they have a patient load that they can manage and where they're given the care they know they should be giving. So I think it's a win all around for patients, for nurses.
15: What's it like in personal care homes right now? Abysmal in some.
16: It is. So we are really hoping to develop ratios in long-term care facilities that allow nurses to spend more time and to have more oversight over their residents. So you're right. It's going to be a lot of work, and it's not going to happen overnight. But if we don't have a goal to work towards, then we're never going to reach safe patient nurse ratios. So, you know, we have to start somewhere.
15: I think of this combined with electronic charting and where we need to go on the digital side of healthcare. Suddenly we can have the conversation about fewer critical incidents. I know some of them are driven by other means here, but given all the tools and modern medicine and modern conveniences, this should reduce the number of critical incidents.
16: Oh, absolutely. Absolutely. It just allows nurses to actually engage with their patients, get them ready for discharge, so we're seeing less readmissions. Because when you discharge your patient safely, you've already looked at, do they need supports in the home? You've looked at everything that they need. You've met those needs. So we should be discharging patients safely and see many, many fewer readmissions.
15: What's your thinking on if a nurse comes on and the ratio is not where it should be? What's the remedy there?
16: Well, I believe that in some places, and I'm thinking that it may happen in Manitoba, that there may be a penalty for the employer if they are not meeting nurse-patient ratios. So there certainly is an incentive, if there is a penalty, to ensure that you have the adequate number of staff on.
15: Darlene Jackson is with us, president of Manitoba Nurses Union. There's some concerns from ICURNs and the training just in case we have to deal with Ebola here, and about protocols and safety here. What are some of your members saying here?
16: Well, there is education going on right now to deal with, you know, in case we start seeing Ebola in Manitoba. If you remember during COVID, you know, when COVID was in China, we had no one even thought that it would end up in Canada or in North America. And the next thing you know, we're scrambling to find PPE. So I think it's a really good thing that we are prepping should that happen. But what I'm hearing from nurses is that they are not feeling that the education is adequate or is what they need to know. So, you know, they have reached out to say this is not what we need for Ebola. So we are trying to deal with that. We are, you know, we're talking with employers and our labor relations officers are reaching out. But, you know, their concern is that some of the people that are educating aren't nurses and don't understand, you know, the utilization of PPE and of protective issues.
17: Yeah, for example, in this statement that we've obtained, the placement of an N95 mask and face shields, Health Canada recommends the N95 be placed outside the suit hood along with glasses or a shield. WHO CDC recommends that these be placed inside the suit. So there's some different pieces of advice here in training that's not absolutely clear, and that can result in errors.
16: Absolutely, and it can result in infections being spread, right? And that's one of the things we've heard from nurses is they learned during COVID that you need to put your glasses on and you need to, you know, put your mask on inside the suit, because if you get a patient that is maybe a little bit overactive or a little bit aggressive because of their illness, they can actually pull your mask and pull your glasses off. So if it's inside the suit, there's a much less chance. So nurses are saying, why aren't we following the CDC standards? Because that provides the most protection. So that's an excellent example of what nurses are concerned about.
17: We'll continue to follow this story, and hopefully it won't become an issue. Darlene Jackson, appreciate your time. Thanks so very much.
16: Thanks, Richard.
17: Darlene Jackson, president of the Manitoba Nurses Union, joining us live on 680 CJOB.
18: Is there a doctor? Everybody, please stay back. Please stay back. We need a doctor here.
15: This is Timeline for Friday, June 5th. What year was it?
19: There were several shots fired back there, of course.
20: I look to see Senator Kennedy.
15: Sirhan assassinates Robert F. Kennedy, shooting him three times, wounding five others at the Ambassador Hotel in Los Angeles.
21: Tous les Canadiens sont attristés à la nouvelle de la mort du sénateur Robert Kennedy.
15: Campaigning in Edmonton, Pierre Trudeau promises to attack the high cost of housing.
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15: And at the top of the charts, The Rolling Stones. What year was it? 1967, 68, or 69? The answer just ahead on 680 CJOB.
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17: It's 4:51.
13: Things are still busy this afternoon. We do have delays of 9 minutes on northbound Pembina headed to Confusion Corner. You can expect a slowdown of 8 minutes on southbound Century as you get closer to Ness. There is some heavy traffic on westbound McLeod approaching Gateway. Southbound Stafford is also moving slow near Pembina, and southbound Maryland has a slowdown near Portage. Every day, it gets more expensive to get on the road, so leave the gas pump in the past. How? Try Transit Winnipeg Transit. That's 680 CJOB traffic. I'm Devoza.
17: Global meteorologist Peter Quinlan joins us now. Comfortable now, and then we get into the heat over the weekend. How long is this going to last? And I gather by Sunday it could be really stifling.
12: Yeah, we are going to see this heat just last over the weekend, really, at least the 30-degree highs. We're dipping to 13 overnight, mostly clear skies. Tomorrow will be your sunny, hot day as we get up to 31 with a humidex of 34. Sunday will be a mix of sun and cloud, and it'll be your sticky, hot day and windy, too. We're going to see a south-southeasterly wind, 40, gusting to 60, starting the morning at 20, but getting up to 33 with a humidex of 39 or 40. Then relief comes on Monday with clearing skies, chance of a shower, and a high of 25.
17: 20 degrees now at 680. 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Timeline for June 5th, the assassination of Robert F. Kennedy in Los Angeles. Condolences from around the world, including while campaigning in Edmonton, Pierre Trudeau promising to attack the high cost of housing. The Odd Couple, the movie, big at the box office, the Rolling Stones, top of the charts on this day in 1968. Epic, simply epic. 680 CJOB Hockey Insider John Shannon says that's the only way to describe what we've witnessed in the first two games of this year's Stanley Cup Final.
23: Intense, fast, physical, strategic. It's a series that seems to have everything, every storyline that a championship series should have. It has all that because it has the two best, the two healthiest teams in the postseason tournament. So here we are in the first week of June, with 30 teams already planning for the future and the Golden Knights and Hurricanes fighting for a title. And with most of the league's hockey operations groups in Buffalo at the Combine, prepping for the draft, those teams on the outside watching, just like us, and the Jets, have to be asking the same question. How close are we to be playing in the Stanley Cup Final? When it comes to comparing a team like the Jets to those two teams, what is it that the teams have, hardened by a journey through three rounds of playoffs, and the Jets don't have? Is it goaltending? No. Connor Hellebuck can match anything Hart and Anderson have. Star power? No. The Jets' best players are every bit as good as we've witnessed from the Canes and the Knights. But that might be where the comparisons become divergent. These teams are relentless, physically and emotionally. There are no shifts off, no lapses of concentration. There is an intensity in these games that few in the NHL can match. And these teams are deeper. Logan Stankoven, Brett Howden, Eric Robinson, Nick Dowd. Every player to a man knows his role and knows how and when to shine. It's a treat to watch. As Carolina and Vegas move to the desert for games 3 and 4, teams like the Jets have to be wondering what it will take to be as complete as the two championship teams. And just as important, how long will it take to be that good?
5: It's 4:56.
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15: Canadian business leaders split on whether Canada should quickly reach a new trade deal with the U.S. or wait for better bargaining leverage. Many industry groups say uncertainty from tariffs hurting investment, jobs, and growth, making a deal urgent.
16: As Statistics Canada says the economy added a surprise 88,000 jobs in May, U.S. employers added a stronger than expected 172,000 jobs last month, highlighting continued resilience in the American labor market. Manitoba's unemployment rate up slightly to 5.5 from 5%. The jobs report reinforcing many economists' view that Canada is not in recession. Markets down amid a big tech sell-off on both sides of the border. TSX closing down 804 points or 2.3%. The Dow down 695. S&P 500 down 200. NASDAQ down 1,122 points or 4.1%. Oil down $2.50 to $90.54 a barrel. Gold down $139.70 to $43.65.30 an ounce, and our Canadian dollar trading at 71.82 cents U.S. compared to 71.86 cents U.S. yesterday. 680 CJOB means business.
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16: Global News at 5. I'm Richard Kluche. Several messages about your finances as we join you this Friday afternoon. Better than expected job numbers fueling fears on the markets that interest rates may go up. The federal, provincial governments announcing training help if the Trump tariffs are affecting your job. And for 12 million Canadians?
3: In my head, I was so excited. I was like, I'm going to have extra money. No.
16: But as quickly as the federal help is deposited into your account?
3: Yep. Gone.
16: The story just ahead. 40 frontline police officers will be outfitted with body cameras starting next week. And Global's Vasilios Bellos with the story of data centers and the keys to future prosperity in Manitoba.
6: What is happening, how our officers are responding, and also we have a responsibility to the courts to provide the best possible evidence available.
16: Global's Kevin Hirschfield on the police officers asking you to smile because you're on camera.
6: What is happening, how our officers are responding, and also we have a responsibility to the courts to provide the best possible evidence available.
16: Bombers, Stampeders, the opening of the 2026 CFL season right here on 680 CJOB. Derek Taylor on the game and this year's edition of the Big Blue. Later, Global's Tony DeGuzman on the debut of a Manitoba Indigenous designer preparing for Fashion Week in Tokyo.
25: Seeing something that, you know, you dreamed up in your mind to become real. And then you get to see it and other people can connect with it as well.
16: Thank you for joining us here on 680 CJOB. We begin with the situation on our streets reflected within the walls of one organization. It's an organization helping people through difficult times. But what happens when that group is going through their own turmoil amid declining donations, increasing demand and leadership changes? Global's Marty Blunt joins us now with more on Silo Missions and its plea for help, and their plans to get back on track. Marnie.
26: Richard, dwindling donations and increasing demand for services, something Silo Mission has been struggling with in recent years. As a result, the drop-in center may be cutting back hours as of July 1st. Lauren Sastry works in the drop-in center and says it will leave many people with nowhere to go.
27: Kind of stressful for drop-in staff, but not only, it's also for community as well, because during that time, it's when we close at 4, needs don't usually stop. People are still hungry. People still need to talk to somebody.
26: The increasing demand, something John Dubois fields at Silom's reception desk every day. He also says some of their client situations are increasingly concerning.
28: We're seeing a lot of youth coming through our doors. That's actually sad and terrifying. No 13-year-old should be here trying to get resources.
26: The financial pressures forcing Silom to recently lay off 16 staff. The organization also undergoing leadership changes after its CEO stepped down. But Margot Ross, the director of development, says the organization is now ready to move forward.
29: So we are stepping back. We're looking at our costs, ways to trim them. Everything is being looked at. And so, yes, we are going through a transition. I feel really confident that we've turned the corner.
26: But she adds they need public support to do so, whether through donating food, clothing, or through monetary donations, to ensure they can continue helping those who need it most. Richard.
16: Global's Marnie Blunt starting us off this Friday afternoon. One of the federal Liberals' flagship affordability measures starting to land in the bank accounts of eligible Canadians today.
30: For the 12
4: million Canadians who already qualify for the GST credit, receiving the one-time top-up is welcome.
3: In my head, I was so excited. I was like, I'm going to have extra money. No.
4: But by the time mom Haley Ramsey bought groceries and caught up on bills, it was already gone.
3: Yep, gone.
4: That payment and the credit's transformation into the Canada Groceries and Essentials benefit was announced in January, but with the benefit increase starting in July, Mark Carney returned to the grocery store for a photo op Friday, and Liberal MPs fanned out to deliver the details.
7: This means a 25% increase over the GST credit that it builds on, delivering $8.6 billion in additional support.
4: Household income cutoffs mean not everyone qualifies, and some shoppers would rather see food prices come down.
8: Adding on to GST is not necessarily going to give them the catch-up that they need.
9: The price of groceries in the other grocery stores aren't going to go down.
10: We are expecting tougher numbers in May and, of course, in June as well.
4: Food price analyst Sylvain Charlebois says other issues also need tackling, like interprovincial trade barriers affecting the domestic food supply and
10: property controls. Property controls are maintained by grocers. They'll actually make sure that they're their only tenant selling food in a strip mall, for example. Those are property controls, and only two provinces have promised to look into them.
4: Ottawa's national food security strategy is meant to boost domestic food production and tackle grocery competition, but it's still in the works as Canadians try to make ends meet now. Heidi Petrochek, Global News, Halifax.
15: And Manitoba is one of those two provinces with property controls. The Canoe government has already launched moves to spur more competition. 20 degrees at 5:05.
11: The news is brought to you by Harvest Honda and Steinbach, where it's always worth the trip. HarvestHonda.com.
15: Environment activists today praising Premier Wab Canoe's announcement that a large AI data center won't be allowed to go ahead here in Manitoba. That, as others see the benefits of these facilities, if they can be operated with limited impact on natural resources and surrounding communities. Global's Vasilios Bellos speaking with several people today about the issue.
12: Richard, the center rejected by the province would have sat on a 142-acre lot near Ile de Chien, which would have largely been powered by natural gas. Climate Action Team Manitoba's James Wilt believes the province made the right move, saying the electricity and water consumption of the center would have been significant and strain an already fragile power grid.
13: Are hearing constantly from Manitoba Hydro and the province that we're basically running out of peak capacity and we need to bring on more generation in the next few years. And so that really stood in stark contrast to the plans that we were hearing from this data center proposal.
12: The province has AI data centers and will get more. Premier Wab Canoe's concerns were with the hyperscale operations. Head of Computer Science at the University of Manitoba, David Gerhardt, says sectors like agriculture, transportation, and healthcare could benefit from AI, but that there are, of course, environmental concerns. He stresses that it needs to be proven to the public that the pros outweigh the cons.
17: Until those folks can be assured that this stuff is going to have a good benefit and be worth the economic and environmental risks, we're going to continue to have these protests and conversations.
12: As for AI data centers as a whole in Manitoba, the climate is more ideal considering the colder temperatures, meaning less water needed to keep them cool. Gerhardt says there's ways the environmental impact could be limited, primarily in the smaller operations.
17: Closed-loop cooling, just like your refrigerator, that would be a lot more environmentally friendly. Or even groundwater cooling, so we're not taking drinking water and using it to cool these things.
12: An Angus Reid poll from earlier this month found 68% of respondents would oppose a large AI data center near their home. Also in that data, 3/4 of Canadians doubt our government will keep pace with artificial intelligence. Richard?
15: Global's Vasilios Bellos joining us here on 680 CJOB. Winnipeg Police sporting a brand new piece of equipment next week. Let's bring in Global's Kevin Hirschfield with the details. Kevin?
23: Yeah, starting on Wednesday, 40 frontline officers will have body-worn cameras. This is part of a six-month pilot project. The cameras will be turned on during all interactions with the public and are meant to improve public trust and confidence. Deputy Chief George Labossiere says it will also help the courts by giving them more accurate information about cases, and it could even improve safety for officers in certain situations.
30: But when people recognize they're being videotaped, they do react somewhat differently to police interaction, and I see this as a positive step towards decreasing violence in some of the interactions we have with the public.
23: So for the next 6 months, police going to accumulate a lot of data and information, and then they'll assess what the next steps are with these cameras. Now, as for the footage coming from them, well, the public shouldn't expect to see much of it, according to Inspector Colin Brander.
0: I mean, we have much stricter privacy guidelines here than most places, Canada specifically, but in Manitoba as well. So it's protected pretty heavily.
23: Now, RCMP began a national deployment of body-worn cameras for their officers last fall, with 90% of Mounties across the country expected to be wearing them by November.
15: Global's Kevin Hirschfield joining us live at 5 to 5.09.
1: Good afternoon with your traffic. I'm Devos. We do have delays of 9 minutes on southbound Osborne from Broadway to Confucian Corner. Southbound St. Anne's has an 8 minute slowdown near Abenoji-Mikina. Traffic is still backed up on eastbound Abenoji-Mikina from Dakota to St. Anne's. Southbound Keniston also has a slowdown from Taylor to Lindenwood. And there is some heavy traffic on northbound Brookside Boulevard approaching Inkster. 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That's 680 CJOB traffic.
2: I'm Global News meteorologist Peter Quinlan here with a check on your forecast. Tonight, mostly clear skies as temperatures head down to 13 degrees, and your Saturday will be filled with beautiful blue skies and sunshine. Should hit a high of 31 with a southerly breeze pumping in the heat, and a humidex will make it feel more like 34 in the afternoon. Then we dip only to 20 on Sunday, mix of sun and clouds, slight chance of a shower, risk of an evening storm. With a high of 33, it'll feel like 39 with the humidex.
15: Right now, a very comfortable 21 at 680 CJOB. This hour of the news is brought to you by McDonald's. One Meadowland Drive, West St. Paul, vanilla cones are just $1 each in the McDonald's app. The Russian President Vladimir Putin has rejected a proposal by Ukrainian President Volodymyr Zelensky for a face-to-face meeting, saying he sees no point to it. Three men from the UK have pleaded guilty in the death of an Ontario restaurant owner. Sharif Rahman was assaulted in August 2023 outside his restaurant in Owen Sound, Ontario, over an unpaid bill. The men all are from the same family, extradited to Canada last year to face charges. New polling from Ipsos, conducted exclusively for Global News, has found support for Alberta separatism dropping. Only 18% say they would vote for separation if a binding referendum was held. That's 10 points lower than January. As Global's Heather Urex West tells us, from Olds, Alberta, a rural community north of Calgary, she's there to gauge reaction.
5: There you go.
14: Pancakes and sausages may be on the menu at this seniors' breakfast in Olds, Alberta, but what has tongues wagging is a referendum on whether Alberta should continue pursuing separation coming up later this fall.
18: I'm against it. I want us to stay as we are.
19: I think it's a stupid question. The whole thing is stupid. Smith should go jump in the lake.
14: New polling by Ipsos has found the majority of Albertans feel the same way, with support for Alberta remaining in Canada sitting at 72%, while support for separation is on the decline.
20: Right now, we're seeing only about 19% that say they want to have a referendum on a referendum. If you compare that to the numbers that we were getting in back in January, that's down in about 10% over the space of that period of time.
21: But it's here in rural Alberta that support for Alberta separatism is highest at about 27%. That's compared to 18% in Edmonton and only 14% in Calgary.
22: We're getting screwed from Ottawa, big time. And the feeling of saying separation awakes a lot of people.
24: I won't vote for separation, but going back to where we were before, where Eastern interests, which are not our interests, control everything, is not going to work either.
31: When you see people who are upset, who are hurt, who are angry, who have given up, you don't ridicule them. You say, what is the issue that is causing you to feel that way?
14: Alberta's premier says the fact that separatist sentiment is dropping tells her the work she's done with the prime minister is rebuilding trust among Albertans that Canada can work for all. In Olds, patriotism is on full display.
32: We stay in Canada. We're Canadian. Canada's not for sale.
14: And on almost every street, a Canadian flag, or two or three, flies proud. Heather Urex West, Global News, Olds, Alberta.
15: Let's go south from Olds, Alberta to Calgary and 680 CJOB's Derek Taylor, where the Winnipeg Blue Bombers are hoping to separate themselves
3: from the Calgary Stampeders.
5: If you didn't say it, Rich, I was about to. Yes, the Bomber season kicks off in Calgary, a place where they did not have a good time at all last year. 0-3 against the Stampeders, but they're hoping to get off to a better start this season. And there's a lot of reason for optimism. Zach Collaros gets to play in this game. He is healthy. A lot of new star faces that we'll get to see for the first time. Guys like Jake Ceresna and Tim White and Jarrell Broxton, the offensive tackle, and a new offensive coordinator leading the offense, looking to revive it from the doldrums of the last couple of years. Tommy Condell set to lead the Bombers' offensive attack, and maybe if they can pull up alongside their defense, number one in the league last year, I will note, they can contend and not have a crossover playoff spot this coming season.
15: I'm always a little apprehensive those first few games because offenses need to gel. Defenses are a whole lot better at playing on that side of the ball in those first few games, especially with not many reps on the offense in the preseason.
5: 100%, and incorporating all those new bodies, right? Three new starters, actually four new starters on that offensive side for the Bombers this season. That pertains to the Bombers' defense as well, which hopefully they're ahead of Calgary this time because Vernon Adams ripped them for seven touchdowns and one interception in their games last year. So hopefully the Bombers' defense on point when they kick this one off coming up at 8 o'clock.
15: Hey, how's that stadium looking?
5: Old? Old. It's McMahon is the oldest stadium in the country as far as CFL. They're really trying to add some extra touches to it, but you can't get past the old.
15: Derek Taylor joining us live here on 680 CJOB. Our pregame coverage starts at 6 o'clock. Christian O'Mell also has sports coming up in 10 minutes. Bombers, what else is coming up?
6: Well, I'll try not to parrot everything Derek just said in the sportscast coming up. We'll hear from Zach Collaros on what makes the Stamps so formidable defensively. Also, the NBA Finals continues in San Antonio. The Sea Bears look to win on back-to-back nights as they visit the Alliance, while a pair of Montreal Canadiens pick up some year-end hardware from the NHL.
15: What does it mean, nurse-to-patient ratios in healthcare? And this is a story that puts a smile on your face, this Indigenous Manitoba fashion designer headed to Tokyo. Those stories as the news continues on 680 CJOB.
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1: The head of the union representing Manitoba nurses applauding the province's new nurse-to-patient ratio legislation. Report released today, staffing recommendations to have at least two nurses per unit or patient. Manitoba Nurses Union President Darlene Jackson.
2: No one else that I'm aware of has actually looked at long-term care or community for nurse-patient ratios. I think Manitoba's the only place that's done that. So we've decided that it doesn't matter where you are in our healthcare system, you deserve good, safe, quality care.
1: It's going to take a long time, though, to implement. Manitoba Indigenous fashion designer preparing to debut her latest collection at Tokyo Fashion Week later this month. And she's taking a group of Indigenous models to show off her work on the catwalk. Global's Tony DeGuzman joins us now with the story. Tony.
4: Richard, each piece in the collection is handmade, from ideas in her head to the runway. Pieces that will now be featured in her own show in Tokyo Fashion Week. It's titled Echoes of the Four Corners, inspired from her solo trip down south. She says she was in awe by the land and its healing capabilities, just like her previous collection. Wolf uses natural materials like birch bark and fir. She's been beading since she was 8 years old, and she says it's meditative.
11: It's connecting to my spirit, to who I am as an Indigenous person, and I really like the feeling of gratification of seeing something that, you know, you dreamed up in your mind to become real, and then you get to see it and other people can connect with it as well.
4: She hopes to create pieces that spark awareness about missing and murdered Indigenous women and girls. A cause close to her heart as she remembers her mom, who was murdered years earlier.
11: I really think that for, by, and with Indigenous peoples is a really important part of truth and reconciliation and what we can do as Indigenous people, and that's part of my responsibility as an Indigenous person.
4: To help with travel costs, Wolf started a GoFundMe page, eager to display her work. The new collection will be revealed on June 19th, but for now, she will be focused beading, even in the plane. Richard.
1: Global's Tony DeGuzman joining us to 520. Let's check traffic this Friday afternoon. Devoza, a little quieter today because I think a lot of people started the weekend early.
12: Absolutely, Richard. It's calming down. We only have delays on southbound Osborne from Broadway to Confusion Corner. Now, if you're traveling on eastbound Abenoki-Mikina, there is some slow-moving traffic near St. Anne's. Eastbound Nerin also has some heavy traffic approaching Lajimodiere. Southbound Century has a slowdown as you get closer to Ness. And over on southbound Pemina, we do have delays headed to Clarence. Tonight's Lotto Max jackpot is $15 million, and there's more. 15 chances to win $100,000. Play responsibly, 18+. That's 680 CJOB traffic.
1: Global meteorologist Peter Quinlan joins us now. All right, very comfortable now, but the heat will be on this weekend.
13: We'll be returning as we dip down to 13 overnight tonight. Tomorrow afternoon, and the sun getting to 31, a humidex of 34 with a southerly breeze, but those winds will strengthen further on Sunday, 40 gusting to 60 kilometers per hour. It will be blustery. It will be hot and humid under a mix of sun and cloud. We'll start at 20 with a high of 33 and a humidex of 39 or 40.
1: And you're watching for threatening weather Sunday, especially southwest part of the province?
13: Yeah, actually, both Saturday and Sunday in the southwest part of the province, we could see some active weather, could see tornadic storms possibly on Saturday evening, and then Sunday, maybe a little bit more in the way of straight line winds, but there is the possibility of a tornado that day, too.
1: In Winnipeg now, 21 degrees at 680 CJOB. 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Markets today falling dramatically as tech stocks plummeted. Employment data spurred fears of higher interest rates on both sides of the border. The TSX down 804 points or 2.3%. The Dow down 695. The S&P 500 down 201 or 2.6%. NASDAQ down 1,122 or 4.1%. Our Canadian dollar trading at 71.82 cents U.S. compared to 71.96 cents U.S. on Thursday. It's 5:23.
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0: today. 21 degrees at 5:25.
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2: Good afternoon, I'm Christian O'Mell. The Winnipeg Blue Bombers get an immediate shot at redemption tonight as they begin their 2026 campaign in Calgary. The Bombers struggled against the Stampeders last season, losing all three meetings, and only one of them was close. Winnipeg quarterback Zach Collaros tries to put his finger on what makes the Stamps so formidable defensively.
3: Their consistency, they're very talented. You know, they really do a great job of getting after the passer. You know, at its core, you know, they want to play a certain way. But I think Coach Slowick does a really good job of mix and matching his pressure packages and in timely manners, timely fashions, this kind of thing. So it's a really good group, and they're really well coached, and that shows on tape over and over again. So it's a challenge.
2: Lots more to get you set for the action on our pregame show starting at 6. The play-by-play gets going just after 8. This nice run of championship action in sports continues tonight. We had the Stanley Cup final last night. We got the NBA finals tonight. Game 2 in Texas. The Spurs are hosting the Knicks after New York went on a late run to take Game 1. The Sea Bears, they wrap up a road trip in Montreal against the Alliance. Coming off a blowout win in Ottawa last night, looking to improve to 5-3 before they return home to host Calgary a week from tonight on CJOB. The team has also announced the release of two players, Freed Owe, who did not play once, and Davion Warren, who averaged 11.5 points per game, mostly off the bench through 6 games. Warren has now signed with the Alliance. Again, the team Winnipeg is facing tonight, and I wonder if he'll suit up. The NHL has announced the winners of 2 more of its year-end awards. Montreal forward Nick Suzuki has won the Selke Trophy as top defensive forward in a landslide. Got 151 of 191 first-place votes. His teammate Cole Caulfield also won the Lady Bing Award for sportsmanship, narrowly beating out retiring Kings captain Andrei Kopitar. The Predators have added to their front office, naming Rob Blake their VP of Hockey Operations under new president and GM Chris McFarland. Also some sad news in hockey as Hall of Famer Cliff Fletcher has died at the age of 90. During an 8-decade-long career, which began as a scout in 1956, he served several roles, including as general manager of the Flames, Maple Leafs, and Coyotes, helped Calgary win their lone Stanley Cup back in 1989. Alexander Zverev is now one win away from becoming just the second man born in the 90s to win a men's singles major, the second seed at the French Open, the heavy favorite to win it all since Jannik Sinner and Novak Djokovic went out early. Took out 20-year-old Jakub Mencik in 4 sets in the semis today to reach his 4th major final. His opponent will be number 10 seed Flavio Cabolli, who got a walkover into the final when its countryman Matteo Arnaldi withdrew because he was too sick to play. Also, Canadian Gabby Dabrowski and her partner were destroyed in the semis of the women's doubles tournament. They won just one game against the top-seeded pair. In baseball, the Blue Jays begin a home set with the Orioles tonight. The Goldeyes start a series at Blue Cross Park against Sioux City. And Canada's men's soccer team plays its final tune-up match tonight before the World Cup, hosting Ireland in Montreal. Canada plays its first game of the World Cup next Friday afternoon against Bosnia and Herzegovina in Toronto. I'm Christian O'Mell. That's 680 CJOB Sports.
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3: Good afternoon. I'm Aaron Streeter. Dozens of Winnipeg police officers are set to begin wearing body-worn cameras next week as part of a six-month pilot project. The service says that 40 of their frontline officers will start wearing the cameras on Wednesday. Inspector Colin Brander says the officers will be wearing the cameras during their regular duties.
4: There are a lot of interactions that the officers themselves wish they had a body-worn camera for. It'll also hold accountable professional behavior, right? And so I think that's a big positive for the membership to see some of the interactions be recorded, that the courts actually get to see a real version of what goes on the streets.
3: Manitoba RCMP announced last year that nearly all of their frontline officers are equipped with body cameras, while the Manitoba First Nations Police Service deployed the technology to all 12 of its detachments. Meantime, the head of the union representing Manitoba's nurses is applauding the province's new nurse-to-patient ratio legislation. In the report released today, the staffing recommendations are to have at least two nurses per unit or per patient. Manitoba Nurses Union President Darlene Jackson says Manitoba is ahead of the curve on this.
5: No one else that I'm aware of has actually looked at long-term care or community for nurse-patient ratios. I think Manitoba's the only place that's done that. So we've decided that it doesn't matter where you are in our healthcare system, you deserve good, safe, quality care.
3: Other recommendations outlined in the report include the implementation of recruitment and retention initiatives and ongoing engagement with frontline nurses. A local cyclist is recovering after a crash involving an e-bike this week. Jerry Desjardins says that he was leaving work yesterday when his bike was hit from the side by an e-bike. He walked away with an injured knee and neck pain, but he says the situation could have been a lot worse.
6: If a child had come out of that parkade entrance in front of him, or if a car had pulled out, he would have hit the child and done critical damage to a child. Or if he hit a car, he would have broadsided, T-boned the vehicle and went flying over the hood. And when you land, that's never good for injury-wise.
3: Desjardins says that e-bikes are traveling way too fast and pose a serious safety risk. And it's Pride Month, and Winnipeggers of all kinds will be gathering downtown this weekend to celebrate. The festivities take place over the next 2 days, including the much-anticipated Pride Parade on Sunday. The parade begins at 11 and will wind through the downtown core before ending at the Forks. If you are heading out to the parade, be prepared for the heat. A yellow-coated heat warning has been issued for Saturday and Sunday in southern Manitoba, including the city of Winnipeg. Environment Canada says temperatures are expected to reach between 30 and 33 degrees Saturday and Sunday. Saturday is expected to be particularly muggy, reaching the high 30s with humidity. 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
7: Good evening with your traffic. I'm Devils. We do have delays on northbound Archibald headed to Nerin. Southbound traffic. I'm Devils. We do have delays on northbound Archibald headed to Nerin. Southbound Century is still moving slow near Ness. If you're traveling on eastbound Nerin, expect heavy traffic approaching La Jemodière. Southbound Stafford is also moving slow as you get closer to Pemina. And over on northbound Pemina, we do have delays headed to Confusion Corner. Tackling a big backyard project this spring? Find great savings on everything you need during the deck and fence event at Home Hardware. On now till June 17th, that's 680 CJOB traffic.
8: Global News meteorologist Peter Quinlan here with another check on your forecast. A fairly clear night tonight. We're cooling to 13, but the heat will be on this weekend. Make sure you're staying cool and hydrated during the afternoons. We're getting to 31 in the afternoon on your Saturday, and the sun feeling like 34 with the humidex. Then a strong south-southeast wind kicks in Sunday, 40 gusting to 60, pushing highs to 33. Humidexes to 39, a mix of sun and clouds, slight chance of a late-day shower or storm.
9: Right now, 21 at 680 CJOB. This hour of the news is brought to you by McDonald's. 1 Meadowland Drive, West St. Paul. Vanilla cones are just $1 each in the McDonald's app. Environment and Climate Change Canada. Presenting its seasonal outlook for the summer, experts predict warmer than normal temperatures across most of Canada. So Anthony Farnell, Global's chief meteorologist, who joins us now, it'll be ice cream weather most of the summer, I reckon.
10: Yeah, I mean, it looks that way, but some say that ice cream weather, it really doesn't matter. If you're into ice cream, you'll do it if it's 10 degrees or 30. So I'm a big fan.
9: Very true. How's it looking for these parts? Earlier this week, we had some, you know, tornadoes, but a lot of warnings, not a whole lot of damage, and headed into the weekend here, very similar conditions expected for late into tomorrow and Sunday as well. We even have some U.S. storm chasers headed this way. They're going to hang out in the Dakotas and southern Manitoba.
10: Yeah, and I think they're here for a reason. I mean, there's not much going on south of the border. That's one reason. But also the setup late Saturday and then again a repeat on Sunday, getting a two-for-one by coming north of the border to chase these storms. And it really depends on what communities get hit. If it's out in a rural area like we saw earlier in the week, you have minimal damage. I do think there will be the potential for stronger tornadoes this time around. And then another system gives another chance of severe weather come Tuesday. So the setup is there. There's a lot of heat around and a lot of humidity, and that's going to feed these storms as a big trough is on the West Coast. It's much cooler in BC and Alberta than it will be in Manitoba this weekend.
9: So how's it looking for us for the summer? As we look at what Environment Canada put out today and you put together your, you know, longer term forecast, how's it looking?
10: Yeah, I think Manitoba's kind of right on the edge. Around the Great Lakes, more of a typical average summer. So we get some thunderstorms, we get near average temperatures for the most part, and then out west, increasingly hot and humid, and that has some officials concerned about a busy fire season, and it's gotten off to a slow start, but it is starting to pick up now. So with Manitoba right in the middle, I think we have more heat than cool days, and then we are worried about these heat domes, like we saw already this season, and we're going to have more of them. They tend to last a little longer and maybe 1 or 2 degrees higher in those temperatures every afternoon than we've seen in the past. And that's the big concern this summer in particular.
9: Yeah, and hotter up north as well. It really does stretch.
10: Yeah, and this is a big blocking high. So the jet stream's forced way up to the north. You end up with hot, dry conditions in areas that don't typically get it, or maybe they get one day, not four or five, and it feeds back and dries the tundra out, dries everything, all the trees, and that can lead to fires as well. So I am concerned about that. And some of our models are hinting already the first of these or the second will be later in June.
9: Now, El Niño, when does that start to develop?
10: Yeah, and some of our models are also just going crazy with the intensity of this El Nino, an area that in the Pacific that has never been as warm as some of the models are predicting by the fall. It's already happening now. It just is going to have a bigger and bigger influence as it builds. And there's a bit of a lag on weather models, on the jet stream and how things work around the planet. So I think the fall into the winter is when we're really going to feel the effects, and perhaps it'll be a milder winter than we've seen in the past.
9: Take for a moment and explain the Global News Sky Tracker weather app here, because on days where we get frequent interruptions on the radio side and on your phone, on the radio side, there's specifics where the alerts are, but on your phone, it's just something general, depending on where you're at. So you get that alert, and then you go to Sky Tracker Weather. What does our app have to be able to check in on to help you if you're in that situation? You're going, what's going on right now with the weather?
10: Yeah, well, you want to definitely have share your location with that app. That will help. You don't have to share it all the time, but if you're at least using the app, if it shares your location, you'll get the latest radar for that area. You'll get the latest warnings as well. And it's a good, you need one with the other, because sometimes, yeah, these broad brush tornado warnings that turn your TV screen red, you don't know where it's happening. You really need both. And I think this weekend will be another example of getting the most out of that Sky Tracker. tracker weather app, but it has radar, it has the warnings, and then of course it has these hour-by-hour forecasts that do change rather quickly, and sometimes it really depends on being 20, 30 kilometers one way or the other, whether you're going to get a storm or not.
9: Anthony, really appreciate everything that you do for us. Thanks again.
10: Thanks. Have a great weekend.
9: Anthony Farnell is Global's chief meteorologist.
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9: A premiere tomorrow for the world's first black curling comedy.
11: I don't want to lose this place. This rink is all I have. From the back to the
12: world. We are very interested in this property. You got to do this for real now.
13: Cool Sweepings is a black curling comedy that is the world's first. And we're just super excited to bring it here to the world. And we're actually having our screening this weekend.
9: Chris Sharp is director of Black Film Space Manitoba and producer of Cool Sweepings. Ready for the quarter, ready
12: for the team. Ooh, you know, really give up like that? And a place that taught us how to curl? Where I learned how to kiss? Where I lost my virginity?
14: But you're a virgin, bro. Me.
12: Where I want to lose my virginity, bro?
13: The story is literally about a father who has a curling rink. And then his son hears about the hardship that his father's going through. And he ends up, you know, rallying his friends together, and they end up doing a whole bunch of crazy, silly things, you know, from selling Slurpees in minus 40 to sweeping the streets with brooms on TikTok to raise money for the rink. So it's literally like an underdog story. It's a community story, and it's all about, you know, coming together as family.
9: Devon Clunas, the former Winnipeg police chief, executive producer. Devon, how'd you get involved in this?
15: Chris reached out to me, pitched me on what he was trying to do, and I really love the whole concept of really just, it's building culture. When I look at something like this, I look at the future of our country and wanted to be incredibly inclusive, and I thought this was a great way just to kind of laugh at ourselves, but build community.
16: Welcome to Frost and the Furious, the winter social edition.
17: Do we even have a liquor license, bro?
15: This is the quintessential community, as Chris said, family, culture, creation. When you look at the state of the world, which can be so divided at times, incredibly divided, we're saying this is a way just to really unify the world and let Winnipeg be this bright light.
17: So, new plan, boys. We could rob a bank.
13: Winter sports and just the black experience in Canada. So curling is fantastic, and we're just happy to showcase curling in this way and bring more people to curling.
9: And when we talk about this, this is an originally written screenplay, and that's important to recognize that this is homegrown talent, but this is also homegrown writing from the heart. Talk about that.
13: It's definitely from the heart. You know, I just, you know, growing up here in Winnipeg and just being introduced to winter sports, being a part of the community, and getting a chance to tell stories from the black perspective is very difficult, you know, in Manitoba and around the world. And having this opportunity to showcase that and then work with all these great, talented individuals is like, it's an unbelievable opportunity.
9: Compare and contrast the movie to your learning curling at the Pembina Curling Club, going to Vincent Massey Collegiate in Fort Garry.
13: Mm-hmm. It's kind of surreal, actually, you know, to look back at, you know, being in that curling rink. And in fact, we're actually having our album launch party at the same curling rink that I went to. So it's ironic, but it's just a great experience just to be a part of this, to be a part of the curling community as well, and for us to be able to share this with the world.
9: Tell us about your actors.
12: You got to focus one rock at a time.
13: The actors are very unique. Okay, so they're all music artists. So I think this is the first time ever where all four of the main actors are music artists and they're actually acting in the show. So they're actually part of the album that we produce as well. So they're fantastic. They're great. They gelled together. They did such a great performance, and I can't wait for people to see it.
9: Now, we have to emphasize that this is multi-platform.
13: We've created the Cool Sweepings universe.

0: weekend long.
1: So we have the TV series, we have the album, we have the merchandise, and then we also created the world's first ever Cool Sweepings Bond Spiel. There's so many layers to this. There's so many ways people can get involved. And I really do believe this is the way to push out content.
2: And Devon, you come at this through the Cool Sweepings, the conversation.
3: This really took me back to why I got involved in policing in the very first place, was because I really wanted everyone to recognize that everything in this country belongs to all of us. And so let's not have a country that's divided. And as I said, what better way to do this than to look at ourselves, laugh together. And the music, Chris touched on the music. The music is just incredible, and it's all local again, our artists, and I really want to elevate Winnipeg with this.
2: What happens on Saturday?
1: So on Saturday, we have the, I guess people arrive at about 1:30, and then we're going to have the film start around 2 p.m. We'll have a little bit of an intermission around 2:45, and then we're going to have a Q&A as well. At 4 p.m. But they're going to get an opportunity to see the first three episodes. And then the last four episodes, they're going to have to go to Bell 5, TV 1 to watch. So they're going to get teased with it. And then they're going to have to go, you know, watch it online.
2: Is this sold out? Can we still get tickets? Can we go?
1: They're moving fast. We are almost sold out. So if you're out there, go to coolsweepings.com, grab a ticket, and we'll see you at the screening.
2: When does it premiere on Bell 5?
1: So it will be in July. So the date is still in the works, but it will be literally about a month from today.
2: All right. Let us know when it goes. That's wonderful. Congratulations, you two, on this. This is a lot of hard work, a lot of fundraising, a lot of production, but how does it feel that it's finally here?
1: It's a little nerve-wracking. It's a little exciting. It's all those things mixed together, but it's a blessing to be doing this here in Manitoba.
2: Enjoy the moment. Thanks again, gentlemen.
3: Thank you.
2: Cineplex, McGilvery. Tomorrow afternoon, coolsweepings.com, Chris Sharp and Devon Clunas joining us on 680 CJOB. 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
19: It's 5:51.
20: Things are starting to calm down this evening. However, we do have delays on northbound Pembina headed to Confusion Corner. You can expect a slowdown on eastbound Abenoji Mikna near St. Anne's. Southbound St. Anne's is also moving slow. As you get closer to Abenoji Mikna, there is some heavy traffic on westbound Chief Begwis approaching Gateway. And southbound Stafford is also moving slow near Pembina. Tackling a big backyard project this spring? Find great savings on everything you need during the deck and fence event at Home Hardware. On now till June 17th. That's 680 CJOB traffic. I'm Devoza.
2: Global News meteorologist Peter Quinlan here with your weekend forecast. We're headed to 13 tonight, pretty clear skies. And the sun on your Saturday, though, getting to 31 with a humidex of 34. 20 is where we'll start your Sunday, but a southerly wind, 40 gusting to 60, will push temperatures to 33 in the afternoon. Feeling like 39 with the humidex. Risk of thunderstorms, it could be severe in West Van and into the Interlake. A mix of sun and cloud in Winnipeg, chance of a late day sprinkle. Back to 25 with clouds clearing on Monday after some morning showers.
19: 21 now at 680 CJOB. Answer our question of the day. It's at cjob.com. Next Thursday's the home opener. Tonight it's the season opener. Your Winnipeg Blue Bombers in Calgary to take on the Stampeders. Just ahead of our pregame coverage, Derek Taylor, the voice of the Big Blue, joins us now. Hey, DT.
21: Rich, I'm so excited. I cannot tell you how much I've been waiting for this since like November 2nd of last year. I am so excited for tonight.
19: I am excited for you. I'm excited for Doug Brown as well.
21: Honestly, I am too, because one, I get to talk football with Doug Brown, but two, this is a point I've been waiting for in this game since the Bombers brought Jake Ceresna in, the superstar defensive tackle. I want to be with Doug when he watches Jake Ceresna destroy people, because that's a position where Doug became a Canadian Football Hall of Famer. I want to see him. I want to hear him, his insights on what Jake Ceresna is doing to absolutely murder these Calgary Stampeders. It's going to be great.
19: All right. Lots of pregame coming up. Give us a little hint of kind of the twists and turns of the storylines that you're going to be presenting, because there's some great stories to be told.
21: There really are. The big one is Tommy Condell's offense. The Bombers go out and get Tommy Condell as the offensive coordinator. They demote Jason Hogan to put Condell into that position. So there's the whole, that whole dynamic that we'll discuss. There's the, hey, in his career, Tommy Condell doesn't really love running the football. The Bombers have the best running back in the CFL. How will that play out? We'll get our first look at that one tonight. Gosh, Zach Kolaris, can he revive his career under an OC that he was with 11 years ago and has a ton of praise for? We'll talk to Paul Lapolice. He'll set us up with things to watch for the Bombers. God, we got all our great segments. Tamana Kang and Braden Owosco will join us with Two Truths and a Lie. We're going to learn some stuff about Retta Cramdy. He's had an interesting life before he came to the Bombers. So all that's coming up in the pregame show.
19: Looking forward to it. Oh, by the way, Doug Brown, we're going to put you on a motorcycle during pregame next week at Princess Auto Stadium.
21: What size? Like a chopper?
19: It is a chopper. It is a 2026 Harley. There's somebody in my life that is selling tickets for the Breast Cancer Pledge Ride, and she's going to be with you and others to sell tickets at our booth, and she wants you on that motorcycle.
21: Do I get to ride it or just look pretty sitting on it?
19: Talk nice to her. Talk nice to her.
21: Okay. Okay.
1: Oh, boy.
21: We'll see what happens. I got a license. I can ride it.
19: Oh, I know you can.
21: I've only dropped a Harley twice in my life.
19: Don't tell her that. She's listening right now. Don't not say that to her.
21: I mean, on a mattress, onto a mattress.
19: All right. Yeah. Very nice. Very nice. The pillow fight that will be the 680 CJOB pregame coverage here just ahead on the news and on 680 CJOB. My thanks to our production team this week. We had lots of very busy shows, and always want to thank the folks on the global side and our CJOB 680 side as well. It's 5:55.
3: 680 CJOB business.
19: Sunwing has suspended all operations to Cuba indefinitely, joining WestJet Vacations. Management says it made the call due to current operating environment in Cuba. Statistics Canada says the economy added 88,000 jobs in May, far exceeding economists' expectations. The unemployment rate fell to 6.6% in April, partially reversing employment losses seen earlier this year. Manitoba's unemployment rate up slightly to 5.5% from 5%. The jobs report reinforcing many economists' view that Canada is not in recession. Markets down amid a big tech sell-off on both sides of the border. TSX closing down 804 points or 2.3%. The Dow down 695, S&P 500 down 200, NASDAQ down 1,122 points or 4.1%. Oil down $2.50 to $90.54 a barrel. Gold down $139.70 to $43.65.30 an ounce. And our Canadian dollar trading at 71.82 cents U.S. compared to 71.86 cents U.S. yesterday. 680 CJOB means business. Carter Kennington producing the news. I'm Richard Kluche. Back tomorrow for the news weekend at 1. It kicks off with the docket. Winnipeg Blue Bomber football just ahead. Have a great weekend. Cancer.

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8: Global news at 6 o'clock. I'm Kevin Hirschfield. 40 Winnipeg Police Service officers will start wearing body cameras on Wednesday.
9: I'm Patrol Sergeant Donovan Kelty. This interaction is being recorded on my body-worn camera.
10: Sounds great. Thanks for meeting with me.
8: The service launching a pilot project for the next 6 months. Officers will wear the cameras while responding to calls for service, interactions with community members, and other investigative activities. Inspector Colin Brander explains how the data is stored back at headquarters.
11: It is a Winnipeg Police-owned data set. Nobody has access to the data except for us. That data is shared following legislative requirements, policy requirements, third-party requests through FIPA. We would follow all that legislation to make those disclosures when permitted. It is not shared otherwise.
8: The service will look at how body-worn cameras on police can support safety, transparency, and trust with the public, and they'll have some public forums to see how things are going. There's also a survey you can fill out on the city's website. The head of the Manitoba Nurses Union is praising a move to codify nurse-to-patient ratios. The province says it's passed the legislation outlining minimum staffing recommendations for two nurses per unit or patient. More than 4,800 nurses gave their input, along with government, hospitals, and the Manitoba Nurses Union. President of the MNU, Darlene Jackson, says they've been pushing for this for years.
12: Nurse-patient ratios allow nurses to actually spend time with their patients, have a really good oversight on what's happening, and be able to intervene before something, you know, turns from a symptom to, you know, a serious illness.
8: 21 degrees right now outside 680 CJOB. It is finally time now for Bombers football, and the Olympic Builders pregame show is next.
13: There's a lot of work that goes into training camp and a lot of time spent and a lot of very good players that are just out there working their butts off, and it'll be nice for a core group of guys, and some of our new players. You know, it's been just nice for everybody to get out there and play a real game.
14: You know, I was always very excited about the Blue Bombers organization, and I've said that before. It's a top-level organization, top-down, and to be a part of it, you know, to get a chance to, you know, be able to compete against them, a couple of Grey Cups and stuff, to be able to come back and be here has been a tremendous honor, and to be able to work with the coaches we have, and Zach was a, you know, a big factor as well.
15: I mean, really the same as always. Excitement, obviously. You know, you want to take what you worked on in camp and, you know, apply it in the game and try to go out there and execute the best you can. You know, like I told you guys last time we talked, thought we had a great camp, a lot of really good energy, and, you know, we're looking forward to the challenge in Calgary.
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16: It's time. The day we've been waiting for since the end of last season, the full season is here. Two preseason games come and gone. A lengthy training camp filled with a couple injuries come and gone. The Bombers set to kick it off tonight. They take on the Calgary Stampeders here in beautiful, sunny Calgary. Didn't go great against the Stampeders last season, but it is 2026. It is a new year. I am Derek Taylor, your host, alongside the Hall of Famer Doug Brown, the Hall of Famer Ed Tate. Doug Brown, we're back in Calgary.
17: Yeah, it's awesome. I haven't been so excited. I think when you have a team with so many legends, right, so many guys that when they hang up their careers, they are going to be immortalized and known forever. So to finally see them in all their glory, no one getting how many reps, how many series, how many, no, it's all out, nothing. And my favorite thing about game one in the regular season is everything is possible. You can be whatever you want to be right now until that whistle goes, and there is no limitation. And there are teams that try to really change their identity from previous seasons. And I think the Winnipeg Blue Bombers have an opportunity to do that in terms of their history with Calgary last year. If they want to be a different team from last year, how about coming in here week one against a team that thought to be very good and getting a W? That changes the thought process on what their identity is right from the get-go.
16: Yeah, what if you put up a bunch of points on offense, something we didn't see a ton last season? Ed Tate on the new season.
18: Yeah, I'm really excited for this squad, DT and Doug, to get a look at them. As you guys said, the preseason is a little bit of a tease. It can be monotonous, too, the training camp. Let's go. It's time to get fired up here. And what a great way to start, you know, a Western Division rival. I don't know about you guys, but I get a lot of questions lately about where I rank teams from 1 to 5 in the West Division, and I don't know where to put anybody. You know, I know a lot of people like BC one, but Saskatchewan's the defending champion. I think Winnipeg's been maybe undersold a little bit with all the changes they made. Who knows about Calgary? They were really solid last year, and Edmonton made a lot of improvements. Let's get this going with a West Division matchup. It's a perfect way to start.
16: I need about 6 weeks before I start to really judge about who I think is going to be where. Last year, I thought Calgary would be awful. I thought the Bombers would come in and dog walk them.
18: Yeah.
16: They went 0-3 against Calgary because you never know. Calgary changed its entire defense and its coordinator last year, and we're virtually the number one defense in the CFL, so you never know what's going to happen.
17: And the number one defense in the CFL, giving Vernon Adams, what, a 7-1 ratio in terms of touchdowns to interceptions, which would make you the best quarterback in the history of the world. So it's, you know, and you're used to, you're like, oh, over game, a three-game stretch, we're like, VA will have an implosion. And no,
16: did
17: he
16: not.
17: Just owned them. So this is a very good defense. What are they going to do differently to affect that stat line?
16: Don't forget, today's game is brought to you by Play Now. Bet on blue. Enjoy responsibly. It is 20 degrees and sunny here in Calgary. There'll be a bit of a breeze, and there is a chance of showers. Actually, there is a bit of a breeze now as I see the flags down to our left. There are a chance of showers. The Weather Network saying starts within the next 3 hours. Hopefully it stays away from McMahon Stadium, and we get a dry football game as the Bombers kick off this new season. We'll talk about the switch at offensive coordinator Tommy Condell in. Jason Hogan staying with the club. Why he chose to stay with the club, I think he had a great response to that. We've got Fantasy League. Doug's got a fantasy. Is it a gripe? Is it a...
17: It's an error. It's a mistake I made.
16: It's an error. Okay. We'll hear from the head coach, Mike O'Shea. We'll talk about the Stampeders. Well, if you haven't been with us in the preseason, we've got some fantastic new features this season, including two truths and a lie with Rheta Cramdy. A couple things about Rheta Cramdy I didn't know. I thought he was just a dynamic football player, but he might be a musician too.
18: Okay.
16: I like this. It's all coming up. But first up, as we do in every pregame show, we play a game I like to call dealer's choice. I have 8 topics for Doug and Ed. They will select a topic, and they don't know what the question is going to be, but they will be forced to discuss it for our entertainment purposes. Some are about the CFL, most are about this game and things in this game as we get you set for the Bombers and Stampeders kickoff coming at 8 o'clock. The coin toss to Doug Brown, who gets to choose first in dealer's choice.
17: Now you see me.
16: Now you see me. Name a guy you did not see in preseason that you're excited to see tonight.
17: Oh, it just has to be Serezna. It absolutely has to be Serezna. Coming off an injury season, so I didn't really see him a lot last year because he got hurt last year. But I've seen him before, and he is a guy that when he gets into his game, when he's on top of it, he can be a game wrecker, meaning the penetration into the backfield, against the run, against the pass, he can be a disruptor to the point where he dramatically affects the outcome of the game. But Jordan Younger's defense, how are we going to see him deploy? So exciting to see a man of his – A, we want to see if he's back – to that level that he was before he had his injury, and B, his utilization in this defense that is extremely complex and creative. Is he just going to be, one of those guys that are taking up blockers, or is he going to get one-on-one situations, and or how is Willie Jefferson going to react and be affected by his presence on the defensive line?
16: You mentioned Serezna injured last year. He had 1 sack. The previous 3 seasons, he averaged 10 sacks a season. From basically an interior guy who does rush from the edge, but that is a force if you're getting double-digit sacks from the inside. Ed Tate to you in dealer's choice.
18: Okay, I'm going to go with P is for perfect.
16: P is for perfect. Apart from winning the Grey Cup, that's the obvious answer. Give me something that would be a perfect result for this season.
18: How about an explosive passing attack? The last couple of years, those numbers have dipped dramatically. And I'd like to see this team be not so one-dimensional on offense again. We know that they can pound the football with Brady Oliveira, but I'd love to see Zach get his game back, 2-3 1,000-yard receivers, and for it to be dynamic again. I think just in the last couple of years, we've seen a pretty quick slide from the passing attack. If you go back, this was one of the most prolific aerial attacks in the league, and it's really taken a dip. So that's the one for me.
16: 6th in yards per pass play last season, 9th in passing yards per game at just 235.
17: If there was one single stat for me that, if we saw it materialize, would tell me that the Bombers had a fantastic 2026, it would be Zach Kolaris' touchdown to interception ratio 3-1. Mm-hmm. If I got 3-1 from Zach Kolaris this year, I wouldn't need to know anything else about this team, and I'd be there a 12-plus win football team.
18: Yeah, we're on the same page on that. I think those two things are exactly the same thing. If he has that kind of numbers, then, Winnipeg is
17: even
18: 2-1. Even
17: 2-1.
16: He'd be the MOP, right? 2022 was the last time he almost did that, 37-13. It's not quite 3-1, but we'll just call that close enough.
17: We'll walk it back to 2-1. Yeah. We'll take that.
16: 33-15 the year after that when they were a 14-4 football team. So I am with you on that one. All right, Doug Brown, 6 more categories available in Dealer's Choice.
17: Great 8.
16: Great 8. On a scale of 0 to 8, what is your confidence level in Zach Kolaris this season?
17: So 8 being 100%.
16: 8 being full confidence, 0
17: like
16: being
17: Tom Brady
16: none whatsoever.
17: In his prime kind of thing, like an 8.
16: Zach Kolaris MOP level, let's say,
17: so
16: is number 8.
17: Because of the additions, because of the new offensive coordinator, because of this energy I keep hearing about in training camp, so you got a new offensive lineman, you got those bookends, you got a new receiver, you got Brady in his prime, you got your offensive coordinator you wanted. I'm a 5.9.
16: 5.9. Okay, Ed Tate, 0 to 8.
18: I would say 7. And the only thing that's stopping me from saying 8 is just the concerns about whether he can finish a game and not be hurt this year. It was 5 starts last year, a couple other games, maybe 3 that he didn't finish. So if he stays healthy, as Doug said, with the new coordinator and some of the pieces around him, this is a vastly improved offense on paper. So I have a lot of confidence in him.
16: As the self-appointed governor of Kolaris Island, the way I was going to have confidence this season was if they hired Tommy Condell to work with Zach Kolaris.
17: That was your key.
16: That was the key. I'd said it in the offseason. If they bring in Tommy, just with what Zach has said about him, how he does love to throw the football. He told Drew Brown, you should really consider working for this guy in Ottawa, that if they bring in Condell, I'm going to buy it. If they don't, we'll see what happens. So, yeah, I like that. 5.9 and 7 on a scale of 0 to 8. Ed Tate, 5 categories remain. I don't have any I want to advise you to take, but feel free to go wherever you like.
18: Okay, how about Now You See Me?
16: Now You See Me. Already taken.
18: Okay, Don't Rush It.
16: Don't Rush It. How much damage will Jake Ceresna be allowed to do? There were a lot of three-man rushes last year and in training camp this year.
18: That is a great question because we never got to see him in the preseason, as the earlier question on Dealer's Choice here. To me, he's too good a player not to have him out there all the time. I think he's going to be dynamic. I think that my understanding is what we saw in the preseason might be there was that one game in Saskatoon where there was blitzing like crazy. I think we're going to see more of that than we're used to from Jordan Younger's defense, and I think that Jake Thomas has some things dialed up for Jake Ceresna.
16: I like it. Doug Brown, this is your wheelhouse.
18: Yeah.
16: If you brought in Jake Ceresna and just had him eat double teams forever,
17: yeah,
16: that
17: it's unnecessary. That's overpaid, right?
16: You need to me, you have to let him eat.
17: That's like going to McDonald's and spending $1,000 on it just doesn't make sense, right? Like, what are you going to get for, like, that's basic. So, yeah, I mean, there's for a guy that Jordan Younger as a defensive coordinator, very, very creative systems, very multiple systems. So I'd like to see situations where, you know, you can get Willie Jefferson and Ceresna one-on-ones at the same time, right? Opportunities. They don't have to be free rusher. They don't have to be zero blitz guys coming off the edge. And they can win their battles, and as long as they don't get worn down just by guys that absorb blocks. So I'm excited to see how he's going to be utilized and whether he can reach his potential in this defense.
16: Ceresna can line up inside and outside. Jefferson can line up inside and outside. Dixon and Jenkins are big dudes as well. If they lined up inside, I wouldn't be surprised for a couple of snaps. Very excited to see where he goes with Jake Ceresna and company. All right, as we continue in Dealer's Choice, we have Be Where Your Feet Are, Instant Reaction, Back in Time, Game Changer, and It Hurts So Bad, Doug Brown.
17: Be where your feet are.
16: Be where your feet are. This was something that Jason Hogan said. He said, I am where my feet are, as in I don't think too much about the past and I don't think too much about the future. Are you surprised that Jason Hogan chose to stay on with the Bombers after he was demoted from offensive coordinator?
17: I think if you had the opportunity to stay in coaching jobs in the CFL are not necessarily any guarantee as much as they are. There's a musical carousel and coaches seem to get recycled in different teams. I think if you, even when you're demoted, if you are still have an opportunity to retain a position on a team with that level of familiarity, then that's something you jump at, I think. So, and it speaks to the culture and, you know, just the relationships he created when he was here, that there wasn't that level. I mean, that's the utmost of professionalism, right? When you're able to understand that, hey, you had some shortcomings that were identified and they were addressed to your detriment, and you still want to be here and you still think that this is a better opportunity from you going and seeing what other opportunities lie elsewhere.
16: We'll get a chance to hear from Hogan in the next segment. And I don't know anything about Jason Hogan's life or why he chose to or not to. To me, Ed, it's just very interesting that I've known in other businesses where people get demoted. They go, I'm leaving if you don't want me. We saw it with the NFL. The Browns interviewed Jim Schwartz. They gave a job to somebody else, and he said, go pound sand. I'm leaving the team.
18: Yeah.
16: Jason Hogan chose to stay on in a lesser role, and I think that's certainly notable and says a lot about Jason Hogan.
18: It does 100%, and it says something, too, that everybody is really happy that he's still around because he's, you know, he was a really good running backs coach. And credit him because the things he said, and I know you said this will be coming up in the next segment, but, you know, he said, I can learn from Tommy Condell. And I think, you know, you're demoted, but if you look at it the right way, this is going to make him a better coach down the road. The other thing to think about, and I'm not here to defend him and what happened last year, but the lineup that they have today is a hell of a lot better than the lineup he had last year on offense, right? In my opinion, I think that Zach Claros missed five games last year. Dalton Schoen was out. And there's no Kenny Lawler anymore last year. There was no Jarrell Broxton, no Tim White. All those things, I think this offense on paper is better than the offense he had last year to play with.
16: Yeah, Broxton in for Kendall Randolph. Ontario Wilson is essentially Carrick Wheatfall from last season. Tim White is in brand new. Tommy Neal is in brand new. They really added to their offensive firepower in free agency. All right, I think we got time for two more in Dealer's Choice. Ed Tate, the bottom four are available.
18: Okay, how about it hurts so bad?
16: How painful is it to hear this? Vernon Adams versus Winnipeg last season, 46 of 66 for 789 yards, 7 touchdowns, 1 interception. How much did it hurt to hear that?
18: It's giving me stomach cramps now just to hearing that. Those are amazing numbers. And, you know, there was a couple games that Calgary just beat up on Winnipeg, won a couple games last year by 3 touchdowns. There was one other one that was close. But I think of the explosion plays, too, especially earlier. Those games were all played before mid-August last year. I thought they tightened up after that. But, you know, some guys got exposed, and there was some mistakes and busts and big plays. And when Vernon Adams is on, that's what it looks like. It's just crazy that it happened against the defense, as Doug said earlier, that statistically was number one in giving up points last year, the stingiest in the league. So, yeah, those numbers are scary good for Vernon Adams, scary bad for the Bombers.
16: They didn't have to throw a bunch, but almost 12 yards an attempt and 7-1 touchdown to interception for the Calgary passing offense last season. All right, Doug, we wrap up with instant reaction in Dealer's Choice. Are you ready?
19: Sure.
16: I will name some older players. Give me your instant reaction to how confident you are that they could play at an all-star level this season. There's some of the older guys. How confident are you that they can play at an all-star level? Are you ready?
17: Yes.
16: Stanley Bryant, 40 years old.
17: At an all-star level, not confident.
16: At a starter level?
17: At a starter level?
16: Yeah.
17: Yeah, for sure. Okay. Without question.
16: Pat Neufeld, all-star level.
17: Not confident.
16: Pat Neufeld at very good level.
17: Starter level.
16: Willie Jefferson, all-star level.
17: Somewhat confident.
16: Okay. At a starter level.
17: Oh, very good.
16: Okay.
17: Yeah.
16: Those are the things. We're going to talk about the relative age of the Bombers to the other teams of their starting lineup this season. Willie Jefferson, 35. Stanley Bryant turned 40 just before camp. Pat Neufeld, 37. He'll be 38. I believe he's a December baby. Zach Kolaris turned 38 during the season this year. They're an old team. Are they the oldest team? We'll talk about that as we continue on in the pregame show. We have our...
17: People often respond and recover and bounce back from injuries. They don't often do that from age. Right? You don't.
16: That's well put.
17: Oh, I'm younger this... No, you're not. You're actually a year old. No matter what happened this year, no matter who they added to the roster, you're still older. So, anyways.
16: I was trying to craft a steroid joke in there, but I don't really have it at my disposal, so I'll just let this one go, and we'll go to break. 35-second clock is coming up in the second hour. If you've got some questions for the guys to discuss in the 35-second clock, please do text us at 204-780-6868. The text line is wide open for you. It is 6:20 p.m. We'll hear from Jason Hogan on the other side why he chose to stay on after being demoted from offensive coordinator, and was there any awkwardness between he and the new OC, Tommy Condell. It's Princess Auto Blue Bomber Football on 680 CJOB.
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21: 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This is the Core Four. 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
19: I'm Carter Kennington. One, Tommy Condell became the team's new offensive coordinator in the offseason after spending the last 2 years in the same role for Ottawa. He had the opportunity to work with Zach Collaros in 2014 and 15 while the two were both with the Hamilton Tiger Cats. What will the 2026 Bombers offense look like as we get into the regular season? Two, a crop of new signees will make their regular season debut for the club tonight. Jake Ceresna, Tim White, Jarrell Broxton, Jonathan Moxie, and Tommy Neild have all been difference makers for other teams, and the Bombers will need each of them to help propel them back into the contender conversation. Three, a few Bombers had to take a leave of absence through parts of training camp. Think Nick Dembski, who missed 11 days, Jonathan Moxie missing 10, and Ontario Wilson missing 5 while also not appearing in either preseason game. With less of a run-up to the regular season than most, watch to see if these guys make a difference tonight. 4. While the Winnipeg Blue Bombers finished last season with a respectable 10-8 record, the Blue and Gold went an abysmal 0-3 against the Stamps. With a West Division that looks wide open for the taking this year, this Week 1 matchup will carry weight for the entire season. And that's the Core 4 for the season opener.
16: Bombers and Stampeders, about an hour and 40 minutes to kick off of the season opener, the pregame show brought to you by Olympic. Kick off your next building project at Olympic Building Center. Derek Taylor, Doug Brown, Ed Tate with you. And we finally.

0: it's a business, right? It's part of the business. We all have a shelf life. There's all, you know, all that good stuff. When you sign up, you know what to expect. And the reality is, we weren't good enough. So, yeah, here I am.
1: As you look at it, are there reasons that you've identified that, hey, we weren't good enough because I think this?
0: No, I'm not going to get into that. I just think we got to not dwell on it is the number one thing. We got to work on 2026. 2025 is over with, and we just got to make sure that we're winning the football games this year and getting a great cup this year.
1: We went on to ask Hogan as we continued. We had 3 or 4 minutes of just, you know, what was it like and what's this decision like? Did he have any reservations, Hogan, about returning?
0: In life, I just go where the opportunities are, wherever I can be of service, you know, help the football team win some football games and learn. You know, great opportunity to learn from Tommy. I spent some time with him a little bit in Toronto as a guest coach, and nothing but respect for him, so it was an awesome opportunity to come back here. Love the running back room, obviously. We all know about that relationship, and just grow on that and keep improving as a person and as a coach. Yeah.
1: Doug Brown, your reaction to Jason Hogan?
2: It's just very, very professional, very mature, very calculated, you know, in terms of, and it speaks about the culture of the coaching staff here. Even with disappointment, even with demotion, it's still a good chance, and it's a chance for him to return to his success as well, right? So, and it's a chance for him to get exposure to Condell and what he does as a system. So if he gets another opportunity, you know, this is something you put on your resume. You know, from being a coordinator to accepting a demotion, learning, growing, and then looking for that spot again, and being able to communicate what's going to be different in your second attempt as a coordinator in this league. What are you going to do differently? Well, this is what I've learned from taking a step back and observing.
1: Yeah, just because you get knocked off the ladder doesn't mean you have to stop climbing. And Ed, he goes back into a role as the running back coach, where I remember in my mind's ear Brady Oliveira claiming his 2024 MOP award, saying Jason Hogan's name very loudly as a guy who helped him get there.
3: Yeah, he is a very good position coach. I think maybe it was too much too soon last year. But everybody has an ego, right? In all of our lives, we all have an ego. And for him to kind of say, okay, he takes a step back and says, I'm going to learn from this, and his answers to you and the scrum to those questions were pretty impressive to me, to Doug's point earlier. It speaks of his maturity, and for him to want to stay, it says something about his loyalty, but also the club's loyalty to keep him, because it could have easily said, you know, we need to make a change and we can't have you in the room anymore or in the building anymore. We're bringing in a new running backs coach. So there's a respect two ways there.
2: It also says that he's not a cancer, right, to the team.
3: 100%.
2: It says they don't expect him to be a negative or to undermine, you know, Tommy, because that is something you have to concern yourself with when there's, demotion like that. Guys being disenfranchised and undercutting and undermining those that now, you know, sniping away. And there's no expectation for that whatsoever. So it speaks to his character.
1: It was also our first chance to talk to Tommy Condell about taking the job. And I was curious to ask him, did he have any reservations about working with Hogan, seeing as Hogan had been demoted from the very job Tommy Condell took?
4: Oh, heck no. You know, I think Jason, you know, in fact, you know, when we got a chance to interview again, I think that's you know, I think, honestly, he needs to be here, you know, in regards to how he's done things. You know, you have to understand, to me, is like, as, you know, we talk about being teammates here, you know, the fit in and that kind of stuff. And, you know, to me, he's exhibiting that. I want to make sure that my sons learn that and to be able to, he's going to be able to do anything it takes to be a great teammate and also be able to help this team win and help me individually being here. So, you know, I want my sons to learn from him.
1: Did you have any conversations about potential awkwardness in the workplace?
4: You know, I think coming from there, from in the beginning, you know, it's more important to see if he wants to be a part of it, and certainly he did. And so there's nothing like that. It's been impressive to be able to take however you want to say, a different role in a team, but to have the same enthusiasm and to say the opportunity for myself to come on in and him to be able to show me the way, pretty impressive.
1: To be able to show me the way, says Tommy Condell. I thought that was an interesting part of his answer. And I'm not the only one who could see how that could be super awkward, right? Like you guys talked about

0: undermining. There's no sense of undermining. But it could be awkward of, I'm going to take this job, and the guy who had it is just down the hall. That, I think we can all relate to that in any workplace, that that could be awkward. It's great to hear Condell say it hasn't been.
1: Yep. I sound like a broken record, but it says something too then that Tommy Condell is already comfortable in this role because he doesn't have that awkwardness from down the hall, as you say, DT. I think that someone can stay in a job and still make it really toxic if, as Doug said, they're undermining what you do. But in this case, it sounds like it was, what do you need from me? Here's what we did last year that didn't work. Here's what we did last year that worked. I'm going to make you a better offensive coordinator, and in turn, you'll make me a better coach down the road, for another opportunity like that for him down the road. So it's impressive. It's impressive.
2: I have every expectation this will work out, but it also has to be fire tested. It's one thing to say this in training camp and throughout the preseason, but, you know, you have a game where you underperform, and the coaches are meeting and they're watching film. That's when things get fire tested. That's really when, you know, we hear a lot of platitudes from all preseason and the off season, but now the film doesn't lie. Now the proof is in the performance on the football field, and that's when things change, right? That's when it gets exposed and you see how those bonds and how those statements hold up.
0: Do you think that's something we will be able to see from the outside, or is that going to happen entirely inside? I
2: certainly hope we can't tell one way or the one way or the other, because if we can tell, then it would be signify that there's definitely going to be a problem. So, you know, hopefully it's something they don't have to address. Winning football teams are just wonderful places to be. So, you know, hopefully they don't come across that. But there will be moments where, you know, even the best defenses and best coordinated offenses have blips and have moments and have matchups where they don't live up to expectations. So that'll be the first observation we make in terms of how this relationship is holding up.
0: We're going to talk more about Tommy Condell in the next segment, because there's a perception that Condell does not like to run the football. We're going to address the truthiness or the falseness of a said perception coming up in the next segment. But we need to talk some CFL fantasy football, everybody.
3: I don't care what the cost is. Nick Dembski.
4: Kalaus for Dembski. The 5 and a touchdown.
5: Dylan Mitchell's going to get one on Winston Rose.
4: Going deep for Mitchell on Rose. Got it to 20, and he's going to walk into the end zone.
6: You know what I've learned about CFL fantasy football is that it makes me hate players. Kamar Jordan, I don't know anything about him, but I hate him now.
0: That is what I was waiting for in the pregame show. The Kamar Jordan love from Mr. Doug Brown. The 680 CGOB Fantasy League is back. We are still doing the season-long Fantasy League. There is, of course, a head-to-head fantasy game from the CFL, but we're doing the season-long one. 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GameZone.CFL.ca to search up 680 CJOB. And you choose your roster every single week. A quarterback, two running backs, two receivers, a flex, and a defense. This week, Davis Alexander, the Montreal Alouettes, was my captain, so he scored me 42 points. That's all right. Travis Tice of the Alouettes, Larry Roundtree of the Ticats were my backs. They did not do real well for me, but I wanted cheap running backs. Kenny Lawler got me just under 10 points for almost $15,000. I have Tim White tonight for the Winnipeg Blue Bombers. Keelan White of the Red Blacks is my flex, and I have the Elks defense tomorrow against Ottawa, so I am looking for Tim White. Big game tonight. Doug Brown, who is your roster?
2: Well, I work with a consultant again this year, and he's done an excellent job for me over the seasons, and he presented me with a roster with David Alexander as our captain and starting a quarterback, and I convinced him that, you know, he got hurt in preseason. He could pull a hamstring tying his shoe. I said he's too risky as an injury situation on the field. I'm like, he played 8 games last year.
0: Yep.
2: You know, he got hurt in the preseason this year. I'm like, this guy, anything, you look at him funny, he could pull a thorax, okay? And so we went with Bo Levi Mitchell, who got me 20 points instead of the 40-something on the
0: cup.
2: Yeah. And then I had Theiss as well at running back, Roundtree as well at running back, Lawler, who was not a good buy for the what he cost, Hollins at wide receiver, nice. And all we have left is the Red Blacks. But we have Brady tonight against a defensive line that maybe isn't as good as they could be. And Brady can score touchdowns. So he's my only shot.
0: No Jalen Hutchings for Calgary. No Falerin Arimolade. So that is a big boost. So your pick is Brady Oliveira from this game. My pick is Tim White.
2: Yeah.
0: We're all waiting for Ed Tate's pick to click for week number one, though.
1: Pokey Wilson.
0: I love it.
2: The forgotten man.
0: Do it.
1: Exactly. So Tim Pokey. White's got so much press in the training camp, and rightfully so. He's earned it. Nick Dembski. We all know about Nick Dembski. I think Pokey Wilson could be flying under the radar on a lot of people's picks here. I think he's going to have a 1,000-yard season, and it's going to start tonight with a 100-yard game.
0: 6 for 104 and a touchdown.
1: I like it.
0: For Pokey Wilson. Brayden, if just make a note that I said that, and if it comes remotely true, we have a new thing for the intro to fantasy football. So gamezone.cfl.ca, search up 680-CJOB and join us in the fantasy league. It is 6:36. We're just over an hour and a half to kick off. The coach's comments are next, plus we dive into the aging Blue Bombers, he said in air quotes. Are they in fact an old team, or is it just something we're assuming because of some of their longtime stars? It's Princess Auto Blue Bomber Football on 680 CJOB.
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7: Winnipeg Blue Bomber Football on 680 CJOB. 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
0: A big number for this game is 30.5. It's undeniable the Bomber stars are getting older. Kolaris, Bryant, Neufeld, Jefferson, that's what we all do. The average age of the Bomber starters tonight is 30.5 years old. That is a full 2 years older than the Stampeders starters today. They averaged 28.5 years old. And last night's starters for the Ticats and Alouettes averaged just over 28. Does having the highest average age of any team in week one mean the Bombers are old? Or are they perhaps experienced? We'll start to find out tonight.
7: Who's in, who's out, and what should we expect from the Bombers in this game? The man with the answers is the head coach, Mike O'Shea.
0: Mike, memories of last year playing the Calgary Stampeders, are there any that linger?
22: Nothing in particular. Once again, I think we got our own way a few times, but no plays in particular, just not good enough. The fact is that we have standards we've established and sort of metrics and pillars that we stand by in what we think wins football games, and that really doesn't change from one season to the next.
0: Last year was the fifth straight year you guys allowed the fewest points to the opposing offense.
11: when you look at this year's defense, what do you see? Can that happen again?
22: Yeah, of course that can happen again. The most important thing isn't going to be that stat. The most important thing is going to be wins. Does that lead to more wins? Yeah, I'm sure it does. But if we give up more points and win more games, nobody's going to complain.
11: Jake Ceresny will be his debut for you. Jonathan Moxie as well. What can these guys bring?
22: Yeah, their experience, the level of which they play at, the consistent high level of which they play at. You know, with Jake Ceresny, he practices so bloody hard. He's an animal out there. And you just expect that does carry over into the game. And unfortunately, with Jonathan Moxie, we didn't get to see him much in camp, but we did like him in free agency. We thought he could bring his football IQ and that experience to our backfield, which would be important.
11: Willie's got experience playing inside and outside. Jake has experience playing outside and inside. How big a plus is that for Jordan Younger?
22: Yeah, if you look across the board at our defensive roster, you're going to find guys that are versatile, and that's obviously really important to how JY likes to run things.
11: What can we expect from Zach Kolaris this season?
22: I expect him to be the best. I always do. Ceresna had a quote or said something earlier in training camp. He said, I can't quote him exactly, but it was about making a big impact. He could say, I can make a big impact or not have any impact. It's up to him, right? So I think that's the way it is with all our players, right? We expect their best. They expect their best out of them. Their teammates expect their best. And, you know, there's no reason to think it's not going to turn out that way. So the question is about Zach. I think he's going to be the best.
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0: 6:42 p.m., 19 degrees here in Calgary. A little bit of cloud rolling over. We do expect some rain later tonight. That is hours away, so not for the start of the game. We'll get more from Peter Quinlan coming up in the Global Weather Center, but it should be good weather for the Bombers and Stampeders. All right. It's the time we're going to talk about it. We're going to get down and dirty and super nerdy. Are you guys ready? Ed, please tell the perception. I'm assuming you've heard it as well. There's a perception that new Bombers offensive coordinator Tommy Condell does not like to run the football. I'm assuming you've heard it as well.
1: Oh, absolutely. It was the storyline when the club hired him. I'm curious to see these numbers that you've trotted out, DT. It's going to be interesting to see what happens. I don't know if you go back that he's had a back as talented as Brady Oliveira. So that these numbers could be, you know, could change dramatically this year. We'll see. But it's an interesting talking point for sure.
0: Yeah, okay. So this is what we're trying to do. We're trying to isolate, does the offensive coordinator like to run the football? So here's how I went about it. It's first down. Second down is so dependent on how many yards to go. Second and five is an 80% passing down. Second and six is 90% plus. So you eliminate that. So it's first down. But not in the fourth quarter. Because the fourth quarter is very dependent on the score. Teams get to be 80% run when they're winning in the fourth quarter, late in the fourth quarter. So you eliminate that. The three-minute warning in the first half is kind of weird. So you take quarters 1 to 3, and you go, what situations does he truly have the option to run or pass, and what does he choose? So these are first down and 10, first to third quarter, for the last six seasons in the CFL. I looked at every offensive coordinator in the Canadian Football League. There were 18 of them. So for a stat we call early down run rate, the CFL average offensive coordinator on first and 10 ran 48% of the time.
2: Almost half the time.
0: About what you would expect, right? You have the option to run or pass. You take run a bunch, you take pass a bunch. Tommy Condell, of 18 offensive coordinators, was 18th in the percentage of time he ran the ball. Tommy Condell's offenses in Ottawa and Hamilton ran the ball 36% of the time, so about one time in three. So, right off the bat, okay, well, there's some proof. When he has the option run or pass, Tommy likes to pass the ball.
2: Yeah, I totally agree, and I think it's a different situation. I think you have to see what ingredients you have. I think when you're on a new team, you have to embrace the identity of that football team. And, you know, Winnipeg Blue Bombers, it's kind of when we maul, we ball kind of thing, right? So when they run the rock and they get heavy on people and they start leaning on teams, that's when they, the play action was there.

0: when we maul, we ball kind of thing, right? So when they run the rock and they get heavy on people and they start leaning on teams, that's when they, the play action was Zach. And Zach's not a, he's not a young quarterback that is necessarily a throw on first down, every down kind of guy anymore. So I think his quarterback needs the run game. I think that's the identity of the football team. And I think when you come over as an offensive coordinator and the pieces are already in place for a certain stylistic approach.
1: It was about 50-50 on first down. But for the 6 years of the career before he came here, he was significantly below average. Ed, you said what kind of backs did he have? He had William Standback last year in Ottawa. That's not bad. The year before, he had Reichwell Armstead, which that whole situation in Ottawa didn't go well. The one season where you would say, okay, Condale had a real back to work with was 2023 in Hamilton. It was James Butler.
2: Mm-hmm.
1: Butler's a real back at this level, right? When you're working with Wes Hills was good and Don Jackson was good, but James Butler is a top of our league level running back, top half of the league level running back. What's interesting about that season is that he worked with James Butler in 2023. Condell was let go halfway through that year. With James Butler in Hamilton, he ran the ball 37% of the time. Scott Milanovic takes over. That rate went to 52% of the time. So Condell's out, Milanovic in, all of a sudden they ran the ball on first down a ton more. So where we work from, Ed, is we try to figure this out from the outside, because no one within the club will say things like this. We know Tommy Condell, when he's had the option in the past, has chosen to pass the ball way more than other offensive coordinators. But Brady Oliveira.
2: Yep. But Brady Oliveira, and Tommy Condell has said, even in camp and the other day, too, that... he knows what this team's identity is. To Doug's point a little bit earlier, he knows that they're gonna. This team is built on pounding the football too. The other thing about those numbers that's interesting is I wonder, and you could do the deep dive on this, DT, is like Ottawa wasn't very good last year, right? And so if you fall behind, does that impact things too?
0: It's situational.
1: That becomes very interesting. So when you look at, and man, are we going down the rabbit hole here. When you look at run pass rates in the game for the team winning and the team losing, they stay virtually identical until very late in the third quarter. Then in the fourth quarter, they go nuts, right? The team ahead runs toward a point of the game 80% of the time. The team behind passes 80% of the time. We know exactly why, right? They're losing or they're winning and they want to run the clock. But through three quarters, they stay very consistent whether a team is running, is winning, or losing.
2: Yep, and if you look back at Winnipeg's history in the last few years too, when they were really successful, they'd get up on teams and then pound it in the fourth to take time off the clock.
1: Right? In the fourth, exactly.
2: In the fourth. I know you're talking about early down run rate, but part of their identity is getting to that point where you can really lean on your ground game. So that will be interesting to see what happens too. If Winnipeg gets in the position to put a team away, you're up by a couple scores, and then we'll see how much they run the ball too.
0: I would just add to this point that Brady Oliveira is also an excellent receiver out of the backfield.
2: Mm-hmm.
0: And I would go back to the argument that we used to have with Andrew Harris, where it comes down to touches. It's, to me, it's less, I mean, I think there needs to be 40% of your calls plus in the ground game, unless it's obvious that it's not happening tonight. You never want to force the issue, but I just think, I think Brady Oliveira has got to the level where the success of the offense comes through how many touches he gets in a game, his involvement in the game. We never talked about when we had Andrew Harris here, well, how many times is he running versus catching that check down in the flip? Didn't matter. It just mattered how many times he got the football in his hands and what he was able to do. So, you know, if Tommy Condell, I don't think Brady's going to mind as long as he's involved in this offense in a major way and gets his touches. I think, you know, I think winning and I think them involving him in a big way, as long as he's a main ingredient in this offensive production and what they're cooking up, I think it doesn't matter to Brady.
1: One last slightly nerdy point that I was discussing with someone earlier today. Brady had 61 catches last year, a career high. I don't know that that's a good thing, because when I think of those catches, it was something is not available downfield. Zach has to get rid of the ball to somebody. Oh my goodness, the pressure is on. I

0: need to get the. I don't feel like Andrew Harris had 100 catches. I don't feel like that was a good offensive year. I feel like it was great for Andrew Harris, but it was not. It was an indication to me that the offense wasn't working as it was supposed to. So if it's me, I feel like, and I can't say this for certain, I would love Brady to have 2 catches a game, not 8 catches a game, because 8 catches is, oh my goodness, why doesn't Tim White have the football? What's your feeling, Ed?
1: Yeah, I think with the receiving core improvements with Tim White and Tommy Neal, you know, if you're throwing it to Brady, you're not throwing it to those two new guys.
0: Exactly. Right?
1: And so that's what I hear you on that. He is a weapon as a receiver, and we've seen in camp the different looks. That's the one thing that I'm really curious to see is how they move Brady around even pre-snap. We've seen him at receiver, then come into the backfield. We've seen him in the backfield, go out to receiver. There's lots of different ways that they can get him involved. And Dick Dembski was talking the other day about Tommy Kundel's use of the play action. So, but to your point, if Brady sets a career high in receiving receptions this year, it's, to me, taking too many touches away from a very talented receiving corps.
0: If he sets a career high in rushing, bring it up. The Bombers have won a lot of football games, and I am 100% here from that. We'll address some of this with Paul Appelese coming up a little later. Not so much the nerdy numbers part, but what goes into building an offense? Is it the personnel that you have, or is it the personal preference of the offensive coordinator? I'm curious to hear from Lapo how it actually works when you get down to it. At 6:52, 35-second clock is coming up. We'd love to have your questions at 204-780-6868. Rheta Kramdy and 2 Truths and a Lie on the other side. Plus, we'll talk a little bit about the challenge facing the Bombers tonight in the Calgary Stampeders. It is Princess Auto Blue Bomber Football on 680 CJOB.
2: I'm Global News meteorologist Peter Quinlan here with your game day forecast. Tonight in Calgary, we're going to see temperatures around 18 degrees, a partly cloudy sky right around kickoff, and we'll see that sunshine stick around right until sunset, which is ahead of the 10 o'clock hour, actually. So pretty pleasant day. Temperatures in the mid-teens by the end of the game. So if you are headed to Calgary for that, you'll need an extra layer, I would say. And for the players, not too bad. Pretty comfortable playing-wise. Winds not super strong, although we will see a bit of a west-southwesterly breeze, 20 gusting to 40 kilometers per hour throughout the game.
3: 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You'll hear all about it. 25 after the hour on 680 CJOB.
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8: I'm Britt Nowosko, and our subject in 2 Truths and a Lie today is Bombers safety Rheta Kramdy. Here we go. Number one, Cramdy wears number six for NBA legend Bill Russell. Number two, he spent 10 years at an art school learning to play the trumpet. And number three, he narrowly missed being a star in the Australian Football League. Two are true, one is a lie. Can you figure out which one's the lie? The answer is coming up.
0: 6:55, an hour and 10 minutes of kickoff. Bill Russell, the trumpet, Australian Football League. Doug Brown, which one do you think is the lie?
9: Bill Russell.
0: Okay, well, we will find out with Rheta Cramdy coming up a little later on. Bombers and Stampeders, the Calgary Stampeders with their new jerseys. Guys, what do we make of red on red, red tops, red bottoms, but white shoulders on the red tops?
9: I mean, they're better than that candy cane thing they had going
0: That's fair, yeah.
9: So it's more solid, so it is a step in the right direction. Still not a big fan, but whatever. These are better.
1: I like their jerseys and uniform combo from the 70s when they had the silver pants.
9: Yeah, it's a black back in the day, too. Black and the red was good.
0: The 90s and O's,
1: Yeah.
0: But yeah, the 70s, the 70s.
1: Clean. Really clean look.
0: The candy striper one of the last few years? No. Yeah. No. So very much approved in this one. The jersey matchup, though, obviously still goes to the white with the gold pants and gold helmets of the Winnipeg Blue Bombers. We want to talk a little bit about the Calgary Stampeders, and no better person to go to than Jock Wilson from our friends at QR Calgary. He put together a little piece for us. It's the Calgary Stampeders off-season reflection. Our friend Jock Wilson here.
10: What we wanted to do was keep our guys first off. We feel like we needed to do that. We've got good chemistry, and we also felt like a lot of our young guys deserved contracts.
11: Honestly, I weren't really familiar with three-year deals being rare. So once I signed a deal and I just heard the feedback from a lot of people saying like how rare the three-year deals are, that just tipped my hat off to myself of just showing like how I'm viewed in this league and how I view myself as well, just being one of the top guys, feel like I'm the best for sure.
10: We didn't have a ton to spend, and we felt like we wanted one more bona fide Canadian starter. We had definitely zeroed in. We thought receiver, if we got a chance to get Dejan Brissett, that's what we wanted to do.
12: I think I'm a team first guy. You're going to get somebody who's going to do what it takes for the team to win. I play all positions on the field, and I don't mind getting my hands dirty in the box. I like to dance a lot. When I score, I like to dance.
13: It was obvious that my time was, they were taking a different direction, probably the best way to say it. And so they tried to make it work. Well, I was talking with Dave, Toronto called for permission to talk to me, and then just the way it worked out.
14: Calgary Stampeders, your brother goes out and picks up Tyreek McAllister, dynamic returner. I've got to think, as a special teams coordinator for this football club, you're pretty excited to see what Tyreek can do for you.
15: I am. He's an outstanding player, one of those guys that, you know, when you've coached against him, he worries you, makes you think about ways to try to keep the ball out of his hand. So anytime you can add a guy like that, it really does add something to your team.
16: I'm a fit-in guy, you know, wherever they need me to be, whatever they need me to play, whether that's running back, receiver, you know, returner, you know, wherever I can help the team, you know, I'll gladly do it, so.
17: I think Josh Love is a good quarterback. Not a lot of people, I think, my opinion, give him his due. He's played a lot of good football. He's been in the UFL. He's a player at a conference in his college. But on the other side of it is a lot of our quarterback room's getting a little old. I would love to have a 23, 24-year-old couple of those guys come in and really compete and push.
18: I have faith in Screws. I ended up getting a procedure that week. Slow rehab process ever since. And just allowing that new area, you know, I'm getting my body used to that new area and then learning to be me again, that explosive guy. I'm there. It hurts. I mean, it's hard. It's hard. The process is hard. Anything new is hard.
14: Tell me something about Adrian Green that I don't know.
19: I'm pretty good at painting, honestly. Coming out of high school, you know, I took art class all the way through high school and everything like that as well. And I knew I was going to play football in college. I knew that I was professional football is what I wanted to do, but, you know, I always thought about potentially going and applying OCAD and stuff like that, because I'm a pretty decent painter.
20: The road to hoisting the Grey Cup has always been tough, but in 2027, it will be even tougher.
21: 8 out of 9 teams makes the playoffs. That's, you know, you don't hear that too often. We think this format
2: rewards your regular season to such a degree that we're going to get past that.
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